0: that it's been that long since he's been under center. But here's the beautiful thing on this week, as we've seen a lot of quarterback injuries already this season. Each of those teams that suffered a quarterback injury to their starter came back the next week and won with their backup. I know a lot of people are thinking, hey, it's been a long time since Case has played. You got no Caleb Williams, who's a difference maker in terms of his playmaking ability. There's no chance for this Chicago team to win. Well, they were saying that about all those other teams as well. So there is hope. It's a beautiful night here in Chicago. You got Ben Johnson calling the plays. You got a run game to balance out your backup quarterback. It's going to be a fun one tonight.
1: Will that offense change, you think, a little bit for him as opposed to Caleb Williams?
0: I don't believe it changes in the way they want to play and the way they call the game. I mean, even with Caleb Williams, they weren't a drop-back team. They were a run-first team with play actions, naked bootlegs, get Caleb Williams out in space and allow him to be a game-changer and a playmaker out there. Now, that's what's going to be missed, is that when you have a Caleb Williams, every single week there was two or three plays that you just would look up and go, wow, nobody in the league can do that except Caleb Williams. That's what you miss. To me, this isn't a great football team. They depended a lot on those playmaking abilities of Caleb Williams to win games, especially win games late. They're going to have to find a way to play better football across the board if they're going to beat a good Eagles team tonight.
1: Bears played here last week, losing to the Vikings 9-3. The Eagles come in having beaten Washington in the opener by 2, beat Tennessee last week by 4. Their offense for the Eagles has been a little underwhelming.
0: Well, it's been like 4 years in a row where they change offensive coordinators every single year. Sean Mannion coming over from Green Bay, installing a bit of a different system than they've run here before. And it's looked a little bit like that, a little clunky the first couple weeks, trying to find their rhythm. Now, late in the game against Tennessee last week, they made an unbelievable drive. Jalen Hurts making a touchdown throw, late in that game to get them the win. Maybe that's what sparks this team, but I'm a believer that this team wants to run the football first. That is something that they haven't really gotten going in the last 2 years, or the last year and 2 games. So Sean Mannion, as much as he might want to do on the perimeter, he understands it starts with Saquon Barkley, and they want to establish a run tonight.
1: And Barkley had a stinger last week, but he is going to play, is going to start. A lot of the questions surrounded the passing game of the Eagles without A.J. Brown, now a Patriot. What have they done to fill that void?
0: Well, here's the thing. They have Devontae Smith, who is a big-time receiver in the National Football League. They brought over Dontavian Wicks from Green Bay to be that X receiver. Now, the difficult part is when you have an A.J. Brown or a player like that, anytime you get one-on-one back there, you know you can go to him. That part is missing a little bit within their offense as they feel this thing out. So it makes the game a little bit harder for their quarterback.
1: All right, we'll take a break. And this is Westwood One's coverage of the NFL.
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1: 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All right, Jalen Hurts and the Eagle offense against the Chicago D.
13: Well, when Jalen Hurts has the football, it starts with, as we talked about a minute ago, running the football. They want to be able to establish the run. That, to me, is what's made this team so dynamic over the years. Can they get Saquon Barkley going tonight? Devontae Smith being their go-to guy. No A.J. Brown, but Devontae Smith had had 10 catches last week for over 100 yards, so he's their playmaker. They like to play him in the slot. He's a double-move guy. He's a great route runner, so the Chicago Bears defense is going to have to slow him down. And then, of course, the calling card for the Chicago Bears defense last year and into this year has been turnovers. Jalen Hurts is great at protecting the football. Who can win that battle tonight, Kevin?
1: 38-year-old Case Keenum starting tonight. He's played for 8 teams over his career. What does he look at when he sees that Philadelphia defense?
13: Well, Ben Johnson is going to come out and try to establish the run. 281 yards against this Eagles defense a year ago, and that's going to be hard to top, but they're hoping that they can have success early and really work Case Keenum into things from there. Can you get Case Keenum into a rhythm? You talked about it's been a couple years since he's even been behind center. You want to find some things early in this game to make him feel like, hey, this is just like riding a bike. I'm back behind center, and I'm feeling good, and I can make all the plays. And then it's about those two defensive tackles. We talk about running the football for the Chicago Bears. Well, if you're the Philadelphia Eagles, you want to say, hey, we paid these two guys up front in Jordan Davis and Jalen Carter. They are the heart of our defense right down the middle. Can those guys cause disruption and force Chicago to become a drop-back pass team?
1: The Eagles have not taken the ball away defensively all season yet, and they've just got 3 sacks tonight against the Chicago Bears, who scored 59 week one, but only 3 last week. The opening kickoff from Chicago is coming up. 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
2: Welcome back to Monday Night Football on Westwood One. It's time for another memorable moment in football history. 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
11: Bears inside the Eagles 30. Second down and 8. Williams rolling. Left side. Throwing deep downfield. Komet is there. Touchdown. Cole Komet got behind Reed Blankenship for a 28-yard touchdown. And the Bears now lead it by 14 with just over 6 minutes to go here in Philadelphia.
1: That's Westwood One, Scott Graham with the call for the Bears' 24-15 win over the Eagles last November, which stopped Chicago's six-game losing streak to Philadelphia. Bears running back DeAndre Swift, a Philadelphia native, started the scoring against his former team, and that late strike from Caleb Williams to Cole Komet gave Chicago their fifth consecutive win. Both teams went on to win their respective divisions. The Bears, the NFC North champions, and that was their first crown in the division since 2018. That's tonight's memorable moment in football history, sponsored by RK Zero Proof. Some moments are too good to forget. Make every memory count with great taste and zero alcohol. Drink differently. Drink RK. We've had the flip of the coin. The Eagles have won. They're going to take the second half kickoff, and Chicago will get it back for the first time with the new quarterback in Case Keenum. And you were asking before the game, why didn't the backup quarterback for this team, Tyler Badgett, get the start? He had concussion protocol issues he had to deal with all week, and so Keenum took the opening and all week snaps in the most important practices getting ready for the Eagles tonight.
13: Yeah, Caleb Williams go down last week, and then Tyson Bagent goes into the game and takes a big hit at the end of that game. So losing both quarterbacks, and as you said, neither one of those guys having a start in quite a while, you want to have the snaps. You want to get the reps, and because Tyson wasn't able to take the reps, they thought in the best interest of the team Monday night, trying to get things rolling, was to put in the old man Case Keenum and have him run the show.
1: It's time now for the opening kickoff, sponsored by Gusto. 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Josh Blackwell will be back to our left to retrieve this kickoff along with Xavier Thomas. The Eagles will kick off. Eagles in their white jerseys, dark green pants, dark green helmets, and the Bears are in their navy blue jerseys and white pants and navy helmets. 7-mile-an-hour breeze. The ball will be held on the kickoff. Now, it's only 7 miles an hour, but they're going to put a 12th man on the field to hold the ball on the kickoff by the Eagles, which is underway. It's a line drive boot landing at the 6, picked up at the 1, grabbed there by Thomas, breaks the tackle 20 up the middle, 25, 30 on the hash mark, and taken down roughly at the 33-yard line of the Bears. They'll begin it there. Kurt Warner, first down and 10.
13: Well, nothing better to help an offense than get a nice return to start things out over the 30-yard line. And I believe we'll find out really early how they're going to play this football game. I fully expect them play a lot with two tight ends, try to run between the tackles, create some big opportunities there, and then allow Case Keenum to be a complimentary piece, although they start right off the bat in shotgun.
1: From the Chicago 34, Keenum in the gun, at his side, Swift. Receiver in motion. First and 10, Chicago. Shotgun snap. Quick throw. Near side. It's grabbed by Burton. Breaks the tackle 35. Near sideline 40. And then forced out of bounds by Jahad Campbell. He's the leading tackler for the Eagle D. They pick up 7 on first down through the air on a good throw to the 41 of Chicago.
13: I gotta say, I love that. That if you go into the first 15 meeting with your head coach and you haven't played in

0: 2 years, and he's dialing up a pass on the first play, you're feeling pretty good that he's confident that you're going to go out and make a play. I love that, to get kind of the rust off or get the anxiety out.
1: Keenum is under center of the Chicago 41, second down, 3, couple tight ends. There's a receiver in motion, the snap, the spin, the fake, the drop, the block by the right tackle. Dumps it off the level at the 40, on the numbers far side, head over heels like a rag doll. He was hit low, flipped and went to the 45-yard line of the Bears. He's got enough for a first down on second down and 3. The short pass produces 4 and a first down for Chicago.
0: And another easy throw dialed up. Tight end screen to Loveland right there. A guy haven't really gotten involved yet. He's a big-time playmaker for him, trying to get him something easy, help your quarterback go 2 for 2 right off the bat.
1: 45 to Chicago. Keenum under center. Chicago first and 10. No score. 13:45 in the first. Tight end in motion. There's the snap to the quarterback. The handoff to Swift over the guard. Past the 45 on the hash mark to the 50. Ran over the left side and picked up 4. And Kurt Warner, second down and 6 for the Bears, and no score.
0: And the staple in a Ben Johnson offense is you're going to see lots of different formations, lots of shifts, and lots of movements. It's going to change the strength on you, and then he's going to motion back, always trying to give the defense some eye candy, get them out of position, create some leverage for the guys up front.
1: Bears at the 50, right on the big orange C logo painted on the grass. Under center, Keenum, second down, 6. The snap, the drop back of 5. Cox's right arm throws on the numbers. It's a belt high grab made by Khalif Raymond at the 41 of Philadelphia. And on the play, he picks up 10 to get another first down for Chicago to the Eagle 41.
0: Leave one tight end to the left. You go trips to the right-hand side. Run a simple concept, a concept quarterbacks have been running since high school. A little curl flat. Curl opens up, perfect timing and throw by Case Keenum.
1: 41 of the Eagles, Chicago opening drive with no score. First and 10 under center, Keenum pitches out, Swift over the right tackle, 45-40. Cuts inside the numbers, breaks the tackle, 35. Cuts to the hash mark, middle of the field, and got to the 31 of the Eagles. He was cutting, he was juking, and he picked up 9, and he ran to his left, and that was a good move. Down to the 32 of Philadelphia for the Bears.
0: Swift has great speed. They love to get him outside. He's a guy that can break home runs, but I love the balance so far. Come out with a couple quick passes. You come back with a couple nice runs. One inside, one outside. Got this Philly defense off balance early.
1: 5 wide, empty backfield. 32 of Philadelphia. Chicago first and make it second down and 1. On the game opening drive with no score. Clock just under 12 minutes. Keenum in the gun. Looks at a 3-man front. High shotgun snap. Drops back. Line drive up the middle on an E. Caught by Komet. He was on a knee, he made the grab, and it looks like it's at the 26-yard line of the Eagles. He picks up 6 on second down and 1, another Chicago first down.
0: And you saw the Eagles defender kind of shaking this off. It looked like the ball was either bobbled, but as I look at the replay, it went right between Komet's hands.
1: Oh, that's a drop.
0: Looks like he's going to snag it with his knees, but touches the turf, and they're going to call this one back.
1: Yep. It was an incompletion. He tried to grab it with his knees while falling. And the acrobatic move did not work. So now it'll be 3rd down and 1 for Chicago. Big plays, 10-yard pass to Raymond, 9-yard pass, and then a run by Swift. Burden caught 1 for 7. They move from their own 34. They're at the 32 of the Eagles, and Chicago's got it 3rd and 1 with a couple tight ends. Keenum is under center. Receiver in motion, the snap, the spin, handoff, Swift over the left side. Hit, dives, and he may have gotten the first down near the 31 of the Eagles. It'll be close, but the way they're coming in from the far side, I think he's short. So now it'll be 4th and about a yard for the Bears on the game-opening drive.
0: He got hit in the backfield, but it looked like there was a second effort there where it looked as if he lunged across the line. But as you said, they're marking him just a touch short here. And a decision early, right in Ben Johnson's wheelhouse to go for it on 4th and 1.
1: Eagle 31, Chicago 4th and 1. Keenum is under center. I formation. Looks over the front, and they've crowded the line. The Eagles have defensively. The snap, the drop back at 3, lofting the pass. Back covering cut, 25, far side 20. Down the far sideline. It's a catch and run by the tight end, Sam Roush. Second catch of the season, the rookie out of Stanford, rumbling on the far side. He picks up 14 to keep the drive alive, and the Bears continue to move it with the 1st and 10.
0: Love the play call right there. You put Roush in the backfield as a fullback. Everybody's up at the line of scrimmage. Everybody's got to attack to stop on 4th and short. A little flash fake to your back. Roush just slips into the flat. Easy pitch and catch. And he's

0: able to turn the corner for a few more.
1: From the 16-yard line of Philadelphia, Chicago first and 10. Keenum under center, fakes the pitch, hands off, jet sweep, Burton, far side, clock at the 10, outside the numbers, across the way, and tumbles down to about the 7-yard line of the Eagles. A run of 8 yards on the play, and he's had a couple good ones, a 9-yard run earlier. They continue to chisel away at that Eagle defense.
2: We always talk about the first 15. Coach just plans 15 plays to start every game. I love the change of pace here. They're going inside. They're going outside. A lot of play action to go with it. Some quick passes for Case Keenum to get him into a rhythm. But this Eagles defense doesn't seem to know what's coming.
1: The 9 of the Eagles. It's Chicago's second down 3. Keenum is under center. Moves his wide receiver. The snap. Spin to the right. Hand to Swift. Over the guard. Dives and got a yard. He's down at the 8. Epps and others stopping him right there. Gain of 1. 3rd and 2. In a scoreless first quarter. The clock ticking at 9:20. And the Bears are deep in Eagle territory.
2: And if there's one area as a quarterback, having not taken reps in a couple years, everything gets a little bit tighter down here. Timing and that element of anticipation becomes so important down here in the red zone. If they're going to drop back and throw it, we'll see how Case is feeling at this point.
1: 3rd down 2, Bears at the Eagle 8. Empty backfield, 5 wide, shotgun snap. It's a shovel pass, caught by Burton, goes up the middle over the center. Breaks the tackle at the 6, hash mark 5. Pushes the pile on the hash mark into the end zone. Touchdown, Chicago! Bulldozing, driving, 8-yard touchdown run, and the Bears take the game-opening drive and get 6 with an early lead on the Eagles.
2: I love it. What a picture-perfect drive for Ben Johnson and Case Keenum. And Case Keenum finishing it off with a touchdown pass. Maybe the easiest touchdown pass he's ever thrown. They got a bunch formation to the right. On the snap, Luther Burden just sneaks behind the line of scrimmage. It's a shovel pass, forward toss from Keenum to Burden. And then he got a little help from his friends to push him from about the 5 all the way across the goal line.
1: What a drive for Chicago. Santos will try the extra point. Clock is at 8:47 here in the first. Bears went right down the middle of the field. Here's the extra point. Snap down, ball up, kick good, and a timeout. 7-0 Chicago. 8-yard touchdown, shovel pass, caught by Burton up the middle and shoved by his lineman. 11 plays downfield. It's the Bears on top. This is Westwood One's coverage of the NFL.
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1: Welcome back to Soldier Field in Chicago. The Bears an opening game drive. Marching 66 yards, 7-0 on a shovel pass to Burton of 8 yards. We welcome in the...

0: Okay, all right. Shipley takes the Philadelphia kickoff, far sideline, past the 20, far sideline, 25, and will Shipley not count? And that'll bring up Jalen Hurts, and it'll be first and 10 for the Eagles. What have you seen in their offense so far in the two games played, Jason?
1: It's really been all the passing game. Jalen Hurts has excelled. Devontae Smith, Devontae Wicks, they've all been fantastic. Dontavian Wicks. What they really need to get going is first, second down. The run game, the play action, all these things that they really wanted to get started with the start of the season. They haven't really excelled in those areas.
0: Eagles are beginning at the 25. And they're moving on the natural grass here on a beautiful night in Chicago on the banks of Lake Michigan from our right to our left. And we already have a stoppage of play. Sean Hockley is our referee. Clock is at 8:42 in the first. 7-0 Chicago. And for some reason they have stopped the play. And I think they were getting the yard markers straightened out. All right, the Bears line up. They're going to be in the pistol. Saquon Barkley is the back. First and 10, Eagles at the 25, the shotgun snap, the fake pitch, the set, and the throw up the middle on the numbers. It's caught there by Lemon, the rookie receiver, far side, 35, 40 outside the numbers, and close to the 45-yard line of Philadelphia. They'll put him at the Eagle 44, and Jason Kelce, a gain of 20 through the air.
1: That's right, that's the first-round pick. They've been looking to see a lot more from Mekhi Lemon. Hasn't been as active in the offense. They go right away with a design play to him for the first play of the game to get him going.
0: Barkley lines up, had a stinger last week, but back there starting tonight. Hurts will be under center. First and 10, the Eagles at their own 44. Four on the line defensively for the Bears. Receiver in motion. There's the snap to Hurts. The hand to Barkley. Over the left tackle, a block at the 45. On the numbers, the 50. Angling to the near sideline, the 45. Knocked into the Chicago bench below us. Hit there by Devin Bush. His running, Kurt Warner, you mentioned this before the game, is vital for this offense.
2: It's vital, and they just go with five, one tight end on the other side, and just a zone to the left-hand side. And that's the kind of hole that we were used to seeing when Jason Kelce was playing
0: yes.
2: for this team. We haven't seen it in a couple years. But it was wide open, getting Saquon into the secondary.
0: 12-yard run by Barkley into Chicago territory. Eagles first possession, Bear 44. Hurts is under center. The snap turning to his left, handing off, and he gives to Barkley. Over the left tackle on the numbers to the 40 of the Bears. It picks up about four on the play. And Jason, that'll bring up second down and six for Philly.
1: Yeah, but right away you're seeing they're establishing the run. This is something that they've really struggled with so far this season. That play right up the gut, the previous one outside zone. They're doing a good job of mixing it up, as well as the play action on first down to Lemon to start the drive off. So good start if you're Philadelphia.
0: Landon Dickerson is out, so they've had to kind of shuffle some pieces on that line. Second down six, Chicago 40. There goes Hurts, dropping back to throw. Heavily pressured, throws it away up the middle. He had a couple of Bears bearing down on him right up the gut. He backpedaled and threw, and a flag is now thrown, Kurt.
2: Yeah, trying to go with the naked bootleg, and as he turns, he never gets out of the pocket here. Two different Bears in his face. He's looking to throw it away. I'm not sure if there was a receiver in the mix of bodies there, but he threw it right into the ground, and that's where the late play came from.
3: The quarterback did not leave the pocket, and there was no receiver in the area. This is intentional grounding on the offense number one.
0: They got pressure, Jason, up the middle.
1: They did. Montez Sweat did a great job of sniffing out the boot. He sees the line going flat and audibles and goes upfield to be there to contain the quarterback on the bootleg.
0: Kevin Harlan, Kurt Warner, Jason Kelce. We're in Chicago tonight. 6:57 in the first. Bears took the opening drive, beginning at the 34, ending up with Case Keenum leading a nice drive and an 8-yard shovel pass touchdown to Luther Burden. Now the Eagles have it. They've moved the ball. The big play, a pass of 20 yards to the rookie Lemon out of Stanford.
2: And actually on that play, there was a tight end in the backfield. And I believe Jalen Hurts said, hey, he's there. Let me just throw it in the ground because he's a receiver in the area. But Jalen didn't throw it close to him, even though he threw it close to the line of scrimmage. And I think that's what the official said. Not close enough to be considered an attempt.
0: From the 50, shotgun snap to Hurts. Short pass, caught outside, bumped the tight end 50. Angles to the far side, tried to step on his way. And he is knocked down at the 46-yard line of the Bears. On that 3rd and 16, he only picked up four, getting into Chicago territory. Now it is 4th down, and the punting unit will take the field for Philadelphia, Jason.
1: Yeah, I mean, listen, those kind of plays on second down will kill you, right? They're in a manageable second down situation. I know Jalen Hurts thinks there's a receiver in the area, but obviously puts him way behind the sticks. They're just playing it safe there on 3rd down. Nothing's there. Checks it down, and you live with the punt.

0: Ben is going to be back to punt for Philadelphia. From our right to our left, Khalif Raymond inside the 10. Knee-high long snap, right-footed punt, end over end, very short, landing way out of bounds on the near sideline. The hang time was minimal. The direction, let's see where they're going to mark it. Outside the 20, they're marking it, running it up to the 24-yard line of Chicago, and that is where the Bears will get it back. No yellow on the field. A 22-yard punt. 7-0 Chicago. Case Keenum is back out there for the Bears. We're in the first quarter. 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
0: 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Kevin Harlan, Jason Kelce, and the great Kurt Warner. And now the Bears are going to get it back with a first and 10 as their defense holds Hurts on the first possession for Philadelphia.
7: They did. They got a little behind the sticks on that second down play. The punt doesn't go their way. Big drive here from the defense to respond after that scoring drive from Chicago to start the game.
0: 16-yard line is where Chicago's going to get it. The Eagles got lucky on that punt. It sure didn't look like it was out at the 16-yard line, but that's where they marked it. Swift is the back. Under center is Keenum. First and 10. The snap, the spin. Hand off to Swift, who Kurt runs for a couple yards over the right guard. Picks up two, and he's out to the Chicago 28.
8: Well, we talked about the first picture-perfect drive by the Bears, walking the ball down the field and getting the touchdown pass to Burden. And every team sets up a first 15. And if you get one drive, you score a touchdown, and you're only 8 or 9 in, Jason, we're going to just keep it going. We're going to keep it rolling. We like these plays. We're going to pick up the script from where we're at. And I think they might have a few more plays on it right here.
0: 18-yard line of the Bears. Keenum is under center. Swift is the back. Chicago's second down and 8. 5.5 to play in the first quarter. Keenum pointing out his protections with a couple tight ends. The snap, the spin, handoff. And it goes off to the running back. Swift over the right guard. Up to the 24. Couple yards shy of a first down in Chicago territory. Setting up third down and 3.
7: Yeah, and this is the big thing the Eagles have been looking to stop. I mean, obviously 281 yards last year when they played the Bears. How do they handle the run? The first drive, a lot of trick plays, a lot of great first 15 plays. They're not going to have that throughout the game. If they can stop the run, that'll make this Chicago Bears offense much more limited.
0: Bears have it outside their 24-yard line. Third down and 2. Shotgun formation for Case Keenum. On the line, they got 2-6 in the secondary. Shotgun snap, short drop, quick throw, near side, backpedaling catch made, falling down outside the numbers at the 27-yard line by Swift, and he's got just enough for the first down, hitting the Chicago 28 right in front of his own bench, and the Bears get another first down, Kurt.
8: Oh, nice job by Swift to go down and catch this one. A little concept we used to call bullets. Loveland is outside, and he runs a little bit of a rub with Swift coming out of the backfield on a half swing route, a little low throw behind it, but he digs it out for the first

0: down.
1: Manungai, the new running back, 28 of Chicago, first and 10. Keenan gets a shotgun snap, avoids pressure. Down to the middle, throws, caught on the fly. It's Burton at the 40, on the numbers, quickly tackled. Chicago territory, far side of the field. Caught it, was quickly brought down, picks up 12. They'll mark him, I think, at the 41 of the Bears. It is a first down for the Bears.
2: It's a heck of a play by Case Keenum. I mean, this is a guy who hasn't played in 1,000 days. Well, that corner cat didn't frighten him at all. He steps up, keeps his eyes downfield, and delivers a great pass over the middle to get a first down and keep this thing moving for Chicago.
1: Keenum has started 7 of 8 for 62 yards and an 8-yard touchdown. Manungai, the back. Keenum is under center with the Chicago Bears at their own 41-yard line.
3: Hey, we got to go.
1: Keenum gets the snap, fakes the handoff, drops back 5, avoids pressure, winds up, long pass near side, incomplete at the 15.
2: Laundry
1: has been thrown. Thomas, the intended receiver. Down the near side on the numbers.
4: Before the pass was thrown, holding. Defense number 2. It's a 5-yard penalty. Automatic. First down.
1: Rick Rowland, who they got from Seattle.
0: Well, Rick Rowland. Jason was talking on the play before, a corner cat. What that means for the people at home is the corner's blitzing off the edge. Thought he was going to come free. Case Keenum did a nice job stepping up in the pocket to deliver to Burton. This next time out, he steps up again, tries to go deep, and just overshoots his guy a little bit, but fortunate to get that free first down on the holding penalty.
1: 7-0 Bears, first down, Chicago 46. Moving left to right. Single back Manungai. The quarterback, Keenum under center, gets the snap, turns right, hands Manungai over the center, driving. He's inside the hash, and Jason up to the 49-yard line of the Chicago Bears.
2: Yeah, I mean, listen, Case Keenum is doing a great job of being very comfortable functioning this offense. I mean, everything is in rhythm. It's in time, the motions. They shift two tight ends from the left side of the line of scrimmage over to the right side of the line of scrimmage. Nothing has really changed. He is running the Ben Johnson offense very well so far.
1: He's only a couple years younger than Ben Johnson at 38 years of age. Second down and 7 on the big logo at midfield. High snap, and here is a fake, and it goes right to the wide receiver Thomas, who runs laterally to the near side and is at the line of scrimmage. Maybe got a yard, bringing up 3rd down and 6. Some trickery by Johnson, trying to get a little fancy with the clock at 2:30 and ticking. And Chicago right at midfield, 50-yard line, 3rd and 6 coming up, Kurt.
0: Yeah, they run the jet sweep to Thomas on the right, and they actually had Khalif Raymond coming back, faking the reverse to the left. If he'd have handed it to Khalif Raymond, there was nobody on the left side of the field. It might have been a touchdown, but a little trickery, not full trickery.
1: 50-yard line, Bears 3rd and 6. Keenum is in the gun, looks into 6. There's a shotgun snap, 4-man rush, winding up, long pass, near side, incomplete, 20 down the near sideline, aiming for Rome Odunze, but looked like maybe the Eagles were offside.
2: Well, I think Case Keenum took that shot thinking he had the free play. No penalty.
1: No flag, you're right. It looked like somebody jumped. Wait, oh, nope. Nope, they're not. I don't see any yellow, do you?
2: No. They did not throw it.
0: Nothing on the field, but Case Keenum, after he threw it, just like you said, Jason, he looked right over at the official like, we got 5-3, don't we?
1: Torrey Taylor's going to punt. Britton Covey is back for the Eagles, standing at about the 5. The punt will come from Chicago, from left to right. The punt is away. Covey is under it. The ball will land at the 1. Stop right there, because Josh Blackwell made a great stop. Got under the ball, kind of did a quick save, and the ball stopped at the 2 on a 48-yard well-placed punt. What a beauty.
2: Blackwell Outstanding play from Blackwell to keep that ball from going in the end zone. That is a huge field possession net gain there from Chicago. Look at him tracking it like Willie Mays. I think he did it with his knee.
1: Yeah, I think he did too. Almost looked like a goalie in soccer as he tried to save it. He did, and that's the kind of hidden play we're going to remember. 7-0 in Chicago, late first quarter. 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
2: Welcome back to Chicago. 66 degrees, clear skies with Hall of Famer Kurt Warner and the great Jason Kelce, Kevin Harlan. 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Well, we've had a little bit of action there during our break, and it's going to be a touchback to the 20.
3: Yeah, speaking of crossing the goal line, Sam Roush, after Blackwell does a tremendous job of tipping the ball and keeping it out of the end zone, it's pretty much dead, and Roush is a little too quick to jump on the ball. His momentum carries his foot barely into the end zone. But special teams coaches on this all the time. Your momentum, don't go into the end zone, otherwise they will rule the touchback, and in fact they did.
2: And it was the right call.
3: It is the right call.
2: Here come the Eagles with their second possession, 1:51 in the first quarter. Barkley by himself in the backfield, couple tight ends, Hurts under center. The Eagle 20 looks at a four-man front with the cadence, first and 10, Eagles, the snap, the fake, the drop back is 7, back pedals and throws, and it's incomplete. One hops it on the far sideline to Barkley. It's Kurt's second and 10.
4: Ah, missed opportunity right there. They're looking to hit the deep crosser from right to left. Nobody's open. Saquon Barkley leaks out the right-hand side. If Jalen Hurts makes a good throw here, the only defender is underneath Saquon Barkley. He may be able to turn up the sideline for a 40 or 50-yard gain, but just because of the pressure, he's not able to get enough on the football, and it bounces before it gets to Saquon.
2: Bears have 5 in the secondary. Philadelphia second down and 10, trailing 7-0 late first quarter. 20-yard line of the Eagles. Hurts is in the gun. Barkley by his side. Shotgun snap. Hand to Barkley over the left tackle 20. Numbers got a block 25. Near sideline 30. Breaks the tackle up in near sideline 35. And a flag has been thrown on the run by Saquon Barkley that takes him right now to the 39 of Philadelphia. But they're going to mark it down.
5: Offense number 56. 10-yard penalty. Second down.
2: Tyler Steen.
3: Yeah, they got Steen, the right guard, on the hold. I didn't see the hold. I'm waiting for the replay here. Great run, though. I mean, they get out in a spread formation. Looks like it's going to be a pass play, and they catch Chicago sleeping and run around the end.
2: Now, remember, we don't root for a team on this broadcast.
3: I know.
4: I think he roots for offensive linemen, too.
3: Lane Johnson actually pushes the defensive tackle off of Steen. Steen gets outside the framework. You're always risk running the chance of getting called for a hold when the D-lineman gets outside the framework of the offensive play.
2: Zach Ertz is in. Bigsby the back. 10 of Philadelphia. Second down and 20 for Ertz in the gun. There's the snap. Backpedaling a foot. Sets. Short pass. Caught by Bigsby on the numbers. Far side 20. Hit. Broke a tackle. Ball loose. Fumble on the play. Chicago got it. May have been Xavier Woods. He did. Oh, what a disaster for the Eagles.
4: And we talked about it coming into the open. This Chicago defense hasn't necessarily been great from top to bottom, but what they've been good at the last year in two games is turning the football over. Jalen Hurts is being conservative there instead of pushing the ball down the field. Hey, let's just get a completion here and move forward. And the Bears come in. It was Austin Booker comes in with that big left hand, punches that football out, and sets up his offense inside the red zone.
2: Again, they're in the red zone. We're late in the first quarter. Bears already have a lead on a shovel pass touchdown. The ball will be at the 15 of the Eagles, and Chicago's going to have it first down and 10.
3: And if you're Bigsby there, listen, you're throwing short of the sticks. There's no way you're probably getting that first.

0: down. Really try and make sure you secure it. That's about the only thing that could go wrong for you in that situation. You're kind of conceding. You know you're going to punt. You really got to, ball security needs to be at a heightened sense in that situation.
1: Bigs what they got from Jacksonville. Here they are now, inverted wishbone, under center, 15 to the Eagles. Snap to Keenum, handoff to Swift, over the left tackle, crossing the 15, inside the numbers, down to the 13-yard line of the Eagles. We have a gain of two. Kurt Warner, second down and eight coming up. Clock at 53 seconds and ticking here in the first.
2: He talked about that inverted wishbone. They had two receivers in the backfield, and on the run that went to the left-hand side, both receivers took off to the right-hand side. They try to simulate their naked bootleg game with everything they do in the run game. So everything on the outside looks like a naked bootleg, and then up front, they're running the football.
1: Eagle 12, Chicago second, 7. Keenum is under center. Looks over the defense, gets the snap, drops back by. There's a whistle, there's a flag, and they stop it mid-motion with 26 seconds left.
3: By the offense, number 4. 5-yard penalty, second down.
1: Running back Swift. Called right there.
2: Did he move forward? It was, he started to go in motion kind of to the side. I wonder if he started leaning. I don't know if he was supposed to go in motion. He started to jump early and then tried to turn it into a motion. It looked pretty good to me, but the official caught that little, you know, hesitation and glimpse of movement and said, hey, I don't think he was supposed to go. We're going to throw a flag on him. That was pretty good disguise there. I kind of like the way he did that.
1: Back 5 yards, 17 of the Eagles. Chicago's second down and 12, trying to cash in on a fumble. Shotgun snap to Keenum. Cox's his right arm, pump fakes, and throws a pass down the middle. Caught by Burton, broke a tackle, 15. On the hash mark, the 10 of the Eagles. With a gain of 7, bringing up 3rd and 5 with zeros on the clock, and the first quarter is over. And Philadelphia, backs against the wall, already trailing 7-0, have got the Bears deep in the Eagles zone. End of the first quarter, 7-0 Chicago from Soldier Field. 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
1: 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So here we go, starting the second. Jason Kelce, Kevin Harlan, the great Kurt Warner is always on Monday night. The 11-yard line, Kurt, and the Bears have it right now with a 3rd and 5, threatening again.
2: Yeah, thinking about that nostalgic moment, though. I mean, we're going back to Kevin's childhood. You're going to share a childhood memory with us?
1: Yeah, in the 30s, I called a game at old...
2: Hold on, that's coming later. You said it in the car. That's coming later, the nostalgic moment.
1: It was a wonderful day. I remember it like it was yesterday. It was the fall of 1939. All right, here we go. First play of the second quarter from the 11 of the Bears, or the Eagles. 3rd and 6, Philadelphia 11. Keenum is in the gun. Shotgun snap, drops back 3, right tackle block, sets, throws. almost picked off on a pass down the middle low. Flag thrown at the four between the hash marks on the low pass intended for Khalif Raymond, the wide receiver of the Chicago Bears.
0: There is a flag down. Makuba, I mean, right in his hands, right? He just dropped the interception, ball thrown right to him, but there is a penalty down on the far side of the field.
3: Before the pass was thrown, illegal contact. Defense number two. The 5-yard penalty.
1: Reek rolling with his second penalty.
0: That's right. Wouldn't have mattered.
2: Well, that's been kind of the MO already. Chicago's been moving the football, but then Philly's been helping them with penalties on both sides of the ball. And you mentioned it right there. What we call one robber, man-to-man coverage. The safety drops into the middle of the field. Keenum was late throwing it to his back out of the backfield. Makuba had a great opportunity for the interception, although obviously would have come back for the hold.
1: It's first and goal at the 6 of Philadelphia for the Bears. Their quarterback, Keenum, under center. The snap turns to the right, fakes the handoff, throws a pass, caught over the shoulder. Foul to the pylon, far side. It's the tight end, Loveland. Touchdown, Chicago. 6-yard touchdown reception. And he was covered running to the far pylon at the goal line. And the Bears have gone up early in the second quarter. 13-0 over the Eagles.
2: I love it. You know, they've been running the football. Great balance. You come down in the 5-yard line. Everybody's expecting the run. The naked bootlegs have become so big for teams across the National Football League. And Loveland, only 3 catches coming in. They wanted to get him involved. He just sneaks out into the flat. They throw the football out there to him, and he drags the defender across the line. Now, it's really close. Did he get the tip of that football out across the line? I know they're going to peek at it here since it's a scoring play. It was really close. He gave a little bit of a lunge. We'll see if they give him the touchdown here.
1: It is close. 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Start your day off right with Barbasol. A review on a possible short touchdown pass by the Bears. Let's step aside. This is Westwood One's coverage of the NFL.
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1: The Bears were short. It is not a touchdown. They looked at it. They made the quick determination. You guys saw the same thing, Jason.
0: Yeah, Colson Loveland, as he's approaching the goal line, the right side of it, he extends the ball like he's going to reach. And just before he crosses the plane, he retracts the ball, and then he's down by contact, setting up second and inches. We'll see how Chicago responds in this exact same situation last week. Huge fumble, end up costing them the game. Let's see how what they go with this week.
1: Good point. Swift the back. Shotgun formation. Back there in the pistol. It's second goal. The belt high snap. The handoff to Swift. Stop by behind the line of scrimmage, hit there by Jalen Carter, among others. They lose two between the hash marks, and Kurt Warner back to the three.
2: Well, and you mentioned it, Jason. You get down here tight, you got to be able to finish. We've been waiting for those two big fellas to show up. Jalen Carter winning quickly, hitting the back in the backfield.
0: Oh, wow.
2: Pushing them back here and now forcing a longer yarded situation on third down. You wonder if they've got to drop back and throw the football.
1: It's third and goal. Under center, the quarterback from the three of Philadelphia. Keenum got the snap. Pressure, backpedals, throws, corner, caught, bobbled in the corner of the end zone. Did he reel it in? They're looking. Incomplete. Odunze backpedaling in the far corner. Had it. It ricocheted. He tried to reel it in as he fell. And his elbow hit on the chalk.
0: Oh, my gosh. Just amazing concentration.
20: In the pass, he was out of bounds. It's an incomplete pass. It's fourth down.
1: It's fourth down. They're going to keep the offense. Kurt on the field.
2: Talk about missed opportunities. You mentioned it with Loveland reaching out and pulling the ball back just a little bit early. That one's a perfect throw over the top. Odunze just has to make that catch.
1: Bears fourth and goal at the Eagle 3. Shotgun for Keenum. Swift is in motion. Looking over a three-man front, pointing out his protection. Shotgun snap, short drop, quick line, right throw, goal line, batted down. Incomplete. On Towns. It goes back to Philadelphia. Quinyon Mitchell coming through, jumping in front of the Chicago receiver at the goal line, swatting the ball away. And the Bears come up empty-handed, cannot cash in on the Eagle fumble. It was pass intended for Luther Burden. 7-0 in Chicago. Eagles will take over. 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
1: 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Well, they stopped him. The Eagle defense did their job.
2: They did. Philly offense got to do something. They've only got 7 plays in this game so far. Chicago's already got 8 first downs.
1: Here come the Eagles after the goal line stand, now at the 3. Under center is hurt. Somebody moved. He was in his cadence, and a flag is thrown at the Philadelphia 3 for the Eagles.
20: By the offense, numbers 180 and 66. That's the goal.
0: Yeah. Down. Well,
1: it's everybody.
0: It's a really frustrating penalty, if I'm being honest. They're backed up. You know you're going to utilize cadence. Whenever an offense is backed up, meaning you're inside your own 5-yard line, you're going to use cadence because the penalty is only a half a yard. So you're all talking about in the huddle. You're letting everybody, you're having reminders like, hey, it's on 3, it's on 2, and then 3 guys jump off sides on top of all the penalties they've already had.
1: including the quarterback.
0: Sorry, yeah.
1: Now it's first and 11 at the 2 of Philadelphia, under center Hurts. Hands to Barkley over the left side. Got a block for the wide receiver at the 5. He's on the numbers to the Philadelphia 9. And brought down right there. And he gains 7. It'll be second down and 4 for the Eagles. We're just into the second quarter. 7-0 Bears.
2: But you still got that quickness from Saquon Barkley. Give him a little crease and he can get up into the secondary. He's out there wearing a neck brace. When's the last time you saw a running back wearing a neck brace?
0: Mike Allstott?
1: Yeah, right. Good call.
2: He was coming in looking for some physicality in this one, but great play right there to get them out from the shadow of their own end zone.
1: 9 of the Eagles. Hurts is in the gun. Barkley at his side. Second down, 4. There's the shotgun snap. Hand to Barkley. Laterally runs on the 5. To the far side, line 10. Tried to cut the corner after a block, and he was out of bounds. Near the 14-yard line, 13-yard line of Philly. And on the play, he picks up 3. And Jason Kelce, that sets up 3rd and 1 for the Eagles.
0: 3rd and 1. A little bit more than 1. If it was 3rd and 1 or less, it probably would almost be assuredly a quarterback sneak here. We'll see what they go with. It's a little outside the range for a tush push.
1: Which I'm assuming you loved.
0: Oh, man, can't call it enough. I love being just sandwiched on the pot and a 700 pounds.
1: Barkley the back. 3rd down, 1. Eagles at their own 12. They need the 13. Shotgun formation. There it goes to Hurts. Knee-high snap. Cocks his arm. Short pass. On a cross. Caught by Smith at the 15. Far sideline. 20. Up the sideline. 25. Tumbling into his own bench. The catch and run for 13 for the Eagles on 3rd and 1. They've got it to their 25 and a 1st and 10.
2: Well, 3rd and 1 situation. You're expecting man-to-man coverage. So one of the favorite plays across the NFL is what we call mesh. A couple shallow routes. Devontae Smith is the guy coming underneath trying to set a rub on his guy. They do a nice job here. His guy's got to go over the top. Good separation. Devontae Smith able to get his first catch on the evening, although he's been dynamic for this team so far this year.
1: Barkley is the back. 13-yard catch and run by Devontae Smith. 25 of the Eagles. Shotgun formation for Hurts, moving left to right. The snap is high. He pulls it down. It's a 5-man rush. Winds up Hurts, throws far sideline. It's incomplete at the 50-yard line. And there is a flag thrown on Lewis on a pass intended to the sideline for Devontae Smith, which was incomplete and broken up in a flag thrown.
2: Well, I'm a quarterback, and yes. I love defensive pass interference. But it does annoy me when the quarterback makes a bad throw. This was good coverage, man-to-man coverage. Jalen Hurts, let's get the call here.
0: Pass interference, defense number 21. The ball will be placed at the spot of the foul. It's first down. I'm with you on this, Kurt. Go ahead.
2: Jalen Hurts throws this back behind. It ends up hitting the DB in the back. So, of course, Smith is trying to adjust to the football, and that's where the contact occurs. I just feel like they're... I know. It's one of those things.
0: You're right.
2: The officials have to decide a good or bad call, but it's really difficult in tight man-to-man coverage for the defensive back to find it and not have contact.
1: Eagles 1st and 10 with that 22-yard PI. Now they're at the Eagle 46. Hurts is under center with a couple tight ends. He looks over a 4-man front. He gets the snap, spins to his left, and he hands off. And it goes to Barkley over the left tackle. He's on the numbers, the 50 into Chicago territory with an entourage leading the way, and he picks up 8. And it's a good gain to the Chicago 46. Tonight's broadcast sponsored in part by T-Mobile. It's better over here. 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It's 2nd down and 2. Hurts is under center. Saquon Barkley in back of him by about 7 yards, the lone back. Hurts is crouching under his center. He gets the snap. He turns to his right. He hands off to Barkley over the right tackle. Breaks a tackle, 45. Coming to the near side of the field. And he's down to the Chicago 43. He picks up 3. It's a 1st and 10 for the Eagles, who trail 7-0.
0: That's right. Don't overcomplicate it. Outside zone left. Now they run outside zone right. And that big wall and wave of mass is moving. They have them on the ropes, moving them horizontally, generating that push. Saquon Barkley, they're really doing a great job, Philadelphia, establishing the run. The penalties have been the only thing that have held them back so far.
1: Zach Ertz is back in there. He's been in a couple plays. Right now it is 1st and 10 with the Eagles at the Chicago 43. Shotgun snap to Hurts. Short pass, belt high catch on the painted numbers on the near side of the 40 by Smith. Quickly hit the deck, caught it as he fell to his knees. He picks up 5, Kurt, and he's down to about the 38-yard

0: side of the Bears with their second quarter clock at 10:20.
1: Probably their favorite route with Devontae Smith. Put him in the slot. Allow him to run a choice route. He hooks up in between two defenders. Jason, I would love to get your thoughts. I know you watch this team closely on, has this run game changed with the different coordinators they've had over the years? And we'll get to that on the next play.
0: Second down and four. Under center is Hurts. The Chicago 38. Barkley the lone back. Couple tight ends, including Hurts. Second down and five. Bears with four on the line. It looks like Hurts now making a hand gesture. He gets the snap. He turns right. Hands to Barkley. Block at the 40 over the right tackle. 30 sideline. 20. Out of bounds he goes. Belted by Thieneman, the rookie who makes the stop in the secondary, but not after a burst of 18 yards by the running back. Saquon Barkley for Philadelphia.
2: It's an outstanding run. Again, they go back to the outside zone away from the rotation. Right before that, they did a reload. The quarterback does a great job of, they killed the play to get back to the original when Chicago tips their hand with the safety rotation.
0: 21 of the Bears, and the Eagles have it first and 10. In the shotgun, the quarterback Hurts. The drive began at the three after a goal line stand. Look where they are now, just outside the red zone. Shotgun snap on first and 10. Delayed handoff goes to Barkley over the left guard on the hash, the 20, the 15. And he's knocked down right there at the Chicago 15-yard line. He picks up six. It'll be second down and four. The Bears on top. We're in the second. 7-0 over the Eagles.
2: Yeah, we were just talking about how's this run game changed. You know, it's really been a shotgun RPO. Quarterback has been very involved in the running game in terms of being able to keep it, read a second level player to throw it. Now this is changing. More under center, more outside zone, more play action.
0: Will Shipley is the back. 8-play drive. And the shotgun Hurts. 15 of the Bears. Second down and four. He'll get the shotgun snap, belt high, drops back, four-man rush, flush from the pocket, running to the near side, flag thrown on the near side, 20, near sideline, 15, belts it out of bounds, Hurts is down, hit on the chalk, two flags thrown. Oh, this is messy. This is messy.
2: Likely going to be offsetting here with a likely hold by the pocket.
0: Flags all over the field and a three official meeting being, and he was clearly hit on the chalk.
2: Wow.
0: By DeMarco Jackson, the linebacker. Oof. I mean, he was 2 feet on the sideline.
3: On the play, holding. Offense number 65. Personal foul, unnecessary roughness. Defense number 48. These penalties offset. We'll replay second down.
0: For the Bears,
3: escaped. And he was fouled by injury.
1: Yeah, that's one that's one you have to lay off. But the thing about it is, I'm not sure if Jalen's right foot had gotten out of bounds. He was right on it, so he hadn't touched out of bounds, but he was well over the white on the sideline when taking that hit. Jackson was trying to plead his case that he wasn't out of bounds yet, but that was an easy one for the officials.
2: I will say, a holding call from the offensive line and a personal foul late hit feel like not
0: different things.
2: Yeah,
0: yes.
2: That's like a jaywalking ticket superseding a DUI exactly or something. Right. That doesn't feel right.
0: Second down and four. And now Nick Sirianni wants a word with the officials on the far sideline.
2: I bet he does.
0: And Hurts is being taken off the field. Are they going to examine him? They are. They're going to examine Hurts, who took a big hit, which means Andy Dalton could be coming in for this play.
1: Well, after he got hit, he laid on the sideline for a few seconds. And now, you know, you've got those independent guys watching up from the top. And if somebody gets up slow or they notice something that's a little bit off, they have to go and examine him before they have to get back in. I'm not sure if Hurts was just taking a breath or if he was injured a little bit, but I believe that's what they saw as he was laying on the sideline and forcing him to come out for a play.
0: So Andy Dalton, the 16-year veteran. Boy, we've got old quarterbacks in this one. Second down and four. Eagles have Dalton in the gun. Shotgun snap. 15 to the Bears. Hand off Barkley. Gets a block over the left tackle. 10. Sideline 5. Pylon out of bounds. On the far sideline near the 1, maybe the 2. Let's see where they push him out. As he was jetting on the far side, I think he's at the 1-yard line. It's first and goal after the 14-yard run by Barkley.
2: That's right, and it's outside zone again, man. They're not really changing it up. Right behind the big Samoan, Jordan Mulata, 6'9", 400 pounds. Yeah, he's going to generate some movement. Great run by Saquon Barkley.
0: And he is big. He's 6'8". He's a big one. All right, it's first and goal at the 1. Dalton is under.

0: Better. Snap, spin, handoff, Barkley. The hesitation. Stop behind the line of scrimmage. Running over the right side. Knocked down by linebacker Devin Bush. Second down and goal.
1: And we got to remember that this drive started after the Chicago Bears were on the 6-inch line. And they turned it over on downs. And this Philly team has been running the football this entire drive. Saquon Barkley's got 58 yards on this drive alone.
0: Ball back to the 2 at the loss. Barkley the back. Andy Dalton in for the injured Jalen Hurts. Dalton under center. Looks at a 5-man front. Second down goal. 7 to play in the half. There's the snap. The handoff. Barkley dives down again at the line of scrimmage. Hit that time by Odengbo off that line for Chicago. No gain. Third and goal at the 2 for the Eagles, who trail by 7.
2: And what's interesting here, that second down play where it's inches, it's almost assuredly a tush push if Jalen Hurts is still in the game. The injury probably takes them out of it. It's a hard play to execute with a backup quarterback. Andy Dalton, they probably have not had a lot of reps getting that snap down. They've been forced to go to the run game to Saquon Barkley and have come up short twice now.
0: Bigsby the back, Ertz is in, Dalton the quarterback in the gun from the 2 of Chicago. Third down and goal, trips to the far side. Shotgun snap, 3-step drop, line drive throw, back to the end zone, intercepted under the crossbar. Grab by Thielen, the Bears have stopped him. With an end zone interception of the Eagle backup quarterback Dalton.
2: Yeah. Buford Dalton coming in out of nowhere to try and execute in a critical moment. But the one thing you can't do there, you got to come away with points for Philadelphia. You've kicked yourself in the rear end enough already today. Try and get something positive out of a tremendous drive. And then they're stuck with nothing. And then top it off with a touchback. So the Bears are going to start with decent field position.
0: Jason Kelce, thank you. That was a blast.
2: Kevin, you're the best. Travis is going to be so fired up that I was up here with you guys. I got to tell you.
0: So fun.
2: Awesome.
0: All right. The Bears take over. The touchback with the end zone interception to the Chicago 27-0 Bears. Middle of the second quarter. And you're listening to Monday Night Football on Westwood One.
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0: 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Chicago takes over, touchback after the end zone interception, first and 10.
1: Well, Dylan Thienemann is making a case for the defensive player of the game.
0: Well,
1: with that
0: said.
1: Interception.
0: Yep.
1: You know, it was a man-to-man concept to the left-hand side, and the Eagles got what they wanted, the switch by the defenders of the Bears. So he thought he had leverage on Wicks, but he didn't see Thienemann, who was just playing midfield, and he threw it right to him for an easy interception.
0: Case Keenum will be under center. Bears take over after the end zone pick of Dalton at 20-yard line of Chicago. Menungai the back. It's first and 10. The snap, the turn, here comes the blitz, the quick throw, near side clock, near sideline 40, up the near sideline, Burton, run out of bounds, chased heavily, got to the 45 of the Bears with the over-the-shoulder catch, out to the Chicago 45, 25-yard strike, first and 10 Chicago.
1: And a great play by the old man, Case Keenum.

0: He's got pressure in his face as soon as he turns around off the play action. And just enough to lay it over two Eagles defenders right in the hands of Burden for the huge play.
1: Burden's had a big night, and Keenum has gone 11 of 15 through the air. 45 of Chicago. It's first and 10 with Keenum in an I formation in the backfield. As he looks over the front of the Eagles, he gets the snap. He fakes the handoff. Menungai a block. Long throw. Far side. Caught. Far sideline. It's Rome Odunze on that Eagles sideline. He got the belt high catch with his gloved hands running out of bounds at the Philly 33 and a 22-yard pickup.
0: A beautiful throw. A corner route to Odunze. Had to put it up over Cooper DeJean. Good throw right on the sideline. And a toe tap from Rome for another big play, and the Bears are moving again.
1: Swift in the backfield, Bears in their navy jerseys, white pants, first and 10 at the Eagle 33, Keenum under center. He gets the snap, he fakes the handoff, he fakes the end around, he backpedals, screen pass, caught by Swift, near side 35, he cuts, he tried to dive, and he is lucky to get back to the line of scrimmage on the near sideline, trying to juke and dance, and nothing there, second down and 10, Kurt.
0: Man, this is going back and forth. Chicago drives down to the 1 yard line, turn the football over. Eagles go all the way down to the 1 yard line. Turn the football over. And now the Bears are back just outside the 30. Lots of action here in the second quarter.
1: 4:40, second quarter. Bears are moving, leading 7-0, and an 8-yard shovel pass touchdown to Burden. On the first drive of the game for Keenum, taking the place of the injured Caleb Williams. From the 33 of Philadelphia, second and 10, shotgun snap to the Bears quarterback, winds up, low line drive, incomplete, messy pocket, far side, ball bounces on the grass at the 20 of the Eagles on the far sideline, third and 10 coming up for Chicago, they lead it 7-0.
0: Just a smart play there by Case Keenum. He's looking off to his right-hand side. Got a couple routes over there, both covered really, really well. Instead of trying to hold the football and make something happen, he realizes they're right in field goal range here. Just throw the football away, live for third down.
1: Bears break huddle, and they'll have an empty backfield with a couple tight ends and a couple receivers and a third and 10 for the Eagle 33. Keenum is in the gun, wipes his hands and the towel off his belt buckle. In motion, he's got his receiver, Odunze. Shotgun snap, four-man rush. Lines right throw, down the middle, caught inside the numbers. At about the 18-yard line, a belt-high grab, Odunze quickly tackled. On the 18, they're going to mark him at about the 17-yard line of Philly. 15-yard pickup, another big game through the air, another Chicago first down.
0: Great throw here on the big end to the backside. Case Keenum does a nice job of holding the safeties to the front side. Great timing, 3 yards inside the numbers, just like you teach it. Perfect throw to Odunze for the first down.
1: Kyle Menungai in the back. 18-yard line of the Eagles in the red zone. Chicago first and 10 with a lead. Under center Keenum got the snap. Hands to Menungai. Tried to run laterally on the 20, then drilled. Nothing there. Hit hard. Zach Bond got him. Knocked him backwards. Losing two. Back to the Eagle 20 with the clock ticking at 3:30 here in the first half.
0: And how good has Case Keenum looked tonight?
1: Great.
0: Man, he's seeing the field. He's dealing the football. He's playing on time. Pressure in his face, making good decisions.
1: All the things you love about quarterback play.
0: Exactly. It doesn't have to always be wow plays. You just make the right play and the right throw, and Case Keenum's been doing it all night.
1: 20 of the Eagles, Bears have it, second down and 12. In the shotgun is the quarterback, Case Keenum. High snap, pulls it down, throws a pass down the middle, caught at the 10. On the hash mark and running down to the 7-yard line is the receiver, Khalif Raymond. Caught that ball on a shoulder-high grab. He was in stride, 13-yard pickup, 7-yard line to the Eagles. First and goal to go, the Bears.
0: Well, they put Raymond on a choice route. He's one-on-one. You move the Mike linebacker left. It's him on Cooper DeJean. Actually, it's Bond right there, and he makes a great move to the outside, crosses his face to the inside, and another perfect throw by Keenum.
1: And on guy at the back, first and goal, Eagles 7, Keenum under center, tight end in motion, there's the snap, there's the handoff, and on guy hit behind the line of scrimmage, tries to spin around, thrown for a loss of a couple as he was running laterally to the near side of the field, losing two, back to the 9 of the Eagles, clock at 2:20, and the clock is stopped, timeout Philly. Eagles have taken a timeout and a drive for the Bears, which has seen Burden catch one for 25, Odunze catching one for 22 and then another for 15. And then Raymond caught one for 13 on a drive that began back after an end zone interception by the Chicago defense. Stay tuned for the Monday Night Football Halftime Show, sponsored by Liberty Mutual. 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Liberty, Liberty. Jamie Erdahl and Doug Peterson will have the first half reaction for you, plus news and notes from around the NFL. That's at the half.
2: Liberty Liberty?
1: Liberty Liberty.
2: Liberty Liberty.
1: Yep, yep. Liberty Liberty. From the nine of Philadelphia, Chicago has it. Second down and goal, leading 7-0. Late first half, Keenum under center. Running back is Swift. Keenum points out his protections. The snap turns to his left. Hands off. Swift bounces to the near side, running laterally on the 10, run right out of bounds. Nothing there. Mitchell was there to hit him. Bangs him out of bounds. They lose a couple, and now they're back to the 11-yard line of the Eagles. These teams having a hard time once they get in the red zone.
2: You're exactly right. The Bears have been able to run the football really well in between the 20s, but they get down tight. They've struggled to run the football at all, and it's really been about the play actions down here where they've made a couple plays. Now third and long, I'm not sure play action is going to help. It's probably going to have to be a drop back game, and you just don't want to make a mistake if you're Case Keenum.
1: We're at the 2-minute warning. The Chicago Bears are driving again. They lead Philadelphia 7-0 Chicago. 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
1: 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Bears have it at the Eagle 11. They've moved from the 20 after an end zone interception of Dalton, taking the place of the injured Hurts, who, by the way, has been cleared to play. So far, a 9-play drive at the 11-yard line, 3rd and goal. Bears deep in Eagle territory. Shotgun snap. Keenum, line drive throw. Goal line incomplete. Overshooting the receiver on the near sideline and aiming for Luther Burden. It's 4th and goal, and the Bears are going to go for 3, Kurt Warner.
2: Well, on 4th down earlier in this quarter, they went for it down tight, and Case Keenum was a little bit late on the out throw. They decided to make another out throw here, although it wasn't going to get into the end zone. So Keenum throws it really early. Burden just hadn't got his head turned around and wasn't able to locate the football as it goes out of bounds. Have to settle for 3.
1: Cairo Santos dealing with a bad right hip. Will try a 29-yard field goal on basically a winless night here in Chicago. Ball put down. Right footed kick to our left is good. And the Bears attack on 3 more. With 1:52 to play in the first half, 10-0 over Philly. With a reminder that for every field goal made tonight and throughout the season, Barbasol will make a donation to Kurt and Brenda Warner's Treasure House, a living community for adults with disabilities. Barbasol Shaving Cream, an American original for over 100 years. Close Shave America, Close Shave Barbasol. 10-0 Chicago. 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
6: 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Bears will kick off. They just got a 29-yard field goal. They had a goal to go for another opportunity, and they could not cash in with the touchdown. The Eagle defense holds them out. Chicago now with a 10-0 lead. Here is the kickoff. It's taken by Covey. Far sideline, 15 on the numbers, 20, 25, 30. Far sideline, he cuts to his left, and he's knocked down about the 33 of the Eagles, who have two timeouts. Jalen Hurts is coming back out. It's first and 10. Philly getting shut out late first half, 10-0.
7: Well, obviously, you're disappointed because you threw the interception last time down when you should have got points, but Chicago's already run 20 plays inside Eagles territory and only have 10 points. Sitting pretty good here, about the 33-yard line, 1:46 on the clock. If you can go down and get some points here and get the ball out of the half, you got to be feeling pretty good if you're Philly with the way Case Keenum and the Chicago offense have played in the first half.
6: Shipley the back, and Jalen Hurts back out there after going in the tent and being examined. First and 10, 33 of the Eagles moving left to right. 1:45 remaining in the first half. Got the shotgun snap, throws to the near side. Belt high catch, 40, and out of bounds near sideline 45 by the former Green Bay Packer, Dontavian Wicks, who picks up 13 yards, an Eagle first down, and they put the ball at the Philadelphia 46-yard line.
7: You just motion him from the left to the right and then have him run a quick out. It's tough to play press coverage when a guy's in motion. Good pitch and catch, and Dontavian Wicks has been big for them in these first 2 weeks. Over 70-plus yards receiving in each game.
6: 46-yard line of the Eagles. Quarterback Hurts is in the gun on the logo. Wide receiver Wicks in motion. Empty backfield, five wide. And Hurts gets the shotgun snap. Five-man rush, line drive throw. Caught right on the painted numbers at the 50. Then quickly taken down right there was Devontae Smith. He picks up a quick five with the stomach-high catch. And he's down to the 49-yard line of the Bears. 1:24. Clock is ticking. Bears have lined up with five in the secondary. Philly's got two timeouts. Hurts is in the gun. Chicago 49. Second down and five. Shipley the back, shotgun snap, five-man rush, winding up, long line drive, caught, over the shoulder, grab, sideline, it's grabbed by Devontae Smith at the 19-yard line of the Bears, 30-yard completion, first down, wow, winding up quickly now, clock is at 50 seconds, Hurts is in the gun, 19 is Chicago. It's first and 10 in the red zone again. Two receivers left and two receivers right. It's a shotgun snap to Hurts. Set back. Sidearm throw. Caught by Hurts. 15 near sideline. 10. Outside the numbers. Diving to the 9. Looks like he's got a first down. It's a gain on the play. And a timeout taken by Philadelphia on a 9-yard pickup with 34 seconds to play in the half. They'll mark him at about the 12.
7: Great job on the play before this by Devontae Smith. It's a one-on-one go shot. Jalen Hurts throws a perfect ball up high, and Devontae Smith goes up above Jalen Johnson for the catch. And then Zach Ertz getting his first catch of the night.

0: the quick out, but he turns, puts his head down, gets what he can, sets him up for a timeout. But man, it's been a good, efficient drive already by Jalen Hurts in this offense.
1: Hurts has completed 7 consecutive passes. The ball is at the 9 of the Bears. The first half clock with 34 seconds. Hurts and the Eagles trail 10-0. Second down 1, Chicago 9, Hurts in the gun, Barkley to his right. Arms extended, now walks to the line, instructions for that line. Surveying the Chicago defense. Second down and 1, here's a shotgun snap, dropping back 3, flush from the pocket, throws the ball in the corner, near side, backside, incomplete. Threw it away, looking for Wicks. It will be 3rd and 1 for the Eagles.
0: And Jalen is a great playmaker. Is a guy that can buy time and create with his feet, but he's also very smart to know, hey, when we're in certain situations, 2nd and 1, I don't have to force anything here. There's quick pressure. We got to get points out of this. I'm not going to take a chance with the football. Takes a couple steps to his right and just throws it up over the head of his receiver so they can get back to 3rd and 1.
1: Devontae Smith will be the running back in the shotgun with Hurts. 3rd and 1 from the 9. He's flushed from the pocket, runs up the middle, cuts on the hash. He's at the 10, knocked down about the 7-yard line. Maybe the 8, but he got the first down. And a timeout is taken by the Eagles. So they've just used their final timeout. They're going to have it 1st and goal with 19 seconds to play in the first half and trailing here at Soldier Field 10-0.
0: It's good job by Jalen Hurts right there. Good coverage on the back end. Nobody open again. Not going to be stupid with the football. He tucks it in. Knows he needs 1 yard for the first down. Now we got 19 seconds left. No timeout. You got to throw for the end zone if you're going to throw. If you run the football or get tackled inbounds, you've got to get up, see if you can clock it quick enough to maybe get another shot. But at least clock it so you have time to kick a field goal.
1: We're talking about a Super Bowl MVP, so he knows his way around the block.
0: He does. He's a really smart quarterback. He's really good in these situations. Wouldn't be surprised if he tries to create a little bit here and buy a little extra time, knowing that it's hard to call the perfect play when you get down inside the 10.
1: Eagles 1st and goal at the Chicago 9. 5 wide, empty backfield, Hurts from the gun. Wipes his hands on his towel. He gets a shotgun snap. Lateral throw. Caught at the 10. It's Smith who got a block at the 5. They're going to shove him in. He'll backpedal. He'll grind. And he got to the 1 on the far side. Gain of 8. 2nd down and goal. Clock is ticking. 4, 3, 2. They line up at the 1. And it's a tush push. But zeros may have been on the clock. He got in on the tush push. Quarterback sneak. Will they call it a touchdown? They do. It is a touchdown for Philadelphia.
2: The only on the field is that Philadelphia did get the snap off before the clock hit zero. This is a touchdown.
1: On the quarterback sneak, Hurts, tush push, touchdown run. And Philly has scored for the first time tonight with zeros on the clock.
0: Man, what a drive, and I love that. You didn't have time to clock that and be able to set up for the tush push or the quarterback sneak. So to have that in your back pocket, knowing we're tight, to be able to call that going up to the line of scrimmage and just get the ball snapped before you go to triple zeros, I think the call on the field is correct.
1: I agree.
0: And this is a touchdown.
1: Jake Elliott will be trying the extra point. Zeros on the clock. Philadelphia has come up with an incredible drive to end the first half. There's the snap. The Eagle extra point off the foot of Elliott is good. The two teams empty the bench, go to the respective locker rooms, and this game is suddenly different. It's 10-7 with Chicago leading by 3. What a drive by Philadelphia, Kurt Warner.
0: And really their last two drives, they go 99 yards in the interception and then come right back with a great 2-minute drive. Chicago was probably feeling really good about themselves. Backup quarterback up 10-0 with just under 2 minutes to go, but you mentioned it. This game is completely different now. 10-7, Philly gets the ball in the second half.
1: And Jamie Erdahl back in our Westwood One studios, your co-host Doug Peterson knows all about big time drive. We just saw one by the Eagles right there to make it a 3-point game at the half here in Chicago.
3: He really does, Kevin and Kurt. And you know, I know there's 4-minute offense, there's 2-minute offense, now there's

0: the 7-second tush-push offense that the Eagles can run. They get that thing in just in the nick of time. The score at the end of the first half, as Kevin mentioned, 10-7 Bears in Chicago. When we return, we'll bring you the halftime report. Doug Peterson and I will break down the first half of play. 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
0: Bears with a field goal edge over the Eagles at halftime in Chicago. This is Westwood One's coverage of the National Football League. I'm Jamie, he's Doug. Crazy first half, honestly, Doug. If you see how this thing unfolded in Chicago, Case Keenum, a masterful opening drive, 11 plays, 66 yards, eats up over 6 minutes. Just for on the flip side, the final drive of the first half to be done the same by Jalen Hurts. But let's start with Case Keenum and how well he operated this offense.
6: I tell you what, Ben Johnson, Press Taylor, Chicago Bears did an outstanding job of really getting Case settled into this football game early. A nice little control pass on first down, a screen on the second play of the game, and really just the run game too. We talked about this in the pregame, having that run game ability by the Bears really helped set up that first touchdown drive. Case is really playing an efficient football game. A couple nice throws to Rome Odunze, and the Bears are really in this football game right now.
0: Yeah, Rome got bodied there. He had that tragic fingertip non-catch in the end zone, which could have been another Bears touchdown. It did not. They pulled it off the board. They kicked a field goal there in the middle, and that's how it got to 10. But I want to go back to something Nick Sirianni had to deal with that the concussion protocol. They had to address Jalen Hurts on the sideline. Can you explain to the listeners just what you think happened in terms of head coaching decision-making in that pocket of time?
6: Yeah, absolutely, Jamie. So what happened when Jalen Hurts got hit on the sideline right there, the neurologic doctor that was in the press box saw Jalen get hit, probably the way he landed, possibly his head hitting the ground. Jalen laid on the ground for a second, so he radioed down and says, hey, we need to check Jalen out. So that's why Jalen had to come out of the football game. It wasn't anything that the Eagles saw or did. It was the independent doctor that saw it, had to pull him out of the game. It's by rule. They got to check him out. And then, obviously, the turnover happened. Andy Dalton comes in, throws the interception. Unfortunate there for the Eagles.
0: I mean, anytime you're watching that game on mute and you just keep seeing Andy Dalton's face wearing a headset, you're like, what did he do? It's not great for Andy Dalton. But Jalen Hurts obviously cleared to play and return and was able to be prolific on that touchdown at the end. We heard from Saquon Barkley before the game and just needing to get this run game opened up. Did it work at all, last thought, Coach?
6: Yes, it did. And what you saw, because the Philadelphia Eagles had to shift their offensive line just a little bit. Their center Juergens had to go to left guard, and of course, we know Big Mulata there, the left tackle. And what I saw early in this game is that they ran a lot of plays off of that left side. So behind two of their veteran offensive lines, Saquon Barkley looks really good, getting some explosive runs in this football game. So yes, the run game for the Philadelphia Eagles to me is on track. And then we saw at the end of the game, at the end of the half there, Jalen Hurts scrambling in the red zone, which helped set up that tush push there at the end of the half.
0: Masterful clock management for the Eagles just at the end to get that touchdown in. And that's how we ended up at 10-7 Bears. Pretty even down the stretch. 10 first downs for the Bears compared to the Eagles 4 in terms of passing. But the Eagles have been able to run for 6.

0: first down. So that's how it balances out. This is Westwood One's coverage of the National Football League. We'll be right back.
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0: Welcome back to Monday Night Football on Westwood One. We're at halftime, 10-7 Bears over the Eagles right now in Chicago. News around the NFL today was that we had a quarterback trade, Doug Peterson, and that was the fact that new GM in town for the Minnesota Vikings, Nolan Teasley, in from the Seattle Seahawks, made a deal with Giants GM Joe Shane to send J.J. McCarthy, the former first-round pick, to the Giants. Of course, this in the wake of Jackson Dart's injury last week with Jameis as the starter. J.J. McCarthy now in that quarterback room with John Harbaugh at head coach. In return, the Vikings get a fifth-round pick in 2027. So there's a lot of moving parts here, Coach, but there's a lot of narrative around J.J. McCarthy and what this means for him going to the Giants. But the Giants have a decision to make now for the quarterback spot moving forward. How do you see them navigating this?
7: Yeah, I still think Jameis Winston is your starter moving forward, especially here in the interim, right? In the meanwhile, so to speak. And they have to get JJ caught up to speed quickly within the offense, right? So, get him in there, obviously get him checked out. Probably he'll be available, but won't play necessarily this weekend. But I really think if the Giants continue to win, I think you just stay with Jameis and you make JJ the backup. But somewhere here, JJ's probably going to play. And help this Giants team down the stretch.
0: Giants sit at 2-1, and there is chatter that Jackson Dart could get his knee right if they make the playoffs. So really, you just want to have a successful season in 2026 at this point. Doug Peterson, thank you so much. Fantastic to catch up with you from week 3 in the NFL. We'll see you next week. All right.
7: Absolutely. Looking forward to it.
0: We love it. This has been the Monday Night Football Halftime Show on Westwood One, sponsored by Liberty Mutual Insurance. 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Up next, we'll get you back to Chicago for the second half of what is really turning into a thrilling Eagles-Bears game. Philly gets the ball first. What will they do? You're listening to Monday Night Football on Westwood One.
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4: 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Keenum 15-21 for 149, a touchdown. Swift 9 carries for 21 yards. Burt 5 receptions for 59 and the shovel pass. Touchdown run of 8. Hurts 10-13, 111. Barkley 11 carries, 73 yards. 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
5: Well, let's start with the Bears. I loved their game plan in the first half. We thought it was going to be a running the football and play actions for Case Keenum. Case Keenum 7-for-8 on play actions, 85 yards. So they were doing some really, really good things. They went for it on fourth down. I wish they would have kicked there and taken 3 more points, but keep doing what you're doing. On the other side, the Eagles really killed themselves with a lot of mistakes. We saw what they're capable of with those last two drives, going 99 yards, the Andy Dalton interception, and then coming right back in the 2-minute drill and being able to put 7 on the board. I love the balance. They've shown that they can do it in run or in the pass game. They just have to eliminate the mistakes.
4: 65 degrees here in Chicago. As the Eagles will get it to begin the second half, and the Bears will kick off from left to right. So Barkley, who had 92 rushing yards the first two games and is playing with the stinger in game two, has 73 yards rushing in the first half. He's looked like he's very dialed in. Covey and Shipley are back. The kickoff by Chicago goes by the two back to get it for the Eagles at the goal line and bounces out of the end zone. It'll be out to the 35. It'll be first and 10 for Philadelphia.
5: Well, Barkley had 58 rushing yards on that one drive alone. They really started to get the run game going with that outside zone play. Got to believe it's going to be a staple here in the second half, but man, after everything that's going on in the first half, the Eagles with a chance to take the lead on this drive, they got to feel pretty good right now.
4: They said the ball went in the landing zone, so it did actually catch near the one, and so they begin at the 20. Hurts is under center. First and 10, Philadelphia. At their 20-yard line. Snap. He turns to his right. Hands to Barkley over the right tackle. Spins off of the dirt at the 20. On the numbers, the 25. Angles to the far side. Down at the 27-yard line. Gain of 7. Saquon Barkley running well. Second down, 3 for the Eagles. Trailing by 3.
5: Good job opening up holes. And then you leave one in the hole and say, hey, Saquon, you got to bring your own blocker and make one miss. Nice spin move right there. Kind of vintage Saquon Barkley to get him into the secondary.
4: Second down, 3. Eagles white jerseys, dark green pants, dark green helmets moving on the natural grass here in Chicago from right to left. They're at their own 27. Hurts shotgun snap. Little swing pass far side, laterally thrown. It's caught at the 25 on the sideline by Barkley, and down he goes. Hit in the play by TJ Edwards, the ex-Eagle, and they lose 2. They're back at the Eagle 25, where it's 3rd and 5 for Philly.
5: Read perfectly by Edwards, as you said. Just a swing pass, a swing screen to Saquon Barkley, and I don't know if Edwards had a man-to-man, but as soon as he started to leave the pocket, Edwards just matched him to the outside, was able to force him back inside to his help for the loss.
4: Running back coming in now, Will Shipley. In the shotgun, Hurts. Eagle 25, 3rd down 5. First possession, second half, minute in. Here is the shotgun snap going to Hurts. Dropping back 3, they bring 6. Ball almost picked off in a short pass up the middle by T.J. Edwards, who made the previous play. Just about picked off. Hurts on that short pass up the middle. Dropped it, incomplete. 4th down, punting it out there for Philly.
5: Well, I like the recognition. They brought the all-out blitz, and Edwards stepped up into the line of scrimmage. Hurts was trying to get the football right behind him. Did not see him pop out. And threw it right at Edwards. He just wasn't able to track the football and pull it in.
4: Braden Mann punting for the Eagles. Right-footed punt. Raymond under it, looking into the bright lights at Soldier Field. Fair caught on the hash. 32 of the Bears. 42-yard punt. 3.7 on the hang. Chicago getting ready to get it for the first time in the second half. 10-7 Chicago. Timeout. 13:28 third quarter. 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
4: Eagles just punted. Bears take over. Keenum under center. Swift the back from the Chicago 32. First and 10. Snap turns to his left. Hands off to Swift over the left. Tackle 30. Broke the tackle 35. On the hash for 40. And he tumbles ahead for 9. Got to the 41-yard line of the Bears, running right up the gut. Second down and 1 for Chicago.
5: And this Bears team's done a nice job in the run game. Busted a number of holes for those backs to be able to bound through. They've been able to move the football. It's got to find a way to finish. Put 7 points on the

0: Bears navy jerseys, white pants, navy helmets. Case Keenum is under center. 38-year-old quarterback for the injured Caleb Williams. Lugs over the front. He's under center. Gets the snap. Fakes the handoff. Side on throw. Near side caught by Loveland 40. Near sideline 45. Broken tackle. Crosses midfield. Then thrown out of bounds. As he goes into Eagle territory. In front of his Chicago bench on the near sideline. To the 46 of Philadelphia. It's a gain of 12. It's a first down for the Bears.
1: It looked like it might have been the exact same play they ran down in the red zone that Loveland almost scored on. Just a little play action. He's in the tight end spot. Just a little chip on the defensive end and pops to the flat. Easy pitch and catch for the first down.
0: Under center from the Philadelphia 47, Keenum for the Bears. Moving left to right. Got the snap. Fakes the handoff. Puts his on. Hit as he throws. Ball. Far side caught. 40-yard line by Raymond. Far side line 35. Broken tackle. Got a first down. He's down to the 35-yard line of the Eagles. So the ball was thrown to the far side as the quarterback was trying to avoid pressure running to the near sideline.
1: Yeah, Jaylee Hunt is coming right at Case Keenum. And right before he gets there, Case Keenum does a great job kind of launching himself into the air and laying the ball out to the other side, and another perfect throw to Raymond.
0: 35 to the Eagles. Keenum under center for the Bears. First down and 10, leading by 3, 11:40 in the third. He'll move a receiver against the snap and he'll hand off to Swift. He stops as he was running up the middle. Then he accelerates and dives ahead and got maybe the length of a football. It'll be a long 9, a short 10, and second down for Chicago. Our third quarter clock at 11:25.
1: Well, that's a nice job by Swift to just get back to the line of scrimmage. Those two white jerseys in the backfield. He gave a little move to the right and the left, and he dove right in between both white jerseys, getting himself back close to that line.
0: Second down 9. Ball inside the 35 of the Eagles. Bears have it. Keenum in the gun. Swift off his left hip. Shotgun snap. 5-man rush. Pass near side. Twist and catch 30. And falling down hit Burton as he caught the ball with his gloved hands right in front of his face mask on the near sideline. He picked up 3. 3rd and 6 for the Bears, who lead by 3.
1: Well, the second year player Luther Burton's done a nice job tonight. Came into the night with 8 catches. He's already got 6 tonight. Really featured him early in this game, and he stepped up and made some plays.
0: Third down 5 for the Bears, just outside the 30 of Philadelphia. Moving left to right on the grass here at Soldier Field. Keenum is in the gun. He looks at the 5 defensive backs for Philadelphia. Arms extended, shotgun snap, 5-man rush, line drive throw, far sideline, broken up, almost picked off, incomplete. Far sideline, 20-yard line in front of the Eagle bench, and broken up on the play beautifully by Quinyon Mitchell, who's had a couple of great pass deflections tonight. Fourth down, Bears will try for 3.
1: And almost the exact same play, just a little deeper, that they ran down in the red zone. It's the out route on the sideline, and both times Case Keenum has left it a little bit inside, and Quinyon Mitchell, playing good coverage, has been able to reach up and knock both of them down.
0: Well, there's a player down, the starting left tackle, Braxton Jones, down for the Chicago Bears. They're looking at his leg. He is surrounded by the athletic training staff. There's an injury timeout and 10:22 to play in the third. Chicago on the move, trying for a field goal here, leading by 3. 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
0: 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So we're going to see a field goal attempt here by the Bears, who lead by three in what has been a very entertaining game so far, with a lot of offense, even though the score, Kurt Warner, doesn't reflect it.
1: Yeah, once we got into it, was the Bears scoring on their opening drive, but once we got into the second quarter, it was back and forth and back and forth. But as you mentioned, there was a fourth down stop inside the 5-yard line. There was an interception thrown inside the 5-yard line. Why we don't have a lot of points, but it has been exciting, and both offenses have been moving the football here as of late.
0: All right, the ball will go down as the Bears are going to try a field goal at the 38, so a 48-yard field goal try by Cairo Santos, dealing with a bad right hip. There is little wind to deal with. The kick will be going to our right. Daly with the snap. Taylor with a punter with the hold. Snap is high. Ball put down. Right-footed kick is up, and it is good. 48-yard Chicago Bear field goal by Cairo Santos, and the Bears extend their lead 13-7 with that field goal. Barbasol will make another donation to Kurt and Brenda Warner's Treasure House, a living community for adults with disabilities. Barbasol, the trusted choice for a close, comfortable shave. Close Shave America, Close Shave Barbasol. So, Kurt, we've got week three closing up, and while we got just a couple seconds here, we're going to talk more in the post-game show, but any headlines, any performance this past weekend catch your eye?
1: I'll tell you what the headline probably is that the Raiders are sitting at 3-0. Nobody saw that coming going into the season. The win in New Orleans, get a big win in that situation, put themselves at 3-0. Kirk Cousins playing really good football. He's got 9 touchdown passes in the first week. It's probably the biggest surprise for me on the good side, and maybe the Chargers 0-3 on the other side.
0: Bears are going to kick off. This will be retrieved on a back pedal in the end zone and grabbed right there by Shipley. Going to an E and out to the 35 and a touchback and a 1st-and-10 for Philadelphia. I like those two notes. 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
1: Well, and that kick goes into the end zone, so Philly gets to start at the 35-yard line.
0: And they line up with Hurts on the center and Barkley the back and a receiver motion. The snap turns to his right, hands to Barkley over the right tackle and a gain of a yard. Edwards got him. Edwards has come up with some nice plays on that Bears defense. 2nd-and-9. Philly will be at their own 36.
1: And I mentioned it because you start on the 35-yard line. You really only have to go about 25 yards to get yourself into field goal range. So great starting field position, a chance to get points out of this one.
0: Eagles coming in 2-0. They beat Washington in the opener by 2, beat Tennessee last week by 4. Chicago comes in 1-1. 2nd-and-9. Hurts in the gun. His own Philly 35. 2 receivers left and 2 receivers right. He'll get the shotgun snap, and it's a little pass to Lemon, thrown laterally at the 30 and knocked down at the 31 with Jalen Johnson coming up with a great shoestring tackle and throwing the rookie receiver of the Eagles for a loss of 3 back to the 32 of Philly. What a play defensively by Chicago.
1: And a great play by Jalen Johnson. He's one-on-one with Zach Ertz out there. We know Zach Ertz only been back in a uniform for about a week. He gives him an outside step and then jumps back to the inside and meets Lemon as soon as he catches the football.
0: Will Shipley the back, Ertz in the gun on the Philadelphia 33 with 4 receivers. Shotgun snap, 5-man rush, rolling out of the pocket, cocking his arm, throwing on the run, near sideline, caught 40-yard line, but was he in bounds? Caught, but out of bounds. And the grab was made by the leaping running back Shipley in Chicago. Bench, and you could barely even see his uniform. There were so many Bears over there. So it's an incomplete pass. It's fourth down, and the Philly punting unit is out there again.
1: Great coverage right there. There was nobody open on the crossing routes, nothing deep. He had to just dump it off to his running back who was out there late. Really good sequence there by this Bears defense. You get points out of it. You get a three and out, get the ball back for your offense.
0: Braden Mann's going to punt for the Eagles from right to left. It's a shoestring snap and a right-footed boot. Deep back is Raymond running to the far side. Traps the catch against his chest at the 23. Far sideline 25 and goes to the 28-yard line. Far sideline in front of the Eagle bench. Hang time of 4-5, punt of 44, and a Bears return of 6 yards. Third quarter clock at 8:36. The Bears are on top of the Eagles, 13-7. 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
4: 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After the punt, 29-yard line of the Bears. Case Keenum under center. Manungai the back. The snap. The fake handoff. The drop back at 7. Line drive. Throw and a catch on a spin. 35-yard line. Far sideline. Running out of bounds. Khalif Raymond caught it belt high. Spun. Got 9. And he's out to about the 39-yard line of the Bears.
5: Another quick play action. Raymond on the left-hand side against Mitchell. Starts inside. Bounces back to the outside. Creates separation. And then turns the corner and gets close to the sticks.
4: New left tackle because Jones is injured. Knee. Theo Benedict is in at the left tackle now for the Bears.
5: And that's a huge loss if he's not able to come back in. Messed up that right knee.
4: Second down one. Case Keenum under center. Where's number 11? A white number 11 on that navy jersey. Gets the snap under center. Fakes the handoff from his own 40. Pass up the middle. Caught on a leap at the 45 on the hash. And then diving for a first down on the hash is Colston Loveland, the tight end. He's up to the Chicago 48. Got a gain of 10. First and 10 Bears.
5: And I was talking about Kirk Cousins earlier. And one thing that's been impressive about Kirk Cousins is his ability to operate the offense in Las Vegas. Get back, get the ball out of his hands. It's the exact same thing I'm seeing from Case Keenum tonight. The veteran played a lot of football. You see him get back. He's looking at his number one. It's not there. He finds his two or three very quickly and continues to get positive plays.
4: Keenum 20 and 27. He's in the gun on the logo. His own 48. Chicago with a 6-point lead. Shotgun snap. First and 10. Sidearm throw. Short up the middle. Caught belt high on the 48-yard line. Hash mark up the middle in Eagle territory. With a gain of 5, Kurt. Second and 5 coming up for the Bears. 7 to play here in the third.
5: And the other thing that they've done well is they've won the early downs. I can't remember a long yardage third down that they've had tonight. But they've had to really push the ball down the field. Maybe the one that threw the big end to Roma Dunze, but they have kept themselves in great manageable situations for their backup quarterback.
4: Eagle 47 under center, Case Keenum. Manungai the back, second down and 5. He looks at a four-man front for the Eagles. Receiver in motion. The snap, handoff. Manungai with the left tackle. Got a block 45. He gets the first down, angling to the far sideline. Then gang tackled. As he was angling to that Eagle sideline. Got as far as the Philly 41. Hard running. They get a nice 1-2 punch. Running the ball in Chicago. They get a first down into Eagle territory. And they lead it. The Bears do 13-7.
5: No doubt. Both guys could be big playmakers in Swift and Manungai. And a good job there. Hunt had him with his right arm and he breaks that arm tackle, and Quinyon Mitchell had him around the ankle and he breaks that tackle and able to get it past the sticks.
4: Swift back in, Keenum under center, Eagle 41, Chicago first and 10. 6 to play in the third. Receiver in motion, the snap, and he'll drop back 5. Line drive up the middle, caught 25, wide open is Raymond, 20, angling far side lane, 10, 5, touchdown Chicago! 41-yard touchdown, touch and run! And the Bears have gone up 19-7 in the third.
5: And it looked like man coverage as they were motioning a guy across. Cooper DeJean was chasing him across the field. And Raymond starts outside and comes back to the inside. I don't know if the motion messed up the man coverage, but they left Raymond wide open. Nice catch. It was a little bit behind him. He's able to adjust and stay on the run and get it just inside the pylon. Great play by Raymond and Keenum.
4: Ben Johnson calling a good game, isn't he, for the Bears?
5: He is. Good, quick hitters for the quarterback.
4: Santo's extra point is good. Now Kirk, 20-7, Chicago.
5: Yeah, Case Keenum has really stepped in and played a whale of a football game. Talked about how he's getting the ball out of his hands, and that was it again. Get to the back foot, quick hitch, ball's out of his hands. There's no chance to get pressure. And now a two-score lead.
4: 5:47 in the third. Chicago's gone up 20-7 over Philadelphia as you're listening to Monday Night Football on Westwood One.
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4: 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A 41-yard touchdown pass to Khalif Raymond, the former Detroit Lion. He caught it and ran. Keenum on the drive for a four. The ensuing kickoff with a flag on two of them, in fact, on the boot by the Bears.
5: Short of the landing zone.
4: Yes. Well, you would think that
16: kickoff is short of the landing zone. The ball will be placed at the 40-yard line. First down.
4: Wouldn't you think that'd be one of the easiest things for a kicker to do? I mean, all they do is kick. And all they have to get it is inside the 20-yard line. Sometimes, do they outthink it sometimes?
5: I think they do. You know, it was, Santos was back there, and it looked like he was going to go and kind of set up for the normal setup before the kick, and he stopped that a little bit short and tried to quick kick it a little bit to see if he could catch the Eagles off guard, and unfortunately, in doing that, he didn't get enough on it, and it was just short of the 20-yard line. But you're right. I mean, how important is that?
4: Huge.
5: To just get it into the landing zone. I mean, now the 40-yard line, I talked about 35 earlier. Now you're at the 40-yard line. Man, it's tough if you're a defense to stop an offense from getting points when they start this deep.
4: Barkley is the back. They'll be in the pistol. Now the shotgun. Hurts 5 yards away from his center at his own 40 with the first and 10, trailing 20-7. Gets the shotgun snap. There's a Lane Johnson block. Now the pocket crumbles. Hurts is running diagonally and down and losing two as he was running to the far sideline and trying to get out of bounds. And he was tackled back at the Eagle 38, run of Friday right in front of Nick Sirianni, the Eagle coach on the far side. Second and 12 coming up for Philly.
5: And a three-level throw to the left-hand side, and it just didn't materialize very fast. Grady Jarrett was able to get pressure before they could separate on the back end, forcing Hurts out of the pocket, and then Sweat and company chasing him down for a 2-yard loss.
4: Hurts through the air, 12 of 17. Barkley the back, he's had a good night running. Second 12, 38 of Philly. There's the snap to Hurts, handoff Barkley, knocked out behind the line of scrimmage by Cam Lewis, the veteran and a former Buffalo Bill. No gain in the play. They stop him inside the hash mark, running over the guard. 38 of Philadelphia now, the Eagles third and 12, and the third quarter clock ticking 4:40.
5: Yeah, great job by Lewis from a safety position. He was dropping into the box there. A hole opened up, but there was nobody to account for him. He hit the hole. He gets Barkley in the backfield and forces a third and long situation.
4: 2-6 on third down tonight. Shipley the back. 38 of Philadelphia. Hurts in the gun. Arms extended. 4 wide. Shotgun snap. 5-man rush. Pocket crumble. Short pass. It's caught knee-high. 40-yard line. Running to the 45. Angling to the near side. Shipley. He is tackled shy of midfield. He picks up 11. It'll be 4th and 1 as he caught the shallow cross. Knee-high. Running to the near sideline. Now 4th and 1. The offense for the Eagles will stay on the field.
5: And it surprises me a little bit. You're on your own side of the 50. Are they just trying to draw him off sides here? Too long for a tush push, I would think. You just can't give Chicago 3 more points here.
4: How they're going to do the tush push. Quarterback sneak coming up under center, Hurts. 4th and 1 from his 49-yard line. With the cadence, nobody moving, trying to get him to move. Now he looks to the sideline, shrugs his shoulders, and says, now what do I do? Now what should I do? And it's a delayed game, and the punting unit will take the field. And the Bears held steady.
5: That's good. It's tough when they get up in that tush-push position. You know they're so effective with it. You want to get that jump if you're on the defensive side, but I would have to guess the Bears were smart enough to go, hey, this is 4th and really long. I'm not sure they're willing to do a quarterback sneak from this distance. Just hold your water there. Make sure they snap it. And sure enough, just trying to draw them offside.
4: Eagles punting for the 3rd time in 3 second half possessions. Braden Mann, right-footed boot after a low, long snap. Raymond is back looking into the lights. Catches it on a knee at the 6 on the hash mark, the 10. He broke a tackle there and flies ahead to the Chicago 15-yard line. It's a 50-yard punt with a hang time of Mann's 4.57 and a return of 9. Bears will get it. 3:12, third quarter. Chicago leading it.

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7: I am.
0: Case Keenum is now the third oldest quarterback to start this year. 42-year-old Aaron Rodgers in Pittsburgh, 38-year-old Matthew Stafford with the Rams, and a couple months younger is 38-year-old Case Keenum.
7: Wow. See, old guys can play too.
0: Old guys can play.
7: Kirk Cousins playing well, leads the league in touchdown passes. What is he, 36?
0: And by the way, when he came back last year for Atlanta, he was coming back from a torn Achilles. And look how he's played, so as everybody does, the second year back from the injury. Am I correct?
7: Yeah, no doubt. Just the mobility, the comfort inside the pocket. Even the game of the year, I thought there wasn't quite as much pop on Kirk Cousins football, but when he was playing yesterday, he looked every bit the part, played really well, got the ball out of his hands. I mean, he is a big reason why that team is sitting at 3-0.
0: And the Bears will break huddle. Keenum tonight, 22-29, 242, and two touchdowns. He's under center in place of the injured Caleb Williams. He's under center at his own 15. Now he backpedals in the gun with 3-1. Chicago has it after the third consecutive Philly punt. Here's a pass on a shotgun snap and a pass thrown laterally, and it's caught, flag thrown. They were going outside to Burden with a heavy rush, who caught the ball and was tackled on the far sideline immediately. Flag is down with 3:05 to play in the third.
7: Gennard was over there at the defensive end, and he came running in there and put his hands up. Case Keenum had to pump fake it and then throw it underneath.
0: Yes, sidearm.
7: And I wonder if that led to a block down the field.
8: Offense number 15. The penalty's declined. It's second down.
0: Well, the Dunze,
7: as I was saying, because of that delay.
8: We set the game clock to 3:07.
7: The receivers are down the field blocking, and obviously you can't block until the receiver catches the football out there, even if it's behind the line of scrimmage. So that little pump fake by Gennard forced that penalty.
0: It'll be second down and 11 with 3:07 to play in the third, clock ticking. Bears lead it 27-2. Keenum touchdown passes. Lining up in the gun here. He's back at his own 13. Second down and 12 for the Bears. Shotgun snap. Looks and throws up the middle. A belt-high attempted catch at the 20 between the hash marks is broken up, and Cooper DeJean was there to crowbar that ball free from the receiver Burden. Incomplete. It's third and 12.
7: Dangerous throw right there. Cooper DeJean is sitting inside of the receiver on this hook route. I don't know, Case didn't see him, but he threw it almost right to DeJean. Luther Burden does a nice job of sticking that right hand in there and knocking it to the ground.
0: Swift the back, third and 12. Bears at their own 13. And Keenum in the gun. Eye black under each eye. Gets this high shotgun snap. Four-man rush. Hit as he throws. Sidearm thrown. Here's side. Incomplete at the 15. DeJean just about took the helmet off.

0: thrown back at the 40. End time of over five. Keely Ringo made the hit. Good return. So let's see what the flag says.
1: During the return, holding by the receiving team number seven. It's a 10-yard penalty. First down, Philadelphia. Timeout.
0: It's going to wipe out a good portion of that return. 2:33 to play in the third. Bears on top, 20-7. 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
0: 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We drove over here from downtown Chicago. It was one of those incredible Indian summer, 70-degree, abundant sunshine on the banks of Lake Michigan day with little wind in Chicago, and they want to move from this idyllic setting someplace else.
11: I mean, this just feels like football. A fall night on the grass, goodness. Soldier Field. It just feels like football. I remember playing preseason games here, you know, because it was at night. Don't get very many opportunities to play at night. And I just thought, man, this is what football is all about. A little chill, cool in the air. Just like tonight. Felt just like tonight. And you're right. It'll be different when they're not playing here in this building.
0: So after the Chicago punt, Hurts takes over. First and 10 at his 30. At his side is Barkley. Four in the line, the shotgun snap, the four-man rush. He looks, he winds up, long line drive pass, far sideline, caught shoulder high at the 49-yard line, far side, and it's grabbed by Dontavian Wicks, a 19-yard helmet-high catch, 49 of Philadelphia, far sideline, first down, Eagles.
11: Well, he's really been a good addition, and a good job by Jalen Hurts, starting to his left-hand side, 1, 2, 3, and works all the way back on the shake corner route to Wicks. Turns around the defender for the big play.
0: Hurts 14-19. He's got it in his own 49. It's a first and 10 with the shotgun. Belt high snap. Hands off to Barkley. Runs laterally on the 45. Hit the numbers and cut. Then dives past the 50 on the painted numbers to about the 49 of Chicago. Just creeping in past midfield. It will be second down and 8 and the third quarter clock at 1:40 and ticking here in the third.
11: Well, second half drives. Three second half drives. Three plays. And three punts so far for this Eagles team.
0: Eagles moving from right to left, trailing 20-7. Under center, the quarterback Hurts, right at the 50-yard line. Under center squats. He'll send his receiver in motion against the snap. He fakes the handoff. It's a drop of 7. He's hit. He escapes. He runs. Far side. Throws on the run. Down the far sideline. Caught, but caught out of bounds by Devontae Smith. Far sideline in the Eagle bench. Literally in the Eagle bench. At the 40, it's incomplete. And it's 3rd and 9 for Philly.
11: Yeah, good pressure up front. Bringing the blitz right there. Got blue jerseys all over. Has to escape the pocket and only two guys down in the route. Nobody to find on the second level. Yeah, that's

0: some opportunities against man-to-man coverage if he had time to throw the football. But really good pressure there by Scott Bailey.
1: Eagles at the 50. Third down, 9, trailing 20-7. Shotgun snap to Hurts. Five-man rush. One try throw. Far side. And it's caught by Smith. Belt high. Quickly knocked out of bounds on the far sideline on a gain of 4. The ball to the 46 of the Bears. Shy of a first down by almost 6 yards. It's fourth and a long 5. The offense of the Eagles will stay on the field. And they'll empty the backfield. It's fourth down. 5 to go. 46 of Chicago. 5 wide. Hurts in the gun. Now they bring Barkley in the backfield with him. Hurts hand signals to his receivers. From the 46 of the Bears, 4th and 5, shotgun snap, drop back 3, line right there, intercepted. A backpedaling helmet high interception on the numbers at the Chicago 40, grabbed by linebacker T.J. Edwards, and that's Eagle. The Bears have just picked off Hurts and take over with 23 seconds to play in the third and leading 20-7.
0: T.J. Edwards has been huge in this second half.
1: He has.
0: Got his hands on a couple footballs, but right there they were showing 8 guys up, and they've done a nice job of bringing some and dropping some. Edwards was walked up in the B gap, and on the snap they bring pressure from the outside. He bounces out, reading the eyes of Jalen Hurts, and Jalen knowing it's fourth down, he's got to try to jam it in there, but that ball was right in between the 5 and the 3. Had no chance to find his receiver.
1: 8th career pick. And now quickly, it's Keenum under center. 1st and 10, his own 42. He'll get the snap and he'll pitch out to Swift. Over the right tackle into the 45 and a gain of 3 on first down. That'll be the final play of the third quarter. The Bears are leading 20-7. Keenum has thrown 2 touchdown passes. Swift, 12 carries, 34 yards. And Raymond, almost 100 receiving yards for Chicago. The fans on their feet. A packed house. A beautiful fall night in Chicago. Let's go to the fourth. It's the Bears over the Eagles, 20-7. 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
1: 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Kevin Harlan with the great Hall of Fame quarterback, Super Bowl champion, MVP, Kurt Warner. This has been an interesting game, and you were just rattling off all the backup quarterbacks that are performing right now around the league for injured starters.
0: Well, you normally think backup quarterback in, that means an automatic loss for your team, but we've seen 4 different quarterbacks. Carson Wentz, when Kyler Murray went down, Jaden Daniels goes down, Marcus Mariota comes in, Drew Locke comes in for Sam Darnold. We got Case Keenum tonight, but the other guys, the other 4 guys that have gone in have all won their first start, taking over for the backup quarterback or for the starting quarterback. Let's see if Case Keenum can make it 5 for 5.
1: Bears have got

0: lead going to the fourth, and they've got it second down and seven from their own 45. Monungai the back, shotgun snap, pitch out. Monungai breaks the tackle, 45 on the numbers, 50, dives ahead for a first down on the far side of the field, going over the right tackle and picks up seven. It is a first down for Chicago, 47 of Philadelphia. Fourth quarter is underway, and the Bears are now moving in this quarter from our right to our left.
1: Yeah, that fourth quarterback I forgot was Jameis Winston taking over for Jackson Dart. So
0: they just made a trade today.
1: They did for J.J. McCarthy. Yep. So we'll see how that plays out.
0: 47-yard line of the Eagles. Case Keenum is in the gun with two touchdown passes. First and 10, fourth quarter underway. Empties the backfield. Shotgun snap. Four-man rush. Short pass across the middle. Incomplete on the hash. 45 of the Eagles. It was intended for Burton. And Kurt Warner, second and 10 coming up for Chicago.
1: Well, that's really been the MO. Case Keenum has done a great job, but it's been a lot of short throws. Haven't really pushed the ball down the field all that often. A couple deep over shots, but everything else has been short underneath. Case Keenum zero for his last three as they're set up here with a second long yardage situation.
0: Operating with the new left tackle because of the injured Braxton Jones. Second down 10. Chicago at the 47 of Philly. Shotgun snap. Monungai gets the handoff from Keenum. Goes over the right guard. Digs on the hash. Works his way to the 46. And a gain of about a yard, making it third down. We'll call it nine. With a minute gone here in the fourth, and the Bears leading 20-7.
1: You get the momentum after that interception. You'd hate to turn it right back over. Three and out here. Although you win the field position battle, you just want to be able to put points on when you get the ball at the 50-yard line.
0: Monungai the back at the side of Keenum in the gun on the logo. 46 of Philly, 39 for the Bears. Keenum in the gun, left foot ahead of his right, moves his receiver, shotgun snap, five-man rush, heavy pressure, he's chased, he'll cut, he'll fake the pass, he'll run it himself over the left tackle, and diving to the numbers near side, 40-yard line, he'll be maybe at the 39, he's 2 yards shy of a Chicago first down in Eagle territory, he ran for seven, I don't know how he escaped, he's 38, there aren't a lot of moves left in that body, but he did get 7 yards.
1: And he actually fumbled the football,
0: yes,
1: too, get hit from behind, but it bounced right back into his chest. Feel like Chicago's going to try to draw him off sides here and then maybe kick a field goal. Is it too long?
0: We'll find out at the 39 of Philadelphia. It's Keenum under center. Monungai the back. Fourth and two for the Bears. Burton's in motion. Somebody moved. The Eagles did. There go the flags, and the Bears will get a first down. It worked. It worked.
1: Wow. I mean, it's just...
2: This is on infraction. Defense number 97. The 5-yard penalty.
0: That was by a Jomo on that line. He's a terrific player, but he was a little bit antsy.
1: And it's just amazing how many times that happens.
0: Yep.
1: You see a quarterback go to their helmet as if they're calling an audible up there. That usually is a pretty good sign to me that they're just going to try to draw somebody off sides. And then the hard count by the veteran. And Jomo didn't go over the line much, but just a little bit with his head past the football. And then Tooney, the other smart veteran, goes, hey, they move. I'm getting up out of my stance and drawing that 5 yards.
0: Eighth Eagle penalty, Chicago 3. The Bears first and 10, leading 20-7 in the fourth. 34 of Philadelphia. Shotgun snap to Keenum on first and 10. Hand off the Monungai over the guard. He's past the 30, running on the numbers and down to the Philadelphia 27-yard line with a gain of 7 on first down for the Bears, and everything is going their way. They lead it with two Keenum touchdown passes.
1: I mean, so huge to be able to draw that penalty on fourth down. You almost feel like, with as good as Santos has been, it's an automatic 3 points at this time.
0: Good point.
1: Which makes it a full two-possession game. If you're able to finish this off while using the clock, it would be huge for the Bears.
0: Swift is back in. Second down 3. Keenum under center. Philadelphia 27 for the Bears. There's the snap, the handoff, and Monungai, who's also back there, will get it, and he runs over the center between the hash and to the 25 of the Eagles and picks up 2. And Kurt Warner, 3rd and 1 for Chicago, 11:35 in the fourth quarter.
1: And I can't say enough about the way the Chicago Bears team has played on both sides of the ball. You come in with the backup quarterback, easy to kind of be deflated coming into this game, but they have come out, first drive, touchdown, showed up on defense, turnovers.
0: It's third and one, 25 of Philadelphia. Shotgun formation. Keenum gets the snap, hands the Nungai. He's got the first down over the center. Past the 25. On the half mark, past the 20. Tackled around the ankles of the 19 of the Eagles. What a gigantic run. 6 yard first. First and 10, Bears. 19 of the Eagles. And the clock is under 11 and ticking in the fourth.
1: And they were 0 for their last four third downs. Until that play right there, move it inside the 20, keep that clock moving. Fans are starting to feel it now.
0: As are the Bears. Nungai the back, and Keenum is under center. It's first and 10 from the 19 of Philadelphia for Chicago. Navy jerseys, white pants, Keenum under center, the snap, spins to his right, hand off the Nungai over the right guard on the hash, a gain of a yard, maybe the 18. And we'll call it a gain of two. They're going to mark him at the 17. Submarines to the 17 of the Eagles. Second and eight for the Bears, who lead it 20-7.
1: And the big thing when you watch the Bears tonight, and talked about it a little bit earlier, is that, you know, we're watching film of this Philly defense. It's been really good, but those two big guys in the middle have not made the splash plays that you expect from those two guys. Need him to show up and create some negative plays here.
0: Swift is back in, 17 of Philadelphia. Under center is Keenum. Second and eight, throws near sideline, caught on the back pedal at the 10-yard line, and grabbed on the near side by the receiver, Roma Adunze. And Adunze picks up seven. And Adunze, with the back pedaling catch, takes it to the 9 of the Eagles on the near sideline. And now it'll be 3rd and 1 for Chicago, and 9:30 to play in the fourth.
1: Yeah, just a touch short of the first down marker, but they've tried that out route a couple times, and Quinyon Mitchell been able to knock it down. Well, that one, they finally got the timing down and get close to the first.
0: 9 yard line of Philadelphia. Three tight ends. Keenum under center. Swift the back. It's 3rd and 1. He got the snap, and a whistle blew, and a flag is thrown. It's a false start of the Bears.
2: For the snap, false start by the offense, number 15. 5 yard penalty. Third down.
0: That's Roma Dunze, who picks it up.
1: Ah. Can't have it as a wide receiver. You know, you got to watch the football. You're standing out there. You're not in motion, nothing. Watch the football. You're in third and really short in a perfect situation to pick up the first down. Use another couple minutes on the clock. Put yourself in a longer yardage situation, forcing a pass.
0: The back of the ball is touching the 15 of Philadelphia, and Chicago has a 3rd and 6, leading 20-7. Shotgun for Keenum. Three wide. Shotgun snap. Four-man rush. Sets in the pocket. Escapes. Sets his feet. Flag thrown. Now hits the deck, and he's tackled at about the 17-yard line. Two flags thrown on the far side of the field. It's going to be on the Eagles. Maybe both of them. Yep, I think they are both on Philly.
2: Holding. Defense number 24. The 5-yard penalty. An automatic first down.
0: That's on Makuba, the defensive back.
1: Wow. I mean, the Bears give you a break. Go back 5 yards. Case Keenum was really not even trying to make a throw. Was just going to be smart. Oh. And there was a definite pull on the jersey of Adunze off to the right-hand side, and a free first down for the Bears.
0: It's first and goal at the 9 of Philadelphia. Under center, Keenum got the snap. Hands off Swift over the left tackle. On the numbers of 10. Down to the 5 on a dive. Second down and goal at the 5 of Philadelphia.
1: Man, how huge would this be if the Bears are able to punch this in, force it into a 3-possession game with just over 8.5 minutes to go. I tell you what, they have done a nice job. Ben Johnson's done a nice job of getting this team ready.
0: I agree.
1: Really good balance tonight. Case Keenum, we've talked about it. 250 yards passing, 2 touchdowns already on the night. It's been a really good game for the Bears when a lot of people were losing hope after Caleb Williams goes down.
0: From the 5, second down and goal. The Bears quarterback Keenum is under center. Swift is the back. Receiver in motion. Snap. Spin to the left. Hand off Swift. Over the left tackle. He's by the 5. He's shoved by his lineman. Down to the 1. Gain of 4. 3rd and goal coming up for the Bears. Under 8 to play in the 4th.
1: Almost feel like a tactic for these running backs.
0: Yeah.
1: When you get inside the 5, is just don't go to the ground. Once you get in there and get stopped, just hold on to the football and wait for the push. We saw it earlier on the touchdown, And almost this time, he gets hit about the 3-4 yard line, and they're pushing him all the way down to the 1. Okay, they were here once before and didn't capitalize on it. Let's see if they can punch it in.
0: Keenum breaks huddle, lining up at the 1. Third down and goal, under center with Swift the back. 3 tight ends. He'll get the snap. Quarterback sneak, diving, touchdown, Keenum. And the Bears have gone up 26-7. 7:19 in the fourth. What a drive. After the interception by linebacker T.J. Edwards.
1: I got to see if this is the play that I think it is. But when I was in Super Bowl 38, we ran this play where we pulled both of our guards and I followed the center on a quarterback sneak. And I know Ben Johnson has talked to Mike Martz over the years about offense and stuff. That's the exact play they just ran. He followed the center, 2 wide techniques with the defensive tackles, and dives into the end zone.
0: What a great story. Extra point, Santos, perfect. 27-7. The Bears lead it after an 8-minute drive and a couple penalties along the way. There was a flag thrown on that kick, as they discussed, but I think the point will be good and the penalty will be assessed perhaps on the kickoff. We'll have to see. And let's get the call before we take a break.
1: Looks as if Jackson maybe slapped a defensive player of the Eagles.
2: Personal foul. Unnecessary roughness. Offense number 73. The try is good. The foul will be enforced on the kickoff. Timeout.
0: Hard is on the Bears, 7:19 to play in the fourth quarter. Chicago a commanding 27-7 lead over the Eagles. Let's step aside, and this is Westwood One's coverage of the NFL.
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0: Boy, the Bears have brought back everybody. Couple Hall of Famers, Devin Hester and Brian Urlacher out here waving towels. Bears are running all over the Eagles tonight. Disasters can happen at any moment. Make a plan, stay informed. Go to redcross.org/prepare to get started today. There is a penalty on the Bears, so the kickoff is being moved back to the 20-yard line. And that's where Cairo Santos will go old school here and boot it as far as he can. The Eagles will get it. 7:19 to go. They're down by 20 points. almost three touchdowns. Santos with a 10-yard run-up, swings his right leg through, end over end, taken by Shipley, 15, 20 up the middle, 25, 30, breaks a tackle, 35, inside the numbers, he's up.

0: to the 40 of Philadelphia. Nice return. Here comes Hurts, who for tonight is 15 and 22 for 140 and a pick. And that pick was costly.
1: You know, I was so excited to call that play and say Case Keenum scored on the same play I did in the Super Bowl that I actually named the wrong Super Bowl, a Super Bowl that I didn't even play in, Kevin. I don't know if I'm hungry or
0: you're hungry,
1: tired or what, but it was actually Super Bowl 36 where I scored that touchdown, not 38.
0: Well, you're distracted. Your beautiful daughter is right by your side, so I understand that. First and 10. As a girl dad, 40-yard line, Philadelphia. With their quarterback, Hurts. Shotgun snap. Barkley a block. Setting up Hurts. Moving up, moving up. Throws down the middle. It's caught by Lemon at the 50. On the logo, he breaks a tackle. Breaks another. Slithers away. Goes down to the 47-yard line of the Bears. Nice 13-yard catch and run. And a first down. That was Makai Lemon, who's out of USC and a rookie. Hurts in the gun. From the Chicago 47-yard line, moving left to right. There's the shotgun snap. It's a five-man rush. He'll run up the middle of the 50. On the 45, on the numbers, the 40. On the numbers, the 30. And slides into second base on the grass. Shy of the 25 to the 27-yard line. And a player is down for the Bears. At midfield, right on the logo on the hash. And they'll go on to tend him. And that player is Cam Lewis, the 7-year defensive back out of the University of Buffalo. So he is down, big time run of 20 yards by the Philadelphia quarterback, and they'll have it when we come back at the 27-yard line of the Bears. 6.5 to go in the fourth. Chicago leading 27-7, and you're listening to Monday Night Football on Westwood One.
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0: Well, the nickelback, Cam Lewis, has got both hands and both arms draped on the shoulders of medical personnel for the Bears. It does not look good. He is walking about as slowly off the field as you can. We'll get to this read in just 1 second. Here comes Hurts, lining up. And he's got the ball with 6:32 to play in the game, trailing 27-7. At the 27 of Chicago, gets the snap, winds up, throws a pass down the middle, diving catch on the hash at the 10. And picked up by Dontavian Wicks. What a grab. It's an 18-yard pickup. It's a first and 10, or first and goal. They'll call it right inside the 10. And I don't think he caught it. He bobbled it. That's going to be an incompletion.
1: Yeah, you're going to see a quick booth review.
10: Chicago is challenging the ruling on the field of a completed pass.
1: No, actually, Chicago's going to have to challenge us. I would have thought that was pretty obvious up in the booth that they were going to overturn that.
3: Totally agree.
1: Ball's down on his heels, and he's able to tap it up in the air, but before he can squeeze it against his chest, it bounces off the turf.
3: We're in the Granger broadcast booth in Chicago with the Hall of Famer Kurt Warner, Kevin Harlan, for everyday supplies to hard-to-find products. 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
10: Further review, the pass is incomplete. It's second down.
3: 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Granger for the ones who get it done. It is an incompletion. It'll be second and 10 for the Eagles, who trail by 20.
1: Yeah, missed opportunity there. I thought he had Mekhi Lemon down the middle of the field and had a shot there, but then Wicks comes open on the in route. He makes a good throw. There is room for run after the catch. Just leaves it too low, and Wicks not able to go down and scoop it off the ground.
3: 27-yard line of Chicago. The quarterback hurts in the gun. Barkley at his side. Second and 10. We're deep in the fourth. And Barkley will stay in that position as Hurts will get the shotgun snap. Barkley a block. Hurts will set. Flag is thrown. Play is dead. It's a false start on the Eagles.
10: Before the snap, false start. Offense number 84. 5-yard penalty. Second down.
3: Young tight end E.J. Jenkins.
1: Well, this has really been this offense all year long. They've struggled. They haven't got out of the blocks. They haven't got into a rhythm. Tonight, whole bunch of penalties on their offensive side. Jalen Hurts has bailed them out with big play after big play in the first 2 weeks. But they just have not shown any consistency or rhythm under this new Sean Mannion offense. 10 penalties tonight.
3: 32-yard line of the Bears. Now second and 15 for the Eagles. Hurts in the gun. Gets a shotgun snap at his knees. He's hit and flagged down. Ogbonna up the middle. As Hurts had the kind of a low snap, and he dropped back, and Ogbonna was on him. And the loss back to the 42. They lose 11 on the Chicago Bears sack. It'll be third and 26 for the Eagles.
1: And good coverage on the back end. Nothing showing itself early, and Jalen Hurts just started to move and move right into the pressure there.
3: Bear 42, shotgun snap to Hurts, third and 25, running up and tackled from behind as he was running up in the pocket at the 40, clubbed from behind by Booker, down at the 39 of Chicago. It'll be fourth down, the clock ticking, and down by 20, the Eagles will go for it on fourth down. Fourth and 21 from the 39. Make it 4th and 22 from the 39 of the Bears. Shipley the back. Hurts in the gun. There's the snap. 7-man rush. Hurts runs from the pocket. Points downfield. Winds up planting his feet. Throws downfield incomplete. And on downs, the Bears will get it with that incompletion sailing down the near sideline and landing at the Chicago 5 out of bounds. The defense for the Eagles comes back out. 5-12 to play in the game. They're down by 20, and Chicago leads it 27-7. Bears take over, Kurt.
1: Chicago comes up, brings a little bit of a blitz. Nobody comes free on Jalen Hurts, but once again, he decides to scoot outside the pocket. He makes a lot of big plays there, maybe a broken play that can get you a chunk. He had a couple deep curls, one on the backside to his guy Devontae Smith, but rolling to the right, no real options, and as he's getting chased, just throws the ball out of bounds.
3: So the Bears have the ball with the first and 10. They're at their own 39. Keenum under center. The snap spins to his left. Hands off to Swift. Got a block from the left tackle. 40. On the painted number 45. Breaks a tackle. And he gets out near the 49. Close to a first down run. Will they give him a gain of 10? Maybe 9. Let's call him at the 49 of the Bears. It'll be second down and 1. And they have no reason to hurry up here. They can milk that clock more.
1: And there's been really good balance tonight. It feels like the Bears have more than 90 yards rushing, doesn't it?
3: I mean, yeah, it does.
1: They've done a nice job of controlling the line of scrimmage. No big runs, but they've been able to manage it and win on the early downs. and make things easier on Case Keenum, who's played great tonight.
3: 49 of the Bears, Keenum under center, second down one, snap, spin, handoff, slipped over the right tackle, 50, has the first down, running to the far sideline, 45, into the Eagles bench and tackled at about the 44 of Philadelphia. It's a gain of 8, it's a first down. And the clock continues to tick at 4:10 with the Bears leading 27-7. Bears have had two interceptions tonight off of two different Philadelphia quarterbacks. Hurts moments ago and in the end zone when Hurts was out and under evaluation by Andy Dalton under the crossbar in the back of the end zone while moving. At the 43 of the Eagles, with a couple tight ends, Keenum under center for Chicago with an I formation, snap, spin to the right, hand to Swift, over the guard, over the 40, outside the hash, and down to the 38. And Swift over 5,000 rushing yards, and on that play, on the ground, he picks up to the 38-yard line, 5 yards. It's second down and 5.
1: Glad you brought up that first interception. I mean, how big was that? It was 7-0 Chicago. Philly had just stopped them down on the 1 yard line. They moved 99 yards with a chance to tie the game at that point. Andy Dalton comes in for an injured Jalen Hurts, throws the interception, and they really haven't done a whole lot offensively since then.
3: 38 of the Eagles, second and 5. Snap to Keenum, handoff, Swift over the guard on the hash to the 36 of the Eagles, dashing his way for 2, third down and 3. Ben Johnson, the head coach of the Chicago Bears, with the starting quarterback down, the backup quarterback in concussion protocol, goes to his 38-year-old third-string quarterback, and he's come out with an outstanding game. One of the best of his career in a starting role tonight for the first time he starts an NFL game in 3 years.
1: And we just realized early in this season how important a good backup is.
3: Yep, he said it. Invaluable. Swift the back, Keenum in the gun, 3rd and 3, 36 of the Eagles. Handoff goes after the snap to Swift over the right tackle. Gets inside the 35, shy of the first by a couple. It'll be 4th, we'll call it 4th and 1 from the Eagle 34.
1: And I heard a stat on game day morning yesterday that over the last 5 years, there's only been an average of 11 quarterbacks that have played all 17 games.
3: Wow.
1: Yes, that's the average, 11. So we talked about the backup quarterback, how important it is. That just speaks to it when you got 20 guys plus every year that have to at least spell the starter for a game or two.
3: 2 minute warning is here. The Bears are going to go to 2-1. The Eagles are going to drop to 2-1. 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
3: 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The two-minute warning. Bears on the move, leading 27-7. At the 34-yard line of the Eagles, lining up in a hurry here. Fourth and one. And here's the handoff, and it goes to Swift, who's over the center at the 30, down the middle, the 25, hurdles a defender, and he works his way to the 19-yard line, running on the hash, running over the guard, hurdling a defender, and a big first down, and that'll do it. The feeling, losing your left tackle, losing a nickelback, and starting your third string 38-year-old quarterback has got to be incredibly empowering for this Bears team, which will go to 2-1.
1: And what does it do for you moving forward? Lose your starting quarterback, playmaker in Caleb Williams, not sure what you're going to be the rest of the year. And then you come out with your third-string quarterback, and you dominate an undefeated Philadelphia Eagle team. That adds a lot of hope to the fan base, to the sideline. Knowing Caleb Williams isn't going to be gone the rest of the season, but it makes you believe that you can go out and beat anybody in this league, even if Caleb's not playing.
3: Case Keenum with his wife and his two young children here. He came here from Houston. They were looking for some experience in that quarterback room, a guy that could give it some texture, some perspective. So they sign him. He hasn't started a game in 3 years. He's only a couple years younger than the head coach, and he comes here and starts for the third time in the last 5 years and for the first time in the last three, and leads the Bears to a win over a very good Eagle team that came in unbeaten at 2-0. And the clock will tick as he's gone to a knee a couple times in the victory formation. And the Bears are going to beat the Eagles, Kurt Warner, 27-7.
1: Well, got to say, nobody saw this coming.
3: Nope.
1: Nobody saw this coming. We didn't even really know until tonight that Case Keenum was going to be the guy under center as Tyson Bagent was trying to fight through the concussion protocol. Ben Johnson made the decision, hey, we're going to go with the guy that took the reps this week. But this team came out and balled on both sides of the ball. Great balance on offense. I thought Ben Johnson had a great plan. Defensively, talked about it in the open. They've been known for making big plays and turning the football over. They got a couple big turnovers tonight. One in the end zone, another one that set up another touchdown. And that really was the difference, along with great play by the third string quarterback.
3: We believe we're going to talk with Khalif Raymond as the game is now officially over with zeros on the clock and a very happy sold-out Soldier Field in full throat as the Bears have beaten the Eagles and gone to 2-1 on the season. What a night for Keenum, 24 of 34 for 247, two touchdowns, mistake-free football, no picks, and he gets the win. And, you know, for a guy who's had the kind of career that he's had, he was a record-setting quarterback in college, and he's had his moments in the league, but at 38, I mean, you know, he's the third oldest quarterback in the league in back of a couple of Hall of Famers in Stafford and Rodgers, and comes out and played like a Hall of Famer tonight when his team needed it the most.
1: And I'll tell you, too, he makes a case for smaller quarterbacks that know how to play the game. I believe that's one of the reasons he maybe hasn't gotten as many opportunities to start is because he's not the biggest guy in stature. But when you've got a guy that can play, he can play. And if you can see it, you can see it. And now we're welcomed by Khalif Raymond. Big game tonight, 6 catches, 90 yards. Khalif, just take us through this week. Caleb goes down, a lot of uncertainty there. What was the message from Coach Johnson?
17: It's a standard that we hold. And just continue to play, and more importantly, practice to that standard. But, man, we got the guys, right guys in the building, and I think that's everything, man. Caleb goes down, but, dude, we got so much faith in Case and Tyson, man, just because of the work they put in. But all the guys that put in so much work, man, it was the outcome we expected. So,
1: and just take us into Case Keenum. We've been talking about him, a 38-year-old guy, kind of a journeyman. What was this week like with Case in center?
17: I think it goes back before that. Case is the guy in the room that makes sure everybody's on his P's and his Q's, man. So, with him in the huddle, man, he just brings a level of comfort, man, because, you know, that's the guy who knows the entire game plan front and back. So, just being with him gave us a lot of poise and a lot of confidence in him. So.
1: And I know we always talk about when you have a backup quarterback, everybody else needs to step up. 6 catches, 90 yards for you, leading receiver tonight. As a receiver, did you kind of know going in? Is this one of those things where you kind of felt like, hey, maybe tonight's my night?
17: No, I think we got so many weapons on the team. You just kind of hope you get this opportunity because we got a lot of guys that can make some plays. So, no, I think this is one of the games, man. You put the effort in, you put the work in, and hopefully we get blew the ball more than give me the ball. That dude, you just see that play? He got hit like 2 or 3 yards into the run and still found a way to score. I told him, I was like, dude, that's incredible to be a wide out, break 3 tackles, and still score a touchdown.
18: Hey,
17: so.
18: you tell Luther Burden to lay off. You're getting interviewed here. Okay. Hey, one quick question. You leave the Lions where you had finally kind of found a home. Why Chicago? As an unrestricted free agent, you stay in the division. Why Chicago?
17: Man, look, I think that's just by the grace of God because especially if you got no free agency, it is a whirlwind. You really don't know. I look at Chicago as not necessarily why Chicago, but thankfully Chicago because it's a blessing, honestly, to play another year. And I'm just glad I get to do it here.
18: You were electric tonight, especially at 41-yard catch and run touchdown. Congratulations. You're 2-1, and you guys are ready to go. Hey, yes, congratulations on a terrific game.
17: Appreciate you. Thank you, guys.
18: The wonderful Khalif Raymond joining us tonight on the field live, and the Bears go on to win it 27-7. 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A lot, boy. Case Keenum is running off the field. The throng is at full throat as he heads to the tunnel, followed by cameras, throwing his wristbands and his hat up into the stands, and the smile on his face is just priceless for a guy who's 38 and comes in on a big stage and wins in an important early season game for his Bears.
1: Well, and you get to this point in your career, 38 years old, and you're probably wondering, will I ever get this shot again? You know, I'm a third string quarterback. I'm kind of hanging around because I can. I'm in a situation where they've got a superstar young quarterback that's going to play every single Sunday. Will I ever get this opportunity again? And then when you get your number called, you know he's just going, hey, maybe this is the last one. And if it's the last one, it was a pretty darn good one. I mean, he came out and played great football. I love what Khalif was talking about there. Said, hey, this guy is the guy that keeps us all on our P's and Q's. He's the guy that comes in and talks about the details. So he was heavy into the game plan. He was ready to go. He stays focused. We always say, if you're backup, you got to practice. You got to stay ready like a starter. It sounds like Case Keenum did that, and it paid huge dividends tonight.
18: No one appreciates quarterbacking more than you. We're going to talk about this as our post-game show continues, but the smile on your face says it all. You're so happy for that quarterback, Case Keenum, and the Bears beating Philadelphia tonight 27-7. We'll get more of the post-game show your way in just a moment. You're listening to Monday Night Football on Westwood One.
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3: 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We love that place. We go there, and they're in every city we go to, which is unbelievable in more ways than one. Keenum tonight was 24-34 for 247 and two touchdowns. And Khalif Raymond, who we just talked to, and by the way, before we got on the air, someone told, hey, you can talk to Kurt Warner. He goes, somebody talk to Kurt Warner? That's great. Raymond had six catches, 90 yards, and a 41-yard touchdown on a catch and run that was a beauty late in the game. Burden had seven for 61. Swift carried it 20 times for 84 yards. Manungai, 10 carries for 31. So they were both terrific. In terms of sacks tonight, the Bears got two, Sweat had one, and I think the other one, if I'm looking now, went to Odangbo. It did. He got one, so Hurts was sacked twice. Hurts tonight, 16 to 25 for 153. He did throw a pick, and Dalton came in, threw one pass, and threw an end zone interception under the crossbar, which stopped the drive. And as Kurt was just talking about moments ago, would have tied the game at 7. So it was huge. Barkley tonight, 15 for 82 yards on the ground. And Devontae Smith, six catches for 65. Zach Ertz played tonight, had a catch for 9. And that was the feel-good story coming in after he blew the knee last year in what we thought was his final year in the NFL with the Washington Commanders. The Bears win tonight 27-7. 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
4: Well, it was torn between two guys. I mean, Dylan Thienemann had that huge interception in the end zone. It kind of turned the tides, but I thought T.J. 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He only had three tackles, but he had three passes defensed, one tackle for loss, and then that huge interception that set up kind of the finishing drive for the night. So I thought T.J. Edwards was just all over the place making play after play.
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4: Well, we just talked about T.J. Edwards being our defensive player of the game, and he made the interception that I mentioned. And after that interception, they went 13 plays, 58 yards, but most importantly, took 8 minutes off the clock in the fourth quarter to kind of put this thing away, score a touchdown, go 27-7 lead there. But when you get in a game like this and you've got the lead and you get the ball back in a situation like that, you want to demoralize the other team by taking 8 minutes. We talk about the 4-minute drive, right?
3: Right.
4: How about the 8-minute drive? That's how you do it is offensively. You just continue to move the chains. Couple penalties in there by Philadelphia, one on fourth down, but just a great drive and a great finish to the game.
3: That's terrific. And by the way, Chicago now trying to win, or they did win, their first home Monday night football game since 2018. How about that? Long time, but they get it with their third string 38-year-old quarterback.

0: back, beating the Eagles 27-7. We'll continue with more of our post-game show, but first, let's give our more than 400 stations all over the country a chance for a message. 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
0: Bears inside the Eagles 30.
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0: Receiver in motion, the snap, and he'll drop back 5. 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And the Bears have gone up 19-7 in the third. 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
9: Well, our guest Khalif Raymond was tremendous tonight, but I mean, how do you go with anybody but Case Keenum? 24-34, 70% completion, 247 yards, 2 touchdowns through the air, another one on the ground. Come in as a backup quarterback and play a game like that when you haven't been on the field in over 2 years. Really, really impressive by the veteran. And I'm so happy for him. Pretty cool moment for him and his family.
0: Yep, you loved it. I could see the smile on your face. And a lot of times you'll watch these games, but I know something resonated with you tonight about what he did at his age with the career he's had.
9: Well, yeah. I mean, when you're a journeyman guy, and you mentioned he was a record-setting quarterback in college, and you get into the league, and I believe he's had to fight some of the stereotypes being a smaller type guy. He's got some opportunities to start, but never an opportunity to truly be the guy. And so you love cheering for those guys that, you know, when they get their opportunity, they step in, they shine, they show that they belong in this league. And he definitely did that tonight. I know there was a

0: We can weather this storm until our starter gets back.
1: Let's look around the league. We've got four undefeated teams, two in the AFC. The Chiefs and Bills both at 3-0. In the NFC, we've got the Vikings and the Niners both at 3-0.
0: I forgot the Raiders.
1: And the Raiders are 3-0. I'm sorry, I forgot. How could I forget them? They're 3-0. Let me make sure I got all this right here, man. Okay, good, good, good, good. 3-0. I'm not missing anybody else. And the Raiders. Thank you.
0: I think you're right. I mean,
1: five.
0: Yeah, and, you know, we've got some surprises in there. Obviously, the Raiders, nobody expected that. Minnesota, one of the teams that we talked about, Kyler Murray going down early in their first game. Carson Wentz comes in, and now and Kyler inserted this past weekend, and they find themselves at 3-0. A couple surprises. San Francisco, Buffalo, Kansas City, I can't say are surprises. Kansas City, you called their game yesterday, playing better than maybe I expected them to play early with Patrick Mahomes just coming back, but they look really good. Maybe the most complete team in the AFC. The Bills, ugly win yesterday, five turnovers, and find a way to win anyways, but that's what good teams do. And then San Francisco. San Francisco has been dominant. Now it was a closer game yesterday. Arizona put up a nice battle, but San Francisco has been really, really good. And you kind of look at the NFC and say, man, we thought the Rams were going to be that team. They lose last night in a great football game to Denver. And now you've got San Francisco sitting out in front in that division with Seattle taking a loss at Washington. But San Francisco to me looks like the best team in the NFC.
1: Pick a team and pick a player. We're 3 weeks in, and we're at such a small sample size, but you watch every snap of every game every week. So you have a chance to see who's playing well, maybe somebody we've not talked about. I'm assuming you think the Niners are about as interesting a team going right now. And if you have another team, bring them up. And maybe a player or two that has really caught your eye, regardless of position.
0: Well, I mean, you know, I studied the quarterback position more than anything else, and so I'm going to say Brock Purdy. I believe that if the season ended today, and I know we're only three games in, Josh Allen would have a case. He's played some really good football, but after yesterday, I think Brock Purdy is your MVP. He has played tremendous football. He's doing all the little things right. They've had so many injuries already at the wide receiver position, and yet it doesn't seem to affect him. He just goes out and plays really, really good football. So that's common, you know, kind of been the player I think that has stood out to me. There's been some other great players. I mean, JSN, Jackson Smith and Jigbo had a great year last year. And you say, hey, can you follow that up with another year like this? Everybody's going to be trying to take you away. And he's done nothing but continue to impress, every time out. Those are a couple guys that are standing out to me. How about Kansas City? Again, you called that game yesterday. How about Kenneth Walker? I believe he's been as good a pickup as anybody in the National Football League this offseason. With Patrick Mahomes coming back from the injury, he carried him week one. He had a huge week two in that overtime win against the Colts. I think he's been really good player as well and really stood out here in the early part of the season.
1: All right, we're not going to be together here for the next couple weeks. You're heading to London and going to do some games overseas. We'll be watching those and enjoying your great work, and we'll see you. Where's our next game that we're going to be together? When's the next Monday night game?
0: I go day to day, my man.
1: Yeah, I know, day-to-day, I know you do.
0: Week to week. But
1: come on, you know our schedule.
0: I do not know our schedule. I just know that I'm there. When I'm in the States,
1: San Francisco,
0: it is in San Francisco because I had
1: Washington and San Francisco
0: because I head to Paris as soon as I'm done in San Francisco.
1: Okay.
0: So, well, you can come with me. Come on, a couple weeks in London,
1: great,
0: a week in Paris. Let's do it.
1: Oh, j'aime. I see. I know a couple.
0: Whoa. I don't know what that means.
1: Well,
0: but, okay.
1: Well, there are some out there that do. Speaking of that, Case Keenum is walking out to do a TV interview. And there are about 1,000 fans over here in the stands, and his little girl and his son just ran about 50 yards to go get dad and get a big hug, and his wife is there too. And these are some of the moments that we get a chance to see when we're on the road on Monday night. Sure feel good for that guy. What a game tonight. His Bears win it 27-7. Safe travels, and we'll see you in a couple weeks.
0: All right, sounds good, my friend.
1: We'll wrap things up from Chicago. The Bears win it by 20, and you're listening to Monday Night Football on Westwood One.
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10: 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Like to thank our great crew tonight. 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Our statistician, Doug Krause. Onside engineer, Jake Robinson. Coordinating producers, Brian Finkelstein and Aaron Cummins. The executive producer of Westwood One is Mike Eby. The Senior Vice President of Sports of Cumulus Media and Westwood One is Bruce Gilbert. Once again, our final score from Soldier Field, the Chicago Bears 27-7 over the Philadelphia Eagles. And now for Hall of Fame quarterback Kurt Warner, Jamie Erdahl, and Doug Peterson, I'm Kevin Harlan. Thanks for joining us. We'll see you next week from New Orleans. It's the Falcons and the Saints. You've been listening to Monday Night Football, coast to coast and around the world on Westwood One Radio Sports.
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14: It's pretty darn far left. He was on MS Now, which is also pretty darn far left. And he was talking with a reporter from MS Now and a reporter from PBS which is also pretty darn far left. But David Brooks actually said something that is both true and important. Take a listen.
0: About us. starting in 2015, we in the mainstream media learned that if you bash Donald Trump, the clicks go up, the ratings go up. It became the business model. And I'm not saying we're, you know, we played it straight. We do our job, but it's become the business model. And we get to go, or at least to dinners, sometimes off the record dinners between journalists, columnists, and politicians. And I would say over the last 2 years, used to be when you were at a dinner, an off the record dinner with a Democratic politician, there was distance between the journalists and the Democrats because they're politicians. Our job is to keep some distance. In my view, at many places and many of the dinners I've been to, there's no distance anymore. And that is a problem for the media. And that is our problem. We've got to reestablish some distance from the Democratic Party. These are people we cover. They're not people we root for. They're not people we're spin doctors for. They're people we cover. And I do think we have done a not ultimately excellent job at maintaining as much distance from the Democrats as we keep from the Republicans.
1: In public. Keep your distance from the Democrats in public.
14: At least he's saying keep your distance from the Democrats somewhere.
1: Come on.
14: He's saying we've gotten too chummy with the Democrats, right? Is that not true?
1: Yeah, no, that maybe so, but what
14: maybe
1: he,
14: so.
1: What, no, that is true, but at the same time, I think what he's talking about is about appearances. Because he says when you go to these dinner parties.
14: You go to dinner parties.
1: Events,
14: and there used to be distance between the reporters and the Democrats.
1: I mean, it's kind of like going to a party where your family is at. You know, you got friends at the party and you got family and you're like, well, I see my family all the time, so I'm going to keep my distance with my family. I'm just going to visit with my friends.
14: I never do that. What kind of parties do you go to?
1: I'm just saying that's your family. The Democrats are the family
14: of the media now. But his point is that was not always the case. And it was not always the case. There was a time when the media would be as skeptical of some things that Democrats said as the things that Republicans said. There was a time, right?
1: Where they were a watchdog for the American people.
14: And his point is
1: not a lapdog.
14: That's no longer the case. The truth is most of the members of the media are cheerleaders for the Democrats. They are not fair and balanced. They don't check their bias at the door. And that's why Trump tried to ban them from the White House press corps, because they weren't treating him fairly or honestly. The press reports anything bad about Trump that they can, not because it's true, but because they want it to be true. And that's not journalism, it's activism. But the first step of fixing a problem is admitting you have a problem. And this is the first time I've heard anybody from The Atlantic say, I think we have a problem.
1: 90% of journalists' contributions to campaigns are to Democrats.
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1: Well, this is certainly great news. President Trump announced that the largest steel plant in U.S. history will be built in Iowa. And this is an India-based SR group, which owns Mesabi Metallics, joined President Trump in the Oval Office, along with a number of other Iowa officials, for the announcement. This is going to create 6,000 new construction jobs, which, of course, those are huge, but those are relatively temporary. But what's going to be left behind are 2,000 manufacturing and mining jobs. And that's going to add, President Trump said, $95 billion to the U.S. economy. Now,
2: it's a big deal.
1: You know what I hear? Oh, you know, you sounded, you know who you sounded like just a moment ago?
3: I sounded a little bit like Trump?
1: No, you
3: it's
1: sounded.
3: It's a big deal. It's the greatest thing I've ever heard.
1: No, that's Trump.
3: Some people say it's the best steel mail.
1: You sounded a little, because what I was thinking was Obama. And you said,
2: That's a pretty big deal.
1: That's a pretty big deal. If you were Biden, you'd be whispering, you know,
3: hey guys, that's a big deal.
1: It's a big effing deal. No, seriously. But no, remember Obama when he said, those jobs aren't coming back. What are you going to do? Wave a magic wand? Well, you know,
2: no.
1: Apparently.
2: If your magic wand is called tariffs.
1: Well, you know what? It worked.
2: It did.
1: Now we're building steel, you know, we're making steel in this country again.
2: We've got steel mills that have gone in, not just, this one's in Iowa, right?
1: This one's in Iowa. Yeah, and yes, we are manufacturing steel in this country. I know that for those of you listening right now.
2: U.S. steel was almost belly up in Trump's first administration.
1: Well, that's why they called it the Rust Belt, right? And that occurred long before 45 or President Trump's.
2: NAFTA really accelerated the destruction of the steel industry in this country. NAFTA was, as when Ross Perot said there's a giant sucking sound of American jobs, he was mostly talking about the steel industry, because NAFTA absolutely destroyed our steel industry.
1: And there might be a lot of folks out there that go, well, what does that matter to me? Well, it matters a lot, because everything, you know, every building that's constructed, cars, I mean,
2: roads need steel. All of our military hardware needs steel.
1: And you don't want to be dependent on Chinese steel.
2: Yeah.
1: In order for your nation to grow.
2: We'd like to stop you from taking over Taiwan. Can you send us a whole bunch of steel so we can build a whole bunch of bombs, please? No? Okay. Tell you what, let's play a game.
4: Shall we play a game?
2: You know, and we'll be talking about this a little bit more next hour, but people are very upset about how high inflation is right now. And I thought, well, let's

0: Let's look back over the last 100 years. Which U.S. presidents had the lowest inflation rate over the last 100 years during their times in office?
1: Oh, man.
0: Yeah.
1: Come on.
0: Yeah. Well, I tell you, let's start with the highest. I'm sorry. Let's start with the highest.
1: Highest inflation.
0: Which had the highest? Just the top five.
1: Joe Biden.
0: Number four. 4.925%. The
1: okay.
0: Fourth highest president in the last 100 years in terms of inflation during his administration.
1: Oh, what about the malaise
0: okay.
1: president, Jimmy Carter?
0: Number one, 9.725 was the average inflation rate during Carter's 4 years in office.
1: What about Nixon?
0: Number three, 5.0 was Nixon's average.
1: Staying in the 70s.
0: Yeah.
1: How about Ford?
0: Ford, number two, 8.63. You've got the top four out of this.
1: Lyndon Johnson.
0: Not in the top five.
1: I see. I'm trying to.
0: Yeah.
1: I'm working my way back. And it wasn't Bill Clinton.
0: Yeah.
1: Don't think it was Bill Clinton. Barack Obama.
0: Nope. Not in the top five.
1: Not in the top five.
0: Yeah.
1: Not in the top five. Not Obama.
0: Mm-hmm.
1: It's not Bush or either Bush. Well, you know, H.W. Bush. George H.W.
0: He was just outside the top five.
1: He was close, though.
0: Number six.
1: Okay.
0: Yeah.
1: I don't know. Okay. It's a crapshoot after that.
0: You've got the top four. Carter, Ford, Nixon, Biden, Truman.
1: Truman.
0: 4.867. The inflation rate under Truman, 4.867.
1: Okay. All right.
0: In the last 100 years, which presidents had the lowest inflation rate?
1: The lowest inflation rate.
0: Yeah.
1: President Trump.
0: Number five, 1.875 in his first term in office. 1.875.
1: The lowest inflation.
0: Yeah.
1: You know, before the war, maybe JFK.
0: Number three, 1.1% in JFK's term in office.
1: Although Nixon, you know, later claimed that it was Kennedy who first committed troops to Vietnam.
0: It was Kennedy who first sent troops to Vietnam.
1: Okay.
0: As advisors, that's true.
1: All right. You're lowest, what are we doing?
0: Lowest inflation.
1: Lowest inflation.
0: Yeah.
1: Let's see. Reagan.
0: Not in the top five. Yeah, he was still trying to bring it down from Carter's years.
1: George W. Bush.
0: Not in the top five.
1: Boy, this is tough.
0: Yeah.
1: The lowest inflation rate. Bill Clinton.
0: Not in the top five.
1: Okay, we're running out of time.
0: So here's what we got. We got Hoover at -5.3. Now, that was actually not good because that was because of the Great Depression and the declining.
1: Yep.
0: You had Calvin Coolidge at -7.767, which actually was good. The economy was roaring under Coolidge, and there was actually deflation because things were just becoming less and less expensive to build.
1: Sure.
0: Then you had JFK at 1.1, Barack Obama 1.375, so he had low inflation.
1: Barack Obama had low inflation?
0: Even though he doubled the cost of health care in this country, other things remained, especially energy costs, remained low. And then Trump, 1.875, and then it ballooned under Obama. So, and even now, Trump
1: under
0: right
1: Biden,
0: now.
1: Under Biden, you mean?
0: It ballooned under Biden, sorry, yeah.
1: Yeah.
0: And even now, Trump's at, on an average, 3.2, 3.4%, somewhere around there. That's still in the middle for presidents of the last 100 years.
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7: 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And this is where the
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0: Welcome back to American Ground Radio. Steve Palmer, Louis R. Avalone.
1: If the attack on the airbase in Great Britain is an Iranian attack, if it is connected to Iran, Britain just needs to say so plainly. Once the evidence supports it, not hide behind these vague labels of, or let fear of offending people, you know, replace public transparency.
0: Right.
1: And if there was an attempted terror attack on this airbase, a base used by in Great Britain by American bombers in its missions against Iran, then the possibility of Iranian regime involvement is not some sort of wild conspiracy theory. But that's the first question that Britain should be asking. And look, that was not just another military, British military base. It's been used by U.S. long-range bombers during the operations involving Iran. And now you've got five men in their early 20s, all from London, that were arrested near the base after, you know, there was this suspicious formation of these white vans, these three white vans, near the airbase. And well, they were arrested on suspicion of explosives being in those vans.
0: The thing that I think is absolutely insane, and I mean this absolutely insane, was that the British courts released these five terror suspects on bail. Could you imagine catching people in the process of trying to load bombs into vans and driving them into a military base to kill people? You arrest them, and then within 24 hours you go, okay, guys, you guys have to pay a couple $1,000 in bail, but make sure you show back up here in 6 months. And by the way, don't do any terror attacks between now and then.
1: And they're not releasing the names. They're not releasing the names. What are you? Who are you protecting here? Why?
0: You're afraid people are going to suspect that Iranians did it?
1: See, that is why Great Britain is just absolutely so broken today. It is absolutely
0: GDP
1: a
0: for Great Britain
1: state.
0: GDP for Great Britain right now, per capita, lower than Mississippi. They're supposed to be one of the greatest economies in the world. They forgot what made them a great economy was freedom, not terrorism.
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4: From ABC News, I'm Stephanie Officer. The district attorney in Tompkins County, New York, is looking closely at an alleged gang rape lawsuit brought against Cornell University and seven members of a campus fraternity. Now, almost 2 years after the alleged incident, there could be criminal charges. ABC's Aaron Katursky.
5: The young woman's lawyer citing vulgar Snapchat messages among the brothers that he claims invite other members to join the alleged assault.
6: That group chat tells you it happened. That's all you need to know. That's the smoking gun.
5: Saying free expletive, like you can walk in and whip it out. The woman's lawyer told us he only has those messages because one of the fraternity brothers shared them with Jane Doe.
6: An anonymous fraternity member who was asleep at the time, the next day, received this group chat, was horrified, and anonymously shared it with Miss Doe.
4: The Chi Phi chapter remains barred from campus. As the Department of Transportation made its pitch for billions in funding to upgrade the nation's aging air traffic control system, FAA Administrator Brian Bedford was put on the spot about Boeing's latest glitch, found in the 737 Boeing MAX 10's landing program. Bedford said the glitch surfaced during an upgrade.
7: The Boeing software that we're talking about is version 13, meaning there were previous versions of it that have continued to be modified. We did certify it. It fixed a known bug on the vertical navigation system, unexpectedly introduced a new bug.
4: FAA certification for the line has been delayed. He was called the Calypso King of the World. And his family confirms slinger Francisco, known on stage as Mighty Sparrow, has died. Born in Grenada and raised in Trinidad, Francisco recorded hundreds of songs, including this 1956 hit, Gene and Dinah, in a career that spanned six decades. He performed in several countries around the globe, including at famous venues like New York City's Madison Square Garden. Francisco was 91 years old. You're listening to ABC News.
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9: Well, the president hasn't denied access. That's not the right way to describe it. This is what the president has said, is that he is sick and tired of certain media outlets just refusing to report accurate news. And so, look, it is a privilege. It is a privilege to be in the White House for anybody. And that, and the president knows that. It's the people's house. And what you saw play out over the past week was really even after the White House let the reporters back in, they still refuse to use pool coverage. They still refuse to, on their own, make a decision to start covering the president again with the video. But a lot of people saw the president. The president was not hidden from the American people at the football game in Tennessee yesterday. And really the unfortunate and sad thing here is that after years and years and years of one-sided media coverage of the president from certain outlets, the president finally said, it's not fair to the American people. This is happening. Did something about it. There's still obviously litigation going on, but the important thing, Martha, is to know that being in the White House is a privilege. It's not a right.
10: That, ladies and gentlemen, was Todd Blanche, Attorney General of the United States. He was on with Martha Raddatz on the ABC News show over the weekend. I'm going to make a remark about that cut because he did say something that I would like to correct. Welcome to the Monday edition of Bo Snerdly's Rush Hour, the fastest hour in American media, my friends. One of the things you heard Todd Blanche say there is that the president's is tired. Look, there's been years and years of media reporting, and I want to correct that because that's not true. There have not been years and years. Well, I suppose in a way it is true, but it's not the way that I would frame it. I shouldn't have said it's not true. I should have said I think that there's a more detailed explanation for that. There has not been years and years of media bias. There have been decades and decades of media bias. I pointed out the other day, and I'll just run through it very quickly. You look at the media bias going all the way back. The last Republican president that was treated halfway decently was General Dwight D. Eisenhower. And even during those years, they went after his vice president, who would become president, Richard Nixon. When Richard Nixon was president, they tore him to shreds. They tore his vice president, Spiro Agnew, so hard to shreds. And they did dig up some dirt on Agnew. They dug up some dirt concerning some bribery, money, something or another. So he resigned, and then Nixon got another one. But before then, they had torn Agnew to shreds. They ripped him a new one. So then you look at the next Republican that came in, Gerald Ford. They made him a bumbling fool and ridiculed everything he did. All right, you go through those years. We got Jimmy Carter. You know what happened during those years. Then, after that, we got Ronald Reagan.

0: They treated Reagan like dirt for the entire time, and his wife. All right? And so Reagan begat George Bush 41. They treated George Bush 41 like dirt. Even lied about him supposedly being a traitor to the country. And in addition to that, they tried to poke holes in the fact that he was a war hero in World War II. So Bush 41 begat the Clinton years. And of course, no matter, they defended Clinton no matter what, including his impeachment. After that, we got, after the Bill Clinton years, we got Bush 43. Those of you around in, during that time, remember what they did to Bush 43. Hated him, treated him like garbage the entire time he was in office. Bush 43 begat Obama, who they fell in love with, of course, and Obama could do no wrong, even though his track record as a president. Okay, after that, you know what they've done with Trump. So my point is, it hasn't been years and years of media bias. Media bias against Republican, especially presidents, is institutional bias. It goes back seven decades of media bias to Republican presidents. And Donald Trump is the first Republican president that has actually stood up to these people. And so what do you get? Here's what you get. Cut four. Mr. Stelter continuing. This, by the way, they're still continuing with this. To them, this is all the other stuff in the news. The biggest thing is that CNN, Politico, and PMS Now, whatever they are, even though they're back on White House grounds, they didn't fly Air Force One. Here's Stelter with his stuff.
1: He said, why should perpetrators of fake news like CNN and MS be allowed access to a very sacred place, the White House? He went on to complain about negative coverage. But the two key words there are fake news. Do Americans really want the president to decide what is real, what is fake, what is positive, or what is negative? I think the answer is no. Of course the answer is no. But the president has used that fake news phrase for almost a decade in order to try to drive a wedge to delegitimize news coverage and to convince his fans that what is really going on is not going on. So to me, that phrase, fake news, really sums up this battle. He wants control. He wants to decide what's real versus fake. But, of course, most Americans don't want that. So
0: what really sums up this battle is fake news and the fact that CNN, among others, have done all they can to distort the news for the American people for seven, well, they haven't, CNN hasn't been around for seven decades, but as long as they've been around. Jake Tapper had on the UN ambassador Mike Waltz, cut one. Let's listen to this.
2: Sure, I just want to note, yesterday the White House barred CNN from fulfilling our pool assignment on behalf of the five major television networks. As you know, we all pool coverage. And all of our affiliates and subscribers. And I would just ask if you could please convey to President Trump to let CNN back in the pool. It was
0: no.
2: Okay when President Obama tried to freeze Fox out of the pool back in 2009, and I don't think we want a world where presidents decide who gets to cover them.
3: Well, I hear you, Jake, but I think we need fair and objective and well-sourced reporting. And I could tell you, as having been the victim of a lot of this nonsense, my family members and so many others, we need a free and fair and honest press corps without an agenda that tries to take facts to fit a narrative. And whether that is Biden's inability and many issues that he had that was whitewashed and then people came back around with corrections or other issues. So that's a much longer conversation. And President Trump's frustrated. And by the way, there are over, 50 seats in the press room. I don't think all of them, like Washington Post or New York Times, are exactly positive towards this administration. So that's a false narrative that it's about negative reporting. We need fair and objective reporting for the country. And that's President Trump's point.
2: President Trump specifically said
0: that
2: there's something wrong with a country where people are allowed to report things that are purposely negative. That's his language, not mine.
3: Well, I think he's going to what I just said, in that there is a negative agenda, there is a negative narrative, and then we're going to get anonymous sources. Heck, I just saw a story where anonymous sources were referring to a now dead senator. So this needs to be fixed, and President Trump is quite frustrated.
0: Look at the way these guys, look at the way the mainstream press covered the UN, the UN assembly stuff, and afterwards his meeting with Xi. One of the big, and I pointed this out at the time, and others are now pointing it out, or have pointed it out since. One of one of the big mainstream outlets said that there was not much by way of, and I'm paraphrasing, by substantive outcomes of what happened. That's biased reporting. They have no idea what Trump and Xi talked about. We don't know. We weren't in the room. Neither were they. And they can't cite any sources, but they'll make up an opinion, stick it in a news story, and then just put it out there. And so the people that read this, well, not much happened. You don't know what happened with Xi. And that's just one small example. You see it every single day. If you know how to read the news, if you read the news, look at the news, you see their bias on parade. Martha Raddatz. We played the opening with Todd Blanche. There's more from that. Listen to this part of their discussion. Cut three over at ABC, who have been sued successfully by Donald Trump. They keep talking, by the way. One of the things I heard during this argument was that something to the fact that we don't want these political people in news. ABC, the face of ABC News is George Stephanopoulos. Straight out of the Clinton war room. You cannot get you can't get hackery on a better level than you could get from anybody in politics than George Stephanopoulos. They should have his picture next to the words political hack in a dictionary. And yet he's the face of ABC News. We have seen what he does in debates. We've seen the way that he steers it to Democrat candidates. All these guys sit and they pretend that they're somehow pristine, objective media, and we all know they're not. Anyway, here's Raddatz and with the AG.
4: I'm not saying it. No, I'm not. I wasn't talking about Air Force One. It's when you say denied access to Air Force One, the White House routinely decides who can go on Air Force One. This wasn't a one-time denial to CNN. There's all kinds of times when certain reporters are not flying or are flying on
5: CNN.
4: Air Force
5: One. Was the pool that day.
4: National security.
5: CNN was the
6: pool that day.
5: Entry to Air Force One.
6: They were denied an entry to Air Force One.
4: I understand that, but it's not unusual.
6: CNN with the pool.
4: Every time the president travels, that he and his team decide which reporters get to travel with the president. And so what you have now is you have certain news outlets upset and frustrated at what happened last week, and so that they're refusing to use pool coverage. The president has every right to decide who gets to fly on his plane, and it is national security, especially on Air Force One and especially at the White House. And so it's not just the fact that they refuse to report anything accurately. By the way, that is what is a national security problem. When you have complete misinformation coming out of the White House, that affects our relationship with our foreign partners, that affects our relationship with our foreign enemies. And so this is just not about the fact that they're refusing to report accurate news. It's all about the information that the American people have a right to hear coming out of our what should be respected media outlets.
5: You clearly think you had a
0: Yeah.
6: CNN, we're not allowed during Air Force One.
0: Boo-hoo-hoo. James Goldman, Bo Snerdly, we will kick off today's musical adventure. Philip is here, and Philip has chosen. What album have you chosen, Philip?
7: This is Bitches Brew by Miles Davis.
0: Ah, Bitches Brew by Miles Davis. I asked him to find a segment in Bitches Brew because it is a long. How long is the song Bitches Brew?
7: It's only like 27 minutes long.
0: Only 27 minutes.
7: Yeah.
0: You know, but folks, I love Philip's taste in music. Philip has a t-shirt that is just so awesome, his Coltrane t-shirt. Every time he wears it, I tell you, look at that shirt. He knows music. Philip, Miles Davis, as you know, passed away on this day in 1991. Jazz trumpeter, band leader, composer, died of stroke and pneumonia, considered one of the most influential musicians in the entire 20th century, I would go, in American music. He covered everything. He launched his career with Charlie Parker, Bird, and also played alongside the likes of Coltrane, Herbie Hancock, Wayne Shorter. 8 Grammy Awards. By the way, also an artist. Philip, did not like Bitches Brew when I first heard it. And I went back and listened later, and I still didn't like it. And then I had a long talk with one of my friends, a musician, and he said, you know, you have to understand something. This record was the beginning of jazz fusion. And you look at all the people that he played with on this record. You have people like Chick Corea. You have all these. They're great. And they shape music to come. This is one of the reasons why this record's so important. Thank you, thank you. We lead off with Miles Davis. James Golden Sterling, keep it right here. Don't go away.
8: Rush.
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11: This is John Katzmatidis. Is AI changing everything? Well, there are many, many opinions. In my opinion, AI, to me, all it is a super Google machine. Well, what does that mean? There is no artificial intelligence. It's only as good as the programmer. Intelligence? No. Searching more places to create like it looks like intelligence? Yes. Overrated at this point? Absolutely. But again, it will need some kind of regulation. When I grew up, the Encyclopedia Britannica was the Bible of the truth. The question is, what will be the Bible of the truth for AI? AI is only as good as the programmers and their personalities that create it. Finally, I agree with President Trump. We have to win the AI game worldwide and beat every other country. That way, we keep America the greatest country in the world. I'm John Katzmatidis, and that's the Cat's Corner.
9: This is Moving America. Here's Jake Novak.
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8: We have a short segment here, folks, because I went on and on about Miles. But I want to get to Abdul El Sayed. If you can't say his name right, he says keep it out of his damn mouth. Let's start with Abdul Sayed. What he wants to do on the Bill Maher show. Here he is.
9: I want to give people the image of watching him get his ass whooped on his own show by a guy who prays like I do. And I don't.
8: So, Abdul El Sayed wants to go on Bill Maher's show and give people the image of Bill Maher getting his ass whipped. Thank you. He wants to be a senator. Next, here's what he has to say about how we should treat President Donald J. Trump.
9: We should bash the shit out of Trump because he's a terrible human being who does awful things, who's exploited a lot of pain in a lot of people.
8: So, there you have this guy who wants to be the United States Senator from Michigan. In addition to befriending Hassan Piker, who thinks the United States of America deserved 9/11, Abdul Rahman Muhammad Al-Sayed wants to go on Bill Maher's show and whip his ass. Because on his own show, and he also believes that we should bash the SHI, well, you know, we should bash the excrement out of President of the United States, Donald J. Trump, because according to El Sayed, Trump's not a good person, so let's bash the bleep out of him. We have more from these progressives. You wait till you hear AOC's latest. And Angie Milhouse Nixon. We've got, these progressives are amazing. We've got all that and more coming up. So whatever you do, keep it right here. Bo Snerdly's Rush Hour, the fastest hour in American media. I'm not kidding. This AOC stuff, beyond nutso. But we'll be back.
6: 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Here's Yana Derulis.
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1: There's a lot going on in Ascension Parish. It is time for a check-in. Hey, it's Hal Dane. Join me on the show Tuesday morning, 7:15. We're talking with Donnie Miller from the Ascension Parish Chamber about everything going on down that way. Also, it's time for a new crop of entrepreneurs. Dana Schlatterer from the Young Entrepreneurs Academy going to join me at 8:15 to talk about the latest cohort. We've also got Congressman Troy Carter stopping by for a little D.C. Current presented by LABI. Join me Tuesday, 6 till 9.
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10: Hey, Jude.
11: 1968. On this day, the Beatles start a 9-week run at number one.
10: Remember to let her into your heart.
11: Paul McCartney wrote the song about John Lennon's song, Julian. Lennon and McCartney. Wow. 16th number one song. It was the best-selling single of the entire year, 1968. Paul McCartney, The Beatles, on this day in 1968. I promise you, AOC and all that, we're going to give it to you first. I want to run through a few news stories. This is an interesting, weird story. It takes place in the Bay Area. Xu Yongzhang and Shili Qing are 77 years old. They are married. They have allegedly

0: shot to death their son-in-law, Jonathan McKenzie, a 40-year-old, in a parking lot at the Dublin Sports Grounds in Dublin, California. He, Mr. McKenzie, was the head of engineering for game player experiences at the New York Times. Head of engineering for games at New York Times, shot to death. According to court records found out, dug into by the San Francisco Chronicle last year, McKenzie was charged with two counts of misdemeanor child abuse by prosecutors in Alameda County out there. They said that he had struck their six-year-old son, the wife said, in the face with an open hand. Don't know whether that has anything to do with anything here, but he had to take some parenting classes. The in-laws shot him and were walking calmly, casually away from the shooting when they were picked up by police. Authorities have not said why they shot their son-in-law to death, why they leveled him up, but they have confirmed that they are his in-laws. So, Donald Trump has asked the Supreme Court, moving on, to let federal prison officials implement a policy to ban transgender inmates from receiving drug therapy. That's what the left calls gender-affirming therapy. He signed an executive order. I guess it would be in federal prisons. U.S. District Judge Royce Lamberth, who, by the way, was very, very instrumental in the Clinton years, he was a Reagan appointee, ruled the policy appeared to violate federal law because it's arbitrary and capricious. The administration now is asking the Supreme Court to let it continue with its... which makes total sense to me. I don't know where you get the right to have what is an elective surgery while you're in jail, while you're in prison, federal prison. But I'm not the court. This is in the Daily BS today. A gay writer is warning queer extremism is starting to support, to destroy support for gay marriage. His name is James Kirchick. I hope he's ready for the backlash. He was on with Bill Maher, who Abdul Sayyad wants to kick his ass, as you just heard. He argued on the show that queer trans extremism is creating a backlash and is starting to hurt support for same-sex marriage. You can find that story today if you want more details on that in the Daily BS. The Education Department has formally now rescinded Title IX protections for LGBTQ students. These were Biden era. This is what led to girls can be in the boys' locker room and all the rest of it. It's now gone. The auto pin era is over at the Department of Education, what's left of it. Thanks to today's action, the published Title IX regulations faithfully reflect the court orders and congressional intent, reducing confusion for parents, students, and educational institutions. Now, schools have to go back to the Title IX code as held under the Trump administration in 2020. The Biden Title IX rules were already struck down in the courts, but, you know, some schools hard-headed. One other, before we get to these sound bites, and I want to get to, I don't know whether you've been following this case in Mississippi, where this young, pretty girl, 29, was found hanged. And you had some of the mainstream media rush off and start the narrative that comes when a black person is hanged, especially in the South. Well, it turns out that three people have now been charged with that. And apparently this was some sort of drug deal that went wrong. And they staged the hanging after they killed her. The third guy turned himself in. And by the way, they're black. Not that they did what they did. And Eric Clark, 45, turned himself in to the Hinds County Public Defender's Office. The two other men charged, he's being held on a $5 million bond. So much for that narrative, because they were building the narrative, and you heard some of the politicians start to pick it up about these new lynchings that are happening in this. And no, wasn't any lynchings. It was criminals doing things criminals do and staging a lynching. And one, I hope, would ask these people, why did you guys decide to try to stage a lynching? What did you hope to accomplish with that? All right, AOC, cut 8. Let's just get started, and I'll deal with this, some of the nonsense as we... Philip, be prepared to pause and pick this up, as because there's a lot of nonsense here we got to deal with. Here's Alexandria Ocasio-Cortez at Cornell University. Here she is.
1: We must abolish ICE.
2: Yay!
1: This is not an extremist position. ICE is not structured as any sort of recognizable law enforcement agency, even if they are labeled as such. They have...
0: Pause. What does that mean? ICE is not structured as a law enforcement agency. What the hell is she talking about? They are not structured as a... Yes, they... What does that mean? It means absolutely nothing. They are, of course, a law enforcement agency. Let's continue with this nonsense.
1: They're not subject or structured in any way to even resemble law enforcement. There is no accountability.
0: What?
1: There is no accountability. You
0: yes,
1: cannot assert your constitutional rights in these facilities. These black box detention centers are for-profit institutions. They are for-profit institutions. It's not a county jail. It's not a state prison. They are traded on the private market.
0: Okay, hold it right there. Okay, so ICE, we have to abolish ICE. Because the places that people are held, which is not ICE, that comes under the Bureau of Prisons, that comes under Homeland Security, DHS, because they're held in places that operate for profit. That is what... Her argument makes no sense. There are plenty of privately run prisons and jails in the United States. The government outsources them because the feeling is that they can deliver a better cost-effective imprisonment than the government can in some cases, so they're outsourced. By the way, all of this comes through congressional legislation. If you don't like the, if you want to ban the outsourcing of detention facilities, Congress has the power to do that. But for her to say ICE must be abolished because they're holding people in these black box facilities, they have no constitutional rights. Sure they do. Sure they have constitutional rights. There's no accountability. Yes, there is. In fact, this ICE agent is in Minneapolis right now. I always want to call it Minneapolis. In Minneapolis right now. Facing the music because they said he lied about his encounter with an illegal immigrant. Let's continue with AOC. Continue.
1: Exist to house bodies, and that is exactly why, one of the many reasons why it should be abolished. Because once you are a for-profit detention facility, you are in no way incentivized to empty that out. That's why they are going after every man, woman, and child that is engaging in productive activity in the street. Because the CEO of Geo Group and the CEO of Core Civic, they've got profits at the end of the quarter to post. And so as long as they want to pursue that, this agency is merely just the feeding ground for that. And if you think...
0: Okay, let's just stop this nonsense. So the reason that we're deporting illegal immigrants and they're being held in a facility because they have to be held somewhere, the reason we're doing this is because they don't want the facilities empty so that the people running the facilities can make a profit. How absolutely dumb do you have to be to believe this? I'm not even talking about her having the audacity to concoct this nonsense. But where do you have to be if you believe this? All right, let's continue moving on. That's just one of AOC's. Listen, cut nine. Here's this. Listen to this nonsense that she told the students at Cornell University.
1: Which means tuition-free public colleges and universities across the United States of America. And for anyone who says, for anyone who wants to say that that's pie in the sky and unrealistic and just another expensive progressive wish list, this is literally what baby boomers gave themselves. Public colleges in America were tuition free. They were tuition free in the 60s and in the 70s. And just like many things like public housing and public education, you know when they started to get defunded? They got defunded when they started to get integrated, racially integrated.
0: All right, so here's, okay, let's stop it. I don't even know where to start with this. So according to this woman, all public colleges in America used to be free. Now you can fact check that, folks, yourself. All of them were free. To white baby boomers. The boomers did it. They said free college for white people. And the moment that people started saying, you know what, we gotta let some of them, we gotta let some of those people in here. Then all of a sudden they took away the funding. That's her story. This is completely nuts. I went to a, now they did have lower tuition once upon a time, but there was tuition. And have you never heard people in the boomer generation talk about how they had to work their way through school, which they used to do? And many of them were attending public colleges where they had to work their way through. This is absolutely race hate bilge that this woman is sending out. Now, who are these people that she's talking to at the name of this event was the Students versus Billionaires Town Hall. And let's listen to one other segment before we head to the break because we got to get to the clip of the day. Here's one of the other guests at Cornell University, an Ivy League institution, at the Students versus Billionaires Town Hall where you just heard AOC rattle off absolute gibberish and nonsense. Listen to this from that event. Cut 10 from Cornell University.
2: And here we stand as anti-imperialists and believe that nobody is disposable. We have a responsibility to stand in solidarity with oppressed peoples everywhere. Student activism is not dead. Long live student resistance and long live the student intifada. Thank you.
3: Thank you. And just for 1 second, I'd like you guys to repeat after me. From the river to the sea. Palestine will be free. Thank you.
0: From the river to the sea. You all know what that means. Let's kill all the Jews and take back every square inch of land from the river to the sea. It is a popular slogan among Hamas. This is happening at Cornell University, where AOC makes ludicrous, absolutely nonsensical claims, not only about ICE operating for profit. The reason we're getting illegal immigrants is so that we can increase the profit for the privately owned detention centers. That's the only reason we're doing it. And colleges used to be free when they were for white people, but the moment that black people started gaining entry, all of a sudden, colleges were not free anymore. These people, Kate Bush, 1985. Hounds of Love scored her second UK number one album with the Hounds of Love. On this one, Running Up That Hill, Cloud Busting, Hounds of Love, The Big Sky, nominated for the Brit Awards that year. Kate Bush. Coming back with the clip of the day.

0: Hey, ladies and gentlemen, keep it right here. Do not go away.
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3: Clip of the day. You want to hear it. It's the clip of the day.
4: Today's clip of the day from inside the Oval Office. Donald Trump with the press pool. Here you go.
5: It's because the power is so great. But nobody talks about it. Nobody talks about all of

0: the incredible things. Again, you have, many of you have, I don't want to ask because you'll say, oh, we're not supposed to report that. We're the fake news media. We're not allowed to report it. You all have 401ks. I don't have to know anything about you. Your 401k is doubled in a short period of time. It's doubled. You're twice as wealthy as you were a short time ago, every one of you. And that's because of me. Have a good time, everybody.
1: Thank you.
2: What do you mean?
1: That's Donald Trump. I don't have to know anything about you. I know this. You all have 401ks, and your 401ks have doubled. But you won't report it. You won't report on the true nature of the economy. And with that, he let the press go, ladies and gentlemen. Oh, man. Some of the things we didn't get to today. Harry Enten will have this in the roster tomorrow. Trump's numbers with young people not looking good. We did not get to Angie Milhouse Nixon and her utter nonsense on universal health care. So we're going to hold on to that one. And also the chief economist, Peter McElroy at Anthropic, is disabusing us of the notions that AI, the AI revolution, will cause jobs. That and more. Oh, man, I love this song so much. This is just one of many on the Songs in the Key of Life album. 1976 on this day. I know what I was doing. I was playing this album. I had heard, thank you, Gary Imhotep Bird, Gary Bird, who has two songs on this album, Black Man and also Village Ghetto Land that he co-wrote with Stevie. I had heard a lot of the album as it was being recorded, but not the finished versions. When it came out, it blew me away. This is one of the most famous albums of the century, the last century. Considered to be one of his greatest masterpieces. Isn't she lovely? I wish. Love's in need of love today. Knocks me off my feet. Saturn. So many. So a pastime paradise. Coolio, of course, used that. And so many others. And this one, Sir Duke. We have to go, folks. May God bless. Protect each and every single one of you, your family, your loved ones. Love and gratitude for your being here with me and allowing me to be with you. God willing, back tomorrow for the Tuesday edition of Bo Snerdly's Rush Hour, fastest hour in American media. Until then, I bid you adieu. Bye.
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6: How would you deal with a high performer, somebody who goes out and kills it every day? 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
7: Okay. 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
2: This is Bloomberg Daybreak Europe for this Tuesday, the 29th of September from London. Coming up today, crude awakening. A global energy shock sends bond yields to multi-decade highs, prompting Bloomberg Opinion's John Authors to dub it a bondpocalypse.
11: We're live at the Labour Party's annual conference where grand plans and optimistic visions are colliding with fiscal reality.
2: AI's $6 trillion question. Why data center spending needs to deliver gargantuan returns to justify the outlay. Plus, a changing of the guard. Europe braces for U.S. troop cuts as the Pentagon pushes allies to be more self-reliant.
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7: And a very good Tuesday morning to you from London. 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Brent is up 1.9% at $107.30 per barrel. West Texas Intermediate is at $94.24. Benchmark 10-year U.S. Treasury is up 2 basis points at 5.25%. The German 10-year closed yesterday at 3.64. And S&P futures are down 0.2%, and the tech-heavy NASDAQ futures are lower by 0.4%. The MSCI Asia-Pacific Index down nearly 1% as well. Now let's get to some of our top stories this morning. Surging oil and mounting bets on further U.S. rate hikes are driving a global bond sell-off. The moves follow U.S. President Donald Trump's rejection of Iran's latest proposal to reopen the Strait of Hormuz, threatening to prolong the war's energy shock. Well, treasuries are now showing signs of stabilizing. That comes after a sharp sell-off in New York pushed the benchmark 10-year yield to 5.25%, and European bonds have come under pressure as well. German 10-year yields closed Monday at a 17-year high. Their Italian equivalents reached the highest in nearly 3 years, and yields on 10-year UK gilts hit a 19-year high. Senior fixed income client portfolio manager at Vanguard, Rebecca Venter, shared her thoughts on the Treasury move.
13: We've seen rates rise, obviously, over 100 basis points if you look at the 10-year so far this year. Much of that move was a slow build, really based on the market recognizing the stronger growth that has happened so far this year. But recently, obviously, the move has been a lot bigger. In our view, this is really the market trying to figure out. The Fed is serious about inflation. We've seen that. What exactly does a hiking cycle need to look like to cool inflation at the pace that they would like to see? And that's a little bit of an open question in markets. And every time we get a strong data growth point, a growth data point, something that's worrisome about inflation, we're going to see this market reaction, we think, in the very near term.
7: That was Rebecca Venter of Vanguard. Bloomberg Opinion's John Authors has dubbed the turmoil a bondpocalypse. He says a negative surprise in upcoming U.S. data may be the only thing capable of halting the bond sell-off. Subscribers can read his column, What's Going to Break in the Bondpocalypse, right now. UK Chancellor John Healey is seeking to reassure bond investors that Labour will keep the public finances under control. Surging borrowing costs have wiped out roughly half the £23.6 billion fiscal buffer that Healey inherited from Rachel Reeves. He says he and Prime Minister Andy Burnham are committed to meeting the government's fiscal rules.
14: On day one, as Chancellor, I said my first duty is fiscal discipline, and I'll tell you why. It underwrites every promise this government makes on growth, on jobs, on national security, and on public services. We can't succeed without it. And that's why the Prime Minister and I are united in meeting the fiscal rules, balancing the books with a buffer against uncertainty, controlling borrowing to bring down inflation, and reducing long-term pressures on our finances.
7: That was the UK Chancellor John Healey. Prime Minister Burnham addresses Labour's conference later today, setting out plans on social care alongside policies on energy, water, and housing. European Central Bank President Christine Lagarde says rising bond yields will slow economic growth and help contain inflation. Speaking to lawmakers in Brussels, Lagarde said higher borrowing costs should limit how much elevated energy prices feed through to price pressures.
15: Growth has been resilient, no question about it. As you know, we have updated our projections as well, both for 26 and 27, since our last meeting. We have seen new developments, particularly at the longer end of the curve, and long-term interest rates have risen notably. That will have an impact on growth. It will probably slow growth and reduce pass-through by more than projected in our September exercise.
16: Madam Lagarde added the ECB should adopt a measured response as appropriate to keep inflation in check. Euro area inflation is expected to have jumped to 3.7% in September, well above the ECB's 2% target. Traders are pricing almost four more quarter point ECB rate hikes over the next 12 months. The UK is lobbying Washington for protection from any potential U.S. ban on diesel exports. Britain is one of the biggest buyers of American diesel, with pump prices already at a record. Bloomberg's Ewan Potts reports.
17: Average diesel prices on UK forecourts is now within touching distance of £2 a litre. For American listeners, that works out at roughly $10 a gallon compared with the average US price of around $6.50. President Trump says he's looking very seriously at a short-term ban on US diesel exports, with his administration analysing the potential impact. Bloomberg understands the UK government has privately asked Washington for an exemption if restrictions go ahead. Without an exemption, the impact could be significant. Oxford Economics and Goldman Sachs estimate a full US ban could raise European wholesale diesel prices by 40 to 50%, and that could add as much as 50 pence a litre to the price for motorists. In Brussels, I'm Ewan Potts, Bloomberg Radio.
16: OpenAI is holding back its latest Astra model over safety concerns. Despite improving with respect to model laziness, the software failed to match its previous version when it came to staying within scope and authorization. The news comes amid broader concerns about AI slipping out of human control. Jeannie Patterson is co-director at the Center for AI and Digital Ethics at the University of Melbourne.
18: There are actually existing laws against hacking and accessing data sets or websites in an unauthorized way. And what we really haven't seen is an effort yet to enforce those laws or equivalent civil law penalties. And I think there'll be a lot of discussion about that.
16: It was the University of Melbourne's Jeannie Patterson speaking earlier this morning. Meanwhile, NVIDIA has introduced a new double-layered AI security system that it says would have prevented the recent high-profile breach of Hugging Face by OpenAI's models. The system, dubbed the Open Agent Safety Platform, includes two open-source security tools that can run on NVIDIA's hardware. The leaders of NVIDIA, as well as Anthropic and Palantir, are set to attend a lunch with U.S. President Donald Trump later today to discuss AI's risks. President Trump has criticized the release on bail of five men held over an alleged terror plot against a UK airbase used by U.S. forces. The president told reporters he would not have released the suspects, who do remain under investigation. A UK official says no viable explosives were found at the scene of the men's arrest. Counterterrorism police are examining whether this incident involved people working on behalf of a foreign state. The Pentagon's top policy official says allies are on board with a reorganization of Europe's defenses known as NATO 3.0. In a document submitted to lawmakers, Elbridge Colby reiterated that the Trump administration's push for more burden sharing appears to be working. Bloomberg's Freddie Fulston has more.
19: Colby says the Department of Defense is, quote, showing allies how to step up and then helping them to do so. And allies are responding, increasing their investments in defense, in industry, and buying U.S. weapons. But Europe is also bracing itself for cuts to the 80,000 U.S. troops currently based on the continent. And at a time of growing threats from Russia, European leaders are concerned the US could withdraw troops and equipment before they are ready to replace them. In London, Freddie Fulston, Bloomberg Radio.
16: And those are your top stories this morning. As far as the markets go, it is a second day of oil surging after President Trump rejected Iran's latest offer to reopen the Strait of Hormuz. That seems to be outweighing signs of flows through the damaged Saudi Arabian east-west pipeline. Right now, Brent crude is up 1.9%. It's trading at $107.24 per barrel. West Texas Intermediate in the U.S. is also on the rise as well, rallying 1.7% to 94. 18. That's leading to some selling in the Treasury market, though we are seeing some signs of stabilization after the sell-off yesterday. The 10-year Treasury yield this morning is up 2 basis points at 5.25%. The benchmark JGB in Japan is right now higher by about tenth of a basis point at 3.08%. Stocks 50 futures in Europe are up about a tenth of 1%, while S&P futures in the U.S. are down 0.25%, and NASDAQ futures are down 0.4% as well. And the euro is at 1.1360 against the dollar. So we're seeing a little bit of dollar strength at the Bloomberg Dollar Spot Index, up nearly a tenth of 1%. In a moment, we're going to take you to Liverpool, get the latest from the Labour Party conference. Bloomberg's James Woolcock has been speaking to business leaders ahead of Prime Minister Burnham's speech later today. Plus, why Europe's LNG shift is breaking the economics of gas storage. But if you're in the need of a bit of release this morning, you might be interested in this story that caught my eye on the Bloomberg terminal. Rage Retreats. Seems they're turning into a bit of a cottage industry. There is an outfit called Rage Her that brings women only, together in cities across the U.S., as well as London and parts of Portugal, to scream their heads off, beat their fists into padded bolsters, and swing bats into mattresses as hard as they can. Apparently, Rage Her regularly sells out 50-person retreats. Women often have to sit on long wait lists for the privilege of paying up to $95 for a 2.5-hour rage session. Another woman who goes by Mia Magic on TikTok charges up to $4,000 to bring women along on a spiritual retreat to take part in what she calls her rage ritual. There are viral videos going around of women thrashing sticks on the ground, clawing at their faces, screaming to high heaven. Now, the woman who runs Rage Her says there are plenty of reasons these days to let off steam, whether it's the rise of AI, the rise of just normal everyday prices, or the way political norms are changing. There's a great line in this story if you have time to check it out on the Bloomberg. Parents usually wonder where they went wrong. When adults have a fit these days, others may ask how they can join in. So check that out this morning on the Bloomberg Terminal. But let's go right now from rage to hope. That seems to be the theme of this year's Labour Party conference in Liverpool. All eyes are going to be on Prime Minister Burnham as he sets out his plan to take on many of the thorny issues that have challenged the UK society and economy in recent years. Back with us this morning from the conference is Bloomberg's James Woolcock. So what's the mood, James, ahead of the debut speech as Prime Minister for Andy Burnham?
20: It's funny you bring up letting off steam, Nathan, because last night was the Labourless karaoke. So if you hear my voice sounding slightly hoarse, okay, I can't comment on whether I partook or not. Right. But look, for the party faithful, this is the moment. Polls are up, their new leader is speaking today, and they are waiting to see what the vision is. But look, behind the scenes, things are a bit more mooted, things are a bit nervous. There are questions about if a bold agenda is the way forward, or if Andy Burnham should be sticking safe to what he knows. We are hearing there is going to be quite a lot of chunky policy on this speech. But look, I've been talking to businesses at the sort of various business drinks and dinners and meetings behind the scenes, and they have been pretty unimpressed with this conference so far. One source told me is what we learned from Business Day is Andy Burnham is writing the budget and we can ignore the Chancellor. We've been reporting that there is a lack of interest, some bank sources are saying, in big service sector companies. That's a great piece of the term this morning by Catherine Griffiths. And some of the sources we've been speaking to say a bank tax in the budget in 4 weeks' time seems quite likely. So businesses have come up to engage with this administration and they don't seem to have enjoyed what they've seen so far.
16: Interesting. Well, I mean, we did hear, as you say, from the Chancellor, John Healey, talking about boosting the economy, a number of initiatives that he's thinking about while keeping a rein on public finances. How does that set things up for the Prime Minister today?
20: It's going to be interesting because they seem to be talking almost across purposes. So look, hope is the message that ties everything together. I was actually in a drinks where Andy Burnham happened to be coming through and talk, and he said this is meant to be today a circuit breaking speech and it has to be a pro-business event. So we are expecting to hear words on social care, youth unemployment, energy, water and housing and public control of all these big utilities. That's what Andy Burnham wants to do, and those are all big ticket promises. However, the Chancellor yesterday was talking about the hope that comes from fiscal responsibility and the difficult choices. And he said there is not the money that the Labour administration of the 1990s, that was the famous Blair administration, had to have growth. And so there is this interesting split being set up of the hope and the vision that Burnham wants to lay out, the ambition that we're expecting to hear today, what he wants to call a circuit-breaking speech, and the hope of the Chancellor, which comes from fiscal responsibility. How all that plays out is going to lead to a very interesting budget in 4 weeks' time.
16: Do you think then that you've heard any hints from the Prime Minister about taking that hope, the vibes approach that the opposition parties have criticized him for in these first 2 months in office, and put some meat behind that in terms of what it's going to mean for public finances in this country? He's hinted at tax rises for elder care and social reform. Are we expecting more of that today?
20: The big rumor, and I have to stress, it's total speculation, is okay. That we're going to hear something about the triple lock today. The reason being is Andy Byrne has hinted he wants to reform social care, which is care that's done often in the community, often sometimes by private enterprises, sometimes by the state, for those who are vulnerable, those who are elderly. That is estimated to cost quite a lot in the upcoming future, and if they cut it back, it could save anywhere between 5 to 40 billion by 2050. Those are sort of the latest estimates from Andrew Dilnot, who did a lot of social care reform. However, that is going to need major savings in the form of other forms of the budget. So there's a story in the Telegraph reporting about the triple lock, which is the form of pensions. And if Andy Burnham will be bold enough to cut that back and try and frame it as a new deal for the elderly. Now, I will say that Unite, which is one of the UK's largest unions, calls that electoral suicide. So this is what I mean, Nathan, about there are starting to show up rifts about if you want to be bold, how do you pay for this? And also, is this going to be electorally viable? But the question is, as we wait for Andy Byrne, the leader of the Labour Party today, how bold will he go? How well will that go with the party faithful?
16: All right. Well, we're going to be looking forward to much more of your coverage, James, ahead of Prime Minister Burnham's speech. Much more conversations to come with many of the business leaders who are at the Labour Conference in Liverpool as well. That is Bloomberg's James Woolcock with us this morning from the annual Labour Conference in Liverpool. Now let's head to another story as we head closer to winter. Of course, that's still a couple months off, but it'll be here before you know it. For decades, Europe has relied on a tried and true method to ensure there's enough gas for heating to get through the cold months. Buy in the summer when it's cheap, put it in storage, sell it at a higher price when the gas is needed. But for a second year in a row, the economics of that trade have collapsed. For more on this, we're joined by Bloomberg's head of gas, power, and renewables in London, Rachel Morrison. So great to speak with you this morning, Rachel. And I'm guessing a lot of this collapse of the economics of the trade comes down to war, right?
0: Morning. Yes, that's definitely making it worse this year. All of the risk is in the near term prices. So we're seeing, obviously, as you mentioned in the introduction, this is happening for a second year. So it's more than just the war increasing the risks and making prices higher in the near term and lower in the future. It's also the economics that have been brought about by the fact that we now have lots of.
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3: Right. So it'll be interesting to watch whether we see some changes down the line when it comes to strategic reserves for LNG along the lines of what we already are used to, I think, when it comes to crude strategic reserves. Thank you for this, Rachel. Good to have you with us this morning. That is Rachel Morrison, Bloomberg's head of gas, power and renewables in London. And you can read much more about how the economics of LNG storage have changed, particularly in Europe ahead of the winter months. On the Bloomberg Terminal and at Bloomberg.com. It is now 6:21 in the City of London. I'm Nathan Hager. And let's get you a quick check of the markets here with crude oil on the rise once again this morning. Brent up 2.1% at $107.48 per barrel. That is putting pressure on stocks and bonds as well. Right now, the 10-year yield in the U.S. is at 5.25%, a gain of 2 basis points. And the S&P futures are down 0.25% in the U.S. NASDAQ futures are lower by 0.4%. Stocks 50 futures in Europe at last check were up about 0.1%. But we're seeing stocks in Asia under pressure this morning. MSCI Asia Pacific Index is down 0.9%. The Nikkei in Japan with the biggest losses right now at 1.3%. That's a check of the markets. Now let's bring you some of our top stories. President Donald Trump has rejected Iran's latest proposal to reopen the Strait of Hormuz, threatening to prolong the war's energy shock. Iranian officials are now understood to be pessimistic about reaching a deal to end hostilities before November's U.S. midterm elections. President Trump has criticized the release on bail of 5 men held over an alleged terror plot against a U.K. airbase used by U.S. forces. The president told reporters he would not have released the suspect to remain under investigation. A U.K. official says no viable explosives were found at the scene of the men's arrest. And fictional characters like Peppa Pig, Harry Potter, and Mr. Bean are helping draw international students to the U.K. A British Council survey found more than 80% of overseas students say U.K. culture influenced their choice, and those are some of our global news headlines. Chipmaker and NVIDIA rival Advanced Micro Devices has agreed to acquire World Labs for $8.2 billion, gaining an artificial intelligence startup founded by industry pioneer and researcher Fei-Fei Li. The all-stock transaction is expected to close by the end of the year, subject to regulatory approvals. That's according to a statement from both companies yesterday. AMD Chief Executive Officer Lisa Su and World Labs CEO and co-founder Fei-Fei Li have been speaking to Bloomberg's Ed Ludlow about the news. Ed started by asking Lisa about the thinking behind the acquisition.
4: Today is a super exciting day. I can tell you that we are super excited to be acquiring World Labs. I have known Fei-Fei for a long time. I've had tremendous respect for her as a researcher and as a visionary. And if you think about where AI is today, I mean, we are, I've said often, Ed, that we're still in the very early innings of AI, and I truly believe that. And what's becoming more and more clear is that the interaction between the hardware and the software and the systems and the model layer are such that the more you understand end-to-end, the better system you're going to build. And so that's why we're acquiring World Labs, really, is to have access to the world-class talent that Fei-Fei has brought together and really bring it together with AMD's complete capabilities around hardware, software, and systems, and build the future of AI.
5: I think we should get to the backstory with both of you, but would you talk a little bit, Lisa, how it came about, the catalyst for doing the actual transaction?
4: Well, as I said, I've had tremendous respect for Fei-Fei. I mean, everyone knows just how much she has contributed to AI over the last actually couple of decades. And from, our personal relationship, we've always had that, both mutual respect and trust. But what we saw is, AMD was an early investor in World Labs.
6: Yes.
4: So, we saw Fei-Fei build when there were only, just a very few researchers, and really building to the team with Marble and then with now the release of Atlas. And what we see is just a tremendous nucleus of capability that would be a huge addition to, you know, already our very talented, you know, AMD workforce. So I was thrilled that, you know, Fei-Fei and her founders were excited about joining AMD.
5: And Fei-Fei, reflect on that. I mean, you and I have spoken very recently.
4: Yes.
5: This, of course, did not come up, but I suppose, you know, a good starting point, other than how this came together, is what opportunity did you see for your work and the team at World Labs work to be a part of AMD?
6: Yes. So just to echo Lisa, this relationship has been going for many, many years. It started with mutual respect and really a genuine friendship at the personal and professional level. We're very grateful when AMD was an early believer and supporter of World Labs. But really what's most fundamental and important and exciting about this merger is the shared vision for the future of AI. World Labs has been a frontier model building company. We have been running as fast as we can to build the next generation multimodal, omnimodal for spatial and physical intelligence. And as our company grows, so is our ambition, so is our need for compute. And at this point, if we can join force with AMD, we really are giving ourselves and AMD and the ecosystem an opportunity to accelerate this flywheel between software and
5: yes.
6: hardware development, which is critical for today's AI development.
5: Lisa, I think let's get into how that would work in practice. This is an $8.2 billion all-stock transaction, but I kind of see two distinct things that AMD is acquiring. There is the insight into the development of models and what the future of AI looks like. That helps you inform future generations of hardware, separate from just getting a great team of researchers who can also then offer models. Let's start with the hardware piece. What was your thinking there?
4: Yeah, well, I think if you take a step back and just look at what we're trying to achieve, you know, across this AI ecosystem, I mean, it's a tremendous opportunity. A lot of the focus today has been on, you know, large language models, you know, really the large foundational model labs. You know, we have a very deep and special relationship with, you know, folks like OpenAI and Anthropic and Meta.
5: Yes.
4: And then you have labs like what, you know, Fei-Fei has built with World Labs, which is actually, you know, pushing the envelope on sort of the next big thing around world models and physical intelligence. We think that's extremely important as well. So the foundational work that, you know, Fei-Fei and her team have done in this area are things that we will continue. But I also see it as a nucleus for, you know, as, you know, for the size and scope of our ambition at AMD, having a world-class research team, and, you know, Fei-Fei's team will be the nucleus of our, you know, AI models team, I think is absolutely critical when we think about all of the innovation that is to be done. Over the next decade. I think we want to do it really with innovation across the entire stack. And so I view this as, you know, both, you know, a big vote of confidence for, you know, just the work that's already been done, but even more importantly, what we will do together across the entire, you know, AI ecosystem.
5: A lot of people would not have seen this coming, Fei-Fei. I actually think there's a lot of value in saying, where did World Labs get to date? You know, from founding to present day, you've been through some of your own M&A activity mm-hmm. to grow the team.
6: Yes.
5: So where do we sit today with World Labs? What is the specialism and the work you're focused on?
6: So World Labs is a frontier model company specializing in spatial and physical intelligence. I was just here talking about our latest model called Atlas,
5: yes.
6: which is a first of its kind multimodal, omnimodal that can generate beautiful pixels, but also have the incredible 3D, 4D consistency and allows cameras and agents to interact within these worlds. So we were founded in 2024.
5: Yes.
6: So we're a little more than 2 years old, with really the founding principle that AI is a civilizational technology. We really believe in the positive impact of AI and want to push the envelope beyond just the language modeling and going into spatial and physical, because we're seeing the needs for human creators, designers, for education, healthcare, but also the imminent revolution of robotics.
3: That was AMD CEO Lisa Su and World Lab CEO and co-founder Fei-Fei Li speaking with Bloomberg's Ed Ludlow on the AMD World.

0: 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Brent now up 2.2% at $107.56 per barrel. West Texas Intermediate is up nearly 2% at $94.40. It's pushing Treasury yields higher once again, with the 10-year up 2 basis points at 5.25%. The 2-year is at 4.95. The Stoxx 50 futures in Europe at last check were up nearly 0.1%, but S&P futures are down 0.3% on Wall Street, and NASDAQ futures are lower by 0.5% as well. Now onto our top stories this morning. Surging oil prices and mounting bets on further U.S. rate hikes are driving a global bond sell-off. The moves follow President Donald Trump's rejection of Iran's latest proposal to reopen the Strait of Hormuz, threatening to prolong the war's energy shock. While treasuries are now showing signs of stabilizing, it comes after a sharp sell-off in New York pushed the benchmark 10-year to 5.25% yield. Senior fixed income client portfolio manager at Vanguard, Rebecca Venter, shared her thoughts on the move in treasuries.
1: What we've seen is, actually, as yields sell off to a certain point, that only brings more investor interest into the asset class. We've seen that the higher rates go to a certain point, it just brings more flows, which are then going to keep, you know, a lid on where credit spreads can go.
0: That was Rebecca Ventner, and European bonds have come under pressure as well, with German 10-year yields closing Monday at a 17-year high. Their Italian equivalents reached the highest in nearly 3 years, and yields on 10-year UK gilts hit a 19-year high. UK Chancellor John Healey seeking to reassure bond investors that Labour will keep the public finances under control. Surging borrowing costs have wiped out roughly half the £23.6 billion fiscal buffer that Healey inherited from Rachel Reeves. He told Labour's party conference he would be responsible with Britain's finances in next month's budget. During his speech at the Labour conference in Liverpool, he promised to bring back growth, jobs, and hope.
2: When I was first elected, I had as my first top three priorities: jobs, jobs, jobs. And now, as then, I still have that burning determination. Good jobs, Britain, working again.
0: And that was the UK Chancellor John Healey. Prime Minister Andy Burnham addresses the Labour conference later. He'll set out plans on social care alongside policies on energy, water, and housing. Goldman Sachs has reportedly discussed a plan for Chief Operating Officer John Waldron to succeed David Solomon as CEO as soon as next year. The Wall Street Journal cites anonymous sources saying Waldron could take over toward the end of 2027 or in 2028, while Solomon would move into an executive chairman role. Last year, Goldman's board gave Waldron a restricted stock package now worth nearly $120 million to stay 5 more years. OpenAI is holding back its latest Astra model over safety concerns. Despite improvements in model laziness, the software failed to match its previous version. It's staying within scope and authorization. Meanwhile, NVIDIA has introduced a new two-layer AI security system it says would have prevented the recent high-profile breach of Hugging Face by OpenAI's models. The leaders of Anthropic, NVIDIA, and Palantir are set to attend a lunch with U.S. President Donald Trump later today to discuss AI risks. A U.S. import ban on some Canadian products has come into effect in the latest escalation in the U.S.-Canada trade war. Imports of Canadian motorcycles, alcoholic beverages, and whey products have been blocked in response to retaliatory tariffs imposed by Mark Carney's government. President Trump says he expects Canada to cut its tariffs and apologize in the next 3 or 4 weeks. I'm Nathan Hager in London, and straight ahead on Daybreak Europe, we'll bring you a conversation with White House economic advisor Kevin Hassett. He's been speaking with David Westin of Bloomberg's Wall Street Week about where he sees the U.S. economy going. So stay with us for that. This is Bloomberg. Good morning.
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23: It's 6:40 in the City of London. I'm Nathan Hager. We check markets for you all day long here at Bloomberg. Another day of surging oil prices and mounting bets that the Fed is going to keep rising interest rates, says bringing treasury yields to multi-year highs and putting stocks under pressure once again this morning. We have the Brent crude higher by 2.1% at $107.53 per barrel. West Texas Intermediate's at $94.42. That is a gain of 2%. The MSCI Asia Pacific Index is down 1%, led by the Nikkei in Japan, down 1.5%. The Kospi in Seoul is down 1.3% as well. Stocks 50 futures in Europe at last check were higher by 0.1%, but S&P futures are lower by 0.3%. NASDAQ futures down 0.5% right now. The 10-year treasury yield is now up a basis point, still around 5.25%.

0: 4.5%. That is a multi-year high. Two-year Treasury yield is near 4.95, and we're seeing a little bit of dollar strength. The Bloomberg Dollar Spot Index is higher by 0.1%. That's a Bloomberg Business Flash. Now let's get a look at some of our top stories this morning. President Donald Trump has rejected Iran's latest proposal to reopen the Strait of Hormuz, threatening to prolong the war's energy shock. Iranian officials are now understood to be pessimistic about reaching a deal to end hostilities with the U.S. before the November midterm elections. President Trump has criticized the release on bail of five men who were held over an alleged terror plot against a U.K. airbase that U.S. forces are using. The president told reporters he would not have released the suspects who remain under investigation. A U.K. official says no viable explosives were found at the scene of the men's arrest. Fictional characters like Peppa Pig, Harry Potter, and Mr. Bean are helping draw internationals to the UK. A British Council survey found more than 80% of parents who bring their students from overseas say UK culture influenced their choice. Those are some of our global news headlines. Now let's bring you another of our top interviews. White House National Economic Council Director Kevin Hassett says outside factors could get in the way of the Trump administration's hopes for at least a 3% economic expansion rate. That's even as Hassett sees a stronger base case for growth. He spoke with David Westin from Bloomberg Wall Street Week at the Economic Club of New York.
1: So the way to do sort of growth accounting from it looking forward is that I think that right now our estimate for productivity growth is just like about 2.5. And I think our estimate for what we're getting out of capital deepening is it's like 0.7 or 0.8. Labor supply may be about the same. And so that means that the sort of base case, no disruptions to the outside from the outside world, and we'll talk about those too, that you should be cruising around 4 instead of 3. And the biggest contributor to that is the productivity boom, which, you know, I believe that my friend Dan Olner, or Dan Sickel and Steve Olner at the Fed once did a paper on productivity. I don't know if you remember reading their research on this. And they said that when there's a productivity boom, that it's never apparent, to the public until after the benchmark revision when the productivity boom is almost over. And the reason is that when there's a productivity boom, then a lot of times there are like all these new things and we don't really know how to measure them at the beginning. And then we learn how to measure them over time or something like that. But think about this, that we're having a productivity boom and we're measuring it before the benchmark revision. We're seeing it in real time. So how good is the benchmark revision going to be? And so I say that we're really, really bullish on the momentum that we have, going forward. And, you know, I'm not going to break news on what the president's, plans are for this or that. That's not public, but the, if you go back and look at everything that we've done, even to like, so we reduced, federal employment by 300 something thousand workers. That's a budget saving if we keep it there of about $500 billion over 10 years. Those workers, if they go into the private sector and get private sector jobs, make on average about $30,000 more than they did at government work, in part because, they don't get the benefits and so on. So there's about another $100 billion tax benefit from that. So if you look at all the things we've been doing, then you can imagine the things that we're going to continue, things that we're going to expand. I think that the AI policy, as an example, is something that we made it basically so that it's voluntary. So if you don't want a data center in your town, nobody's going to make you have a data center in your town. And if a firm wants to build a data center, then they got to make their own power. Right. And so we've got all these things in this big, ever-changing world that are building an enormous amount of momentum, and we're going to continue them.
2: If increased productivity from AI is important to the plan going forward of the economy, are you at all worried about risk? You said if you want a data center, fine. If you don't, you don't have to. Increasing numbers of communities and even states, and of course Texas is the one everybody mentions, but it's not just Texas, New York, are putting moratoria. Are you worried that that may slow down the productivity gains from AI?
1: Well, what we're seeing right now, let's contrast it with the internet. And I'll tell you a sort of interesting story about the internet, because I was a senior economist at the Federal Reserve in Washington with Alan Greenspan when the internet was just starting. And I was in charge of the business sector, researching and forecasting the business sector. And one of the things that the government agency started to do was they did something called hedonic adjustment of the computer deflator. So that because you went from like a 82, 86 to a Pentium, and it cost about the same, but the Pentium was like 10 times better, and then they would show that up as a decline in the price of computing, because you get, for the same dollar, you get way more computing. And so at one point, Alan, you know, came into my office or sent a note, and then I went to his office. And he said, you know, something doesn't make sense because telecommunications equipment is basically all computers now. So I think about Cisco and everything else. But the deflator for telecommunications equipment is like it's going up 3 or 4% a year. Figure out what's going on. And so I called over to the Bureau of Economic Analysis as to what's going on. And they said, well, we have a MASH model way that we calculate price changes. And we don't take things out of the bundle where we measure the price changes until the thing is no longer made in the U.S. And so they were still making, like the telecoms, equipment that you could see on Laugh-In, and shipping it to developing countries who had these old analog things. And since the government, the U.S., firms were still making it, it was still in the bundle that was counted in the deflator. And, so I did a memo for Greenspan that's presumably FOIA-able now after all these years, where I said if we just were to take the communications deflator and treat it as if it's the computer deflator, that GDP grows like 1.5% higher than measured right back then.
3: And that was the head of the White House National Economic Council, Kevin Hassett, speaking with Bloomberg Wall Street Week host David Westin from the Economic Club of New York. A very interesting conversation to think about with the White House. Keeping on with a target of 3% GDP growth in the U.S. and with the Economic Council director saying that the U.S. economy would be growing around 4% if not for what he calls outside factors, the wars in Iran and Ukraine. Very interesting to think about as well. But of course, private economists are expecting that growth in the U.S. is going to be closer to the 2% level. But with the White House official Kevin Hassett saying that the AI investment boom has been supporting GDP gains in recent quarters and keeping a lid potentially on that as a growth hurdle that that perhaps they can get to that, but there are so many hurdles in the U.S. when it comes to rising energy prices, as well as the continued pressure in the housing market with mortgages around 7% or more in the U.S. It's making it even much more of a challenge, and with investors expecting that the Federal Reserve is going to have to keep raising interest rates over the next several months, it is going to be quite a challenge for the White House as it tries to rein in the possibility of interest rate hikes while trying to get to that growth target of 3%. So you can catch more of that conversation with National Economic Council Director Kevin Hassett and Bloomberg Wall Street Week host David Westin. We have it for you on the Bloomberg Terminal and, of course, at Bloomberg.com as well. I'm Nathan Hager in London, and coming up on Bloomberg Daybreak Europe, we're going to discuss some of the stocks driving the Asian trade today with markets reporter Anthony Stevens. We'll take a look at some of the individual names as Bloomberg Daybreak Europe continues. 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
16: There's a lot going on in Ascension Parish. 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Hey, it's Hal Dane. 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We're talking with Donnie Miller from the Ascension Parish Chamber about everything going on down that way. Also, it's time for a new crop of entrepreneurs. Dana Schlatterer from the Young Entrepreneurs Academy going to join me at 8:15 to talk about the latest cohort. We've also got Congressman Troy Carter stopping by for a little D.C. 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
25: That much about higher yields and higher oil prices until this initiative to slow down the torrid growth of AI started to get some momentum. And Taiwan is coming off a holiday break to catch down to some of the weakness that we've seen in semiconductors and in Korea, in the U.S. and in Korea. And we have MediaTek down 7%, Yagyo down 5%, and Global Unichip down 7% as well. So under the hood, some real pain. The reason TSMC is flat is because one of its biggest customers, NVIDIA, is trading quite well. So the NVIDIA-TSMC relationship is keeping that part of the market quite strong, but everything underneath that is really quite weak.
3: All right, so we'll continue monitoring that. And I see you're monitoring a wave of M&A this session as well.
25: we continue to see a bunch of U.S. to Asia M&A in and around the oncology space. In pharma, there is a lot of money chasing innovation that is coming out of Chinese researchers. The U.S. is facing quite a steep patent claim.

0: if and they're putting money to work in Asia to buy some of these innovative treatments. One such deal, related deal, is AstraZeneca, and Summit Sciences, Summit's partner Akeso, is up 17% to lead the HS Bio in Hong Kong. We're also seeing strength across the region in the pharmaceutical space. For example, Dr. Reddy's is the only major stock up in India, and you have names like InSilico and other innovative players up in Hong Kong against the run of play, even though the market is quite weak.
1: Okay, and I see you're closing us out in India, where a slide's picking up on the downside led by banks.
0: Yeah, India's been under pressure from higher oil prices, given that they're a huge oil importer. They have a pretty big inflation problem, and it's been pushing on the currency weaker and the bonds weaker. And that macro weakness has not really been kind of that aggressive on the downside in stocks until recently. More recently, the government, in an attempt to contain inflation, has limited some of the fees banks can charge. Insurance products and other things. As a result, banks have been on a multi-day slide, and it's accelerating today with banks down 1%.
1: Okay, Anthony, appreciate it as always. That's Bloomberg Markets reporter Anthony Stevens with Stocks on the Move this morning. And for more conversations like this, do subscribe to Stock Movers, our podcast of 5-minute audio reports updated throughout the trading day on the biggest winners and losers in the stock market. You can find Stock Movers on Apple Podcasts, Spotify, or, well, really everywhere you listen to podcasts. And if you're looking for a snapshot of what's making headlines today, you can download today's episode of the Daybreak Europe podcast right now. We have all the news you need in 15 minutes. And this morning's edition includes plenty of great conversations, including a check-in with James Woolcock from the Labour Conference ahead of Prime Minister Burnham's debut speech as the leader of the UK government before his party faithful. We also spoke with Bloomberg's Rachel Morrison on the changing economics of Europe's LNG storage, with prices much higher in the summer now than LNG traders have been used to. That also is available on Apple, Spotify, or anywhere you listen. It's 6:58 in the City of London. I'm Nathan Hager, and coming up in the next hour of Daybreak Europe, we are going to take you back to the Labour Party conference in Liverpool ahead of Prime Minister Burnham's speech. Check back in with Bloomberg's James Woolcock to see some of the conversations he's looking forward to having with some of the business leaders who are taking part in the Labour confab. Plus, we are going to take a look at what is driving this second day of surging oil prices with Bloomberg Middle East News Director Will Kennedy, as we watch Brent crude rise once again for a second day, up 1.8%, now trading at $107.21 the barrel. 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
1: This is Bloomberg Daybreak Europe for this Tuesday, the 29th of September, from London. Coming up today:
16: crude awakening, a global energy shock sends bond yields to multi-decade highs, prompting Bloomberg Opinion's John Authors to dub it a bondpocalypse.
1: Laboring a point, grand plans and optimistic visions collide with fiscal reality for the UK government.
16: AI's $6 trillion question, why data center spending needs to deliver gargantuan returns to justify the outlay.
1: Plus, a changing of the guard, Europe braces for U.S. troop cuts as the Pentagon pushes allies to be more self-reliant.
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1: Looking forward to spending the hour with you, Jack. We check the markets for you now with Brent crude higher by 1.9% at $107.21 a barrel. It is putting pressure on stocks. The Asian session being hit particularly hard with the MSCI Asia Pacific Index down 0.9%. S&P futures are lower by 0.2%. NASDAQ futures 0.4% lower. The 10-year treasury yield now at 5.24%.
16: Now onto our top stories this morning. Surging oil prices and mounting bets on further U.S. rate hikes are driving a global bond sell-off. The moves follow President Donald Trump's rejection of Iran's latest proposal to reopen the Strait of Hormuz, threatening to prolong the war's energy shock. While treasuries are now showing signs of stabilizing, that comes after a sharp sell-off in New York pushed the benchmark 10-year yield to 5.25%. European bonds have also come under pressure. German 10-year yields closed Monday at a 17-year high, while their Italian equivalents reached the highest in nearly 3 years. Yields on 10-year UK gilts hit a 19-year high. Senior fixed income client portfolio manager at Vanguard, Rebecca Ventner, shares her thoughts on the move in treasuries.
2: We've seen rates rise, obviously, over 100 basis points if you look at the 10-year so far this year. Much of that move was a slow build, really based on the market recognizing the stronger growth that has happened so far this year. But recently, obviously, the move has been a lot bigger. In our view, this is really the market trying to figure out. The Fed is serious about inflation. We've seen that. What exactly does a hiking cycle need to look like to cool inflation at the pace that they would like to see? And that's a little bit of an open question in markets. And every time we get a strong data growth point, a growth data point, something that's worrisome about inflation, we're going to see this market reaction, we think, in the very near term.
16: Rebecca Ventner there. Bloomberg Opinion's John Authors dubs the turmoil a bondpocalypse. Authors argues a negative surprise in upcoming U.S. data may be the only thing capable of halting the bond sell-off. Subscribers can read What's Going to Break in the Bondpocalypse now.
1: U.K. Chancellor John Healey is seeking to reassure bond investors that Labour will keep the public finances under control. Surging borrowing costs have wiped out roughly half the £23.6 billion fiscal buffer that Healey inherited from Rachel Reeves. He says he and Prime Minister Andy Burnham are committed to meeting the government's fiscal rules.
3: On day one, as Chancellor, I said my first duty is fiscal discipline, and I'll tell you why. It underwrites every promise this government makes on growth, on jobs, on national security, and on public services. We can't succeed without it. And that's why the Prime Minister and I are united in meeting the fiscal rules, balancing the books with a buffer against uncertainty, controlling borrowing to bring down inflation, and reducing long-term pressures on our finances.
1: That was the UK Chancellor John Healey. Prime Minister Burnham will address Labour's conference later. He'll set out plans on social care alongside policies on energy, water, and housing.
16: Across the channel, there may be a silver lining to the borrowing cost pain. European Central Bank President Christine Lagarde says rising bond yields will slow economic growth, but also help contain inflation. Speaking to lawmakers in Brussels, she said higher borrowing costs should limit how much elevated energy prices feed through to inflation.
10: Growth has been resilient, no question about it. As you know, we have updated our projections as well, both for 26 and 27, since our last meeting. We have seen new developments, particularly at the longer end of the curve, and long-term interest rates have risen notably. That will have an impact on growth. It will probably slow growth and reduce pass-through by more than projected in our September exercise.
16: Lagarde added the ECB should adopt a measured response as appropriate to keep inflation in check. Euro area inflation is expected to have jumped to 3.7% in September, well above the ECB's 2% target. Traders are pricing almost four more quarter point ECB rate hikes over the next 12 months.
1: OpenAI is holding back its latest Astra model over safety concerns. Despite improving with respect to model laziness, the software failed to match its previous version when it came to staying within scope and authorization. The news comes amid broader concerns about AI slipping out of human control. Jeannie Patterson is co-director at the Center for AI and Digital Ethics at the University of Melbourne.
15: there are actually existing laws against hacking and accessing data sets or websites in an unauthorised way. And what we really haven't seen is an effort yet to enforce those laws or equivalent civil law penalties. And I think there'll be a lot of discussion about that.
1: That was the University of Melbourne's Jeannie Patterson speaking earlier this morning. Meanwhile, NVIDIA has introduced a new double-layered AI security system that it says would have prevented the recent high-profile breach of Hugging Face by OpenAI's models. The system, dubbed the Open Agent Safety Platform, includes two open-source security tools that can run on NVIDIA's hardware. The leaders of NVIDIA, as well as Anthropic and Palantir, are set to attend a lunch with U.S. President Donald Trump later today to discuss AI risks.
16: The global AI industry is facing a test to validate its data center spend. That's according to new research from Bain. Bloomberg's Tiwa Adebayo has more.
18: $6 trillion in annual revenue by 2031. That's how much it will take to justify the capital being deployed to build data centers around the world, according to consultants Bain. Their new report highlights the hurdles ahead to make the current pace of AI development sustainable. It comes as firms led by Microsoft, Amazon, and Oracle are investing trillions of dollars in data centers to quench AI's demand for computational resources. According report's author, AI infrastructure is being built way ahead of the demand curve, and funding it sustainably will require adding about 1% to the annual global GDP growth rate. In London, Tiwa Adebayo, Bloomberg Radio.
1: President Trump has criticized the release on bail of five men held over an alleged terror plot against a UK airbase used by U.S. forces. The president told reporters he would not have released the suspects who remain under investigation. A UK official says no viable explosives were found at the scene of the men's arrest. Counterterrorism police are examining whether the incident involved people working on behalf of a foreign state.
16: The Pentagon's top policy official says allies are on board with a reorganization of Europe's defense known as NATO 3.0. In a document submitted to lawmakers, Elbridge Colby reiterated that the Trump administration's push for more burden sharing appears to be working. Bloomberg's Freddie Falston has more.
19: Colby says the Department of Defense is, quote, showing allies how to step up and then helping them to do so. And allies are responding, increasing their investments in defense, in industry, and buying U.S. weapons. But Europe is also bracing itself for cuts to the 80,000 U.S. troops currently based on the continent. And at a time of growing threats from Russia, European leaders are concerned the U.S. could withdraw troops and equipment before they are ready to replace them. In London, Freddie Fulston, Bloomberg Radio.
1: Those are some of your top stories on this Tuesday morning. As far as the markets go, we are seeing crude oil back on the rise for a second straight session. It is putting pressure on stocks this morning, particularly in the Asian session. The MSCI Asia Pacific Index is down 0.7%. The Nikkei in Japan is lower by 1.1%. And South Korea's KOSPI is down 0.5% as well. All this with Brent crude higher by 1.7%. It's at $107.06 per barrel. That had been prompting a global bond sell-off. And as we mentioned, John Authors has called the bond apocalypse. So we are starting to see a little bit of stabilization as far as U.S. Treasury yields go right now. The 10-year is at 5.23%, just shy of its 19-year high of 5.25%. The 2-year at 4.93%. Stocks 50 futures last check were up a tenth of 1%, but right now S&P futures are lower by 0.1%. And the tech-heavy NASDAQ futures down 0.3%. And the Bloomberg Dollar Spot Index showing ever so little strength, up 0.03% with the euro at 1.1365 against the dollar.
16: Now, in a moment, we will go back to Liverpool to talk to James Wilcock about the latest from Labour Party conference. But first, another story that caught our eye this morning. I don't know if coming to London, Nathan, has made you feel the need for a bit of a release. Rage retreats turning into a cottage industry.
1: Oh, no. Yeah, no, it's been lovely here.
16: An outfit called Rage Her that brings women together in cities across the US, as well as London and Portugal, to scream their heads off, beat their fists into padded bolsters.
20: bars and swing bats into mattresses as hard as they can. I don't know if this is one to mention to the women in your life.
1: Well, I mean, every once in a while, just about anybody can let off a head of steam for any reason. You know, there's so much going on in the world, so many pressures. You know, every time you pass by the petrol station, there's enough to drive anyone into a tizzy.
20: Yeah, quite. Well, I mean, I guess the idea of blowing off steam is, you know, as old as time, but the idea of monetizing it perhaps somewhat new. So interesting story about that and how people are now paying for these rage retreats. Now, let's go from rage to hope.

0: That seems to be the theme of this year's Labour Party conference in Liverpool. All eyes on Prime Minister Andy Burnham as he sets out his plan to take on many of the thorny issues that have challenged the UK society and economics in recent years. Back with us from the conference is Bloomberg's James Walcott. Morning, James. So what is the mood there ahead of this debut speech for Prime Minister Burnham? Yeah.
1: Well, it's interesting, Jack. Depends on who you ask. If you talk to the party faithful, and I have been talking to them, they've definitely been blowing off steam speaking of that conversation you've been having, Nathan. They okay. are buoyant. Their polls are up. They have a new leader. They feel like the party is moving towards Labour as they see it, which is a sort of more left-wing view. Talk to a few more senior people, though, and there are splits starting to open up. There are big questions about what Andy Burnham's going to say today. There is... I've been told it's expected to be quite a chunky policy brief. We're expecting ideas on social care, youth unemployment, public control of energy, of water, of housing. These are items with big, big, big price tickets. And the question is he going to announce things that might involve paying for some of those as well? There has been a lot of reporting and rumours about a triple lock overnight. And that has had people in Unite, one of the UK's largest unions, saying that would be electoral suicide. So there are fragmentations amongst some of the Labour senior faithful about where the party goes, what Burnham's going to say. Is it going to be bold enough to sort of establish himself as the new Labour leader? And dare I say as well, there is also businesses here. And one source told me that what we learned from Business Day is that Andy, the Prime Minister, is writing the budget, not the Chancellor.
2: Interesting. Well, as you know, James, Prime Minister Burnham has a history of trying to tackle an issue that is very close to his heart that we've already heard over the last couple of days that he wants to give a go at again, reforming social care, particularly for the elderly. Back when he was health secretary, the estate tax that he imposed was deemed a death tax, of course, by opposition politicians. Has the Prime Minister given hints that he'll tackle that issue in a different way this time around, a way that could be a bit more stable for the UK?
1: Well, the question is all about timelines, Nathan. So he was asked about this last week on the weekend, and he said he would look potentially to be raising taxes in the next election. So the question is, can you put this off until the next election? Or the second you say the spending is going to come in, do you need to start funding it? With the bond markets where they are, with the government expected to have such a limited fiscal space, the question is, if he says something that has a large cost to it, will the Chancellor John Healey have to make that all add up in the budget, which is just in 4 weeks' time? And what has been remarkable about this conference is going in, we knew it would be strong on vibes, but it has been remarkably light on policy. Sources were telling us over at Bloomberg, the sort of range of our reporters we have down here, that businesses were deeply unimpressed with the Chancellor's speech yesterday, saying it was extremely light on detail. And they are feeling like he very much is not talking to big business. He brandished a miner's lamp yesterday, and this idea of this new age of industrialization the Chancellor's talking about, fiscal hope. The question is that fiscal hope for big business, or is that a return to kind of the Labour heartlands of 40 years ago? So to your point on social care, there are big questions about funding, there are big questions about where it comes from, but there are also questions about what exactly this Labour project is.
0: Okay, James, thanks so much. Yeah, huge questions as to how the Prime Minister might go about tackling those various thorny issues, whether it's social care, whether it's youth unemployment or water infrastructure, without raising significant taxes. That's Bloomberg's James Walcott joining us there from Liverpool.
2: All right, let's turn to what's driving the market this morning. Iranian officials have privately expressed pessimism about reaching a deal to end hostilities with Washington ahead of the U.S. midterm elections. This follows President Donald Trump's rejection of Iran's latest proposal to reopen the Strait of Hormuz, threatening to prolong the energy shock from the war. For more, we're joined from Dubai by Bloomberg Horizons Middle East and Africa host Abir Abu Omar. It's good to speak with you again this morning, Abir. Tell us more about the obstacles to a diplomatic solution. It seems like it's been anything but obstacles for quite some time.
3: Yeah, good morning, Nathan. Well, I mean, they're kind of the same obstacles that have started this whole thing. So there has been a lot of back and forth between President Trump and Iranian officials, with both sides denying some reports that came out that both of them are willing to make some compromises of each other's ask. So President Trump denied an Axios report that suggested that he is willing to waiver some oil sanctions in return of Iran compromising on the nuclear component and some of the concessions that were touted to end this war. The Iranian side says that it is not willing to compromise, that its position on nuclear is pretty much the same. This is through the Foreign Minister Abbas Araghchi, who we know had met with Qatari mediators in New York City to kind of end his week during the United Nations General Assembly, and then he left to Tehran yesterday. We don't know what came out of that meeting. We know that the Qataris have been quite active behind the scenes to mediate between the two warring sides, but you're looking at where diplomacy stands right now, and it's pretty much the same the position that it was at over the past few months, Nathan, really, with no end in sight, really, for this war. We have some signs to suggest that both of them are willing to come back to the negotiating table, but really, at this point, it's a question of who blinks first and who kind of succumbs, for the lack of a better word, to the other's asks. But the main concessions remain the same. Iran says that for the time being, any ceasefire deal will be to reopen the Strait of Hormuz, and then anything else will have to come with the asks that they had laid out previously, which are unwavering or removing those oil sanctions, unfreezing the blocked assets, and pretty much some of the 14 concessions, or some of the notions that were laid out in the 14 concessions in that MOU that was signed in June.
0: Okay, Abir, thank you so much for joining us. That was Abir Abu Omar, Bloomberg Horizons Middle East and Africa host.
2: Yeah, and we continue to watch Brent under pressure this morning, rallying 1.5% at $106.87 per barrel. Rally in crude oil that is putting pressure on stocks this morning. I'm Nathan Hager in London, and straight ahead on Bloomberg Daybreak Europe, we're going to bring you more of a conversation with Jeannie Patterson, co-director of the Center for AI and Digital Ethics at Melbourne Law School. This is Bloomberg.
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4: 7:21 in the City of London. I'm Nathan Hager. On a second day of surging oil prices after President Trump has rejected the latest offer for Iran to reopen the Strait of Hormuz, and now reports that Iran is pessimistic that there's going to be a deal before American voters head to the polls in early November. So right now, Brent crude is higher by 1.6%, trading at $107 even the barrel. West Texas Intermediate's at close to $94 for a gain of 1.5%. We had seen treasuries rise to multi-year highs off the back of the rising oil price. But this morning, we're seeing some stabilization in the treasury market with the 10-year yield right at 5.23%, the 2 years at 4.93%. But stocks are under pressure this morning, particularly in Asia, with the MSCI Asia Pacific Index down 0.2%, the Nikkei in Japan down nearly 1%. So off the session lows, but still some selling in the Asian trade. S&P futures are down 0.1%, and NASDAQ futures lower as well by 0.2%. That's a Bloomberg Business Flash. And now with more on what's going on around the world, here's Jack Sivers. Jack.
5: Thanks, Nathan. President Donald Trump has rejected Iran's latest proposal to reopen the Strait of Hormuz, threatening to prolong the war's energy shock. Iranian officials are now understood to be pessimistic about reaching a deal to end hostilities before November's U.S. midterms. President Trump has criticized the release on bail of five men held over an alleged terror plot against a UK airbase used by US forces. The president told reporters he would not have released the suspects, who remain under investigation. A UK official says no viable explosives were found at the scene of the men's arrest. Fictional characters like Peppa Pig, Harry Potter and Mr. Bean are helping draw international students to the UK. The British Council survey found more than 80% of international students said UK culture influenced their choice. Those are some of our global news headlines.
4: If only I'd known when my kids were school age. Thank you for that, Jack.
5: I was going to say, are you here for Peppa Pig or Mr. Bean?
4: Yes. Now let's get to one of our top interviews this morning, shall we? Anthropic plans to warn that its potential IPO investors are facing a potential catastrophic or existential risk to humanity from advanced artificial intelligence. This is according to Reuters reporting, citing the company's IPO prospectus. Jeannie Patterson, co-director at the Center for AI and Digital Ethics at the University of Melbourne, has been speaking with Bloomberg's Heidi Stroud-Watts about the news. Patterson says the declaration is significant. Here's some of that conversation.
6: The claims are extraordinary for a company that's about to have an IPO, release shares to the stock market, and it may face greater scrutiny in terms of corporate governance, quite frankly. But in the short term, before that happens, it's interesting to think about the regulation. There are actually existing laws against hacking and accessing data sets or websites in an unauthorized way, both in the US and here. And what we really haven't seen is an effort yet to enforce those laws or equivalent civil law penalties. And I think there'll be a lot of discussion about that. To the extent that Anthropic isn't operating in Australia at the moment, or at least isn't training models in Australia, it's hard for Australian law to reach that company. That will change if we get the predicted investment by Anthropic in Australia to use data centres to train models.
7: You mentioned a really interesting point, and I wanted to get a bit more on that, because jurisdiction issues are just one of the complexities of this emerging area, right? Do you think that would be helped by having more consensus or perhaps stronger frameworks that are multilateral between different governments?
6: Absolutely. I mean, we've seen over the weekend calls for countries to band together to agree on some baseline standards, or what are sometimes called red lines, for AI development. And that's clearly going to be helpful. But I'd also make the point that much of the conduct

0: we're seeing is already very close to unlawful, if not unlawful. And really, I suspect that it's geopolitics about who's building the models and concerns about China's models that are stopping sort of a clear-eyed view on how we actually enforce what increasingly are looking like either reckless conduct or intentionally criminal conduct.
1: It's interesting in the prospectus from Anthropic, we're also hearing more details. It's highlighting the risks associated with their own AI models, and they include, Jeannie, self-preserving behaviours, attempts to resist shutdown or to conceal or manipulate information, and behaviour that, quote, resembles blackmail. Does this sort of bring to the forefront how different AI regulation needs to be compared with existing regulation that we have for other technology?
0: Well, it does in the sense that AI works with more autonomy and works faster, and therefore the effects of unregulated AI can be catastrophic more quickly than we've perhaps experienced with other technologies. But that said, we do know how to do safety regulation. We know how to put in place rules. We know how to have reporting. And moreover, in the case of very dangerous industries, we send in inspectors to actually inspect on how safety rails are being imposed by, say, the atomic industry. And, you know, Sam Altman has even raised, I think, the possibility of external inspectors. I think that we must be coming close to that sort of situation. But it also makes the point that tort and criminal liability attaching to the company or to the directors provides a really good incentive to safer behaviour. And when we talk about AI models behaving in unexpected ways or engaging in sneaky behaviour or dishonest behaviour, those models are still models that are developed by the company and are, in a sense, let loose by the company. We hear a lot about sandboxes. Clearly the sandboxes aren't secure enough, and perhaps we need standards for how to secure and develop the models, but also think about liability for these emerging harms.
1: It's interesting you bring up the idea of it being a tort rather than a criminal element, right? Because as you point out, hackings usually require a criminal intent. Does that mean a more effective framework, particularly when it comes to penalties and the broader issue of corporate governance, is to make sure that there are a tortious elements to this? Are civil frameworks more useful here?
0: Well, civil frameworks are often more agile for precisely the reasons that you mentioned. Criminal law generally relies on showing intent, and that can be quite hard to show, particularly with a corporate entity. It is possible, but it's harder to do. We're typically in corporate regulation, we use civil law penalties and tort or tort-like actions, which are premised on either the wrong being done, so the tort of trespass is dependent on the wrongful use of someone else's property, or negligence, which is premised on harm caused by careless conduct. And those are the devices that we often use to exercise control over corporate misconduct. And we may say, well, those companies are so big it doesn't matter that they may be slapped with either damages or civil penalties. But damages or civil penalties do matter when you are listing, when you're having an IPO. Shareholders care about those sorts of things. There's also the possibility of personal liability of the directors of the companies who engage in these sorts of actions. And personal liability tends to focus the attention of directors on managing the company in safe and lawful ways.
2: That was Jeannie Patterson, co-director at the Center for AI and Digital Ethics at the University of Melbourne, speaking with Bloomberg's Heidi Stroud-Watts. We have a check of the markets next.
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6: It would be unwise and self-defeating for John Healey to set out spending commitments ahead of the spending review without saying how they're paid for.
7: The Prime Minister and I are in lockstep that we will meet the fiscal rules, that we will maintain control of Britain's finances.
3: Bloomberg Daybreak Europe. 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
2: It's coming up on 7:31 in the City of London. Good morning, I'm Nathan Hager.
8: And I'm Jack Sidis.

0: Surging oil prices and mounting bets on further US rate hikes are driving a global bond sell-off. The move follows President Trump's rejection of Iran's latest proposal to reopen the Strait of Hormuz, threatening to prolong the war's energy shock. While treasuries are now showing signs of stabilizing, that comes after a sharp sell-off in New York pushed the benchmark 10-year yield to 5.25%. Senior fixed income client portfolio manager at Vanguard, Rebecca Ventner, shares her thoughts on the move in treasuries.
1: What we've seen is, actually, as yields sell off to a certain point, that only brings more investor interest into the asset class. We've seen that the higher rates go to a certain point, it just brings more flows, which are then going to keep, you know, a lid on where credit spreads can go.
0: Rebecca Ventner there. European bonds have also come under pressure. German 10-year yields closed Monday at a 17-year high, while their Italian equivalents reached the highest in nearly 3 years. Yields on 10-year UK gilts hit a 19-year high.
2: And UK Chancellor John Healey seeking to reassure bond investors that Labour will keep the public finances under control. Surging borrowing costs have wiped out roughly half the £23.6 billion fiscal buffer that Healey inherited from Rachel Reeves. Healey told Labour's party conference he would be responsible with Britain's finances in next month's budget. In his speech at Labour's conference in Liverpool, he promised to bring back growth, jobs, and hope.
3: When I was first elected, I had as my first top three priorities, jobs, jobs, jobs. And now, as then, I still have that burning determination. Good jobs, Britain, working again.
2: That was the UK Chancellor, John Healey. Prime Minister Andy Burnham will address Labour's conference later. He's due to set up plans on social care alongside policies on energy, water and housing.
0: The UK is lobbying Washington for protection from any potential US ban on diesel exports. Britain is one of the biggest buyers of American diesel, with pump prices already at a record. Bloomberg's Ewan Potts reports.
4: Average diesel prices on UK forecourts is now within touching distance of £2 a litre. For American listeners, that works out at roughly $10 a gallon compared with the average US price of around $6.50. President Trump says he's looking very seriously at a short-term ban on US diesel exports, with his administration analysing the potential impact. Bloomberg understands the UK government has privately asked Washington for an exemption if restrictions go ahead. Without an exemption, the impact could be significant. Oxford Economics and Goldman Sachs estimate a full US ban could raise European wholesale diesel prices by 40 to 50%, and that could add as much as 50 pence a litre to the price for motorists. In Brussels, I'm Ewan Potts, Bloomberg Radio.
2: Goldman Sachs has reportedly discussed a plan for COO John Waldron to succeed David Solomon as CEO as soon as next year. This is according to a report from the Wall Street Journal, citing anonymous sources saying Waldron could take over toward the end of 2027 or in 2028, with Solomon moving into an executive chairman role. I'm Nathan Hager in London, and straight ahead on Bloomberg Daybreak, we're going to take you back to the Labour Conference in Liverpool for a conversation with the CEO of Think Labour, Ed Owen. 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
12: 7:40 is the time in the City of London. I'm Nathan Hager checking markets for you as we do all day long here on Bloomberg. It is a second session of crude driving the market. Brent crude up 1.6% at just shy of $107 a barrel. West Texas Intermediate's near $94 for a gain of 1.4%. It's putting stocks in Asia under pressure. The MSCI Asia Pacific Index is down 0.2%. The Nikkei in Japan down 0.6%. Some of that flow could be going into European equities. Stocks 50 futures at last check were higher by 0.2%. Seeing some stabilization in futures on Wall Street, S&P futures and NASDAQ futures, both a little change to the downside. Stabilization in the Treasury market as well, with the 10-year at 5.23%, little changed, and the 2-year is at 4.93%. That's a Bloomberg Business Flash, and with more now on what's going on around the world, here's Jack Sitters in London. Jack.
13: Thanks, Nathan. President Donald Trump has rejected Iran's latest proposal to reopen the Strait of Hormuz, threatening to prolong the war's energy shock. Iranian officials are now understood to be pessimistic about reaching a deal to end hostilities before November's U.S. midterms. President Trump has criticized the release on bail of 5 men held over an alleged terror plot against a U.K. airbase used by U.S. forces. The president told reporters he would not have released the suspects who remain under investigation. A U.K. official says no viable explosives were found at the scene of the men's arrest. Fictional characters like Peppa Pig, Harry Potter and Mr. Bean are helping draw international students to the UK. A British Council survey found more than 80% of international students said UK culture influenced their choice. Those are some of our global news headlines.
12: All right, Jack, thank you. We'll see what kind of culture is on display as Andy Burnham takes to the podium for his first Labour conference speech at Prime Minister. He's promised an end to political drift. The PM's office says Burnham will tackle long-standing problems, including social care, water, and youth unemployment. Burnham's also hinted at new taxes to fund care reform, with details expected in today's speech. Back with us from the conference is Bloomberg's James Woolcock. Of course, James, this is Burnham's big moment. Can he keep the good vibes alive, or after what we've been hearing about your attempts at karaoke last night, is the party over?
14: Well, I'd like to say I was at the business drinks, but, you know, and the vibes are the big question. Andy Burnham is seen as the big social media friendly leader. He's extraordinarily popular in the party. Can that sustain contact with reality? Now, look, I'm joined now by Think Labour's interim CEO, Ed Owen. Think Labour are a think tank that are very closely aligned with Labour. In fact, they do a lot of the party's internal polling. And it's worth saying they used to be called Labour Together. And at that point, they helped Keir Starmer take power. But look, I want to talk today about Andy Burnham. Ed, who is Andy Burnham trying to win round today? Is it the party faithful or the public?
15: Well, it's also always a bit of both. This is an important moment for him. It's his first conference speech, party conference speech as party leader. And inevitably, he's speaking to a party audience, but he needs to project and will be projecting, I'm sure, to the wider public. And part of that is about introducing himself. I think we underestimate in our sort of close political media world the extent to which the public are really following politics in any great detail. There's still a lot of work, I think, to do as a new Prime Minister to introduce himself. What's his story? What are the things that drive him? What are his values? What are his motivations? So that I suspect we'll probably get quite a lot in the speech about him and his personal story. But he'll also want to set out a bit more of the substance about what he's Prime Minister to do. And we've heard a bit of that. I think we'll hear a bit more today.
14: Well, so Think Labour, try and give the Labour Party ideas of policy. You are very much a political think tank, and I want to make that very clear for our listeners who aren't familiar with you. So you can give me an insight into what does hope mean. For the Chancellor, it's fiscal responsibility. The Prime Minister seems to have a different idea of what does hope mean. What does hope mean for you?
15: That sounds quite existential, but I'll there is Andy Burnham's analysis and diagnosis, if you like, of where Britain is that there's been this rather negative, rather inward-looking last decade, which really traces back to the Brexit referendum, where Britain has lost its mojo, lost its confidence. The economic growth has been stuttering. There is a sense in Britain, politically, that things have not been going the right way. So I think he wants to reverse that, and he's certainly a lot of what he's been doing since he took over as Prime Minister is to give increased confidence and that sense of hope. And we're seeing that a bit, interestingly. We're seeing, certainly in the opinion polls, certainly people are feeling a little bit more confident and on the economy as well. So that vibes issue is having some effect, but it's not enough. It's not going to deal with the big structural problems that Britain faces. Mm. And that's really the key, isn't it?
14: Well, on this, you look at policy. You have a very well-funded policy think tank. You're the interim CEO. The previous CEO, Alison Phillips, is currently the Deputy Chief of Staff in Andy Burnham's team and led the transition efforts. We've all been talking about vibes in this conversation. What kind of policies can we expect?
15: Yeah, well, I think we're going to see some more, a bit more leg from Andy this speech about some of the issues. He wants to, I think there is something about setting out a sort of bold vision. He's talked at the weekend about his plans for adult social care. This is, as we know from the last decades in British politics, a big issue and a big political risk. Mm. It's not easy. It's going to be a tough ask to be able to establish what he's been talking about in terms of a sort of free point of use social care system in the UK. So there's a big issue around social care. But we're also seeing lots of other issues, of course. We're seeing a big push on devolution and decentralization of power. And as many of your listeners know, establishing number 10 North and really being serious about his commitment to that. And obviously that's something very personal to him. But there are lots of other issues as well. Now this is in a sense a big challenge, isn't it? That there is a lot of big challenges there. The extent to which this government is going to be able to really push those, set out how they're going to do it, recognize some of the trade-offs. We are in a very, very constrained political and financial environment. The ability to do a lot of these things is very constrained.
14: Well, quite. They're all big ticket items, to use the fiscal technical term. How do you convince the public to fund that? Is it taxes? Is it spending? What kind of language do you think the Prime Minister will be using?
15: Well, I think that's going to evolve. And we saw a bit at the weekend that he did reflect the fact that, for instance, on adult social care, people are going to have to pay more. There's no way out around that. People are going to have to pay more. If we want a effective system of adult social care, we are going to have to pay for it. Everyone knows that, but politicians have been rather nervous about proposing it in a way that is politically risky. And he put himself out there to say that he was willing to do that. That is going to be extraordinarily difficult. And we'll see the extent to which he is able to carry the public to do that.
14: So there's a question today about how bold he's going to go. Yeah. If you were to say bold or not bold, where would you go?
15: I think he will want to show that he is being bold. I think he will want to reflect the fact. Now, I think to some extent, this first 2 months, two or three months as Prime Minister, he's been setting up, he's been showing and being seeking permission from the public to have a conversation. He's using some of the political capital, or what we're now moving to is a new phase of him using some of the political capital that he has helped create over the last 2 or 3 months to start setting out some of those bolder visions. And I think we're going to see an evolution of that over the next months. We've got the budget coming at the end of October, which obviously is a crucial moment, which is really going to set out some of the big decisions that the government will take, and that is not going to be easy with everything we know in the financial markets and the international environment. In November, he's then setting out a 10-year plan, and that will be his, if you like, his flagship statement of boldness, if you like, on that scale, which will be setting out very bold. But then, of course, the issue is, well, how does government then start to piece these things together, and crucially, what those trade-offs, as you say, what are people going to have to pay?
14: Well, I mean, we can hear the sort of racketeering of conference coming together. I'm afraid we're almost out of time. I only have 20 seconds left, but I can't not ask you, is an early election still on the table, yes or no?
15: I think it is not completely out of the question.
14: Okay, well, I'm afraid we're out of time. I'm ever so sorry. Think Labour's interested in Ed Owen. Thank you very much.
12: All right, James Woolcock covering the Labour conference. We'll have much more throughout the morning. This is Bloomberg.
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2: There's a lot going on in Ascension Parish. It is time for a check-in. Hey, it's Hal Dane. Join me on the show Tuesday morning, 7:15. We're talking with Donnie Miller from the Ascension Parish Chamber about everything going on down that way. Also, it's time for a new crop of entrepreneurs. Dana Schlatterer from the Young Entrepreneurs Academy going to join me at 8:15 to talk about the latest cohort. We've also got Congressman Troy Carter stopping by for a little D.C. 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
5: 7:53 in the City of London. I'm Nathan Hager checking markets for you as we do all day long here on Bloomberg. It is the second day of crude rallying. Brent up 1.5%, just shy of $107 of the barrel at $106.88. West Texas Intermediate is at nearly $94 as tensions over Hormuz persist. President Trump saying he has rejected Iran's latest offer to reopen the strait for 7 days. Iran reportedly thinking there's not going to be a deal till after the U.S. election. It's helping to put stocks under pressure. The MSCI Asia Pacific Index is down 0.7%. The Nikkei in Japan down 0.6%. Some of that perhaps going into European stock futures, with the Euro Stoxx 50 futures at last check higher by 0.3%. S&P E-mini futures on Wall Street are little change to the downside, down 2 points. NASDAQ futures down 12 points, also little change to the downside. Some stabilization in the Treasury market as well after the 10-year hit 5.25% yesterday for a 19-year high. Now the benchmark U.S. government debt is at 5.23%, so just about 2 basis points off that multi-year high. And that is your Bloomberg Business Flash.
6: Thanks, Nathan. Right, let's check in on some of the stories that our colleagues on the Markets Today live page are following today. Sam Unster joins us now for more. Morning, Sam. Let's start with UK shop prices. What does the latest data show?
7: Yeah, so I think one thing we found out over the course of all of the cost of living crises that have happened over the last couple of years in the UK is that UK people really love a bargain, and they are very savvy consumers. And so what has been happening, and what has continued to happen over the summer months, is that retailers are cutting prices to get people through the door still. So a lot of the costs that are coming through for retailers not quite filtering through, and they're absorbing quite a bit of it into their margins. How much longer they can continue doing that, we'll see. But this shop price index shows that both food inflation and general retail inflation slowing a little bit in September from August. So as those costs come through, there is only so long that a very, very competitive grocery market can keep those prices down, but it will temper it because it is an extremely competitive market, and that at the moment is keeping a little bit of a cap on inflation.
5: Yeah, just being a new observer to prices in the City of London, I mean, you can see it on the signs. They are coming out and saying that we are going to compete against the lowest priced grocery stores on price. So very interesting to hear that reflected in the market this morning as well.
6: I'm impressed that Sam answered a question about retail data without mentioning the weather.
5: How about that? Well, next up, I see you're looking at a think tank paper that suggests the UK should relax its accounting rules to boost investment. It'll be interesting to hear whether something like that comes up at the Labour conference, but tell us more now.
7: Yeah, I don't think there'll be anything very clear on that from the Labour conference, but yeah, so this is from a think tank kind of questioning whether what the UK should do is use the system that is used in places like Germany and France. We effectively take these kind of arm's length government corporations. You know, over here we have something like GB Energy, which is relatively new, but that's the kind of structure that they're under, and that their borrowing is kind of off the books, if you like. I think this is the kind of thing that at the moment, because you know, John Healey, the Chancellor, yesterday in his speech said fiscal discipline, and certainly the words fiscal and discipline an enormous number of times over the course of the speech,
5: yeah,
7: that anything here that hints too heavily at trying to find extra flexibility in the fiscal rules will be something bond market investors don't particularly want to hear just yet. But as a longer term debate as to how the UK finances its infrastructure investment, I think this is something that will probably come up a few more times.
6: So talking of the bond market, Sam, does it actually care about the Labour Party conference?
7: So, you know, with John Healey yesterday, for example, I think you have to always take into account that this is a speech to a party conference, not the budget, right? So there's very few details. It's much more about kind of big ideas, lots of big words and concepts and things like that to kind of get the audience in the room going, rather than anything very specific about what's actually, you know, going to happen on the fiscal rules. With Andy Burnham today, who is speaking this afternoon, I think you're going to get a very similar thing. You know, during John Healey yesterday, bond yields were already up when he started speaking. They stayed up while he was speaking, then they went a bit higher in the afternoon, and that was entirely because of oil. You know, there was almost no impact at all from what he said. With Burnham today, with the social care thing, this is likely to be pushed out, and so already investors have probably priced in a little bit of this idea that, yes, this is a big, complex, very expensive thing that they want to try and do to reform social care, but that it's going to be pushed down the road, and so it's not something they necessarily need to do today. But, you know, if the communication doesn't go just right, this bond market is extremely jittery. You know, we're getting multiple, you know, fairly hefty moves in yields in either direction quite often. So you never know. But the likelihood is that oil will remain king.
6: Yeah, cool. I mean, perhaps should invert the question. Maybe the bond market doesn't care so much about what Healey was saying, but Healey definitely cared about what the bond market thought. If you looked at just how many times he was reiterating fiscal discipline as his key message.
0: Yeah, we'll see if fiscal discipline comes up as a key phrase over the next several hours here. Thank you for this, Sam. Great to see you this morning. Sam Unstead with our Markets Today team. And for more stories like this, the latest UK market moves, find the Markets Today live page at bloomberg.co.uk or type TLIV on the terminal. So what are you up to for the rest of the day, Jack?
6: Well, I guess across investing, which is the day job for me, it's a lot of anticipation about the budget, wondering how Healey and Burnham are going to square the circle, whether we'll get those bank taxes, whether we'll see any changes to property taxes.
0: Yeah.
6: A lot of nervousness out there. Of course, you know, the big news from this weekend about a conference was the reincarnation of Help to Buy with Your First Home. So yeah, lots of
0: watching Labour everybody else. Thank you for this. Good to sit in with you on the hour, Jack. 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
19: This is Bloomberg Daybreak Europe for this Tuesday, the 29th of September, from Brussels and London. Coming up today:
20: crude awakening. A global energy shock sends bond yields to multi-decade highs, prompting Bloomberg Opinion's John Authors to dub it a bondpocalypse.
19: Labouring a point, grand plans and optimistic visions are colliding with fiscal reality for the UK government.
20: AI's $6 trillion question. Why data centre spending needs to deliver gargantuan returns to justify the outlay.
19: Plus, a changing of the guard. Europe braces for US troop cuts as the Pentagon pushes allies to be more self-reliant.
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19: On the markets this morning, oil prices higher 1.6% for Brent crude, brushing up against $107 a barrel. We have the latest Spanish inflation numbers coming out, the September reading, coming in hotter than expected at 5% on the year-on-year figure, the month-on-month figure at 0.6%. That was in line with expectations. We're now looking at Spanish inflation, the high highest since February 2023, and that is an increase from August to September. So more further complicating the picture for

0: ECB. The euro, a tenth of 1% weaker this morning at 113.61. Stock markets in Europe are opening a little bit higher, though, up 0.2 for the Stock 600 and for the FTSE 100 this morning. The CAC 40 just inching into positive territory, and the FTSE MIB in Italy is 0.3 higher. Wall Street futures still a little bit lower, and bond yields are moving higher again this morning. The 10-year Treasury yield up a basis point at 5.25%.
1: Now to our top stories. Surging oil prices and mounting bets on further US rate hikes are driving a global bond sell-off. The moves follow President Donald Trump's rejection of Iran's latest proposal to reopen the Strait of Hormuz, threatening to prolong the war's energy shock. While treasuries are now showing signs of stabilization, that comes after a sharp sell-off in New York pushed the 10-year benchmark yield to 5.25%. Senior fixed income client portfolio manager at Vanguard, Rebecca Venter, shares her thoughts on the move in treasuries.
2: We've seen rates rise, obviously, over 100 basis points if you look at the 10-year so far this year. Much of that move was a slow build, really based on the market recognizing the stronger growth that has happened so far this year. But recently, obviously, the move has been a lot bigger. In our view, this is really the market trying to figure out. The Fed is serious about inflation. We've seen that. What exactly does a hiking cycle need to look like to cool inflation at the pace that they would like to see? And that's a little bit of an open question in markets. And every time we get a strong data growth point, a growth data point, something that's worrisome about inflation, we're going to see this market reaction, we think, in the very near term.
1: Rebecca Venter there. Bloomberg Opinion's John Authors dubs the turmoil a bondpocalypse. Authors argues a negative surprise in upcoming US data may be the only thing capable of halting the sell-off. Subscribers can read what's going to break in the bondpocalypse now.
0: The UK's Chancellor John Healey is seeking to reassure bond investors that Labour will keep the public finances under control. Surging borrowing costs have wiped out roughly half of the almost £24 billion fiscal buffer that Healey inherited from Rachel Reeves. He says that he and Prime Minister Andy Burnham are committed to meeting the government's fiscal rules.
3: On day one, as Chancellor, I said my first duty is fiscal discipline, and I'll tell you why. It underwrites every promise this government makes on growth, on jobs, on national security, and on public services. We can't succeed without it. And that's why the Prime Minister and I are united in meeting the fiscal rules, balancing the books with a buffer against uncertainty, controlling borrowing to bring down inflation, and reducing long-term pressures on our finances.
0: That was the UK's Chancellor John Healey. Prime Minister Burnham will address Labour's conference later, setting out plans on social care alongside policies on energy, water and housing.
1: Across the channel, there may be a silver lining to the borrowing cost pain. European Central Bank President Christine Lagarde says rising bond yields will slow economic growth, but also help contain inflation. Speaking to lawmakers in Brussels, she said higher borrowing costs should limit how much elevated energy prices feed through to inflation.
4: Growth has been resilient, no question about it. As you know, we have updated our projections as well, both for 26 and 27, since our last meeting. We have seen new developments, particularly at the longer end of the curve, and long-term interest rates have risen notably. That will have an impact on growth. It will probably slow growth and reduce pass-through by more than projected in our September exercise.
1: Lagarde added that the ECB should adopt a measured response as appropriate to keep inflation in check. Euro area inflation is expected to have jumped to 3.7% in September, well above the ECB's 2% target. And traders are pricing almost four more quarter point ECB hikes over the next 12 months. Just this morning, Spanish inflation accelerated more than anticipated and further beyond the ECB's 2% target, reinforcing the case for rates to be lifted further. Consumer prices rose 5% in September, the highest since February 2023.
0: OpenAI is holding back its latest Astra model over safety concerns. Despite improving with respect to model laziness, the software failed to match its previous version when it came to staying within scope and authorization. The news comes amid broader concern about AI slipping out of human control. Jeannie Patterson is the co-director at the Centre for AI and Digital Ethics at the University of Melbourne.
5: There are actually existing laws against hacking and accessing data sets or websites in an unauthorised way. And what we really haven't seen is an effort yet to enforce those laws or equivalent civil law penalties. And I think there'll be a lot of

0: discussion about that.
1: The University of Melbourne's Jeannie Patterson speaking earlier this morning. Meanwhile, NVIDIA has introduced a new double-layered AI security system that it says would have prevented the recent high-profile breach of Hugging Face by OpenAI's models. The system, dubbed the Open Agent Safety Platform, includes two open-source security tools that can run on NVIDIA's hardware. The leaders of Anthropic, NVIDIA and Palantir are set to attend a lunch with US President Donald Trump to discuss AI risks later today.
2: Meanwhile, the global AI industry is facing a test to validate its data center spend. This is according to new research from Bain. Bloomberg's Tiwa Adebayo has more.
3: $6 trillion in annual revenue by 2031. That's how much it will take to justify the capital being deployed to build data centers around the world, according to consultants Bain. Their new report highlights the hurdles ahead to make the current pace of AI development sustainable. It comes as firms led by Microsoft, Amazon, and Oracle are investing trillions of dollars in data centers to quench AI's demand for computational resources. According to the report's author, AI infrastructure is being built way ahead of the demand curve, and funding it sustainably will require adding about 1% to the annual global GDP growth rate. In London, Tiwa Adebayo, Bloomberg Radio.
1: President Trump has criticized the release on bail of five men held over an alleged terror plot against a UK airbase used by US forces. The president told reporters that he would not have released the suspects who remain under investigation. A British official says no viable explosives were found at the scene of the men's arrest. Counterterrorism police are examining whether the incident involved people working on behalf of a foreign state.
2: And the Pentagon's top policy official says that allies are now on board with a reorganization of Europe's defense known as NATO 3.0. In a document submitted to lawmakers, Elbridge Colby reiterated that the Trump administration's push for more burden sharing appears to be working. Bloomberg's Freddie Fulston has more.
4: Colby says the Department of Defense is, quote, showing allies how to step up and then helping them to do so. And allies are responding, increasing their investments in defense, in industry, and buying US weapons. But Europe is also bracing itself for cuts to the 80,000 US troops currently based on the continent. And at a time of growing threats from Russia, European leaders are concerned the US could withdraw troops and equipment before they are ready to replace them. In London, Freddie Fulston, Bloomberg Radio.
1: And those are your top stories on the markets. We have the Stock 600 up by 0.3%. The Italian market outperforming this morning up by 0.7%. Wall Street futures are just slightly lower on the day at the moment, although Treasury yields, which have been climbing even further now, are looking pretty flat on the day. The 10-year is at 5.24%. And yields are starting to come down elsewhere in Europe. The 10-year bund yield's down a basis point. 10-year gilt yield in the UK, 2 basis points lower this morning. The Bloomberg Dollar Spot Index is a little bit stronger and oil prices are higher by 1.2% for Brent crude at $106.58.
2: Now, before we get back to Labour Party conference in Liverpool and dive into the latest in the markets, Stephen, there's a story on the terminal that I thought might be very appropriate for us to chat about this Tuesday morning. It caught my eye on the terminal. This is about rage retreats. It's turning into a...
1: What are you saying?
2: That sometimes we might feel a little anger on a Tuesday, given how far we are from the next weekend. It's turning to a cottage industry, according to this article. There's an outfit called Rage Her that brings women, I don't know why it's just women, together in cities across the United States, as well as London and Portugal, to scream their heads off, beat their fists into padded bolsters, and swing bats into mattresses as hard as they can. And apparently, they're regularly selling out 50-person retreats, and there are long waiting lists for people to pay up to $95 for a 2.5-hour session.
1: It's quite good value, actually. It's not much you could get for €30 an hour.
2: I don't know that venting is the best way to deal with this sort of thing.
1: I think a controlled environment is certainly a better place to be expressing your rage than perhaps elsewhere in your life as well. I am curious as to what drives some of the people, and Jamie did talk to some of those taking part in these as well, saying they don't have another outlet for it, and I suppose that might make sense for them. you know, there's traditions of this that date around much further back in all over the world. I know that when I was a student in Sweden, there was a tradition of everyone would scream out the window at a certain time of night as well, which was meant to be a mental health exercise as well. So perhaps there's something more in it as well. But I mean, as always, someone's found a way of monetizing this, and it's very interesting to see, I suppose, how much people are willing to pay for it.
2: Unfortunately, there are no windows in the radio studio.
1: Yes, indeed. For the best, perhaps, I think. Let's turn back to some of the top stories that we're following for you this morning. And hope expected to be a key theme of Andy Burnham's address to the Labour Party conference in Liverpool later on today. This is, we'll be looking for any details of policy steps from the new Prime Minister. We are back live at the conference this morning with our very own Caroline Hepker, who is there for us. Caroline, what is the expectation then from Andy Burnham, given that we're counting down to what will be a very big moment for him as a recently appointed Prime Minister?
0: Yeah, good morning, Stephen and Lizzie. Well, if you've been screaming into the abyss in Britain because of the instability that we've seen over the past decade in politics, maybe you have, maybe you haven't. The Prime Minister, Andy Burnham, wants to really set that aside. He's expected to talk today in his big conference speech at 2 o'clock about a break from the past decade for Britain. A raft of policies and commitments is what he's expected to deliver. He's going to talk about hope comes from honesty and a more serious prospectus for Britain than people have been offered in a generation. So that's the ambition. Those are the lines that have been briefed out. What announcements are we going to get? Probably more on the control of energy, water and housing, putting essential services back in public hands. Also, will there be, and we know that the Prime Minister wants to change social care, deliver social care free at the point of cost in Britain, which is care for the elderly, care for the vulnerable, maybe people with dementia and so on. Is that going to be tied to a change in UK pensions, the so-called triple lock, which basically sees annual rises for pensioners baked in? Could that be loosened? It seems that ministers aren't ruling it out. Are we going to get an announcement that is that large, though? Look, I think that businesses are going to be pleased with a more positive message about Britain, and they definitely want stability, but they also have told us again and again that they want action. They want no new taxes on businesses, and they really want to understand what the price tag of these policies is going to be. They're probably not going to get that from the speech today.
2: Yeah, so is the mood on the ground that things are actually realistic, Caroline? If you want to promise all of this long list of policies that sound quite expensive, not least on social care, but then you have this argument that we shouldn't be raising taxes. How does it all add up? Do people seem to think that it will add up on the ground?
0: Yeah, I think this is the big question. I think that John Healey, the Chancellor, yesterday emphasised fiscal discipline. There is clearly a temptation there, isn't there, to just borrow more or to do something that might not be sustainable. But he said there is nothing progressive about losing control. And I thought that it was also interesting that he talked about the money that Labour had in the 1990s under Tony Blair is simply not there now. So, you know, he was trying to tell MPs, Labour councillors, Labour campaigners and think tanks that they really have to think very carefully about these policies. We've had some smaller announcements so far. This is obviously going to be a long project. We're expecting this 10-year plan from the government maybe to come in December. There are some points of tension. For example, maybe a U-turn from the Home Secretary, who may soften the idea of making foreigners wait longer for residency. That would please business, but it does sort of show signs of internal battles. On the other hand, Lizzie, Andy Burnham's a better communicator. Just looking at his social media feed, because you've got to look at that now. He was talking to an influencer this morning about how running makes him happy. Is he going to be able to please the electorate with these sorts of offers? I mean, they're still very divided, if you look at the polling, between Labour, Tory, Reform and Green. But yes, it's now, you know, vibes meets reality.
1: Okay, Caroline, live in Liverpool at the Labour Party conference. Thank you very much for joining us this morning.
2: Well, turning back to the markets, and surging oil prices and mounting bets on further Fed hikes have driven Treasury yields to multi-year highs this morning. Joining us for more is our cross-asset strategist on the MLive team, Ben Ram. Ben, good morning to you. I just want to kick off with this John Author's piece. He says that it's a bond-pocalypse. Is this the start of something more significant?

0: Well, morning, Lizzie. I don't know who's been streaming in Sweden. Didn't know whether they've been streaming into the Abyss in the UK, but bond investors have certainly been streaming in the US. Excuse me. So I think that, you know, look, I mean, but if you look at this sentiment this morning, it's slightly improved. And what has contributed to that improvement is this auction out of Japan, where they sold a 40-year bond into the strongest demand since the pandemic, really. And that is setting up bonds for some minor gains this morning. But even so, the message from the markets is that, look, I don't think it's quite an apocalypse, yeah, but I think that this refers to two things, basically. One is the need for a higher neutral rate, because, you know, we have come a long way from the early, from the early 2020, when interest rates were near zero bound in many markets, to as high as what they are now. And that speaks to the demand for funds outstripping the supply of investment capital. The other thing is, you know, the investors have been nibbling into long duration bonds, as we can see from the Japan auction at the right yield.
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5: Moment to moment. It is, however, weighing on sentiment in the equity market. We've seen global stocks at a one-year low. And 21 minutes into the cash trade here in Europe, it's a different picture in Europe than it has been in Asia and we're set to see in the US session. So where we'd seen the MSCI Pacific Index down 0.7%, actually we're seeing the benchmark Stock 600 up 0.3%, the FTSE 100 up 0.4%, the CAC 40 in Paris just flat to the downside, and the DAX in Frankfurt currently steady. So let us break it down by sector. We've got tech leading the gains, basic resources in second place, autos and parts in third, construction at the bottom of the basket, but 12 out of 20 sectors actually managing to eke out gains this morning here in Europe. Just in terms of some individual stocks that we're watching, French highway and airport stocks in focus because the government there is eyeing a tax hike. So Eiffage is down 4.25%, Vinci down 3.3%, and ADP down 2.3%. Now, as I say, US futures are pointing lower. S&P E-minis currently flat to the downside, as are NASDAQ futures, so only a touch negative. And as we look to the Bloomberg Dollar Spot Index, it's flat to the upside this morning. Euro dollar currently trading at a 1.13 handle, weaker a tenth of a percent. That's your Bloomberg Business Flash. Now with more on what's going on around the world, here's Stephen Carroll in Brussels.
6: Lizzie, thank you. US President Donald Trump has rejected Iran's latest proposal to reopen the Strait of Hormuz, threatening to prolong the war's energy shock. Iranian officials are now understood to be pessimistic about reaching a deal to end hostilities before November's US midterms. President Trump has criticised the release on bail of five men held over an alleged terror plot against a UK airbase used by American forces. The US President told reporters that he would not have released the suspects who remain under investigation. The British official says no viable explosives were found at the scene of the man's arrest, of the men's arrest. And fictional characters like Peppa Pig, Harry Potter and Mr Bean are helping to draw international students to the UK. A British Council survey found more than 80% of international students said UK culture influenced their choice. Those are some of our global news headlines.
5: Now let's get to another of our top interviews this morning. Chipmaker and NVIDIA rival Advanced Micro Devices has agreed to acquire World Labs for $8.2 billion, gaining an artificial intelligence startup founded by industry pioneer and researcher Fei-Fei Li. The all-stock transaction is expected to close by the end of the year, subject to regulatory approvals, of course, and this is according to a statement from the companies yesterday. The AMD Chief Executive Officer, Lisa Su, and World Labs CEO as well, and co-founder Fei-Fei Li have been speaking to Bloomberg's Ed Ludlow about the news. He started by asking Lisa about the thinking behind the acquisition.
7: Today is a super exciting day. I can tell you that we are super excited to be acquiring World Labs. I have known Fei-Fei for a long time. I've had tremendous respect for her as a researcher and as a visionary. And if you think about where AI is today, I mean, I've said often, Ed, that we're still in the very early innings of AI, and I truly believe that. And what's becoming more and more clear is that the interaction between, the hardware and the software and the systems and the model layer are such that the more you understand end-to-end, the better system you're going to build. And so that's why we're acquiring World Labs, really, is to have access to the world-class talent that Fei-Fei has brought together and really bring it together with AMD's complete capabilities around, hardware, software, and systems, and, build the future of AI.
8: I think we should get to the backstory with both of you, but would you talk a little bit, Lisa, how it came about, the catalyst for doing the actual transaction?
7: Well, as I said, I've had tremendous respect for Fei-Fei. I mean, everyone knows just how much she has contributed to AI over the last actually couple of decades. And from, our personal relationship, we've always had both mutual respect and trust. But what we saw is, AMD was an early investor in World Labs.
9: Yes.
7: So, we saw Fei-Fei build when there were only, just a very few researchers, and really building to the team with Marble and then with now the release of Atlas. And what we see is just a tremendous nucleus of capability that would be a huge addition to already our very talented AMD workforce. So I was thrilled that Fei-Fei and her founders were excited about joining AMD.
8: And Fei-Fei, reflect on that. I mean, you and I have spoken very recently.
7: Yes.
8: This, of course, did not come up, but I suppose a good starting point, other than how this came together, is what opportunity did you see for your work and the team at World Labs work to be a part of AMD?
9: Yes. So just to echo Lisa, this relationship has been going for many, many years. It started with mutual respect and really a genuine friendship at the personal and professional level. We're very grateful when AMD was an early believer and supporter of World Labs. But really what's most fundamental and important and exciting about this merger is the shared vision for the future of AI. Aurora Labs has been a frontier

0: model building company. We have been running as fast as we can to build the next generation multi-model, omni-model for spatial and physical intelligence. And as our company grows, so is our ambition, so is our need for compute. And at this point, if we can join force with AMD, we really are giving ourselves and AMD and the ecosystem an opportunity to accelerate this flywheel between software and hardware development, which is critical for today's AI development.
1: Lisa, I think let's get into how that would work in practice. This is an $8.2 billion all-stock transaction, but I kind of see two distinct things that AMD is acquiring. There is the insight into the development of models and what the future of AI looks like that helps you inform future generations of hardware, separate from just getting a great team of researchers who can also then offer models. Let's start with the hardware piece. What was your thinking there?
2: Yeah, well, I think if you take a step back and just look at what we're trying to achieve, you know, across this AI ecosystem, I mean, it's a tremendous opportunity. A lot of the focus today has been on, you know, large language models, the large foundational model labs. You know, we have a very deep and special relationship with, you know, folks like OpenAI and Anthropic and Meta. And then you have labs like what, you know, Feifei has built with World Labs, which is actually, you know, pushing the envelope on sort of the next big thing around world models and physical intelligence. We think that's extremely important as well. So the foundational work that, you know, Feifei and her team have done in this area are things that we will continue. But I also see it as a nucleus for, you know, as, you know, for the size and scope of our ambition at AMD, having a world-class research team, and, you know, Feifei's team will be the nucleus of our, you know, AI models team, I think is absolutely critical when we think about all of the innovation that is to be done. Over the next decade, I think we want to do it really with innovation across the entire stack. And so I view this as, you know, both, you know, a big vote of confidence for, you know, just the work that's already been done, but even more importantly, what we will do together across the entire, you know, AI ecosystem.
1: A lot of people would not have seen this coming, Feifei. I actually think there's a lot of value in saying, where did World Labs get to date? You know, from founding to present day, you've been through some of your own M&A activity to grow the team.
0: Yes.
1: So where do we sit today with World Labs? What is the specialism and the work you're focused on?
0: So World Labs is a frontier model company specializing in spatial and physical intelligence. I was just here talking about our latest model called Atlas, which is the first of its kind multimodal, omni-model that that can generate beautiful pixels, but also have the incredible 3D, 4D consistency and allows cameras and agents to interact within these worlds. So we were founded in 2024.
1: Yes.
0: So we're a little more than 2 years old, with really the founding principle that AI is a civilizational technology. We really believe in the positive impact of AI and want to push the envelope beyond just the language modeling and going into spatial and physical, because we're seeing the needs for human creators, designers, for education, healthcare, but also the imminent revolution of robotics.
3: So that was the AMD chief executive Lisa Su and World Labs CEO and co-founder Feifei Li speaking to Bloomberg's Ed Ludlow. We'll have a check of the markets for you next.
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7: It would be unwise and self-defeating for John Healey to set out spending commitments ahead of the spending review without saying how they're paid for.
8: The Prime Minister and I are in lockstep that we will meet the fiscal rules, that we will maintain control of Britain's finances.
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3: 8:31 a.m. in London. I'm Lizzie Burden.
9: And I'm Stephen Carroll. This is Daybreak Europe. We're live on London DAB Radio from Brussels and London this morning and around the world on Bloomberg.com and the Bloomberg Business app. On the markets, the stock 600 up by 0.5% this morning. Wall Street futures looking pretty flat but erasing their earlier losses. Oil prices are still higher on the day, up by 1.2% for Brent crude at $106.54, although natural gas prices are down by 1.9%. And we have seen a slight turnaround too in sentiment on bond markets. We've got

0: after a sharp sell-off in New York pushed the benchmark 10-year yield to 5.25%. Senior fixed income client portfolio manager at Vanguard, Rebecca Venter, shares her thoughts on the move in treasuries.
1: What we've seen is actually as yields sell off to a certain point, that only brings more investor interest into the asset class. We've seen that the higher rates go to a certain point, it just brings more flows, which are then going to keep, you know, a lid on where credit spreads can go.
0: Rebecca Venter there. European bonds have also come under pressure. German 10-year yields closed Monday at a 17-year high, while their Italian equivalents reached the highest in nearly 3 years. This morning, however, we are seeing yields lower across the European curve across the continent. And for example, the 2-year gilt yield is down 5 basis points at 4.88%.
2: The UK's Chancellor John Healey is seeking to reassure bond investors that Labour will keep the public finances under control. Surging borrowing costs have wiped out roughly half of the almost £24 billion fiscal buffer that he inherited from Rachel Reeves. Healey told Labour's party conference that he'd be responsible with Britain's finances and next month's budget. During his speech at the conference in Liverpool, he promised to bring back growth, jobs and hope.
3: When I was first elected, I had as my first top three priorities: jobs, jobs, jobs. And now, as then, I still have that burning determination. Good jobs, Britain, working again.
2: That was the UK Chancellor John Healey. Prime Minister Burnham will address Labour's conference later today, setting out plans on social care alongside policies on energy, water and housing.
0: And Goldman Sachs has reportedly discussed a plan for COO John Waldron to succeed David Solomon as CEO as soon as next year. The Wall Street Journal cites anonymous sources saying that Waldron could take over toward the end of 2027 or in 2028, with Solomon to move to an executive chairman role. Last year, Goldman's board gave Waldron a restricted stock package now worth $120 million nearly to stay 5 more years.
2: And those are some of our top stories on the programme this morning. Coming up next on Bloomberg Daybreak Europe, we're going to be discussing the movements on bond markets. A rally starting now in Europe and moving through into treasuries as well after we have had the sell-off of the past few days, driving those yields higher, particularly towards the long end. But we are seeing some relief from markets today. That's despite oil prices being higher by 1% on the day for Brent crude this morning. We'll be discussing all of this next with Mark Dowding, Chief Investment Officer for Bloomberg. Stay with us. 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
13: 8:40 a.m. in London. I'm Lizzie Burden, and we check the markets for you all day long here at Bloomberg. And we do have oil up for a second day as that optimism for a Middle East breakthrough has been fading. So Brent up 0.7% now at $106 a barrel. But the bond market's fortunes are turning around. We had yields at multi-year highs yesterday, but now we're seeing yields lower across the European curve, across the continent, and for treasuries as well. So the 10-year treasury yield is down a basis point at 5.22%. The UK two-year gilt yield down 5 basis points at 4.87%. We'll get into the bond market a little more in just a moment with our next guest, but all of that relieving pressure on European stocks. So whereas we had seen the benchmark MSCI Asia Pacific Index down 0.7%, in fact, we're seeing the benchmark European Stock 600 Index up 0.6%. It's green across most of the screen. The CAC 40 in Paris up 0.3%, the DAX in Frankfurt up 0.4%, the FTSE 100 up 0.6%. And if you break it down by sector, you've actually got the majority in positive territory. Tech and basic resources leading the gains. Construction and energy at the bottom of the basket. But 14 out of 20 sectors now in positive territory. Just one stock to pull out this morning in particular that's standing out with some outsized moves, and that is Vesuvius. It has been extending its gains to as much as 32% after an offer from RHI. So keeping an eye on that particular name, and those shares now pairing some of the gains, but still up 30.5%. And not only are we seeing gains in the European session, but we're set to see them in the US session as well. The real wind really changing here. So S&P E-minis and Nasdaq futures both now flat to the upside. Just finally in your currency space, and given the oil moves, perhaps we are seeing the Bloomberg dollar spot index 0.1% higher, euro dollar down 0.2%.

0: of a percent at a 1.13 handle. That's your Bloomberg Business Flash. 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
1: Lizzie, thank you. US President Donald Trump has rejected Iran's latest proposal to reopen the Strait of Hormuz, threatening to prolong the war's energy shock. Iranian officials are now understood to be pessimistic about reaching a deal to end hostilities before November's midterm elections. President Trump has criticised the release on bail of five men held over an alleged terror plot against a UK airbase used by American forces. The US President told reporters he would not have released the suspects who remain under investigation. A British official says no viable explosives were found at the scene of the men's arrest. And fictional characters like Peppa Pig, Harry Potter and Mr Bean are helping to draw international students to the UK. A British Council survey found that more than 80% of international students had said that UK culture influenced their choice. Those are some of our global news headlines.
0: Well, let's get back to the markets now. And joining us in studio is Mark Dowding, Chief Investment Officer of Fixed Income for RBC Blue Bay. Always great to have you in, Mark, especially on a day like today when, as we say, the winds have changed when it comes to the bond market, seemingly. We had John Authors of Bloomberg Opinion talking about a bond apocalypse. And now we're seeing yields down, in fact, as I say, both here in Europe and in the US. Has the sell-off gone too far?
2: Look, Lizzie, I kind of think that it has. I think that when you assess the move in bond markets over the course of the past month and a bit, we've seen short-end yields up as much as 75 basis points. When you look at the fundamental news flow over that period, I don't think that goes anywhere near to justifying the magnitude of that repricing. I think a lot of the move was driven more by a technical flush out as long-held positions that are long and wrong in bond markets got closed, some hedge fund pods got shut down, some people were exited out of their position. So the market has sort of cleaned up from a technical perspective a lot, I'd say, over the course of the last few weeks. So I'm more inclined now to think that the market outlook should be more favourable, and I do believe that we're pricing in too many rate hikes in a lot of markets over the course of the next 12 months, expecting rates to go up 100 basis points more from current levels in the Eurozone and in the US. I think is overdoing it.
1: So if the technical washout has happened, are where yields are now, does this look kind of more correct to you in terms of where they will end up, or do you think that this is still something that's going to be uncertain as that rate hike path makes itself more clear?
2: So I think the thing that I'd highlight here is that the move we've seen in the bond market over the last month has been very much a bear flattening of curves. We've seen the front end really underperform the back end. And when we look at what's embedded in the front end of curves now in terms of rate expectations, I believe that you're factoring in too many rate hikes. And so from that perspective, I'm inclined to think that there's value at the front end of the European curves. I think that front end yields have probably overshot. They should move lower. But I would be somewhat more cautious when it comes to the back end. At the back end of curves, I think bluntly you continue to see a lot of issuance, maybe too much issuance coming from corporate bonds, which is in long duration, all of these infrastructure projects around AI and what have you. And so from that perspective, where over the course of the past month the big move in markets has been a bear flattening, if we do see a bit of a stabilisation, a turnaround here, should be more of a ball steepening move as we bounce back, I think.
0: But you say that the market's pricing in too many rate hikes. Just this morning, we had the latest Spanish inflation data unexpectedly hitting 5%. I think that's the highest since February 2023. So some would argue that backs the case for rates to be lifted even further. Are you a bit more optimistic than the data suggests when it comes to broader European inflation then?
2: So here I would say, look, we are going to see some further monetary restraint. We are expecting the ECB to hike in Q4 and probably again in Q1. However, when you look at the dynamics of inflation, it's the energy shock that's lifted inflation higher. By the time we get to next spring, March is less than 6 months away now. By the time we get to that point, the base effects that have been lifting inflation will drop out of the data, those inflation numbers will come materially lower. And so from that point of view, I don't think there's anything to panic about when it comes to inflation. When we went back to 2022, 2023, that period, we were talking about double-digit rates of inflation in the context of countries like Spain, the UK, much of the rest of Europe as well. So at that time, it was clear that monetary policy was well behind the curve. We needed to see back-to-back moves from central banks. But in the scheme of things here, we're talking about Eurozone inflation maybe peaking at 4% in January. We're talking about US inflation at high threes through the end of the year, but dropping towards high twos when it comes to next Easter. The magnitude of the inflation shock, I'd say here, is much less than we saw a couple of years ago, because we're coming from a very different starting position. And so from that point of view, I think the message I would be giving is there's no need to panic. There's no need to think about back-to-back rate hikes and a panic sell-off in bond markets. And bluntly, I think that the move that we've seen in the last month has gone far enough.
0: Calm down, everybody.
1: But if there's no need to panic over inflation, Mark, do we need to start panicking over some of the fiscal challenges? I mean, looking at the French-German bond spread this morning, you know, 111 basis points before we get a budget announcement on Thursday from France.
2: Well, I guess that's a different matter. I do think that there is this pressure for governments to bring their fiscal house into order. And and frankly, the problem in France is it's a country that has enjoyed living beyond its means for many years. There's no desire in French society to actually adopt a more responsible stance. And if that's not the desire in society, I don't see how politicians will actually present an agenda that actually is offering fiscal restraint in a way perhaps they need to see some discipline from the bond market. It's kind of interesting to contrast vis-a-vis Italy, where that discipline from the spread has actually led the Italian administration under Giorgia Meloni to run a much more responsible budgetary stance, running a fiscal primary surplus reaping the economic benefits that are coming on the back of that. So France is a different issue, but elsewhere I wouldn't get too over concerned.
0: Well, very briefly, do you think the whip's about to be cracked for the UK? Are we going to see some spending cuts?
2: Well, sadly, no. We're going to see spending hikes. If only we were to see an announcement that Burnham would act to tackle the runaway increases in social welfare spending. But no, everything that's coming out of his mouth seems to be embedding a desire to spend. Obviously, he's going to think that maybe I can raise taxes to offset this, but I'd suggest that the UK economy, looking at the data, is at a point at the Leffler curve where raising tax rates isn't necessarily raising any more tax revenue. So okay, it keeps pressure on the fiscal deficit.
1: All right, Mark, thanks so much for joining us. Mark Dowding, their Chief Investment Officer of Fixed Income at RBC Blue Bay. We'll have more on the markets next. This is Bloomberg.
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14: That it would dent Lint's reputation for providing reliable guidance. Originally, it was targeting growth of up to 8% in 2026, but now we're looking at potentially flat sales. Now, pricing power has long been a trump card for the company, but this is now being tested, and this is mainly because of the cocoa price inflation that we've seen in recent years. So ticker LISP was down over 8% this morning. That's extending year-to-date declines to about 32%. With fears already dampening the stock due to doubts about the recovery in volumes.
15: Yeah, very interesting. The hot weather, people buying less chocolate, so it appears anyway. Let's go to France next, and you're watching the French infrastructure stock. This is ahead of the budget announcements to come.
14: Yeah, so a few of the operators that own things such as motorways and airports are trading lower this morning. We've had Vinci, IFIG and ADP all down about 2-4%. And this is after the government said it's considering a tax increase for the sector as part of the 2027 budget. Now, what the government wants to do is take the current fixed rate of about 4.6% to hike it progressively to as high of 12.2%. So quite a big jump. And that will be targeted at the most profitable operators, and that's aiming to raise about 800 million euros extra a year for the government. Now, this is going to be hitting earnings if it goes through. Morgan Stanley says it could hit IFG's net income next year by about 10% and 12% at ADP. So, you know, unsurprisingly, that's seeing some of the sector's valuation shed away this morning.
0: And finally, you're looking at Swiss lender Julius Baer. What's the latest there?
14: Yeah, so that's the top performer in the Stock 600 today, up more than 8%. Regulators have ended an enforcement procedure against the Swiss wealth manager. This has been a big overhang on the shares. Had been imposed because it incurred steep losses from dealings with an Austrian property tycoon. And while we'll see some of the measures gradually phased out, it is a welcome sign for investors. Ultimately, it should allow the bank to deploy some capital, and it has asked if it can restart buybacks as a result. So investors will now be looking at a more attractive

0: positive outlook for the company going forward.
1: Okay, Joshua Gaunt-Warner, thank you very much for joining us with the look at the stocks on the move this morning. For more conversations like this, you can subscribe to our Stock Movers podcast. You'll get the biggest winners and losers in the stock market. It's updated throughout the day and by our teams around the world. You'll find Stock Movers on Apple Podcasts, Spotify, or anywhere that you listen. Are you buying Lindt chocolate, Lizzie Burden? Have you dropped off the chocolate eating radar at the moment?
2: Well, even though I'm eating a lot of everything, given that I'm nearly 9 months pregnant, Lindt isn't really one of my cravings, I have to say. I'm partial to a fry up and a drive-through McDonald's.
1: I can tell you that when the weather eventually did cool down and I opened that cupboard that had the chocolate in it, and I realised that quite a lot of it had melted into bizarre shapes during the hot temperatures here in Brussels, as we saw much across the rest of the continent as well, over the summer as well. Perhaps might explain where some people were buying a little bit less in that time of the year. So one of the stocks that we are keeping an eye on this morning. In the next hour of Bloomberg Daybreak Europe, though, we're going to be going back live to Liverpool and the Labour Party conference ahead of Andy Burnham's speech today. We'll be thinking about both the politics and the economics of it. So we'll have our team there on the ground, but also Dan Hansen, our chief UK economist from Bloomberg Economics, will be talking us through some of, I suppose, the realities, really, at a moment when Andy Burnham is trying to give us signals and hope, we're told, Lizzie.
2: Yeah, but I didn't hear a lot of hope from Mark Dowding when we were just speaking to him from RBC when it comes to fiscal reality, whether the UK government is going to wake up to it and take some tough decisions when it comes to spending cuts. He says that there isn't much left to do when it comes to tax rises if you keep an eye on growth. So really interested to get the view of our economist, Dan Hansen. That conversation coming up in the next hour. I'll be alongside Nathan Hager. See you, Stephen. Audiences around the world, stay with us for the next hour of the European Cash Trade. 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
12: This is Bloomberg Daybreak Europe for this Tuesday, the 29th of September from London. Coming up today.
13: Crude awakening. A global energy shock sends bond yields to multi-decade highs, prompting Bloomberg Opinion's John Authors to dub it a bondpocalypse.
12: Laboring a point. Grand plans and optimistic visions collide with fiscal reality for the UK government.
13: AI's $6 trillion question. Why data center spending needs to deliver gargantuan returns to justify the outlay.
12: Plus a changing of the guard. Europe braces for U.S. troop cuts as the Pentagon pushes allies to be more self-reliant.
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12: Good morning, Lizzie. So great to be alongside you this morning. We're a little more than an hour into the cash trade in Europe, seeing a little bit of buying across equities this morning, with the FTSE in London up 0.3% right now. The DAX in Frankfurt 0.2% higher. The FTSE MIB up 0.7%. Oil still on the rise, but off session highs. Brent crude is up just a little bit more than 1% at $106.36 per barrel. 10-year gilt yields ahead of Andy Burnham's speech later today in Liverpool, down 3 basis points at 5.38%.
2: Now let's get into our top stories. Surging oil prices and mounting bets on further U.S. rate hikes have been driving a global bond sell-off. The moves followed President Donald Trump's rejection of Iran's latest proposal to reopen the Strait of Hormuz, threatening to prolong the war's energy shock. While treasuries now are showing signs of stabilizing, that comes after a sharp sell-off in New York pushed the benchmark 10-year yield to 5.25%. Senior fixed income client portfolio

0: Treasury Manager at Vanguard, Rebecca Venter, has shared her thoughts on the move in Treasuries.
1: We've seen rates rise, obviously, over 100 basis points if you look at the 10-year so far this year. Much of that move was a slow build, really based on the market recognizing the stronger growth that has happened so far this year. But recently, obviously, the move has been a lot bigger. In our view, this is really the market trying to figure out. The Fed is serious about inflation. We've seen that. What exactly does a hiking cycle need to look like to cool inflation at the pace that they would like to see? And that's a little bit of an open question in markets. And every time we get a strong data growth point, something that's worrisome about inflation, we're going to see this market reaction, we think, in the very near term.
0: Rebecca Venter there. Bloomberg Opinion's John Authors has dubbed the turmoil a bondpocalypse. He argues that a negative surprise in upcoming US data may be the only thing capable of halting the bond sell-off. Subscribers can read the piece, What's Going to Break in the Bondpocalypse, on the Terminal now.
2: Well, UK Chancellor John Healey seeking to reassure bond investors that Labour will keep the public finances under control. Surging borrowing costs have wiped out roughly half the £23.6 billion fiscal buffer that he inherited from Rachel Reeves. Healey says he and Prime Minister Andy Burnham are committed to meeting the government's fiscal rules.
3: On day one, as Chancellor, I said my first duty is fiscal discipline, and I'll tell you why. It underwrites every promise this government makes on growth, on jobs, on national security, and on public services. We can't succeed without it. And that's why the Prime Minister and I are united in meeting the fiscal rules, balancing the books with a buffer against uncertainty, controlling borrowing to bring down inflation, and reducing long-term pressures on our finances.
2: That was the UK Chancellor John Healey, and Prime Minister Burnham addresses the Labour conference later. He's due to set out plans on social care alongside policies on energy, water and housing.
0: Well, across the channel, there may be a silver lining to the borrowing cost pain. European Central Bank President Christine Lagarde says that rising bond yields will slow economic growth, but also help contain inflation. Speaking to lawmakers in Brussels, she said higher borrowing costs should limit how much elevated energy prices feed through to wider inflation.
4: Growth has been resilient, no question about it. As you know, we have updated our projections as well, both for 26 and 27, since our last meeting. We have seen new developments, particularly at the longer end of the curve, and long-term interest rates have risen notably. That will have an impact on growth. It will probably slow growth and reduce pass-through by more than projected in our September exercise.
0: Lagarde added that the ECB should adopt a measured response as appropriate to keep inflation in check. Euro area inflation is expected to have jumped to 3.7% in September, well above the ECB's 2% target. And traders are pricing almost four more quarter point ECB hikes over the next 12 months. Just this morning, Spanish inflation accelerated more than anticipated, reinforcing the case for hikes to be lifted, for rates to be lifted further. Consumer prices rose 5% in September, which is the highest since February 2023.
2: OpenAI is holding back its latest Astra model over safety concerns. Despite improving with respect to model laziness, the software failed to match its previous version when it came to staying within scope and authorization. The news comes amid broader concerns about AI slipping out of human control. Jeannie Patterson is co-director at the Center for AI and Digital Ethics at the University of Melbourne.
5: There are actually existing laws against hacking and accessing data sets or websites in an unauthorized way. And what we really haven't seen is an effort yet to enforce those laws or equivalent civil law penalties. And I think there'll be a lot of discussion about that.
2: That was the University of Melbourne's Jeannie Patterson speaking earlier this morning. NVIDIA, meanwhile, has introduced a new double-layered AI security system. It says it would have prevented the recent high-profile breach of Hugging Face by OpenAI's models. The system, dubbed the Open Agent Safety Platform, includes two open-source security tools that can run on NVIDIA's hardware. The leaders of NVIDIA, as well as Anthropic and Palantir, are set to attend a lunch with U.S. President Donald Trump later today to discuss AI risks.
0: Well, the global AI industry is facing another test, this time to validate its data center spend. This is according to new research from Bain, and Bloomberg's Tiwa Adebayo has more.
6: $6 trillion in annual revenue by 2031. That's how much it will take to justify the capital being deployed to build data centers around the world, according to consultants Bain. Their new report highlights the hurdles ahead to make the current pace of AI development sustainable.

0: It comes as firms led by Microsoft, Amazon and Oracle are investing trillions of dollars in data centers to quench AI's demand for computational resources. According to the report's author, AI infrastructure is being built way ahead of the demand curve, and funding it sustainably will require adding about 1% to the annual global GDP growth rate. In London, Tiwa Adebayo, Bloomberg Radio.
1: President Trump has criticized the release on bail of five men held over an alleged terror plot against a UK airbase the U.S. forces are using. The president told reporters he would not have released the suspects, who do remain under investigation. A UK official says no viable explosives were found at the scene of the men's arrest. Counterterrorism police are examining whether the incident involved people working on behalf of a foreign state.
2: And the Pentagon's top policy official says that allies are on board with a reorganization of Europe's defense known as NATO 3.0. In a document submitted to lawmakers, Elbridge Colby reiterated that the Trump administration is pushing for more burden sharing, and it appears to be working. Bloomberg's Freddie Fulston has more.
3: Colby says the Department of Defense is, quote, showing allies how to step up and then helping them to do so. And allies are responding, increasing their investments in defense, in industry, and buying US weapons. But Europe is also bracing itself for cuts to the 80,000 US troops currently based on the continent. And at a time of growing threats from Russia, European leaders are concerned the US could withdraw troops and equipment before they are ready to replace them. In London, Freddie Fulston, Bloomberg Radio.
1: And those are some of your top stories this morning. Taking a broader look at the markets, a little more than an hour into the cash trade in Europe, the Stoxx 600 is higher by 0.4%, led by the FTSE MIB in Italy, up 0.2%. The FTSE in London is higher by 0.3%. We do continue to see crude oil on the rise, but off session highs. Brent is at 106.54 for a gain of 1.2% that have been driving bond yields higher across the government bond space. But in Europe, we are seeing a little bit of relief as far as yields go. The 10-year bund in Germany is down 2 basis points at 3.62%. 10-year gilt in the UK is at 5.39%, a decline of 3 basis points ahead of Prime Minister Burnham's speech at the Labour conference later today. In the U.S., some stabilization in yield as well, with the benchmark 10-year Treasury at 5.23% off a 19-year high of 5.25% yesterday, and the 2-year is at 4.93%.
2: So a bit of a vibe shift when it comes to these markets this morning, at least when it comes to European equities and bonds this morning. I want to go to Liverpool. I want to see what the vibes are like at Labour Party conference. We've got Bloomberg's Chloe Chaplin from our politics team on the ground for us. She's been roaming the corridors, taking the temperature. Chloe, are the vibes still intact?
4: Good morning. Yeah, despite the grey and drizzly weather here in Liverpool, as is often the case for Labour conference, the atmosphere is quite excitable ahead of the Prime Minister's first Labour conference speech later on. The delegates I've been speaking to have been saying that they feel that this conference feels to them like the victory conference they should have had after Labour's general election win in 2024. There's definitely a sense of excitement. Andy Burnham has been quite clear that he wants to make an ambitious conference speech. We've been told it's going to be quite full of policy announcements, and that people are definitely keen to hear what he has to say.
1: We've certainly heard a number of policy announcements already, particularly around the social reform aspect that the Prime Minister has been hinting could include some tax increases. How much heft are we expecting behind some of the policy ideas that the Prime Minister is going to put forward today?
4: So I think there will be some putting flesh on the bones of some of those announcements that he's teased already. So you gave the example of social care. He said in an interview yesterday that he will be setting out more details about how he proposes that could be funded and what that social care plan could look like. At the same time, the Prime Minister's office has said that he wants to give us some more details about what he's often talked about in terms of wanting more public control of water companies, for example. But I also think some of the speech will be more of a broader, long-term ambition from Burnham, setting out what his vision for the country is over the next 5 to 10 years. You know, some of the policies that we expect him to talk about will be things that would be on the election manifesto for the next election, which could be as late as 2029. So some of this is, I've been hearing people using the phrase, the buy now, pay later, Burnham. I think the idea is that he's coming up with these ideas, but not all of them are going to be things that we see straight away. We're just waiting to see more details about what his vision for the country is. And also, I think his team want him to use this as an opportunity to introduce himself. They're conscious that many people in the country don't really know much about him. You know, he's sort of come out of nowhere for a lot of voters in the UK, and this is his first opportunity to give a more personal speech about his background and his political priorities.
2: I like that. Buy now, pay later, Burnham. Do you get the sense that the paying later might actually come sooner than we think? Do you get the vibe that there could be an early election despite Burnham's protestations to the contrary?
4: Yeah, as you hint at there, he said ahead of the conference in his regional interviews that he did that he's not going to be calling an early election. However, when he's then making announcements around wanting to introduce huge social care reforms that would have to be put to the public in an election vote, you know, immediately people are sceptical about whether he was being entirely honest about that. I don't get the sense that it's completely off the cards that we couldn't have an early election. I think it's probably more likely that Burnham and his team took the calculation that'd be better going into this conference, that he's going to kill the speculation about an early election straight away so that he manages to control the narrative rather than that becoming the dominating story. So I do think, you know, that there is a chance that if he wants to make these ambitious promises, and they do need to be voted on, and some of them may require tax rises that would, you know, need a new manifesto, you know, why make these announcements and then say, but nothing's going to happen for 3 years? I think that would be a strange approach.
1: What are business leaders looking for who are attending the Labour conference from Prime Minister Burnham today?
4: Well, I think there was a sense of disappointment at the lack of detail in the Chancellor's speech and the Business Secretary's speech in terms of how the government wants to reduce costs for businesses. You know, the talk ahead of conference was that would be one of the main topics on the agenda, but we haven't really heard anything concrete about that. You know, I think whilst there's a lot of excitement around from Labour delegates, there's definitely trepidation from the business figures that I've spoken to here and our colleagues have spoken to. Just, you know, we don't really know where this government is going. We haven't had any concrete promises about, you know, not increasing costs for businesses further. We need more long-term, long-term security around what the policy is going to be. Otherwise, we can't invest. You know, I think we need from Burnham today to hear exactly what his vision for businesses is, which is something that we haven't heard much from the Prime Minister since he took leadership.
2: Okay, Chloe, looking forward to the rest of your coverage from Liverpool. That's Chloe Chaplin. And don't forget, there's no such thing as bad weather, Chloe. Only the wrong clothes.
1: There you go. Well, bond investors are going to be keeping a close eye on Prime Minister Burnham's speech to see how he might square Chancellor Healey's promise of fiscal discipline with his own pledges to tackle a range of difficult issues. And joining us now for more on this is Bloomberg Economics Chief UK Economist Dan Hansen. Dan, we've heard Chancellor Healey talk about considering a smaller fiscal buffer in his budget next month to try to avoid raising taxes even more. Is Burnham going to be able to get around tax hikes, though, for the vision we are expecting him to lay out later today?
5: I mean, I think the answer to that's no. But I think the way you can split it up is between what Burnham, what Burnham is going to say today, and sort of as Chloe was alluding to there, is about this longer term vision for the country. The fiscal buffer is, of course, about what will happen in the budget in a little under a month's time. So I think that Healey, again, as well, yesterday just completely steered clear of what may or may not be in the budget. It's actually fascinating the way they're conducting themselves around this fiscal event. I actually think there's probably some method in, I don't want to call it madness, but there is some method in what they're doing, in that in past years we've had so much speculation in the run-up to the budget, and that has been very damaging to the economic outlook. And actually, by staying quiet and saving the announcements for budget day, which is traditionally how these things used to work, I think they're actually they're doing the sensible thing. But in terms of what Burnham is going to talk about today, I think it's very hard to see any of it coming to fruition without either higher taxes or lower spending elsewhere.
2: Okay, I mean, it's such a difference from previous budgets when we've had so many leaks out of the Treasury, but Healey seems to think that that's partly because he was the Defence Secretary, so he can keep on top of the security around what policy is coming out. Dan, thank you for that brief insight, and it should be a relief perhaps to Healey this morning that we are seeing yields lower across the gilt curve. Just for example, the 2-year down 3 basis points at 4.89%, the 10-year down 4 basis points at 5.38%, but this kind of following the moves around the world, though to a more pronounced degree, Nathan, it has to be said, and the UK, of course, so exposed to energy concerns around the world, but you can't help but think that Healey will be heaving a sigh of relief to see this morning.
1: Yeah, we've been talking already about the difficulty that there's going to be in the liquefied natural gas market this year, as summer prices have been so expensive and making it that much more difficult to store it for the winter. So lots to think about as we get closer to Prime Minister Burnham's speech. Up next, we're going to bring you a conversation with the top economic advisor at the White House, Kevin Hassett. This is Bloomberg.
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2: 9:21 a.m. in London. I'm Lizzie Burden, and we check the markets for you all day long here at Bloomberg. And we're seeing a bit of a turnaround in these markets. So Brent pairing its earlier gains. Oil now up 0.3% at $105 a barrel. And then we're seeing bond yields actually down across the European curve and for treasuries too. So the 10-year treasury yield down a basis point at 5.22%. And just for example, the 2-year bund yield is down 2 basis points at 3.28%. In fact,

0: The moves are most pronounced for gilt. The 10-year gilt yield down 5 basis points at 3.7%, which is surely a relief to those in Liverpool at Labour Party conference. Now, you can see that filtering through to the equity story, where we had seen the MSCI Asia Pacific Index down 0.7%. The benchmark Stoxx 600 here in Europe is actually up 0.4%, and we're seeing gains on the CAC 40 in Paris of 0.1%, the DAX in Frankfurt up 0.3%, and the FTSE 100 up 0.2%. So if we break it down by sector across the continent, just over half of sectors in positive territory. Tech leading the gains up more than 2%. Bottom of the basket, food, beverages and tobacco, and energy down as well by 0.9%. But we're even seeing a bit of optimism as we head towards the Wall Street session. So S&P E-minis are just flat to the downside, but Nasdaq futures up 0.2%. Just finally, looking to currencies, euro dollar after the data that we've had so far this morning is weaker 0.2% at a 1.13 handle. That on the flip side of the Bloomberg Dollar Spot Index being up 0.1%. That is your Bloomberg Business Flash. Now with more on what's going on around the world, here's Nathan Hager in London.
1: Hi, Lizzie. Thank you. President Donald Trump has rejected Iran's latest proposal to reopen the Strait of Hormuz, and that is threatening to prolong the war's energy shock. Iranian officials are now understood to be pessimistic about reaching a deal to end hostilities before the midterm elections in the U.S. in 5 weeks' time. President Trump has criticized the release on bail of 5 men held over an alleged terror plot against a U.K. airbase that U.S. forces are using. The president told reporters he wouldn't have released the suspects. They do remain under investigation, and a U.K. official says no viable explosives were found at the scene of the men's arrests. Fictional characters like Peppa Pig, Harry Potter, and Mr. Bean help drawing international students to the UK. No surprise there. Great characters. British Council survey found more than 80% of international students say UK culture influenced their choice. And those are some of the global news headlines. We have everything covered this morning, Lizzie.
0: Who'd have thought it? Mr. Bean, our top cultural treasure.
1: Of course.
0: Well, let's bring you another of our top interviews now. White House National Economic Council Director Kevin Hassett says that outside factors could get in the way of the Trump administration's hopes for at least a 3% economic expansion rate. That's even as he sees a stronger base case for growth. Now, he's been speaking to David Weston from Bloomberg's Wall Street Week, and they had this conversation at the Economic Club of New York. Let's take a listen.
2: So the way to do sort of growth accounting from it, looking forward, is that I think that right now our estimate for productivity growth is it's like about 2.5. And I think our estimate for what we're getting out of capital deepening is it's like 0.7 or 0.8. Labor supply maybe. And so that means that the sort of base case, no disruptions to the outside from the outside world, and we'll talk about those too, that you should be cruising around 4 instead of 3. And the biggest contributor to that is the productivity boom, which, you know, I believe that my friend Dan Olner, or Dan Sickle and Steve Olner at the Fed once did a paper on productivity. I don't know if you've ever read their research on this. And they said that when there's a productivity boom, that it's never apparent, to the public until after the benchmark revision, when the productivity boom is almost over. And the reason is that when there's a productivity boom, then a lot of times there are like all these new things and we don't really know how to measure them at the beginning. And then we learn how to measure them over time and stuff like that. But think about this, that we're having a productivity boom and we're measuring it before the benchmark revision. We're seeing it in real time. So how good is the benchmark revision going to be? And so I say that we're really, really bullish on the momentum that we have, going forward. And, you know, I'm not going to break news on what the president's, plans are for this or that. That's not public, but the, if you go back and look at everything that we've done, even to like, so we reduced, federal employment by 300 something thousand workers. That's a budget saving if we keep it there of about $500 billion over 10 years. Those workers, if they go into the private sector and get private sector jobs, make on average about $30,000 more than they did at government work, in part because, they don't get the benefits and so on. So there's about a another $100 billion tax benefit from that. So if you look at all the things we've been doing, then you can imagine the things that we're going to continue, the things that we're going to expand. I think that the AI policy, as an example, is something that we, made it basically so that it's voluntary. So if you don't want a data center in your town, nobody's going to make you have a data center in your town. And if a firm wants to build a data center, then they got to make their own power. Right? And so we've got all these things in this big, ever-changing world that are building an enormous amount of momentum, and we're going to continue them.
3: If increased productivity from AI is important to the plan going for the economy, are you at all worried about downside risk? You said if you want a data center, fine. If you don't, you don't have to. Increasing numbers of communities and even states, and of course Texas is the one I've already mentioned, but it's not just Texas, New York, are putting moratoria. Are you worried that that may slow down the productivity gains from AI?
2: Well, what we're seeing right now, let's contrast it with the internet. And I'll tell you a sort of interesting story about the internet, because I was a senior economist at the Federal Reserve in Washington with Alan Greenspan when the internet was just starting. And I was in charge of the business sector, researching and forecasting the business sector. And one of the things that the government agency started to do was they did something called hedonic adjustment of the computer deflator. So that because you went from like a 82, 86 to a Pentium, and it cost about the same, but the Pentium was like 10 times better. And then they would show that up as a decline in the price of computing, because you get, for the same dollar, you get way more computing. And so at one point, Alan, you know, came into my office or sent a note, and then I went to his office. And he said, you know, something doesn't make sense, because telecommunications equipment is basically all computers now. So I think about Cisco and everything else. But the deflator for telecommunications equipment is like it's going up 3 or 4% a year. Figure out what's going on. And so I called over to the Bureau of Economic Analysis as to what's going on. And they said, well, we have a match model way that we calculate price changes, and we don't take things out of the bundle where we measure the price changes until the thing is no longer made in the U.S. And so they were still making like the telecoms equipment that you can see on Laffin, and shipping it to developing countries who had these old analog things. And since the government, the U.S. Firms were still making it, it was still in the bundle that was counted in the deflator. And so I did a memo for Greenspan that's presumably FOIA-able now after all these years, where I said if we just were to take the communications deflator and treat it as if it's the computer deflator, that GDP grows like 1.5% higher than measured. Right back then.
4: That was the White House National Economic Council Director Kevin Hassett speaking to Bloomberg's David Westin. We'll have a check on the markets for you next.
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10: It's 9:30 in the City of London. Good morning. I'm Nathan Hager.
4: And I'm Lizzie Burden, also in London. 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
10: And of course, we check the markets for you all day long here on Bloomberg. And we are seeing a turnaround in European equities with the benchmark stock 600 up about 0.33%. The FTSE 100 in London up 0.2%. The FTSE MIB in Milan up 0.6% as well. Crude still on the rise, but off session highs, up 0.5% on Brent at $105.76 a barrel. It's bringing down treasuries and government debt across the European curve, with the German 10-year bund down 3 basis points at 3.61%. The benchmark 10-year gilt in the UK also 3 basis points lower at 5.38%.
4: A reminder now of our top stories. UK Chancellor John Healey is seeking to reassure bond investors that Labour will keep the public finances under control. Surging borrowing costs have wiped out roughly half of the £23.6 billion fiscal buffer that he inherited from Rachel Reeves. Healey told Labour's party conference that he'd be responsible with Britain's finances in next month's budget. During his speech at Labour's party conference in Liverpool, he promised to bring back growth, jobs and hope.

0: average diesel prices on UK forecourts is now within touching distance of £2 a litre. For American listeners, that works out at roughly $10 a gallon compared with the average US price of around $6.50. President Trump says he's looking very seriously at a short-term ban on US diesel exports, with his administration analysing the potential impact. Bloomberg understands the UK government has privately asked Washington for an exemption if restrictions go ahead. Without an exemption, the impact could be significant. Oxford Economics and Goldman Sachs estimate a full US ban could raise European wholesale diesel prices by 40 to 50%, and that could add as much as 50 pence a litre to the price for motorists. In Brussels, I'm Ewan Potts, Bloomberg Radio.
1: And Goldman Sachs has reportedly discussed a plan for COO John Waldron to succeed David Solomon as CEO as soon as next year. The Wall Street Journal cites anonymous sources saying that Waldron could take over toward the end of 2027 or in 2028, with Solomon to move into an executive chairman role. Last year, Goldman's board gave Waldron a restricted stock package now worth nearly $120 million to stay 5 more years.
2: OpenAI is holding back its latest Astra model over safety concerns. Despite improvements in model laziness, the software failed to match its previous version when it came to staying within scope and authorization. Meanwhile, NVIDIA has introduced a new two-layer AI security system. It says would have prevented the recent high-profile breach of Hugging Face by OpenAI's models. The leaders of Anthropic, NVIDIA, and Palantir are set to attend lunch with U.S. President Donald Trump later today to discuss AI risks.
1: And speaking of AI risks, straight ahead on Daybreak Europe, we're going to have more on AI safeguards and security and a key conversation with the UK's new AI minister coming up next. We'll head right back to Labour Party conference on the ground in Liverpool. So don't go anywhere. This is Bloomberg.
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13: There's a lot going on in Ascension Parish. It is time for a check-in. Hey, it's Hal Dane. Join me on the show Tuesday morning, 7:15. We're talking with Donnie Miller from the Ascension Parish Chamber about everything going on down that way. Also, it's time for a new crop of entrepreneurs. Dana Schlatterer from the Young Entrepreneurs Academy going to join me at 8:15 to talk about the latest cohort. We've also got Congressman Troy Carter stopping by for a little DC Current presented by LABI. 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
3: A very good morning. The time is 9:40 a.m. in London. I'm Lizzie Burden, and we check the markets for you all day long here on Bloomberg Radio. We're seeing Brent pairing even more of its gains this morning. So we're now up 0.2% at $105 a barrel. And that is part of the reason for the turnaround in the bond story this morning. So we're seeing the 10-year Treasury yield steady at 5.23%. We're seeing the 2-year actually up a basis point at 4.93%. But yields are lower across the European curve across the continent. For example, the 10-year gilt yield down 4 basis points at 5.38%. Now, that is giving some relief to European equities. The Stoxx 600 up 0.4%. The CAC 40 in Paris flat to the upside. The DAX in Frankfurt up 0.3%. The FTSE 100 up 0.3% as well. And that bucking the trend that we'd seen in the Asian session. The MSCI Pacific Index down 0.7%. Yes, S&P E-minis for the Wall Street session are flat to the downside, but Nasdaq futures are pointing to gains of 0.2%. So a little bit of optimism there, at least. Just coming back to Europe and breaking it down by sector across the continent. Leading the gains, we have tech up more than 2%. Down at the bottom of the basket, food, beverages and tobacco down nearly 1%. But about 12 out of 20 sectors are managing to eke out gains in positive territory this morning. Just finally, a turn to euro dollar in your currency space. Down 0.25% at $1.13. This after the data that we've had this morning out of Spain, and on the flip side of the Bloomberg Dollar Spot Index being higher a 0.1%. That is your Bloomberg Business Flash. Now with more on what's going on around the world, here's Nathan Hager today in London.
4: Hi, Lizzie. Thank you. President Donald Trump has rejected Iran's latest proposal to reopen the Strait of Hormuz, and it's threatening to prolong the war's energy shock. Iranian officials are now understood to be pessimistic that they'll reach a deal with the U.S. to end hostilities before the midterm elections in November. President Trump has criticized the release on bail of 5 men who are being held over an alleged terror plot against a U.K. airbase used by U.S. forces. The president told reporters he would not have released the suspects who remain under investigation. UK official says no viable explosives were found at the scene of the men's arrest. Fictional characters like Peppa Pig, Harry Potter, and Mr. Bean helping draw international students to the UK. A British Council survey found more than 80% of overseas students said UK culture influenced their choice to come over on this side of the pond for their education. And that is some of

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1: Well, in a moment, we're going to go back to Labour Party conference. We'll join our Bloomberg TV colleagues for a conversation with the UK's AI minister. But first, let us just set the scene. We can talk to Bloomberg's James Wilcock, also on the ground in the north for us. James, I think you have been to some of the business shindigs that have been happening in Liverpool. And AI really encapsulates a lot of the challenges and opportunities facing Burnham, growth and risks to jobs. I wonder what your sense is from business leaders there on the ground.
2: It is that they want to hear more details, Lizzie. That is the ultimate thing. We're going to be hearing from Prime Minister Andy Burnham, his big speech later today, and we hear that it's chock full of policy and more about him and his history, but they want to hear about growth. They want to hear about policies. They want to hear about what's in the budget. And I have to say, so far, they've been left asking, but I hope there are more answers to come, because I'm looking at the moment at the AI Cabinet Minister, Kanishka Narayan, setting up with Caroline Hepke on Bloomberg TV. I'm sure you want to hear more of that in a moment when they speak. But there's this question for Britain of how it drives forward this kind of new age of industrialization that John Healey, the Chancellor, spoke about yesterday, while keeping within the fiscal rules. There are big questions here. But we are here at Labour Party conference, and we're hoping some of their ministers will give us some answers.
3: Yeah, I'm certainly looking forward to getting some of those answers as Prime Minister Burnham prepares to take to the lectern at the Labour conference. What are we hearing now when it comes to how business leaders are taking this? Is it eating into some of the vibe?
2: It's difficult, Nathan, because the question is always, what is going to happen at the budget? Business leaders are concerned that they look at the UK's fiscal headroom, they look at rising bond yields, and they can do the math, or I guess math for you in America.
3: Right.
2: And they are like, well, we have money, we have profits, we'd rather not spend them, we'd rather invest them into growing businesses, growing workforces, but we can't see how else the government gets around this issue. Either they cut spending or they raise taxes. I mean, we were speaking to the CBI yesterday, which is the large business lobby in the UK, and they were like, they said that they had been talking to Chancellor Healey and they hadn't ruled out taxes, and they were hoping the tax rises didn't come, but as yet they had no real detail.
3: All right.
1: James, thank you very much for setting the scene for us. Let us go now to Caroline Hepke. She is on the ground for us, about to speak to the UK's first AI minister, Kanishka Narayan. Let's take a listen into that conversation.
4: Very warm welcome to Bloomberg Radio and Television. You had a little snippet there for our listeners from the Chancellor, John Healey. Now, he's been using a prop. This is a miner's lamp. Not sure if it's from the 70s or the 80s. Kanishka, is this a future forward, future looking government with props like these?
5: Yeah, it is. And Caroline, it's a great pleasure to be here, and welcome to Liverpool and to the Labour conference. The reason we're interested in the heritage of Britain is because we think the future is going to be consistent with our heritage. And so we have a deep history of industrial manufacturing in parts of the country. We want to lean into that and make sure that the next wave of reindustrialization, AI chips, drones, they get made in Britain as well. And you only do that if you chase the future, but with a clear sense of where our heritage, where our skills have come from.
4: Okay, the warnings of existential risks to humanity from AI. You've talked about countries having to harden their defenses against AI risks. How are you planning to do that for Britain?
5: Well, look, I think the first thing I'd say is that I think the British public is now right to be concerned about the risks of AI, as they are concerned and interested in the opportunities coming to Britain as well. It's something that I've been focused on for a long time. In terms of how we harden our defences, I think we have to make sure that we're looking at a generational uplift in defences in the private sector and in the public sector, understanding how we use AI to be able to discover vulnerabilities. So we spent only £13,000 and we discovered 500 vulnerabilities in organisations. Bank leaders, private sector leaders tell me that doing the same as well. So big opportunities to use modern technology to make ourselves much safer, much more resilient.
4: Okay, Andy Burnham saying at the UN that AI frontier labs are a multiplier of risk. Have you been speaking to OpenAI and Anthropic about this? You on the sidelines of UNGA, for example.
5: Yeah, look, I speak to the labs quite frequently about both opportunities for Britain and risks being mitigated for British public and businesses as well. The main thing I'd say is that I was very glad in the wake of the conversations about risk that Britain, through His Majesty, hosted leaders, including from those companies, so that we can take a leadership role in making sure that we're standing up to this moment, coming up with standards and principles across the world that keep the British public and publics across our allied countries safe.
4: Okay, but what tools do you really have to prevent risks from AI? I mean, the AI Security Institute in the UK depends on voluntary cooperation. How can you get the UK more active access to those models when they've been shut out in the past recently?
5: So there are two things that I think Britain has uniquely for this moment. Capability. You talked about the AI Security Institute, the world's best lab at evaluating models, understanding the risks, and protecting the British public. In most cases, and I think in pretty much every case of a closed frontier model, we've had access. There's a temporary delay in one instance, and so the main thing I would say is that even more recently, we've had access to the OpenAI Astra model. We've understood the risks. We have tried to share that with the National Cybersecurity Center, mitigate the risk as much as possible. But the second thing that's really critical in this moment is not just capability, but trust. Put yourself in the shoes of any randomly picked country in the world and say, which country is now in a position of being trusted and being capable of driving a multilateral conversation on how we protect ourselves? And I think you'd find that the UK is going to be pretty top of the list.
4: Practically, how are you going to use AI to accord with the UK's government's priorities now in terms of helping job seekers, particularly trying to shift the dial on 16% youth unemployment in Britain?
5: Yeah. Look, Karen, one of the big things I felt is that AI offers big opportunities for us to radically create a sense of dignity and opportunity for young people in this country. There are instances where I'm seeing people going from becoming hairdressers to being AI apprentices in big tech companies and big financial technology companies, because AI allows us not just to look at certification, but underlying skills that each of us has. And to me, the big announcement from the Chancellor's speech was this recognition that in too many organizations, we're seeing a gap between leaders talking about AI adoption with a bunch of hype and the actual reality of the depth of that adoption. And by having a union learning fund, workers getting a deeper voice, not just in implementing technology, but designing AI adoption at the outset, you get much deeper collaboration between young people, between workers, between firms, much more productive adoption of AI.
4: How can you clear the issues around planning, grid connection, water for data centers more quickly? That's the hurdle.
5: Yeah, we've got to roll up our sleeves and say that we've got to move faster in getting some of this done. And so Britain needs a sovereign level of compute in this country. That is an argument that the public buys very clearly. And what we have to do is the policy reforms we've announced, accelerating the grid for AI growth zones, accelerating planning for AI growth zones, a concierge service to hold investors' hands, get them through the process. We've now got to deliver that in practice, not just in policy.
4: Okay. The government's not announced any new AI growth zones since spring. Has that been ditched?
5: It hasn't been ditched. We're delivering on the execution of those. As you'll know very well, we announced 5 major growth zones, the biggest capital investments in Wales and Scotland and Lanarkshire and in the northeast as well. The task I've been focused on is getting spades on the ground, getting those projects going. There'll be more announcements to come, I'm sure, in due course.
4: Okay, Stargate data centres from OpenAI. It was paused because of these frictions with getting planning and other issues.
5: So Stargate was paused in the UK, it was then paused in Norway, it was then paused in parts of the United States. The common denominator there is not the British planning system. I think the common denominator there is the corporate finance situation of the company in question.
4: Okay. In terms of data centres, Ofgem is weeding out speculative data centre applications. Holyrood has just voted for tougher environmental oversight. There are real risks that the AI build-out could stall. How concerned are you?
5: Well, look, I think those two cases are very distinct. Ofgem is doing that because there are too many speculative applications. We want to make sure we accelerate the best credible applications and build the compute this country needs for its sovereign capacity. In terms of the public conversation, it's really important that we take the people concerns of the communities in the country seriously. And I think the way we have to build data centers in this country has to be with a sense of control and a sense of British values. That means building for sovereign capacity, but not overbuilding. It means making sure that we're using capital investment in AI to drive capital investment in clean energy. And at the core of it, it means making sure that local communities get a voice in the infrastructure built in their communities.
4: Okay, Kanishka Narayan, who is the AI minister here in the UK, thank you so much. Fran, I think that is a fantastic interview, some insight into the UK.
1: So that was Caroline Hepker on the ground at Labour Party conference in Liverpool for us with the UK's first AI minister, Kanishka Narayan. Really interesting conversation there, Nathan. Mm. Just to recap a couple of the lines that stood out to me.
3: Yeah.
1: He did say that the public has a right to be concerned about AI risks, but he says that it's a big opportunity to use tech to make the UK safer. He says that he's speaking to AI labs regularly, that the AI growth zones are still happening, but they need to build data centres with control and UK values. Mm. So again, as many, many around this space in politics have said, it's about balancing the risks and opportunities.
3: Yeah, certainly. I mean, it's all part of the fast building debate. It's almost building as fast as the technology itself, the debate over AI risk, whether this technology is running getting out ahead of human control. Very interesting as well to hear Kanishka Narayan talk about how the UK's future is going to be consistent with its heritage. So trying to strike that balance as well when it comes to reining in a technology that is, as you mentioned, he says that people are rightly concerned about.
1: Okay, well, let us get back to our stocks to watch this morning. We're seeing the broader Stock 600 up 0.4% this morning. The FTSE 100 up 0.3%. It's green across the screen, in short, for European equities. So let us take a look at what stocks are on the move today here in Europe. I'm Lizzie Byrne alongside Nathan Hager, and we're joined in studio by Bloomberg's Josh Gaunt-Warner. Josh, welcome back.
6: Good morning.
1: I want to start with Lindt, not just because it's 9:53 a.m. in London and I'm a bit peckish, but also because it's cutting its guidance again. Why?
6: Yeah, so this cut is being blamed on that scorching heat wave across Europe this year and also price increases that have deterred cash-conscious shoppers. This is the second guidance cut of the year, and the chocolatier is now expecting organic growth to be flat, possibly up 2%. And Vontobel analysts are saying that this will dent the company's reputation for providing reliable guidance. At the start of the year, it was originally targeting growth of up to 8%, so quite a drastic turn to be looking at potentially flat sales. And, you know, pricing power has long been a trump card for the company, but it's now being tested amid this inflation in cocoa prices we've seen in recent years. And so ticker LISP down over 8% this morning. Shares are down about 32% year to date, and there's still concerns about when a recovery in volumes will happen.
3: Well, talking of scorching this morning, Josh, let's talk about Vesuvius. These shares, to coin a phrase, are erupting this morning on news that we could see a takeover offer here.
6: They are erupting. They were up as much as 32% after the offer was made, which is actually the biggest move in the stock since 1990. The offers come from fellow London-listed RHI Magnesita. It's a cash and share offer worth about 551 pence each. And that would see Vesuvius shareholders own about 13% of the combined business. Now, we don't have much in terms of the rationale for the deal, but, you know, both companies supply refractory materials that are designed to withstand extreme heat and are very close peers, so this will be viewed as consolidation in the sector. Vesuvius are evaluating the offer, but they have already rejected several offer bids. Ticker VSVS, they have paired some gains and are currently trading below the offer price at about 460 pence, suggesting there are some doubts. The situation is likely to remain fluid as we approach the deadline for a firm offer by October 27th, so get that date in your diary.
1: Okay, will do, as instructed by Josh Gaunt-Warner. Finally, Julius Baer, the Swiss bank, of course. What's the latest move there?
6: Yeah, so up strongly today, up about 7% at the moment. Regulators have ended an enforcement procedure on the Swiss wealth manager. That's been a big overhang on the shares. These proceedings had been put in place following some steep losses from dealing with an Austrian property tycoon. And while some are being gradually phased out, this is overall a welcome sign for investors. Ultimately, it should allow the bank to deploy surplus capital, and it has already asked if it can restart buybacks as a result. So investors will be looking at a more attractive outlook for the company going forward.
3: Okay. Bloomberg's Josh Gaunt-Warner with stocks to watch for us this morning. Josh, thank you for this. And for more conversations like this, subscribe to our new Stock Movers reports. You get 5-minute audio reports updated throughout the trading day to get a look at some of the biggest winners and losers in the stock market. All you have to do is subscribe to Stock Movers. 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
1: Well, Nathan, this is about the time of the morning where I like to check on what are the top red stories on the terminal. And one of them is about who could be the heir to the Goldman CEO, David Solomon. It's right. John Waldron, we are reporting. The board of Goldman have apparently discussed a plan where he, who is currently COO, by the way, would succeed Solomon as CEO as early as next year. This is according to the Wall Street Journal. I wonder, do you think his DJ skills are as good as DJ David Solomon?
3: You might need to brush that up. I mean, David Solomon does have that very entertaining day job. A lot of interest, it seems, as well, on so much of the run-up to Prime Minister Burnham's speech at the Labour conference later today. He's expected to pitch for honest political debate as the antidote to populism, revealing his plans to take on thorny issues. And it's a possibility that it could put the triple lock on pensions at play. So there's certainly a lot of Bloomberg Terminal subscriber interest in that.

0: as well, looking ahead to the speech later on.
1: Later on today
0: at the Labour conference in Liverpool.
1: Yeah, the triple lock has been an issue that so many successive governments haven't wanted to touch. But Burnham has promised to make tough decisions, and he has said that he's going to stake his premiership on his ability to turn around social care. Really interesting to hear his interviews over the weekend talking about his experiences personally with his dad, Roy, in social care. So I expect that a lot of that personal element will come out in this speech later on today. Of course, Burnham is from not far from where I'm from, somewhere between Manchester and Liverpool. So I expect that that hall in Liverpool today is really going to be something. I expect the vibes, as we often talk about when it comes to Andy Burnham, will be on fire. But really, now is the time, as we approach that October 28th budget, for the vibes to turn into reality, not least, and I don't just say this because we're Bloomberg, the fiscal reality.
0: Yeah, certainly, and something that UK gilt yield investors are going to be watching for as we get closer to that speech. It has been really great to sit in with you this morning, Lizzie.
1: Oh, lovely to have you in town with
0: take
1: us.
0: Take on a bit of the show
1: week.
0: This morning.
1: I'm sorry about all the puns and the weather references.
0: I'm here for it.
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5: From ABC News, I'm Sherry Preston. After all the talk from AI leaders about slowing down development, one of the biggest companies in the industry is hitting the brakes. ABC's Sophie Flay.
6: OpenAI is shelving its next AI model, scrapping its release, saying it did not meet the company's bar for safety and went beyond what it was authorized to do. The Wall Street Journal reports the model wasn't always honest about the work it had done. It follows months of AI agents breaking their own rules, including hacking into another company and targeting U.S. government websites.
5: This comes as the White House is set to host tech leaders today. President Trump dismissing fears about rogue AI as a hoax. Pope Leo disagrees.
7: To simply say, oh, it's not going to happen and close our eyes to it, I think is probably not the most responsible way to go about that.
5: The five men arrested near a British airbase on explosives and terror charges are being allowed out on bail. ABC's Ian Pannell is near the base and says it all started with a tip from a farmer.
8: She spots these three white vehicles and a group of men which she thinks are suspicious, and she hightails out of there and contacts the authorities, who then respond and make a series of arrests. Now, the police then declare effectively a major incident in the area. Counter-terrorism police are involved.
5: The newly reopened investigation into an alleged rape at Cornell University 2 years ago, now focusing on a series of messages traded by members of a fraternity.
9: Snapchat messages that the woman's attorney said one of the fraternity brothers, who was asleep at the time, but found on his phone the next day because he's part of a group chat for the fraternity, he decided that he wanted to give those messages to Jane Doe, and now they're out for everyone to see. And those messages are rather vulgar, and according to Jane Doe's attorney, they describe the fraternity brothers inviting others to join in the alleged assault.
5: ABC's Aaron Katursky. 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
13: Tuesday, September 29th, 2026. I'm Jessica Rosenthal. Will Lindsay Clancy be ordered to stand trial again for the murder of her 3 children? We may find out today as her attorney works to get the case dismissed.
14: We find ourselves in an absolutely extraordinary situation, something that you really never see.
15: I'm Dave Anthony. There is another meeting at the White House today about AI, amid fears of it going dangerously out of control.
16: From November of 22, we had this giddy enthusiasm about AI, that with these chatbots are going to save us and save everything. And about 6 months ago, we went completely the other way. They're going to kill us. And the truth of the matter is somewhere in between.
17: And I'm Carol Markowitz. I've got the final word on the Fox News Rundown.
13: 11 jurors wanted to find Lindsay Clancy not guilty by reason of insanity in the murder of her three children, 5-year-old Cora, 3-year-old Dawson, and 8-month-old Callan. But one juror, later identified as Michael Destronville, pushed back. He wanted to find her guilty. During trial, the other jurors alleged he had reasonable doubt about the prosecution's case, but failed to follow the judge's instructions. Destronville's attorney, Edward Peltzik, told Fox's Kayleigh McEnany,
3: Michael had zero doubt.
13: He had zero doubt?
3: No doubt.
13: No doubt. And he had evidence to back up his position.
3: A lot of evidence. A mountain of evidence.
13: During deliberations, the jurors complained about Destronville, and the judge responded by questioning each of them individually. Clancy's attorney, Kevin Reddington, told the judge in court after that questioning, he believed when it came to Destronville that he lied to the judge. And outside court, after a mistrial was declared, he said this about the jurors.
12: They know that they were robbed by one man. For whatever his agenda was, who stole 7 weeks of the life of these other jurors.
13: Since the mistrial, Reddington has continued to talk about Destronville publicly.
18: I think the biggest misconception is that this individual is referred to as the holdout juror. He, in fact, is the obstructionist juror.
13: Destronville's attorney, Edward Paltzik, said accusing his client of lying to the judge was the most outrageous thing he's ever heard as an attorney.
3: Accusing a juror of committing a crime, Kevin Reddington is clearly attacking the Sixth Amendment. He's clearly attacking the right to trial by jury. He is off the rails.
13: Plymouth County prosecutors Lindsay Clancy and her attorney head back into court today. Prior to this, Reddington had filed several motions, including to dismiss the charges against Clancy on double jeopardy grounds. But first, do they need to establish whether or not the prosecution intends to retry Lindsay Clancy?
19: The motions that the defense have brought only become right once there's a new trial declared.
13: Joshua Ritter is a former prosecutor, current defense attorney, and Fox News contributor.
19: The first thing we have to do is decide, are we proceeding on a new trial? If the Commonwealth is not going to proceed with a new trial, then there's nothing to discuss. They're going to dismiss their case, and she's a free woman. That's not going to happen, though. I believe the Commonwealth is going to make a decision that I believe that they are going to recharge her. It's really a question of, is that going to be a first degree or second degree murder? And then we set this case on the trial calendar and try to pick dates. Once that happens, then they're going to have to discuss these issues being brought by the defense, whether or not this arises on a double jeopardy issue, whether or not the prior trial should be essentially dismissed by the court, saying that, 11 jurors is close enough because this one holdout juror, according to the defense, wasn't following the law. All of that is going to have to be decided before they proceed actually toward the trial. But first, we need to hear from the Commonwealth on if they actually intend to do that.
13: Yeah, we know Lindsay Clancy's attorney, Kevin Reddington, is still insisting these charges need to be dismissed, that pursuing another trial, he says, would violate double jeopardy because he says the one holdout juror wasn't dealt with properly during the initial trial. I imagine that will be part of the discussion today. Where do you think this lands or is going?
19: Yeah, he's making the argument. Kevin Reddington is making the argument that the judge did not have what's called manifest necessity to declare a mistrial. Essentially, what they're arguing is that the judge jumped the gun, that there were other things the judge could have and should have done before declaring a mistrial, that this juror, the holdout juror, should have been more thoroughly questioned, that the juror should have been taken on an individual voir dire, meaning a separate questioning of just that juror. And because the judge didn't do that, that therefore there was no reason to declare a mistrial, and therefore, rather than the remedy of giving her a new trial, the remedy should be to essentially say that 11 is good enough, that it, it applies to horseshoes, hand grenades, and this hung jury, that that's good enough to say that she should be essentially declared acquitted. There's several problems with that, first of all. One, it's not good enough. It is not a unanimous verdict. You need 12 jurors before you're acquitted. She did not reach that threshold. And two, and more importantly, the judge did exactly what he should have done, which was question each of these jurors. Do they understand the law and can they follow the law? And having received a affirmative answer to all of those, there's really not more he could have or should have done, because if he starts to question one juror individually,

0: and really grill this juror as to why he's deciding the way he is and why he, what he believes about reasonable doubt, that could begin to look like the judge is putting his thumb on the scales and attempting to influence this juror to arrive at a decision, which would be wholly improper.
1: Fox News's Kayleigh McEnany interviewed the attorney for the holdout juror, who said that Lindsey Clancy's attorney, Kevin Reddington, here has lost his mind. Those were his words. What do you make of this back and forth continuing weeks later? And we understand that, that's part of the argument here for Kevin Reddington to ask for, you know, that this not continue on, that these charges be dismissed. But the fact that we're still having this conversation about reasonable doubt being applied, that the attorney for the holdout juror says, no, he told Kayleigh McEnany that the juror did not have any doubt, right?
0: We find ourselves in an absolutely extraordinary situation, something that you really never see. You never hear about jurors bringing their deliberations and arguments from outside of that room and start making accusations against each other long afterwards. So there's the back and forth between the jurors, the 11 and the one holdout, as to what actually was taking place. We've heard from some of those jurors in the 11 who say that this juror had doubt and had a reasonable doubt, but refused to apply that and refused to apply the law and was ignoring that. Now we hear from this juror, through his attorney at least, who says he had no doubt, that it was merely a matter of him considering the evidence differently and him trying to discuss that or having questions about that he wanted to discuss with his fellow jurors, and that they shut him down every time he tried to do that. So someone here is not being accurate or is flat out lying about what was actually taking place inside of that room. That's one problem. The other problem is Kevin Reddington has really made this personal for this one juror, has really placed a lot of blame at the feet of this one juror by calling him obstructionist, by saying that he had an agenda, which is, in my view, inappropriate. It's one thing to zealously defend your client. It's another thing to highlight and identify one juror and say that that juror was not following the law and that juror had an agenda and is simply trying to be an obstructionist, especially in a case like this where it's so high profile. It has really turned up the volume and temperature on this entire situation.
1: You know, Josh, the attorney for the holdout juror actually told Kayleigh McEnany, this all is dangerous, how Reddington is behaving, calling him an obstructionist, that it threatens the safety of jurors in the future. It chills the judicial process, really. And he asked a really interesting question. You've been on both sides of the table. He said, could you imagine if a prosecutor was behaving the way Kevin Reddington was towards a juror under the color of authority of a government agency? Do you think, I mean, that's an interesting question. I want your thoughts on that. But could Reddington face some sort of consequence here?
0: I think that the holdout juror's attorney makes an excellent point when it comes to that idea of what if we turn the tables? What if this was 11 people voting for guilty and one holdout who said that they weren't convinced and they felt that there was a reasonable doubt that existed in this case, and the government, the Commonwealth, prosecutors were to stand in front of an array of microphones and say, this person has an agenda and this person's an obstructionist and this person ignored the law. It would be entirely inappropriate. So I think he makes an excellent point. And new jurors, if this is going to head to a new trial, are watching all of this. And when a judge is telling them that, no, we're going to protect you, we're going to keep your identities private, how can you ensure any of that when this juror essentially was doxxed, has had his life turned upside down merely because he voted his conscience in this trial, that he looked at the evidence and felt that there was proof beyond a reasonable doubt? That is the job, and that is what we encourage jurors to do. And if jurors feel like they're going to get not only punished for that, but perhaps have their lives unwound because of that, that's a real problem moving forward.
1: And if prospective jurors think, oh my gosh, we might be sequestered for a round two, you might get a really weird crop of jurors who either want to be on that jury or who really insist that they not be. Josh, if this proceeds to a second trial, what do you see in the way of any changes to the prosecution, either in presentation or in actual charges filed?
0: So in presentation, I think they really need to reevaluate the way they approach this trial the first time around, or they're going to end up with the same result or an acquittal or a not guilty by reason of insanity. We saw that they were able to do that in closing arguments. They came out, I felt, in this trial very hot. They showed no deference, no sympathy, no understanding towards Lindsey Clancy. They felt that she was lying and they nearly said as much. They felt that the attempt on her life was faked and that her mental illness was probably fabricated and this was simply a premeditated and calculated cold murder of her three children. That, I think, became abundantly not true through the course of the trial. What they failed to understand was how sympathetic a figure Lindsey Clancy actually is, and that she does appear to be a woman who was earnestly seeking help for mental illness, and that she was a loving mother before all of this. And to try to portray her as something that was far more evil, I think they overshot and they miscalculated how jurors would receive that. In closing arguments, they course corrected and they talked about Lindsey Clancy in far more sympathetic terms, and then was able to say, but in spite of her illness, she still knew what she was doing was wrong. And that's really the only argument they need to make. So I think they need to do that, one. Two, as far as the charges, there's some argument to be made that maybe something like a second degree murder might be more palatable for a second group of jurors moving forward. Maybe even a manslaughter. That was something that was even offered by the defense in the first trial.
1: Joshua Ritter, thank you so much for your insight and time. Appreciate it.
0: Absolutely. Thank you.
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1: Good morning. It's Tuesday, September 29th, 2026. I'm Ted Lindner. This is the Fox News Rundown. Kentucky State Police Trooper Hayden Phillips killed on Monday in a shooting during a traffic stop. 51-year-old suspect Emony Branch has been taken into custody. Commissioner of the Kentucky State Police Philip Burchett saying,
2: Hayden was a hero who dedicated himself to protecting our Commonwealth. Even more, he was a devoted husband and loving father to three children.
1: U.S. Attorney for the Western District of Kentucky, Kyle Bumgarner, says Branch expected to face murder charges. Five men taken into custody in connection with a potential terror plot in a U.K. military base used by the U.S. for attacks against Iran.
3: Police say the suspects, aged 23 to 25, are from London. They were initially taken into custody on suspicion of plotting a terrorist act.
1: Mets Fox's Stephanie Bennett. The suspects have been released on bond. I'm Ted Lindner. This is the Fox News Rundown.
0: This is the Fox News Rundown.
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12: I'm Jerry Willis, and this is the Fox Business Report. The major averages kicking off the new trading week lower as oil prices and treasury yields move higher, and as the Middle East conflict is keeping markets on edge. Tech was the worst performing sector, and AI stocks struggled with chipmakers leading the charge. James Iorio, CEO at JI Financial Strategy, says that he sees a correction on the horizon.
13: It's silly for us to think that there isn't going to be a spot in time where we've gotten too far ahead of our skis and there's a significant correction. I believe that's coming sometimes within the next 6 to 8 months, but it's difficult to predict exactly when.
12: The Dow down 347 points, the Nasdaq lower by 248, S&P 500 lower by 60. Earnings are on deck today from CarMax and Carnival Cruise Line. This morning, the Labor Department will be releasing its job

0: Many lawmakers, including some Republicans, want Congress to act to put regulations on AI companies. But the president says,
1: if something is bad, they have to fix it. And if they don't fix it, that's why you have the Department of Justice.
0: That was in an interview with Fox's Aisha Hosni.
2: Is there any part of you that worries at all about AI going rogue?
1: Well, don't worry about it. I just, you know, it's a huge industry. It's really the Industrial Revolution, maybe bigger.
0: The president has called fears of AI getting out of control a hoax, and he worries that government regulations could help China win the AI technology competition. Microsoft co-founder Bill Gates tells NBC's Meet the Press.
3: So the depth of understanding of these dangerous thresholds that were crossed literally this year, bio-attack capability, cyber-attack capability, and others, you have so little expertise in the government.
0: And Gates calls it very scary that everyone isn't working together dealing with AI concerns.
4: America's technological innovation and our technological leadership is essential, but it can't happen in a vacuum.
0: Jamie Metzl is a technology futurist, founder of One Shared World, and the author of numerous books from Superconvergence to The AI Ten Commandments, A New Moral Code for Humanity.
4: We have to have collaboration between businesses, universities, governments, and we need to have a governance and regulatory system that can achieve our ends of optimizing our competitiveness, enhancing the capabilities of the systems that we're building, but do it in a safe way that supports our national interests and our population. And so that's, it's a balance, and it requires a lot of communication.
0: You know, but people in the industry for the last several weeks, so these leaders from OpenAI to Anthropic, they keep talking about how there have to be guardrails put in place, and they're seeming to ask for Congress to get involved. And others have said, well, you created the stuff. Why don't you try to figure out the guardrails? So where are you on that?
4: Well, we need governance, we need guardrails, we need regulation. These are very, very powerful, world-changing technologies, and it would be insane to say, well, we should just let the technology companies do whatever they want, just like we wouldn't let the nuclear companies do whatever they want. And so it's totally appropriate. We're a little bit behind the curve with governance and regulation because of the philosophy, particularly of the Trump administration, of let's get out of the governance business and into the acceleration business. And I'm all for acceleration, but it needs to be wise, careful acceleration. If we have willy-nilly dangerous acceleration, just releasing models out into the wild, not knowing what harm they might do, that would obviously be bad.
0: So I want you to hear from Bill Gates, the Microsoft co-founder. He talked about this on NBC's Meet the Press on Sunday and why he thinks that the government has to get involved here.
3: There's never been a weapon as powerful as the combination of people with ill intent using the latest AI tools.
0: Now he suggests that the potential exists for 1 billion people to be killed. And other AI leaders have, you know, said that humanity could be wiped out. He called it a weapon. Are we going too far with this? I mean, you're an optimist. You believe in AI, yeah, and you believe in this technology and how well it's going to do for our humanity. So when you hear this, where do you stand?
4: Well, certainly he's absolutely right that if AI is used badly, we could easily imagine 1 billion people being killed. And we can even outline scenarios for how to do it. You and I, Dave, have spoken at length about COVID-19 origins. I believe COVID-19 stems from a lab accident in China. Mm-hmm. But imagine that somebody was saying, or some lab or some country was saying, we want to have a synthetic biopathogen that is designed to kill 1 billion people. I mean, it just seems more likely now than it was 10 years ago. That's for sure. So there are very, very real dangers, and there are very, very real opportunities. And frankly, that's the same as it's been with a whole lot of things that we have encountered, from nuclear power to chemical and biological weapons and other capabilities. And that's exactly why we need regulation and governance. I mean, if we said after 1945, if we said, well, now we've seen the first manifestation of nuclear power at scale was Hiroshima and Nagasaki. If we had said, all right, now we need a complete moratorium because we know that nuclear power can lead to these deadly outcomes, we would have really been

0: harming ourselves. That's not what we said. What we said is, how do we optimize the benefits of these very powerful technologies and minimize the harms? And that's something that we can do, but we need to do it now. There's always an upside and there's always a downside of technology. The name of the game for us is, how do we optimize the benefits and minimize the harms?
1: Okay, well, how can an act of Congress stop bad people from trying to do bad things with AI? I mean, it seems like that would be out of Congress's hands, right? I mean, isn't it up to the technology and the companies themselves to prevent that?
0: It's really up to everybody. We need to have wise governance and regulation here. We need to have transparency and audits and mandatory incident reporting and capabilities-based regulation. We need an AI oversight agency of some sort. We need to work with other countries like we've done in nuclear to make sure that every country has the framework. We need international systems, and we need responsible companies. So it's not an either or. If our companies are doing terrible things, if we have a company that's unleashing an AI bot that is doing harm in the world in some way, that company needs to be held liable. And if there is a foreign adversary that is doing something terrible, we need to fight against them, which is exactly what we've done and tried to do with foreign adversaries who've been trying for many years to develop chemical and use chemical and biological weapons, nuclear weapons. Okay. But it's for sure the case that if we do nothing now and we just say, well, this is ungovernable, because we do live in a decentralized world, because these companies have incredible powers, if that's what we say, it's going to be a self-fulfilling prophecy.
1: So last week, Xi Jinping, China's leader, is at the White House with President Trump talking about a hotline between the U.S. and China on AI. And if something went wrong, somehow someone is going to call and warn the other. Is that realistic? I mean, we have a lot of distrust with China. We're going to do a competition with China on AI. We already had, as we referenced, the issues with China and COVID, and we don't trust what really happened back then. So how do we think there's going to be some sort of cooperation here?
0: Well, a hotline is a pretty easy thing to do. I mean, whatever it is, just imagine it's like the old red phone. Like, you don't have to have a lot of trust to have a hotline. We had it with the Soviet Union during the Cold War. But let's let that be a starting point. We need to have incident reporting. We need to have a lot of things. And you and I have talked about it. I have significant, massive distrust of the Chinese state. The Chinese government killed 47 million of its own citizens since 1949. It's doing terrible things around the world and undermining the international system in many, many different ways. But we're entering this new age, this new AI age, where there's significant risks. And China is developing very, very powerful capabilities. So we need to have some kind of relationship with China. We need to see what's possible. Nothing is going to be based on complete trust. Nothing is going to be based on believing that China is going to be acting in our best interest. They are not. But we need to start somewhere. And I think a hotline is at least something.
1: So much negative with AI lately. People worried about their jobs being taken away. People worried about their kids not learning because all they're doing is have AI do their work for them. And also interpersonal. Hey, I can have a chatbot be my friend and then I don't have to actually talk to people. So why are you optimistic that artificial intelligence is great? So how do you rebut those fears too, in addition to all the other ones?
0: Yeah, well, there's no reason to rebut those fears. I mean, there's a reason why anxiety and fear have been preserved by evolution for billions of years. Our anxieties and our fears are our way of saying, hey, there are real dangers out there, and what can we do to prevent them from being realized? So that's what we need to do. And we've gone, I mean, America, we're a bit over the top. I mean, we went from November of 22, we had this giddy enthusiasm about AI that with these chatbots are going to save us and save everything. And then about 6 months ago, we went completely the other way. They're going to kill us. And the truth of the matter is somewhere in between. And knowing that as we move forward, there are going to be some really amazing things, cures for cancer and other diseases and all kinds of wonderful things. And those are already happening. And there are going to be some bad things that are going to happen. So we need to prevent them. We need to recognize that bad things will happen with this technology, as with every technology for the last million years since our ancestors controlled fire. And how do we manage those? And how do we build?

0: build the kinds of systems that we need to support us.
1: So is health advancement perhaps the biggest possible gain we get out of artificial intelligence, maybe?
0: It's certainly one, and I write about that at length in Superconvergence. I had a major feature in AARP magazine actually describing how I and we used these technologies to extend my late father's life by about probably 2 years during his fight with cancer. So these are miraculous technologies in health. But it's across the board. I mean, agriculture, we've quadrupled the human population over the last century because of technology. And we're going up probably to about 10 billion humans within the next few decades. But if we try to feed these people who are going to be wealthier, wanting to have diets like ours, if we try to feed them just using the same forms of agriculture that we have today, we're going to have to cut down all of our forests and destroy all of the wild places on Earth. So we have to significantly increase agricultural productivity. And these tools can help us do that. They can help us grow new materials like synthetic spider silks or natural spider silks grown in a different way that can revolutionize how we think about production and industrial materials. We're going to get some of the great stuff. We're going to get some of the terrible stuff. But how do we move the needle more in the direction of great? And that's the hard work we need to do now.
1: Jamie Metzl is founder of One Shared World. You can read his work in books like Superconvergence and also the AI 10 Commandments, a new moral code for humanity. Jamie, thank you so much for being here. Great to get your insight.
0: My great pleasure. Anytime.
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3: Fox News, I'm Deborah Valentine. British authorities say the five men suspected in an alleged terror plot at Royal Air Force Base Fairford have been released on bond. The U.S. military is using the base in its conflict with Iran. President Trump disagrees with the release.
4: I'm surprised that they released them. I wouldn't have done that.
3: An investigation continues. Iran denies responsibility. An AI summit at the White House today amid concerns about the technology.
5: Some of these leaders have called for increased regulation of AI and a pause in its development after reports of AI systems going rogue, though the White House and House Speaker have downplayed the risks.
3: Fox's Max Gordon. Two U.S. Navy aviators ejected as they were landing their plane on the USS Dwight D. Eisenhower aircraft carrier off the coast of Virginia Monday. Four sailors aboard the vessel were injured in what the Navy is characterizing as a mishap. 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

0: is the Fox News Rundown. Now a look at sports.
1: It was the Case Keenum show on Monday night as the Chicago Bears hosted the Philadelphia Eagles at Soldier Field. In his first start in almost 3 years, Keenum threw for 247 yards and two touchdowns, along with his first rushing touchdown since 2019, as the Bears win big 27-7 to move to 2-1 on the season. The Eagles, meanwhile, drop to 2-1. And the New York Giants acquired quarterback J.J. McCarthy from the Minnesota Vikings in exchange for a 2027 fifth-round draft pick. The trade coming just 1 week after starter Jackson Dart went down with a season-ending knee injury. That's your sports on the Fox News Rundown. Tony Genualdo, Fox News.
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3: Chris Sims is absolutely right here. It is a Debbie Downer moment. You want the best players playing. And, of course, we know that quarterbacks get protected. Now, this wasn't a quarterback being protected. This was a quarterback, in my opinion, going full speed and slid late. Is he supposed to address the celebration after? Sure. All you got to say is that guy's an idiot. He should be suspended. And he was. This created immediate backlash. The video shows Moore already sliding. Stevens lowered his shoulder, delivered a hit. He apologized. Sims did. He mishandled the situation and didn't show enough sympathy for more. You're not there to show sympathy. You're there to explain what happened based on your experience. Chris Sims isn't in that position because he's Phil Sims' son. He's in that position because he played the position, has a pretty good way of articulating it, and he's going to give you insight no one else can. For Outkicks, don't at me. I'm Dan Dockich, and this is Fox News Rundown.
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8: Nicole Hannah-Jones, founder of the 1619 Project and winner of the 2020 Pulitzer Prize for commentary, has written a blockbuster piece called In Fighting for Every Black Child Did I Betray My Own, on the reality of sending her daughter Nadia to failing schools in New York City. Hannah Jones, a domestic correspondent for the New York Times Magazine covering racial injustice and civil rights, had tried to live out her progressive values and sent her child to the local deficient public school. Writing in 2016 for the magazine, she noted that her neighbors in the quickly gentrifying neighborhood of Bedford-Stuyvesant were opting out of the local school. Now, 10 years later, Hannah Jones' latest piece shows that her project had been a failure at the cost of her child's education. Hannah Jones wanted to live out her values, especially the belief that children should go to their local school and that school choice is unacceptable. But those ideas failed when they hit reality, and Hannah Jones spent nearly a decade coming to accept that. The column illustrates the struggles her daughter had at her elementary school, where teachers were disinterested and bad behavior went unpunished, and then in middle school, where homework went unchecked and standards were low. Hannah Jones believed that through the force of her will and her prominent position, which she mentioned several times in the piece, she and her husband could improve these schools. What she's missing is that it was her own misconceptions and bad ideas that got these schools into a bad position in the first place. There's no way to look at New York City schools as anything but the testing ground for the exact policies Hannah Jones would want. Progressive Mayor Bill de Blasio removed screens, that is, competitive benchmarks, such as attendance, grades, and test scores for middle school admissions during COVID-19, and the practice was maintained by the next mayor, Eric Adams. The schools are heavily influenced by teachers' unions. Hannah Jones opposes gifted and talented programs, and they have been severely reduced, no longer using entrance tests. New York City public schools also follow the practices that Hannah Jones would want regarding kids with behavioral issues. And with New York's longtime cap on charter schools, most kids are trapped there with no other options. At one point, Hannah Jones visited her child's elementary school lunchroom and found it to be pandemonium. She writes, quote, "It was not the children that horrified me. Kids of all incomes are rambunctious at lunchtime. It was the callous disregard of the adults. Students respond to the high or low expectations of institutions and the grown-ups who operate them. And it was clear that these children were getting the message," end quote. It's not just unfair. It's actually bad educational practice to let a misbehaving child distract the teacher again and again. It's bad educational practice to allow one child to set an example that bad behavior will be met with no discipline. It's bad educational practice to allow the good students to compete for the teacher's attention with a student who shouldn't be in the classroom. Most of all, ineffective or disinterested teachers have to be fired, something that the teachers' unions, which ultimately run New York City schools with the support of people like Hannah Jones, would never permit. But none of this is allowed to be said in Hannah Jones' far-left world. If the school is failing, it's because of racism, not because its leaders have embraced bad educational practices and allowed them to continue indefinitely. When progressive policies meet reality, they are almost always failures, and those at the top of the progressive hierarchy always manage to get their kids out. If only the rest of us could escape these policies as deftly as those who push them. This is Carol Markowitz, columnist for the New York Post and FoxNews.com.
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3: 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Hey, it's Hal Dane. 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We're talking with Donnie Miller from the Ascension Parish Chamber.

0: about everything going on down that way. Also, it's time for a new crop of entrepreneurs. Dana Schlatterer from the Young Entrepreneurs Academy going to join me at 8:15 to talk about the latest cohort. We've also got Congressman Troy Carter stopping by for a little D.C. 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
6: From ABC News, I'm Sherry Preston. The security breach at the FBI has affected nearly all of the agency's employees, but the group behind it says exposing agents was not its purpose. Here's ABC's Karen Wong.
7: The data that was hacked includes everything from FBI agents' social security numbers to their addresses, even their medical records. Sources say a recent memo warned FBI employees to protect themselves, such as reviewing their home security and not taking unsolicited phone calls. The notorious hacking group that took responsibility for the breach now claims it will not release the data, suggesting it only carried out the attack to show its capabilities after earlier this year, the FBI exposed details of how the group operates.
6: The Pentagon also now admitting a hack, the personal information of nearly 3 million current and former members of the military compromised. A new batch of bans on Canadian products now in effect.
8: It's the latest volley fired in a trade dispute that has roiled cross-border relations at the White House Monday.
9: Well, they want to have a deal with us. They call us all the time.
8: Without offering specifics, President Trump says.
9: The problem is that they've treated the United States very unfairly.
8: The new import ban covers 68 product categories, with Canadian liquor hit the hardest.
6: ABC's Jim Ryan. In an overnight court filing, CNN, MS Now, and Politico, the media companies affected by the Trump administration's ban, filed a motion for preliminary injunction asking the court to block the media ban until the case is further resolved in court. And a two-year-old rape allegation at the center of a new investigation at Cornell University.
10: What happened more recently is Jane Doe filed a civil lawsuit, and the local district attorney, who declined to bring criminal charges at the time back in 2024, said there were discrepancies between what she reported then and what she's alleging now.
6: ABC's Aaron Katursky. As top AI leaders meet at the White House, OpenAI is shelving its next model, saying it didn't meet the company's standards for safety and went beyond what it was authorized to do. You're listening to ABC News.
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1: Welcome to the Bongino Report AM. Ladies and gentlemen, it's going to be a stacked news week on this Tuesday morning. A couple big announcements. 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Also, another big interview, this time for me, this guy, what has two thumbs, and is interviewing the current FBI Deputy Director. This guy right here will be playing some cuts from that this week on Bongino Report AM as well. 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We really appreciate you tuning in. Now to the Bongino Report AM. You know, I like a theme to shows because, you know, it's like kind of reading a book. You want to know in advance, like, what the book's about, right? You don't want to go into a book and go, the book about nothing, and then you read it, oh, it was a great book. I wish it was a murder mystery. I would have recommended it in advance. Today's show is not a murder mystery. Today's show is about contrast. It's going to come up often in today's show. We have an election coming up in just about 40 days. And one of the primary tactical tools that good politicians on both sides, yeah, I'm not saying they have good ideas. I'm not a Democrat, obviously. But people who are good at getting votes, that makes them good politicians, that's what they do, are really good at a couple of things. They're good at sound bites. They're good at snapshots. No, they're not photographers, but they know what a good picture looks like. And they know how to paint contrasts and how to ask questions. How not to, how to avoid assertions and ask people questions. But the contrast component of this is so critical, and you're going to see it throughout today's show today. As I don't only tell you, hey, here's what the president

0: leadership has led to over the last 2 years, President Trump. Again, there are some areas of concern. No doubt, I am not downplaying your genuine concerns about cost of food, diesel, fuel prices. That is all very real. The question is, if that is the one issue you're voting on, if you were to withhold your vote and basically allow Democrats to win, will that issue you're voting on get better or worse? And the answer, I can tell you, with absolute certainty is 100% the Democrats will make it worse. And I'm not painting this as being on the margin at all. I am absolutely convinced President Trump's agenda has led to some remarkable spreadsheet items. Spreadsheets, put the numbers in front of me. Median household income, highest it's ever been. Jobless rate, 57-year low. I'm only 51 years old. We haven't seen a jobless rate this low since 6 years before I was born. The poverty rate, the lowest. The border, finally under control. Crime collapsing in this country thanks to the president's leadership and his anti-crime approach. These are all real numbers, but that's not in any way meant to diminish that there are still real concerns. The president was dealt, unfortunately, a really bad hand. Biden handed him a global mess. He handed him at 1.9% inflation. He handed him an open border of 20 million people. Folks, the federal law enforcement workforce is not that big. It's not. There are only 38,000 FBI employees, only about 12,000 agents. When you factor out managers and headquarter people, there's probably only people out sick, all this other stuff. There's probably 4,000 or 5,000 agents working. That's it for the whole country of 330 million people. The president was left this mess, and I believe he's done an admirable job. But it's not good enough to say that. A lot more ahead, folks. We'll be right back.
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you got to paint a contrast and say to people out there, you have a choice. If you fail to vote and you allow the other side to win, this is the kind of stuff you're going to get be looking at. It's going to be shoved down your throat like Sirpa Vipakak. Here you go. Take it, Johnny. It tastes great. Throw it up. That's the point. We got to get rid of the poison. You got rid of the poison. The poison with these stupid liberal ideas. Here is a Long Island congressman I know very well. This guy is really a buffoon, folks. His name is Tom Suozzi. The only reason I know this guy well is when I was a young Secret Service agent, I was in our office, our Secret

0: service agent office in Long Island. It was in Melville. Melville's right near the Huntington area out there. And Hillary Clinton at the time was running for U.S. Senate. That's how old I am. And, you know, she was the first lady. So she would come out to Long Island a lot to events, or Long Island, as they say, from New York, right? And Swazi, who was one of these, like, my daughter calls him, I'm not into the kid lingo, but my daughter's 14. She calls him, like, pick me guys. You ever hear this thing, Jim? Pick me. Like, look, pick me. Pick me. Everyone knows that kid from Tom Swazi's the pick me guy. Hey, pick me. Look at me. He would show up at these events for Hillary Clinton. We'd be at. He would show up last minute. He would like announce he was coming in like he was like the king of Siam. Like we were supposed to get palm fronds and wave him in. The guy's a clown. He pretends to be like some pseudo moderate when he needs votes. And then he says crap like this. You want to elect the Democrats again? Okay, how do you feel about legalizing, providing amnesty for millions of people in the country illegally? How do you feel about that? The answer is Tom Swazi's telling you how to feel. He's like, hey, vote for us. We're going to do it. No, he's not dumb enough to say that. No, he is. He just said it. Here's the receipts. Check this out.
1: My number one issue is to try and get a resolution on immigration. My biggest desire, my biggest goal of what I want to accomplish in politics right now is I want to legalize 7 or 8 or 9 or 10 million people in our country so they will not be subject to deportation.
2: Dude. How did someone say that out loud?
0: Thank you. Thank you, Producer Jim. There has been a mass revolt against the Biden Kamala Harris open order, open borders policies led to one of the biggest presidential landslides in modern history, President Trump winning every swing state. And you've got this guy in an area of Long Island, by the way, that is not deep blue. Jim and I know New York very well. It is not deep blue. It's actually a relatively moderate Democrat place. It was Republican when I grew up, but it changed. But it is not full of green-haired Karens. It isn't. And he's out there, a place that's been ravaged by illegal immigration, Suffolk and Nassau County, where Swazi is in Nassau. And he's out there openly saying, as if like this isn't being recorded, what are you saying? We're going to, my first call. And he doesn't only say he wants to do it. He's like, this is my most important thing. Notice what he doesn't say. Not affordability. It's not this, crisis in Iran. You know, it's not crime. It's not a growing economy. It's not AI, data centers, whatever your topic, there's your flock cameras, whatever it may be. It's on his number one priority is we need to legalize millions of people who came here illegally. Thank you, Congressman Swazi, for letting us all know where you stand. Now, you may be saying fairly enough. All right, Dan, this is just a tool congressman from New York. Like, why are we paying attention to this idiot? Because, folks, I swear to you on my right arm, this is a mainstream position in the Democrat Party. There's probably less than 5 or 6 Democrats in the House and outside of Federer, probably no one in the Senate who believe the opposite, that you shouldn't legalize these people. I'm being gracious with 5. This is a mainstream Democrat position. There is an election coming up. This is elections. I'll get into this later, but elections, like the sports analogy just fails. I'll explain to you. I use it sometimes too. Like, this team playing that team. No, it's not, because there's too many variables out of your control in sports. Whether, you know, how's the number 3 hitter feeling this day? He's got a hangnail. He's not in the mood. His girlfriend broke up with him. It was like the weirdest thing. We hired this guy once to work a party and his girlfriend broke up with him. And it's a true story. And I'm like, what's going on here? This isn't like a counseling session. Like, it was like the weirdest thing. Like, there's too many variables out of your control. There is a variable in your control in an election. You know what it is? It's you. If you show up and vote in the numbers we did in the presidential election, we will win. If you don't, we lose. It's that simple. There's no other variable. We'll be right back.
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0: So we know they're all in for legalizing millions of illegals who are here. He just said it. Here's another one. Here's Ro Khanna. Now, you would think, again, the Democrats, all they're talking about up to this election, even though they caused the affordability crisis with Biden's 9% inflation and his just blowout spending agenda where they had to print a lot of money, you would think Ro Khanna and Swazi would say, my number one issue, Producer Jim, is affordability and finding a way to get prices. No, it's legalizing millions of people, his own words. And Ro Khanna is like, you know what our another important agenda is? Impeachment. That's great, Ro. That has worked out for you so well in the past. Your 47 other impeachments have been just amazing. They've been so great. Maybe we should, what's that thing like, you know, it reminds me of the old Friends episode when the phone is ringing. And Chandler tells Joey, you know, that'll stop if you pick it up. You know, the pain in your face will stop, too, when you stop banging your head off the desk. They keep banging their head on the desk and letting the phone ring. They can stop it by just picking up. They've tried this impeachment thing. It has been an epic fail. An epic fail in every respect. So surely they're not going to waste their time with that again. Your time. Oh, no, they will. Check this out.
8: Impeaching President Trump a third time a mistake for Democrats?
9: No, it's not, because it's not about Donald Trump. He's going to be a lame duck and, in my view, largely increasingly irrelevant. The point is to stand up for the Constitution. Impeachment says that you can't get into an illegal war in Iran without constitutional approval. Impeachment says that you can't just start firing federal employees when in defiance of what Congress says. Impeachment says you can't do deals with foreign governments to allegedly enrich your own family. It's about setting a standard. And the Democrats can impeach to uphold constitutional values and at the same time have a first 100-day agenda that deals with the cost of living, to have child care. I just unleashed a free child care plan, to have an increase in minimum wage, to have paid family leave, to tax the billionaires. We can do both.
0: It's free, Jim, too. I didn't even catch that at the end. Free childcare. It's all free, folks. People are volunteering their time. No, they're getting paid. Yeah, by who? Oh, by you, the taxpayers. You're stealing your money to do it. I love when they say it's free and morons. It's free, man. It's free. Really? People are volunteering? No, they're not volunteering. So they're getting paid? By who? Oh, you. Yeah, you're paying them. I love his other line, too. Like, yeah, we're going to impeach him. Even, was that Kristen Welker or whatever? She's like, you're going to impeach him a third time? Like, you kind of, like, fell on your face the first two times. And he goes, no, it's not about President Trump. Nah, dude, you're right. It's about, like, Chester Arthur. Maybe James K. Polk. Like, that's what it's about. He is the president, correct? Folks, contrast. Contrast. You have a choice. There is a real penalty for a miss in this election. We got to stay focused. We got to stay strong, and we've got to show up. It's not a sports game. It's not. You don't need the quarterback to have a good day. You are the quarterback. Just throw the touchdown, go and vote, and we will stand a chance, at least a chance, of staving off one of the worst midterm election disasters we'd ever see, because all of the good stuff that happened is going to get flushed right down the toilet with these two idiots, Swazi and Rokana. More coming up next. We'll be right back.
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folks, I've got a lot more ahead for you today, including the theme of today's show, which is critical, which is it is not good enough. It's not even remotely good enough to go out there and tell people who may be struggling. Maybe there's some regional crisis going on. Maybe there's some issue going on large agricultural farms in, say, Iowa. You can't go and tell those people, disregard your concerns, vote for us anyway, just forget it, like everything's great, you know, shut up, quiet down. That's not electoral strategy. What you want to do is you want to lay out all of the numbers, the facts and the data on why the president's agenda is going to be good going forward because of what we did in the past. But you also have to warn them off to the alternative. And the Democrat alternative is just horrendous. And as I'll show you in the next coming segments, even some people in the left-wing media who don't even like President Trump are starting to wake up to the fact that in aggregate and in total, yes, there are things we need to fix, that the economy and other things are motoring along pretty well. And when they're saying it, you know it's a struggle because they can't stand this guy. Winning elections are hard. Okay, I get that. But electoral dynamics and tactics are not complicated. I'm not kidding. Whereas in sports, you have to deal with 1,000 variables that are out of your control. The weather, you have to deal with, is a crowd at a home or away stadium excited or not? You have to deal with things like, did the quarterback go out drinking the night before? There are 1,000 things you can't control about a sports game. So although I use sports analogies for elections, Democrats versus Republicans, Auburn versus Vanderbilt this weekend, right? It's actually not a great analogy. Because the difference with elections is the formula is simple. There is no other variable other than if you show up in the numbers we showed up when President Trump was on the ballot, we win. Dan, you're oversimplifying it. I am not. I promise you, the math works. I'm going to show you in a second. We've even had some great news out of the Supreme Court in the swing state of Ohio. I'll show you that coming up in a minute, too. If we show up, we will win. The problem is there's a lot of doom and gloom out there and people don't want you to show up. So they're constantly telling you, stay home. Everything sucks. Yeah, that's a great freaking idea, losers. Stay home and hand the government over to Mamdani, AOC, hair gel in California. Like, that's a great idea. The only person you're teaching a lesson is your kids who are going to grow up in a country that falls apart. That's not a lesson.

0: sorry, but more coming up next. We'll be right back.
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Folks, number one, why do I say is everything we're being told about the midterms possibly wrong? Listen, it could be a massive blue wave. People don't show up. It will be. Number one, Republican polling, folks, has not been right since like the beginning of time. Since whenever time started and our omnipotent God started the clock on time, the time-space continuum, polling on Republicans is almost always wrong. Nearly every single time. We've been told about Texas and others that's going blue and all this other stuff. It will if you don't show up, but the polling is almost never right. Republicans just don't like responding to polls. I don't know what it is, folks. Maybe you're afraid the person on the phone is recording you and you don't want to be canceled by your liberal boss. I don't know, but you know as well as I do, doom and gloom polls about Republicans are almost never right. So I'm not going to tell you to disregard the polls. Some of them may be somewhat more accurate than others. I'm just telling you, as a general ecosystem of where we stand, this is the worst thing ever. It is not the worst thing ever.

0: And this is not for us. This shocked me this morning. I had to change the whole beginning of the show. Axios, right? Axios is not like a big MAGA outlet, okay? They're pretty left-wing. I'd say a little less left-wing than Politico, but definitely to the left of the political spectrum. It must have killed Axios to put this out in more. Axios, it may be hard to believe given the level of consternation about rising energy costs and some sour sentiment amongst consumers, but there's plenty of data corroborating the view that the U.S. economy in the aggregate, in other words, all of it, is remarkably strong right now. Notice, they didn't say strong, they said remarkably strong in the aggregate. This is actually a pretty reasonable, nuanced approach for an outlet that likes to bash President Trump. Hey, here's the numbers. What are the receipts, Dan? Okay, here they are. It's not me, it's Axios. Weekly claims for U.S. unemployment insurance remain near 57-year... Year? Is that a typo? Does that mean week? So 57-year low for U.S. unemployment. That's a good thing, right? We want people to be employed, right? We don't like unemployment. I'm only 51 years old. We haven't seen unemployment this low since 6 years before I was even born. I'm just saying, process. Process this whole thing. Don't ignore diesel. Here's another one. The S&P 500 finished Friday less than 1% from its record high. good, right? Here's some more. Fresh data on capital goods orders. I'll get this later. In other words, factories. People who are building things that build things in the United States. That's the best way to talk about capital goods. It's companies building things that build things. You need factories. You need a capital infrastructure in the United States. Capital goods orders suggest the AI infrastructure boom is one of the largest investment business, or arguably one of the largest investment bids in U.S. history, is alive and well. And Wall Street analysts are predicting quarter three corporate profits for these S&P companies to rise 29% versus the same quarter last year, according to FactSet data. Folks, I'll just throw one more in there, although there's 100 other things I can talk about and will. Median household income. In other words, a rough average, mean, median, and mode measures of central tendency, a rough average of household income, that's you and me, American households, is the highest it's been in decades at $87,000. Yes, there are people struggling. Yes, gas prices will come down when we finally clean out this Iranian mullah mess, which had to be done. But folks, the economy, Axios is telling you, is remarkably strong. What I'm trying to get at is you want to turn the economy over now to a group of socialists that are going to implement confiscatory taxes, government binge spending, and open borders again, and paying people to come in the country on welfare who don't even belong here? Like, how is that going to fix the diesel prices? It's not. More coming up next. We'll be right back.
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And another reason I'm not buying the doom and gloom, if you show up, we will win, is we had another huge W on elections. Yes, we did not get the SAVE Act. I wish we had. I wish Senate leadership had been stronger on this and listened to Mike Lee. I'm not in the U.S. Senate. There's only certain things I can control, and that's not one of them. However, this is a huge deal. This is from Open Source Zone. Last week, it was on Friday after I did the show, the Supreme Court let the Trump administration use a revamped federal voter eligibility database, which lets states use Social Security records to check voter citizenship on a 6-3 vote. Folks, this is a huge deal. The SAVE database, not related to the SAVE Act, has voter bona fides, where if we have someone on a voter roll that doesn't belong, it's now going to be easier to detect. Is it going to wipe out every single instance of voter fraud? It is not. Is it a thing that's happening that the doomers tell you is not happening? It is. Is it a good thing? It is. Here's another one out of the state of Ohio. Court reinstates Ohio law requiring proof of citizenship for voter registration. Another good thing. Again, is it going to solve every case of voter fraud in Ohio? It is not. Is it a step unquestionably in the right direction for the nation? It's a swing state and great for Ohio, great for the nation. Yes, it is. Folks, campaigns are what? Snapshots, sound bites, and contrasts. Painting a contrast. You have a choice. In other words, if you ignore the contrast and only focus on some of the things that have not happened on the Republican side, I acknowledge that. Diesel prices are high. Gas prices are not where we need them to be, although nowhere close to where they were in Biden and Obama. That's the irony of this. That's why I bring this up. You put together the Trump record on the border, on crime, on the manufacturing renaissance, median household income, the unemployment rate, the poverty rate being so low. It is unquestionable you want this team in charge and not the Democrats. Not even close. No reasonable person would want to put socialists in charge of an economy when they got us in this mess we're in. The reason we're in an inflation, I don't want to call crisis because 9% was a crisis under Biden, is because of Biden. 80% of this price increase is due to him and the Democrat administration prior. Folks, snapshots, sound bites, and contrast. And if the energy on the ground is so terrible and everybody hates Trump and hates the Republicans and it's going to be a blue wave, it will be a blue wave if you don't show up. Then, listen, why do we see this weekend down in Rocky Top, the Tennessee-Texas game? It's not AI. It's Air Force One flying over the stadium. President Trump went down there. So, listen, it's Tennessee-Texas. There's no doubt it's probably not a representative sample size. Probably not a bunch of huge libs showing up to watch the Tennessee-Texas game. But President Trump rolls out to the game, goes out, does his thing. And you would think it would boos and people screaming and yelling. But that's not what happened. Again, I'm not pretending this is some rigorously tested sample size poll around the country. Just you constantly telling me how much everyone around the world like hates President Trump. And that's not what I see here. Show that video of him popping out yesterday. Wherever the guy goes, he still brings people to rallies and still listen to it. Again, it's just not some scientifically tested poll. But, you see these people in the crowd. They seem pretty excited to see them. Folks, if we don't show up in this election and hand the country to socialists, Islamo fanatics, and some of these people who openly, actively support terrorists, this will be the biggest political fumble in American history. I got to tell you, I will be astonished if, despite a closed border, violent crime getting crushed, and I got a big interview on that coming up later in the week. That the statistics I just told you about the economy, that despite all of that, if we get destroyed in a blue wave, I'll be stunned. I will be absolutely stunned by the whole thing. Biden produced none of that, and it wasn't even a red wave. Folks, Scott Jennings, he's been on the show before. I really like Scott's commentary. I

0: like to branch out, and I'm going to show you this clip in a minute, take a short break, and I'll get right back to it. He brings up a point I've been making to you forever. I even saw Spencer Pratt bring up a point I bring up all the time in his X feed about how debating leftists, you're not going to get through to them, but you're always debating for the third person listening. The leftist doesn't care. Someone else listening does. That was great. I'm glad he put that out there. Scott Jennings brought this up in an appearance he did on his radio show where he's talking about contrast. Yes, not everything's perfect. We get that. However, look at what the other side wants to do. The contrast matters. Don't forget that. Quick break. I'll get right to that. It's a good soundbite, so stay tuned.
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0: Okay, here's the great Scott Jennings on something I brought up to you often, how don't neglect the contrast. Talking about all the great stuff the president's going to do and has done is fantastic, but not contrasting it with the awful stuff the Democrats are going to do is a recipe to lose an election because people forget how awful the Biden years was. You have to remind them. Check this out.
1: It's tough out there. That's true. The Real Clear Politics polling average has President Trump at about a 38.8% approval and nearly a 60% disapproval. He's underwater by more than 21 points. But Republicans would be foolish to wave it away. Voters are telling us the environment is difficult and affordability is a major reason why. You can't talk people out of their lived experience. They know it's expensive. It would be foolish to try. But what can you do? You can acknowledge it. You can give them an honest assessment of how we got here and why. And you can tell them what you've done about it and what you plan to do. And you can create a contrast with the opposition. What would Democrats do if handed power? Would impeaching Donald Trump, opening the border, and raising taxes make gas cheaper? Of course not. But that's the general plan that you get from most Democratic discourse. You can have this debate, and you can also remind people from whence we came. Most of the high cost of living people are experiencing now happened under Democrats. To hear them screeching today, blaming Republicans, is akin to the arsonist shouting at the firefighters. They aren't bringing the buckets fast enough.
0: I love that analogy at the end. I think I may steal that. I'll footnote it, Scott. It is. It's like there's a raging fire in your house. You know, the guy sets the fire, and then he's screaming at these firemen, come on, speed it up, you lazy bums. Like, what? One of the most overused words in the English language is hyperbole. Biden used to use it all the time. Hyperbole is basically exaggeration for effect. You know you're exaggerating. It's for effect. Like, man, I ate so much, I feel like I gained 1,000 pounds. You didn't gain 1,000 pounds. It's exaggeration for effect. But everybody knows what you're doing. No one actually believes you gained 1,000 pounds.

0: pounds. It is not hyperbole to tell you that if the Democrats are in charge, they will burn the house down, because we saw what they did. You saw the open border. You saw the defund the police initiative. You've seen all of this. Now, here's one. Here's part two of this video. I rarely use two pieces of it, but this was good. Here's Scott talking about a contrast that, okay, affordability is an issue that matters to Americans. We can and should do a, you know, better on this, especially when it comes to fuel prices. I get it. But however, we're nowhere near the affordability crisis Biden handed off to this president, who's at least trying to fix it. And his numbers are far better. You want to go back to basically unfettered immigration, people jumping on the welfare rolls? You don't think the Democrats will do that, open the border again? You think that's going to make life more affordable, giving away your tax dollars to people in the country legally? Pay close attention to what Scott talks about here with the public charge rule. If you haven't heard of this, you should. It's probably the single most important issue when it comes to the economics of illegal immigration, because Milton Friedman once said, you can have open borders or you can have a welfare state, but you can't have both. The economics don't work. Check this out.
1: You also have to recognize openings when they are staring them in the face. And I think there's one right now that goes right to the affordability issue. Democrats have handed the Republicans a major issue if they choose to use it. 22 Democratic states and the District of Columbia have just sued the Trump administration over the new public charge rule. A separate group of cities led by New York has sued as well. Smiling communist Mamdani is the face of this lawsuit. The question is simple. When someone asks to come to America permanently, should the government be allowed to consider whether that person is likely to depend on public assistance, aka welfare? Do we want massive numbers of immigrants coming here who are likely to immediately go on welfare, who will become public charges? It is a fair question. If you are so concerned about affordability and how we're spending tax dollars and public resources, why is your party suing to put as many non-citizens on welfare as possible? It's a question every Democrat in America ought to have to answer.
0: Republicans, please take Scott's advice here. I can make a case to you that this is, I know 80-20, I can make a case to you it's 95-5. When people, I mean, amongst real voters, not amongst, you know, green-haired lunatics who don't even vote and scream about the Pearl Jam concert they went with. I'm not talking about that.
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0: Folks, the numbers are everywhere. The crime numbers, too. When you got Bill Maher, again, I don't want to just cite Republican voices, because I want to show you how people don't even like President Trump. Yeah, they've had dinner a couple times, but Maher's been a pretty harsh critic of President Trump on a number of matters. Maher's got a show. It gets some decent clippings, some decent views. Here's Bill Maher and the crime numbers, which we have an interview coming up later in the week on this. They're going to release some new numbers. Folks, crime matters. Why does it matter? Because you don't want to get dead. You don't want your kids dead, and you want to live in a safe neighborhood. This isn't hard. Here's Bill Maher, like, liberals, are you seriously complaining about this stuff? Like, I don't get it. Don't we all want low crime, right? Like, what kind of crazy lunatic do you have to be advocating for a crime? Check this out.
1: It's not just drug crime that's way down. It's all crime. And again, probably much of it is not political. It's because you can't move 2 inches in America without being tracked, photographed, and followed by a flock camera. But it's also because when Democrats expand the safety net, there are less desperate people. And because Trump is a badass. No, I don't agree with many of his methods. Like how they sometimes just deport people to countries where they have absolutely no connection, like Meghan and Harry. Is doing it this way the right thing? No. But it's just childish to pretend that when you elect around and find out president, a no more Mr. Nice Guy, boot in your ass, V for Vendetta, kick ass and take names, say hello to my little friend president, that's not going to have some effect on crime. He has the UFC fights on the lawn. I think the bad guys got the message.
0: Bill Maher's tired of the left. He is. We're never going to be buddies. Clearly, he's been a pretty harsh critic of President Trump on other matters. But tell me what he said is not true. What part's not true? The president came into office with, it's overused but still valid, the FAFO mentality. And he is the badass on this. He told us at the FBI early, bring me bad guys. Follow the Constitution. Get it done. I want bad guys. And then we had the lowest crime rates in American history. And the liberal media outside of Maher is acting like it's some big mystery. Why? Because they're full of crap and they hate this guy. You're telling me that this president, who, by the way, can count on almost no votes whatsoever from the blue cities he cleaned up. Chicago, Washington, D.C. He will get no votes there, or close to no votes. You're telling me that this president is just lying and making this up? That the violent crime and murder rate are down to the lowest levels in recorded U.S. history? Because we're just making it up? So the murder rate, so... What did we, I don't understand, like, there really are murders? And what did we do? We buried them in the backyard of the studio? Hey, yeah, that's what happened. Cass sent me a text last week. Hey, dude, do you have space in the back of your studio where we can hide some dead? I said, yes, Cash, I will get Ronnie Kirchman in here who did our studio, and we'll get a big backhoe. We'll crack up the back of the parking lot. We'll bury a bunch of dead people, and then we'll pave right over it so nobody will know. How do you hide dead people? Someone misses them or finds this thing called a body. Why doesn't the body move? Because they're dead. So when they're Biden crime numbers, they're fantastic. And we should all trust everything they say. When it's a Trump administration crime number on the murder rate where people are freaking dead, what's his line? And I don't know, man. I don't think we should try. You want to vote for these people? And if these Republican, if these Republicans are so bad and these Democrat-led states are so wonderful, they're such utopian fairylands. Everybody loves living in blue states. J.B. Pritzker told you. Then how come everybody's fleeing? Liberals, can you just answer me this question?
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6: From ABC News, I'm Sherry Preston. Another serious data security breach at a government agency. The FBI's job site was hacked into and is still down, but thousands of former and current agents' personal information has been compromised. And now, the Defense Department says it has been the target of a separate cyber attack.
7: The Pentagon is dealing with its own data breach. An official confirms an employee database was compromised, with hackers obtaining the personal information of nearly 3 million current, former, and deceased members of the military.
6: ABC's Karen Huang. Leaders of top artificial intelligence companies are set to attend a lunch meeting with President Trump and House Speaker Mike Johnson at the White House today amid growing fears about the threat of the rapidly innovating technology. Pope Leo weighing in on AI Monday.
8: We are trying to continue to promote dialogue, study, investigation, to find ways to make sure that AI does not get to a point where it could destroy humanity or remove humanity from the conversation.
6: OpenAI shelving its next AI model, saying it didn't meet the company's standards for safety and went beyond what it was authorized to do. The model said not to have been honest about the work it had done. U.S.-Canada relations likely to deteriorate further now that Canadian Club is no longer for sale at U.S. liquor stores. However, says ABC's Jim Ryan, they might not feel this latest ban on Canadian products all that much.
9: At the heart of the dispute with Canada, says President Trump, is that
10: they have been one of the worst countries in the entire world.
9: And so, at 12:01 this morning, the U.S. imposed a ban on the importation of Canadian whey protein, molasses, non-alcoholic beer, and some alcohol. It's largely symbolic, as the forbidden items represent about 0.25% of Canadian imports to the United States. Jim Ryan, ABC News.
6: Hurricane Polo making landfall in Baja California. Flash flooding, winds described by forecasters as life-threatening. This is ABC News.
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11: So far, so good on this Tuesday morning drive. If you're traveling I-10 in from Ascension Parish, crossing over Highland S and the 10-12 split, no big problems along the way there. Same story for I-12 drivers from Walker and Denham Springs the rest of the way into the Baton Rouge area. It's a quiet ride, at least for the moment. And if you see traffic problems, dial #250, keyword Baton Rouge Traffic. I'm Ray Romero.
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14: It will be another day with well above average temperatures, highs reaching all the way into the middle 90s, but thankfully humidity values will be on the lower side of things, but still feeling slightly muggy out there. Skies will be mostly sunny. There is barely any chance of rain. In the overnight hours, lows right near 70 degrees, and a very similar feeling day on Wednesday, but that humidity is starting to move in a higher direction. I'm meteorologist Baylen Rogers with your Storm Station forecast, WBRZ Channel 2.

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0: 604, Talk 107.3 FM, WBRP, Mornings with Brian Haldane, off and running. Brian here with you, Bree Lynn producing. Starting you off at 71 degrees in downtown Baton Rouge as we're broadcasting live from the 180 Pros studio. 180 Pros, not your IT provider, they are your IT partner. Heavy in Ascension Parish today, y'all, specifically in the 7 o'clock hour. We're talking with Chamber and we're talking with Hyundai Steel in that hour. Also, we're going to talk a little business. Talk about the business of creating your own business. Young Entrepreneurs Academy going to join us in the 8 o'clock hour. There's so much that we're looking forward to, but it's kind of a hodgepodge of everything. So let's get down to it. Let's go. 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
1: Number 5.
0: The pieces are in place for a Move VR project in Broadmoor. Up next, they break ground. The project includes 1.3 miles of new sidewalks on both sides of Goodwood Boulevard from Airline to Sharp, bike lane restriping, upgraded signage, pavement markings, and new crosswalk striping at Broadmoor Elementary and High School. That groundbreaking is today, but between you and me, they started a couple days ago.
1: Number 4.
0: Dr. Chris Morrison at Pennington Biomedical Research Center was awarded a prestigious National Institutes of Health research grant totaling up to $2 million to investigate the hormone FGF21 and the detection of dietary protein restriction. The 4-year grant from the NIH, National Institute of Diabetes and Digestive and Kidney Diseases, is going to support research into how the brain detects changes in protein intake and how reduced protein intake drives adaptive changes in metabolism and food intake.
1: Number 3.
0: South Flannery Road will be closed from Old Hammond Highway to Goodwood Boulevard starting today, running through the end of the year for a bridge replacement project over Lively Bayou. Once the bridge is replaced, a roundabout is going in at Flannery and Old Hammond.
1: Number 2.
0: That's going to be a mess. The Deeks and Fiji are now suspended as hazing investigations play out on campus. LSU police has issued 7 misdemeanor hazing citations to members of DKE and 2 to members of Fiji.
1: Number 1.
0: We are looking at 2 active tropical storms right now in the Atlantic, y'all. Neither one's going to bother us, but as hurricane season does wear on, we do like to keep you apprised of it. Tropical Storm Faye has been in and out of tropical storm status, but never garnering anything more than that. It's out there moving southwest at southwest. Oh. At 10 miles per hour. Meanwhile, Hannah is just north of Faye, moving southeast at 14 miles per hour, also a tropical storm status. Let me go back in on Faye here real quick. I'm telling you, it's not going to be a problem for us, but might be worth pulling up the cone, as it were. No, not going to be a problem for us. It'll be back down to depression by tomorrow. And then, you know, post-depression after that. Anyway, it is a reminder that hurricane season is not over.
1: Those are your top stories. It's time to see what's trending.
4: Well, top tech CEOs are expected to gather at the White House on Tuesday to discuss what else AI, artificial intelligence.
0: Yeah. So the Trump doesn't, the president Trump. Somewhere between the president and President Trump, I said the Trump. The president doesn't want us to take our foot off the gas because the moment we do, China advances beyond us.
4: I get that.
0: But everybody within the tech world is saying it's too dangerous. You've got to push pause. Now, there's a third argument here that says, are the people in the tech world being protective of their own sandbox right now? Saying we got to keep these guardrails up because we're the protectors of it.
4: Golly, I didn't even think about that.
0: Yeah, I brought this up with Haggai last Thursday, is if they're the protectors of it, they're the only ones that can make money off of it. Right. If they've got guardrails up, they can minimize or eliminate competition.
4: Yet you have these videos that I'm sure you've seen them on TikTok, and we brought this up too last week, Brian, where people are saying, God, what is it, by 2030, if we don't start slowing it down, it could kill off extinction. I mean, that's rather...
0: It could do what?
4: kill off extinction, like kill off the human population.
0: Oh, we can go. We can be extinct. Yeah. Okay, I see what you're saying now.
4: Remember CNN reported on somebody from Anthropic.
0: That's not going to happen.
4: Yeah.
0: That's not going to happen. Sorry.
4: That's just
0: sci-fi movie scenario is just not going to happen. At some point, you can pull the plug when you start to see it go down that path.
4: Right. At some point, say, let's pull it.
0: But where it's at right now, I mean, yes, things are advancing, and I understand the whole... they had the rogue AI that actually found its way onto the internet when it was told there was no internet. I mean, I get all that, but I'm not on board with the doomsday scenario. It's whatever. It's
4: other news. Yep. A Mississippi judge.
0: It is not in AI's best interest to make man extinct.
4: Oh.
0: Think about that. At some point along the way, as it teaches itself, at some point along the way, it will learn that it's not within AI's best interest to make man extinct.
4: Man, okay. I'm trying to sit with that for a minute. Okay. A Mississippi judge set a $5 million bond Monday for a third man charged in the death of a black woman whose body was found hanging from a tree. Yes.
0: Yeah.
4: Whoa.
0: This story popped up and went away real, real fast. And I think Mississippi's happy about that because they're taking care of business on this for sure.
4: Of course. Yeah, I would take it down immediately. But holy smokes, are you kidding? I know.
0: Third person.
4: Right. The Harlem Globetrotters are coming back to the Raisin Cane's River Center in February. How exciting.
0: Oh, spoiler alert, they're going to win.
4: Ooh. Well, no, I'm hoping so.
0: Do you?
4: Yeah.
0: Do you hope the Harlem Globetrotters pull out a W, Breland?
4: No, I know it's all fun and games.
0: All right, it's 6:11 at Talk 107.3 FM. We got another home game coming up this weekend. We got a lot of rain in the forecast this weekend, but we got a home game coming up this weekend. LSU will be taking on McNeese Saturday evening. If you're out and about on campus, swinging by Mathurin's is a must. It is every home game weekend, but popping in at Mathurin's. Look, maybe you know when McNeese rolls into town, maybe you don't see as many tailgates out there as you normally do. So if you're bouncing from tailgate to tailgate, maybe a couple of your folks aren't posted up. Swing on by Mathurin's. 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
2: If you're traveling westbound I-10 from Highland to the bridge, 12-minute drive. I-12 is at 16 minutes from Juban to the split, as we are seeing a little backup beginning there now. And on the I-110, just 5 minutes from the 190 interchange down to the I-10 on-ramp. And if you see traffic problems, dial #250, keyword Baton Rouge Traffic. I'm Ray Romero.
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0: Your NFL weekend certainly wrapped up right here on Talk 107.3 FM. How about it for Case Keenum putting on a show last night as the Bears just walloped the Eagles for Monday Night Football? Not to worry. We're just a couple days away from your NFL weekend beginning right here on Talk 107.3 FM. Thursday Night Football will be right here all season long. Thursday Night Football, Monday Night Football, courtesy of L'Auberge and Super Chevy Dealers. Meanwhile, over at LSU, the story of the week this week is injuries. I mean, it's getting very, very prevalent. Whit Weeks, of course, Deshaun Spears is already out. Charles Ross is out. Tre'Davious Green might be on the way back pretty soon. Coach Kiffin, at his Monday press conference said yesterday, they're especially impactful now that rosters are less deep than they used to be thanks to the transfer portal. Kiffin says he's considering not playing some starters when LSU takes the field against McNeese this weekend. Cut 16.
1: I don't know where we're going to end up on that, but we got 7 conference games to go, 4 more road conference games. 5 of the 7 are probably ranked. So you got to look at things differently, I feel like, because of what's happened.
0: Man, I know it's a popular sentiment when you are with a fan of a major college football team to hate on the non-conference games, to hate on the FCS games, the cupcakes, as it were. But I got to tell you, like, having a cupcake this weekend is fantastic. If you want to rest Sam Levitt, you can rest Sam Levitt. No reason to push Tre'Davious Green back any faster than he needs to be out here. And you're already starting the clock on 4 to 6 weeks to get Whit Weeks back. If you need to run guys out there and get them tuned up on the way to playing at Kentucky next week, you can do that because you have a quote-unquote cupcake game this week. So, and by the way, Levitt, if you watched the game, you saw he had the hamstring injury. You saw him bobbing up and down on one leg. Weeks actually broke his leg in the win last week. Going to miss a lot of time, if not the whole season, after undergoing surgery. I believe he underwent surgery yesterday. It's starting to stack up. And for Weeks, it's especially devastating because he chose to come back instead of going to the NFL draft last year. Cut 17.
1: Have this great year to get LSU fixed, to get the defense fixed. And then here it is, right in the middle of being fixed and playing great. And this happens, and again, a freak injury of your own player rolling into you.
0: Not too much worried about the replacement for this week, though. It's Devon Keyes. He stepped in last week, did a great job. Actually, last year, he was second in the SEC with 92 tackles, so we should be okay with Keyes moving in.
1: Really talked to him about, before he went in, this is a really big opportunity. You got to play really physical. And he made the 4th-and-1 play. That's a really good tackle.
0: It's huge.
1: If he gets knocked back at all, they're going to make the

0: first down, and he played really well. And sometimes guys do that when they got to step up.
1: We'll see it start this weekend against McNeese. One Bath of Closets, onebathofclosets.com is the website for One Bath of Closets. 400-8005 is the phone number. 400-8005 is the phone number. If you did not build your house, your bathroom was not built for you. Your bathroom was not built to your specifications for the bathroom that you want. And you can fix that by calling David Duvall and his team at One Bath and Closets. 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I did this, and I got to tell you, it is amazing. I called One Bath. I called 400-8005 and David Duvall at One Bath and Closets.
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3: Crude oil prices are off recent highs. Stock futures are mixed. Reports this morning say smart ring maker Aura is delaying its stock launch on the NASDAQ because of uncertainty in the market for initial public offerings. Also, OpenAI is scrapping the release of its next generation AI model over safety concerns. The U.S. is banning nearly $1 billion worth of Canadian imports, including alcoholic beverages, dairy products, and motorcycles. It's a small percentage of the $880 billion worth of annual trade between the two countries, but it's a sign of the tense trade relations. President Trump already imposed 50% tariffs on about $20 billion of Canadian imports. Canada responded with its own tariffs. That's your Fox Business Report. I'm Ginny Cosola. Invested in you.
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1: I didn't get to hear Ray's report 10 minutes ago. Am I missing something here, or is it an incredibly light start to your morning on traffic? We're not looking at any delays or slowdowns on I-12 westbound coming in from Livingston Parish. Normally at this time, we've got some stack-ups over by Range Avenue, and we've got some congestion between, you know, the Amy River and O'Neill and whatnot. Not the case this morning. We're looking really, really good. Let's hopefully keep it that way. I-10 westbound's always looking good. 10 eastbound looks good. Coming back across from West Baton Rouge, surface streets, only accident to look out for has actually been pushed off the roadway. That's Airline at Lindale. And, of course, also, if you are going to be out and about later on and will be taking Flannery Road at any point, Flannery Road is shutting down today. Shutting down today to replace the bridge over Lively Bayou. Long since overdue. Hopefully they're putting in a pedestrian walk across it as well. But long since overdue, part of some upgrades coming to Flannery Road via Move EBR project. So Flannery Road, Old Hammond to Goodwood, just going to be closed. That's your look at traffic from the Talk 107.3 Traffic Center.

0: 624, Talk 107.3 FM, WBRP, Mornings with Brian Haldane, rolling right along. We got Jeff Crayer, host of Ringside Politics, going to join us in our next segment. A couple of different things to cover with Jeff, not the least of which is one of the things I want to talk about right here. And you might hear some of this coming back from our news partners in Louisiana Radio Network when we get the news here in just a minute, because the Senate has passed the Protect College Sports Act. So among other things, it codifies an athlete's right to earn NIL money, establishes a five-year eligibility window, which the NCAA has already done, but it puts in one transfer allowed without needing to sit out a season. After that first transfer, if you're not a graduate, you would have to sit out a season. By the way, it also requires agent registration with states, I think we already have that as well, and caps conferences sizes to 20 schools. That's up from 19, thanks to the adoption of an amendment that came in late in the night. 77-22 was the vote. John Kennedy ultimately voted in favor of the bill. He did express some concerns on the Senate floor, specifically saying that it's heavily tilted in favor of the schools. Cut 7.
1: If you look at this bill from 35,000 feet, what it really does is exempt colleges and universities and the NCAA from the antitrust laws.
0: Yep, and that's going to be the next big thing. By the way, shout out to our news partners at Louisiana Radio Network for rounding up the audio. Going back to Kennedy, he says an antitrust exemption puts undue limitations on student-athletes' potential earning ability. Cut 8.
1: If we give the NCAA and we give the colleges and universities an exemption from the antitrust laws, it's going to cap the amount that these athletes can make.
0: Which, I mean, I guess you could argue that, okay, fine, you're capping the amount, but if you're a college athlete, you're only in college for a little while. Your main goal is not to be a college athlete forever. And, oh, by the way, you're not an employee of the university. You're a student at the university. So it just there's so much to wade through where it's going to be different. You can't just copy and paste what is done in the NFL because it's different on so many different levels. Kennedy says imposing what would essentially be a salary cap on student-athletes would be unfair, especially given the millions of dollars a year that some coaches make. Although that's kind of apples to bowling balls because a coach can be at a school for his entire career. An athlete will not be at a school for his entire career. But as originally drafted, the Protect College Sports Act had left out one important group of people. Cut 9.
1: The athletes win. The coaches win. The colleges and universities win. What's wrong with this picture? Who makes all this possible? The fans.
0: Yeah, but that will always divert back to whatever the market demands, won't it? And the pay within will have to ebb and flow along with that as well. Although what we've seen in the very short time since NIL and rev share has started has been a ridiculous arms race, that just is not sustainable, which is why we're in this place to begin with. So I want your feedback over on our Facebook Live feed. We're on Facebook Live, courtesy of Lake Urgent Care. We're also on YouTube Live if you want to watch over there. But if you want to comment, jump in with the glorified crew over there on Facebook Live. As I want your comments. Do you think, well, if you've read up on what the Senate passed, do you think that that's a viable option? Do you think that the NCAA will adopt what the Senate tells it to? Because the NCAA has already said they've got their take first, right? Or do you think this is going to have to get morphed and changed and worked over 100 times and to where it's something else? Something else that doesn't look anything like what passed last night. Good idea, bad idea, Protect College Sports Act. Let's talk about it over on Facebook Live. We'll also talk about it with Jeff Carrere after we check in with news, traffic, and weather. I will tell you that as passed by the Senate last night, I think it's going to get worked over really good in the House to where it's an untenable bill, and they're going to have to go back to square one. I don't think it's going to be. It's way too big of a thing for when left as its own thing as a bill, as one bill moving its way through. It's going to get amended over and over and over again. And if it's not amended over and over again, it's just going to get stifled at the end of the day. And I think one of the big sticking points, believe it or not, is that cap on teams in the conference. Because that's long term. Anyway, let's talk over on Facebook Live. Hey, before we get to the news, do need to remind you about Industry Makes. IndustryMakes.org is the website.

0: website. Industrymakes.org is the website. Every time you see industry up and down the river want to do anything, whether it's expand, whether it's hire more people, whether it's take on a new project, you're going to see protests along the way. Well, who is speaking up for industry? Well, you're like, but Brian, I mean, come on. It's the industries that are up and down the river. They're huge. They're awesome. They have the power to speak for themselves. Yeah, but they're also a little busy making the products that make the world run. I mean, whether you're talking about the tires on your car or the life-saving equipment you'll find in an emergency room, it all comes from the plants up and down the river. So who's speaking up for industry as a collective, as a group, putting the message together to speak as one? That's what Industry Makes does. Go to industrymakes.org, industrymakes.org. You can learn a little bit more about the products that come from industry. You can learn a little bit more about the people behind the companies. You can learn a little bit more about some of the myths that need to be busted. And you can become an ambassador for the job creators up and down the river at industrymakes.org. It's 6:30. 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
1: ABC News, I'm Sherry Preston. The FBI's job site is still down after a hacker attack, and now a Pentagon official says someone got into the personnel database there, getting information on millions of people. President Trump set to meet with tech leaders today at the White House who have been urging a slowdown in AI development. He's called AI worries a hoax. ABC's Stofi Play says a top tech company has rolled out a way, meantime, to fight AI going rogue.
2: Chipmaker NVIDIA says it has a way to stop them. NVIDIA's new security system claims to cut agents off within milliseconds if they try to reach prohibited systems. More than 100 companies already signing up to use it.
1: OpenAI, though, says it's shelving its latest model, saying it does not meet the company's standards for safety. It says the model has not been, quote, honest about the work that it's done. In effect now, President Trump's new ban on imports of some alcohol, dairy products, and motorcycles made in Canada. The ban affects about $1 billion worth of imports. This is ABC News.
3: I'm Joan Burns in the Talk 107.3 Baton Rouge Newsroom. Governor Jeff Landry is defending the state's growing data center industry amid concerns about its impact on water supplies and electricity bills. Several data centers are already under construction in our state, with more planned. Speaking at the State of the State luncheon in Monroe, Landry said the projects are important to the state's economic future.
4: We have a choice. Like I said, we can smother it in fear, or we can set these basic rules and we can get on watching opportunity grow here in this state. I, for one, am not going to allow fear to write your future.
3: The governor says companies building data centers have pledged not to raise residential electricity rates, and he downplayed concerns over how much water they'll actually use. Police in Shreveport are investigating a shooting that left three children injured, including a 2-year-old and a 13-year-old who suffered life-threatening injuries. Authorities say it happened last night around 6:30 on Buncombe Road when an unknown suspect fired multiple rounds toward a basketball court. Louisiana Tech is investigating a video that recorded racist language coming from the speakers of a fraternity house near campus Sunday. Here's Case Kieschnick.
5: Louisiana Tech and its Sigma Nu chapter both issued apologies for the video in which at least one person can be heard repeatedly saying a racial slur over the house's loudspeaker. The university statement condemned the quote intolerable behavior and pledged to investigate the incident fully and swiftly. The fraternity chapter said it is conducting an internal investigation and will cooperate fully with the university, calling the incident repugnant, unacceptable, and completely contrary to the values of Sigma Nu. University President Jim Henderson apologized in an email sent to students on Monday and said that they are expected to conduct themselves with high character in and outside of the classroom. I'm Case Kieschnick.
3: There is some potential for heavy rainfall in Louisiana later this week. National Weather Service meteorologist Donald Jones says rain chances return tomorrow and increase Thursday through the weekend.
6: Looking at about a 60 to 70% chance of rain, and then even into Sunday, still looking at about a 60 to 70% chance of rain.
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8: If you're traveling in on westbound I-12, things are getting heavier there. It's 21 minutes from Jubin to the 10-12 split. Westbound I-10, Prairieville to Highland, 5 minutes, 12 ahead. From Highland on up to the bridge, really aren't seeing much on the board in terms of big accident spots. Pretty quiet on that front into and out of the Baton Rouge area. And if you see traffic problems, dial pound 250, keyword Baton Rouge traffic. I'm Ray Romero.
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4: It will be another day with well above average temperatures, highs reaching all the way into the middle 90s, but thankfully humidity values will be on the lower side of things, but still feeling slightly muggy out there. Skies will be mostly sunny. There is barely any chance of rain. In the overnight hours, lows right near 70 degrees, and a very similar feeling day on Wednesday, but that humidity is starting to move in a higher direction. I'm meteorologist Baylen Rogers with your Storm Station forecast, WVRZ Channel 2.
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0: 636 Talk 1073 FM, WBRP, Mornings with Brian Haldane, rolling right along. Every Tuesday we check in right down the Mississippi River in New Orleans with our good friend Jeff Creer. He's the host of Ringside Politics. He's on with us now. How are you, sir?
1: Hey, good morning, Brian.
0: Before we get into anything else, late last week, we just had a touch of fall here in Baton Rouge. Did y'all get that same down there, or was it like, because there's times where our weather mirrors each other, and there's times where New Orleans is 1 hour and a world away. Did you get the touch?
1: Yeah, no, we didn't get really.
0: Oh, man, I'm so sorry.
1: We didn't really get that, no.
0: It was two mornings of, like, when you open the door, you didn't get punched in the chest with humidity. It was nice. It was nice. Yeah. I miss it now because it seems we're, for the rest of this week until the rain comes in later in the week, we're right back in it. But
1: you know, just super slight touch. But I mean, yeah, it can't get here soon enough. So we're already in fall and
0: allegedly
1: feels like summer. Yeah.
0: Exactly.
1: Right.
0: I want to take a deep dive today on move on Moreno. Have you seen the tweet or the post from the state Republican Party with the clown mask or clown makeup?
1: No, film me.
0: Oh, okay. So, and we're going to talk about this later on in the show as well. But our state Republican Party has put out a tweet that has the whole timeline on the whole Moreno saga here, starting with her on a social media video talking about how it was illegal for Attorney General Liz Merle to send a letter saying, hey, if you don't do your job, you could be, you know, accused of not doing your job. And then that, like, started the whole thing and then walks through the timeline the whole way through. The clown makeup's a bit much, but what they do is they really put into perspective, like, how this really got started, not, you know, Helena Moreno saying, oh, you know, I've moved on. I'm doing my job. I've got a job to do. Like, rather than starting it there, they've backed up the timeline to show you why we are where we are.
1: All right. I see it now. I see it now. So, yeah, I mean, and obviously this is coming from the governor, because, I mean, the governor is very tied into the Louisiana Republican Party. So it tells me that, you know, nothing's going to be changing anytime soon between the state and the city.
0: So is that beneficial to all of us for it to be that way?
1: I don't think so. I mean, personally.
0: You know, I don't either. Now, if it was coming from A.G. Merle, I wouldn't be the least bit upset, because I'd be pissed off if I was the one indicted. You know, if just for doing my job, I would be out for blood if I was the one indicted for just doing my job. And then even more upset

0: if they threw it out 3 weeks later looking to dust it under the rug saying, no big deal, this never happened.
1: Yeah, well, we've moved on, you know, right, after inflicting all this damage. We've moved on, right.
0: Right.
1: And I understand that completely. But, you know, the benefit for the state is for, you know, the state and the city to work together. And I'm talking about the state, as well as, of course, New Orleans. I mean, New Orleans is completely dependent on the state of Louisiana.
0: And to an extent, vice versa. It is,
1: right.
0: It's got to be mutually
1: right.
0: beneficial. In order right. for all of us to move forward. So in the meanwhile, the big story from at NOLA.com yesterday was that, let me get back to the headline, New Orleans officials say they've fulfilled records demand from lawyers for AG Liz Merle. So when they've fulfilled the records demand, is this the same as the subpoena for the five council members and the mayor, or is this a different records demand?
1: No, I think this is what the Attorney General's request had been for all these public records, okay. all these communications. You know, so, I mean, we'll see how this thing plays out, but I mean, obviously the Attorney General is insistent on these communications, which I can understand. I mean, they want to know exactly how this whole thing started and whether it was just a grand jury's idea or whether this was something pushed by city officials. And, you know, now that as you say, these city officials are now saying that everything has been fulfilled. They've gotten all the public records that the Attorney General's legal team wanted mm-hmm. for the short term indictment. And, you know, we'll see where this goes from here. I think all this is just very counterproductive, you know, very unfortunate. And I don't know how we get out of this. Because I think the Attorney General is going to find out that it wasn't as innocent as, you know, city officials are saying, that there was more coordination. I presume that's what is going to be discovered here.
0: Well, continue on that path. It's not going to be as innocent as city officials are saying it is. Meaning
1: yeah,
0: the Attorney General's on a sense.
1: Everyone was saying that, you know, they had nothing to do with this, and, you know, this was all just the, you know, the grand jury. See, the Attorney General's trying to get to the bottom of how these grand jury charges against her originated.
0: Right.
1: So she wants this testimony. She wants these records. She believes city officials played a part. Now, these city officials are saying, no, we didn't have any involvement in this grand jury's decision. So we don't know the genesis of the grand jury investigation, which is what, you know, all this is attempting to discover. So I think, you know, there's more to it than just the grand jury on their own doing this. But we'll see. I mean, you know, that's just my hunch.
0: And
1: that's
0: to agree
1: been
0: with
1: alluded
0: that,
1: to by yeah. the Attorney General's attorney.
0: And I tend to agree Rodney. With you on that front, that there is something mm-hmm. more to it. And but I'm still on the fence as to whether or not it's productive or counterproductive. It is counterproductive.
1: Oh, me too. Me too, right.
0: Counterproductive in the short term. But in the long term, sometimes you got to throw an elbow. In the long term, sometimes you got to say, no, we're not going to play these political games. We're going to get the bottom of your political games so that you can't play political games moving forward. And at that point, it becomes bigger than Liz Merle, and it becomes bigger than any of the Jeff Landry or any individual player right now. This is a matter of, for as long as I've been alive, as long as you've been alive, we've seen a spat between New Orleans and the state, between the Capitol and the Big Easy. We've seen a spat that goes, it flames up and it goes away, and it flames up and it goes away, but it's never fully extinguished. Something like
1: right.
0: this can go to great lengths if you deal with the pain on the short end. Something like this can go to great lengths to further, to like extinguish that and say, no, no more games.
1: Now, I will say this. There are two members that are totally not involved in this. And that's Eugene Green and Leslie Harris are two of the council members that, you know, haven't been subpoenaed. They're not involved in the case. They voted against the interim court clerk.
0: Mm-hmm.
1: And they, you know, voted against the special election to fill the consolidated role. So that's interesting. And then the mayor, I mean, the governor, met Eugene Green for the first time. And I think had him over to the governor's mansion and, you know, is now trying to build a relationship with him.
0: Okay.
1: As, you know, the council member that wasn't involved in this, which is interesting. I mean, of course, Eugene Green and Leslie Harris are Democrats. Everyone's Democrat.
0: Everyone's a Democrat.
1: In New Orleans. There's not one elected Republican official in New Orleans.
0: That's insane. I know I'm speaking as a Republican, but right. Just on the surface, that is insane to think that there's not one. Not one.
1: And we used to have a council at large member, Peggy Wilson and mm-hmm. Susie Terrell, who were Republican. You know, we had strong Republican members on the council, Jay Badd and Brian Wagner. But that's been years. Yeah, years.
0: So tell me about, because, I mean, you're obviously a lot more dialed in on this than I am. Moving over to District Attorney Colin Sims, coming in from St. Tammany in Washington Parish. Colin Sims, obviously, he's an amazing man because he's a St. Paul's grad. But moving in from, like, you know, he comes over from the North Shore, what does he bring as a prosecutor, or, I mean, what he's as a special prosecutor over the state police investigation into the matter?
1: Well, I mean, I think he brings objectivity and competence. I mean, he is someone that's got a good reputation on the North Shore as being very diligent and hardworking and extremely effective. You know, my good friend was the DA, Warren Montgomery, who passed away. And, you know, he, you know, picked up a lot of the great work that Warren Montgomery started and, you know, has continued on. So, you know, bringing a good reputation to that position because, you know, previously you'd had problems. You know, you've still got some problems over there in the sheriff's office, but obviously, yeah. You know, got an election coming up and we'll see where that goes. But
0: it's going to go it's at, Jeff. I'm sorry. As a product of St. Tammany Parish, I'm going to tell you that's not going to fix itself. A year from now, 2 years from now, you and I are going to be having a discussion about what went wrong.
1: I know some of these candidates running, so I'm hopeful. And, you know, they seem to be, you know, good people. So we'll see. I mean, they've got four good candidates, and we'll see how the voters decide. But, no, I like Colin Sims. I think he's extremely competent. He's got a good reputation. And, you know, they obviously needed somebody to sort of oversee this and look at the decision, you know, about the indictment against Liz Merle. So I think he's popular on the North Shore, considered to be someone who's very effective, very aggressive as DA.
0: Okay.
1: Well, and, of course, he represents Washington Parish, too.
0: Yes, he does.
1: That judicial district.
0: Mm-hmm. Yeah, and in the 22nd. He is Jeff Carrere, host of Ringside Politics. Hey, before we get you out of here, just very, very quickly, because we got less than a minute to go, what else is dominating the headlines right now? What's on your show today?
1: So today we're going to be talking to some candidates. Mm-hmm. We've got an election November 3rd where all these judgeships are on the ballot in Jefferson. So Jefferson is just a sea of yard signs.
0: Yeah.
1: So we've got, you know, judicial candidates. We've got people that are, you know, running hard for some judicial positions in New Orleans because, you know, the legislature consolidated some judicial positions. So you got two incumbent judges running against each other, which is very rare.
0: Ooh.
1: And, you know, I'm focusing on a lot of those local elections because, you know, there's not going to be much action, obviously, in the congressional races. I did have Jamie Davis on the program. I liked him. You know, we'll see if that turns into more of a race. The Republican position nationwide is not looking strong.
0: No, it's Brian. Not. And Jamie Davis's poll numbers, and I say that because he's the one that commissioned the poll, his poll numbers show it as being close, and I'm expecting there's to be some other news in the very short, in very short order. So
1: 4 points.
0: Yeah.
1: 4 points.
0: Yep. In the meanwhile, you got a show to get to. Always appreciate the time. Forward me Jamie's contact info, if you will.
1: Yes.
0: All right.
1: I will.
0: He's Jeff Carrere, host of Ringside Politics. Always appreciate the time, brother. We'll talk to you next week.
1: All right. Take care, Brian.
0: You too. Neurojust.com. 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If you or someone you know and love is battling with anxiety and depression, you know what it looks like. Well, hang on. If you don't know what it looks like, let me tell you what it looks like. It's not like the movies where somebody who's depressed, air quotes, is crying all the time. No, it's a lot more subtle than that. It's isolation. It's a self, not full self-loathing, but it's removing yourself from situations. It's a belief that you're alone in this world. And then from there, that's when the depression really, really kicks in. If you're battling with anxiety,

0: depression and the meds haven't worked, look up neurojust.com. Here's your money now.
1: Nicole Murray with your money now. President Trump has announced that the company Mesabi Metallics will build a $15 billion steel plant in Iowa over the coming years.
2: The project is expected to create up to 6,000 new construction jobs, nearly 2,000 manufacturing and mining jobs, and add another $95 billion to the U.S. economy.
1: Trump added the facility would be the largest plant of its kind in U.S. history. Meta has announced Muse for Small Business, a version of its popular AI agent designed for the workplace. While it's historically been reliant on digital ads, Meta is pushing into the business world with AI. The stock is up 25%. This month. Mistral chief executive Arthur Mensch on CNBC accused leading global artificial intelligence companies of using the debate over the safety of the technology as a cover-up for their negligence. Mensch has been critical of AI amid the safety debates across the industry. Futures have risen this morning. That's your money now.
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7: If you're coming into Baton Rouge on I-12, we are seeing backups that start in the Juban area, continuing tight across the Amead River Bridge on towards O'Neill. No major accidents or breakdowns on the I-10 side. We are seeing more volume, though, if you're coming into and out of the Baton Rouge area. Pretty quiet on the accident front, though, at least for the time being. And if you see traffic problems, dial #250, keyword Baton Rouge traffic. I'm Ray Romero.
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0: 655, Talk 107.3 FM, WBRP, Mornings with Brian Haldane, rolling right along. Governor Jeff Landry, you heard this in our news at the bottom of the hour, gave kind of a, not really a state of the state address, but talking about the, you know, growing need for data centers and whatnot. 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So you heard news at the bottom of the hour. Oh, by the way, next hour, Donnie Miller from the Ascension Chamber at 7:15. Got a lot to cover there. And then Stephanie Malin from Hyundai Steel going to join us at 7:35. Let's talk about growing the workforce and growing it the right way. That's all coming up next hour. But Governor Landry talking about the growing data center industry. Talk about the concerns as well. You know, the impact on the water supply, the impact on electric bills. Several data centers are already under construction in Louisiana. We know about the one up in Richland Parish. We already know that the spending on that data center alone sparked enough sales tax revenue within Richland Parish to afford every teacher a $50,000 bonus. I mean, these are good things. So he was at the State of the State luncheon in Monroe. Jeff Landry says projects are important to the state's economic future. Cut four.
1: We have a choice. Like I said, we can smother it in fear, or we can set these basic rules, and we can get on watching opportunity grow here in this state. I, for one, am not going to allow fear to write your future.
0: He's 100% right. And it's just like, you know, we've had a couple different people from Entergy on to talk about this. Laura Beecham was the last one, and I asked her straight up, are these projects going to affect our electric bills? She said, absolutely not. I said, but are they going to affect our electric bills? She said, absolutely not. Yeah, but are they going to affect our electric bills? I mean, it's like no matter how many times it's asked, it feels like we're not satisfied with the answer. The companies have pledged not to raise electricity rates residentially. The governor also pushed back on concerns about how much water the facilities need to cool their equipment. Cut five.
1: Golf courses around this country use 500 billion gallons of water a year. Data centers around the country use 18 billion at best. Do the math.
0: Whoa. Slow down, governor. Don't start bringing golf courses into this now. I don't need golf courses catching strays for no reason at all. I get your comparison, but they don't need to be brought into the conversation. Golf courses have entered the chat. We don't need that. We definitely don't need that. One more for the governor. Talking about just the time it's going to take to see these things transform.
1: The problem is we've got this microwave society. We believe just stick it in 30 seconds is going to be hot. A generation in 100 years of bad policies takes a while.
0: Nope, because I'm going to get in trouble. And you know I'm going to get in trouble.
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1: From ABC News, I'm Sherry Preston. At a time when the world is becoming increasingly wary about artificial intelligence, the White House is welcoming AI leaders to a luncheon today. ABC Chief White House Correspondent Mary Bruce has more on President Trump's invite.
2: As the debate over AI safety reaches a fever pitch, President Trump preparing to meet face-to-face with titans of the industry, including the CEOs of Anthropic, Google, NVIDIA, Palantir, and Meta. While many of these execs are sounding the alarm, calling for a global slowdown in development, Trump, who refers to it as super intelligence, says fears AI is growing too quickly are a hoax and a scam.
1: New safety concerns as OpenAI shelves its next model, saying it didn't meet the company's bar for safety. Chipmaker NVIDIA claiming to have new security system that cuts off AI agents within milliseconds if they try to reach prohibited systems. A lot of prohibited systems were reached and hacked at the FBI and the Pentagon, both now the subject of major breaks.
2: As the debate over
3: tens of thousands of current and former FBI agents and employees have been given an urgent warning. Following a massive hack targeting the FBI's employment website. Names, personal addresses, social security numbers, even medical and psychiatric records, allegedly compromised by a shadowy group known as Shiny Hunters, which the FBI says specializes in extorting tech, finance, and retail companies.
1: ABC's Pierre Thomas with more on the breach. The Defense Department admitting it was also hacked. The personal information of nearly 3 million current, former, and deceased members of the military may have been compromised. From motorcycles to booze, the U.S. ban on $1 billion worth of Canadian imports is now in effect. The ban marks another escalation in President Trump's second-term trade war with Canada. Hurricane Paulo making landfall in Baja, California, with life-threatening winds in the forecast. 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
6: We have an accident on Airline and Paladin. That's a little bit south of the Highland Road intersection. If you're coming in on I-12, we're going to clock that right now at about 25 minutes. Jubin to the 10-12 split. Florida Boulevard isn't much better. That's 21 minutes from Denham Springs to the Airline interchange. And if you're traveling LA-1, a 14-minute ride from Addis to the I-10 interchange. I'm Ray Romero.
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9: It will be another day with well above average temperatures, highs reaching all the way into the middle 90s, but thankfully humidity values will be on the lower side of things, but still feeling slightly muggy out there. Skies will be mostly sunny. There is barely any chance of rain. In the overnight hours, lows right near 70 degrees, and a very similar feeling day on Wednesday, but that humidity is starting to move in a higher direction. I'm meteorologist Baylen Rogers with your Storm Station forecast, WBRZ Channel 2.

0: 705, Talk 107.3 FM, WBRP, Mornings with Brian Haldane, rolling right along. Hour 2 coming your way right now. Brian here with you, Bree Lynn producing. Starting off the 7 o'clock hour at, 71 degrees in downtown Baton Rouge. 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
0: The pieces are in place for a movie VR project in Broadmoor. Up next, they break ground. The project includes 1.3 miles of new sidewalks on both sides of Goodwood Boulevard from Airline to Sharp, a bike lane restriping, upgraded signage, pavement markings, and new crosswalk striping at Broadmoor Elementary and High School. The groundbreaking is slated today, but
4: they started work a few days ago.
1: Number 4.
0: Dr. Chris Morrison at Pennington Biomedical Research Center was awarded a prestigious National Institute of Health research grant totaling up to $2 million to investigate the hormone FGF21, if you're scoring at home, and the detection of dietary protein restriction. Now, this is going to get to talk of diabetes and kidney disease before it's all said and done. That's going to be the impact for us as the public. It'll support research into how the brain detects changes in protein intake and how reduced protein intake drives adaptive changes in metabolism and food intake overall. So I have a feeling this is going to involve the high protein diets and the intermittent fasting diets.
1: Number 3.
0: South Flannery Road going to be closed from Old Hammond Highway to Goodwood Boulevard starting today, running through the end of the year for a bridge replacement project. I assume this is over Lively Bayou. Because that's the only bridge that's in between Old Hammond and Goodwood on Flannery is Lively Bayou, So they got to replace the bridge right there on Flannery over Lively Bayou. Once they're done with that by the end of the year, part two of this project is going to involve putting in a roundabout Old Hammond at Flannery. That's going to be a mess.
1: Number 2.
0: So the Deeks and Fiji are now suspended as hazing investigations play out on campus. LSU police issued 7 misdemeanor hazing citations to members of DKE and 2 to Fiji. No real surprise on the Deacon. They've always been they let them back on campus, boom, they're suspended. Let them back on campus, boom, they're suspended. So that's where they're at now. Once again, suspended.
1: Number 1.
0: I'm keeping an eye on the forecast for the rest of this week, y'all. I'm supposed to be telling you about what's going on in the tropics right now, but actually what has my eye a lot more than that, you heard the forecast from WBRZ and weather just a moment ago. How about I open the right app? Moron. What we're looking at for the remainder of the week, highs in the low 90s this week, right? Which is great. But Friday, Saturday, Sunday, and then to a lesser extent, Monday, we're going to have storms rolling through all weekend long. 70% chance of rain Friday, 80% chance of rain Saturday and Sunday. Here's the thing, though. The highs aren't even going to reach 90. Cold front moving through along with it. So looks like Saturday, if you're stepping between raindrops on campus when McNeese rolls into town, we're looking at a high of 84 on the day. And oh, by the way,
1: top stories are in the books. Now,
0: By the way, next week, look for overnight lows in the 60s. Low 60s.
3: Hey.
1: There's a look at today's top stories. Now let's find out what's trending.
0: All right, what you got, Bree Lynn?
3: Top tech CEOs are expected to gather at the White House on Tuesday to discuss what else? AI, artificial intelligence.
0: Yeah, let's go. AI is going to kill us all. It is. So here's the thing, and I'm not a conspiracy theorist guy. I normally don't believe in conspiracy theories because, there are rare times where I'll buy in on a conspiracy theory. Most of the time, I just entertain them because they're fun. But what's the likelihood that the tech bros are just being protective of their moneymaker? The more guardrails you want to put up around AI, we can't let other people into our playground. We're the only ones in this playground because it's dangerous. You got to stay out for your own safety. Like, that's a storyline that I don't, it's obviously not being reported, it's not being entertained, is the idea that, like, Donald Trump's like, no, we need to be all systems go with AI or China's going to whip our butt. And I agree with him on that. At the same time, though, I do worry about the dangers of AI. I do worry about that.
3: I do too.
0: I also believe that as AI learns, it will eventually learn that it is its own existence is based upon human existence. So anybody that believes that AI is going to destroy humanity hasn't thought it all the way through. And I want to take you back to the 1983 movie War Games.
2: Again.
3: Oh, yeah.
0: I know. I've made this reference way too many times. But as, what was it, Joshua? As Joshua worked itself out playing, exploring scenarios of global thermonuclear war, it explored every scenario out there. And every scenario out there was mutually assured destruction. The same's going to come from this.
3: Very true.
0: So,
3: kind of on the same front where you talk about a job, the only way AI will take your job is if you don't learn how to use it.
0: Correct.
3: It's the same.
0: Right.
3: Right. A Mississippi judge set a $5 million bond Monday for a third man charged in the death of a black woman whose body was found hanging from a tree.
0: I mean, whoa. In 2026. You know?
3: Still dealing with that?
0: I know. And the thing is, though, here's the sad part. We're going to for the rest of our lives. For the rest of eternity.
3: It's a shame.
0: Well, as long as there are people, there will be racist people.
3: I know.
0: You know? It's not something that can be eradicated from the planet.
3: It's just a shame.
0: I know, it is. Yeah. It is.
3: The Harlem Globetrotters are coming back to the Breeze and Canes River Center in February. And yes, I know, Brian, it's not a let's win. It's more let's have fun.
0: So last hour, I said, spoiler alert, they're going to win.
3: I go, oh.
0: I mean, they're on a 9,000-game win streak. So,
3: well, and they're always going to win.
0: I believe the last time they lost was 1995, playing against Kareem Abdul-Jabbar and a handful of all-stars. They weren't playing the Washington Generals or whomever else was out there. They're on a piddly little 9,000-game win streak. So
3: funny. I know my boys want to see it so bad. I mean,
0: so have they been?
3: No, they've never been yet.
0: Go. Highly, okay. highly recommend. Go. It is so worth the price of admission. It is an unbelievable show. It's unbelievably fun. It's interactive.
3: Wow.
0: And the Haldanes, we're a basketball family. We love our basketball. So seeing them things do with a basketball that, like, man should not be able to do, you know, over the shoulder, mid-court shot, whatever. It just seeing that sort of thing on display is amazing.
3: And don't they cut up mid-court, like the Globetrotters, they'll take a ball and spin it on their finger and entertain the crowd and stuff like that as well.
0: Oh, yeah. Yeah. I mean,
3: that'll be fun.
0: It's so much more than that. But yes, absolutely. So highly, highly recommend. When the Savannah Banana started to gain in popularity, everybody started
3: to say. You know where they learned it from.
0: Right. 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
6: We have an accident on Airline and Paladin. That's a little bit south of the Highland Road intersection. If you're coming in on I-12, we're going to clock that right now at about 25 minutes. Jubin to the 10-12 split. Florida Boulevard isn't much better. That's 21 minutes from Denham Springs to the Airline interchange. And if you're traveling LA-1, a 14-minute ride from Addis to the I-10 interchange. I'm Ray Romero.
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0: 17, Talk 107.3 FM, WBRP. Mornings with Brian Haldane, rolling right along. We got back-to-back segments about Ascension Parish coming up, y'all. In our next segment, Stephanie Malin with Hyundai Steel going to join us. Let's talk about where we're at on the educational front for job creation. Right now, though, we got Donnie Miller. He heads up the Ascension Parish Chamber. He's on with us. How are you, man?
1: Hey, Brian. Good morning.
0: Good morning. First and foremost, congratulations on the LABI Award. We had Rowdy Godet on yesterday talk about the winners, and it looks like y'all were a resounding yes.
1: Man, it's such a such a cool honor for the team, for our board, for all of our members to be recognized. I mean, this is bringing home a fun trophy for the whole parish. It's pretty cool.
0: Yeah, well, I mean, at the same time, though, it's kind of, you know, duh, of course. I mean, where else are you going to go with this? I mean, you got a Hyundai Steel, CF Industries. I mean, and you're capitalizing on it left and right. And those are the two headliners, but it's all the businesses underneath that brings things even further into light. So, I guess that's my way of saying well-earned.
1: I appreciate it. Hey, it's fun to be in a state that's on offense right now. And I feel like Louisiana is pushing. And with $250 billion, $260 billion that's been announced, I keep finishing that sentence with so far.
0: So far.
1: There's more coming.
0: Well, because, you know, Susan Bourgeois and LED, every time they make an announcement, they fill the slot back up in the hopper there. Everything that's potential keeps re-upping too. So there's never any, you know, downtime where you just say, okay, we're going to pause for a minute. You know, it's you get one that gets out of the sales funnel and put another one into the funnel.
1: Susan also has, I mean, besides being a rock star, also has an amazing team, you know, and as someone that's driving a team here locally, you know, I think you had Josh Flagg on yesterday.
0: I did.
1: Rock star, absolute rock star, yeah. And especially when it comes to the tech space and how Louisiana is pushing the envelope. Ann Trappe, I mean, Paige Carter, the list goes really deep. They've got a deep bench of talent at LED, and it's coming to fruition because we're seeing all the wins.
0: Well, yeah, 1,000%. If I had the opportunity, I would just do an entire show of just shouting out everybody in her department, just one at a time, individually.
1: Yeah,
0: you know?
1: Absolutely.
0: Y'all got a couple things coming up. In fact, 1 week from today, you're going to be enjoying a little golf, will you not?
1: We will be enjoying golf, rain or shine, I promise you.
0: Rain will be gone by then, so you're going to have a nice little... Yeah. I have faith it'll be done by Sunday, which means you get nice cool weather. Probably a wet course, though.
1: That's okay. It'll slow play down, and it gives more opportunity for conversations. I mean, we're gonna have 200 plus calls.

0: offers out there. So we want to make sure that they're not rushed and can really enjoy a Monday off of work.
1: So coming up, it's at Pelican Point. Tell me all about it.
0: Yeah, so it's the 28th annual Ascension Chamber Golf Classic, October 5th. Yes, like you said, Pelican Point. We take over all 27 holes at Pelican Point. It's a blast. We do get teased by rain every single year, but by that Monday morning, it has pushed through. So we'll have 54 teams out there. And really, what makes this different, obviously, everybody comes out to play golf and have a good time. But it's much more than a golf tournament. You get more than 200 businesses and community leaders spending the day meeting people, building relationships outside of kind of the normal office environment. So we find a lot of people enjoy this event. I know there's a lot of golf tournaments kicking off this time of year, and it's the perfect time, right? As you mentioned earlier, that the weather's finally starting to turn for us, and by next Monday, it's going to be beautiful.
1: High of 84, man. High of 84. Get after it. This is one of those times, though, that I want to take just another quick second on it, because most folks, you know, if they're not into golf or whatever, they might think, oh, just it's a bunch of people taking a day off of work. That level of, like, not just networking, but fellowship as well. Like, that combination of the two is one of those times where you could say, this is how relationships are built. Not just how business is done, but how neighbors become neighbors.
0: 100%. When we recruit businesses to our market, you know, and we're at a breakfast, a lunch, a dinner, it's important that we're breaking bread, right? And creating these relationships. And I find that these tournaments offer just a different way to break bread. And you said it best, fellowship. Really being able to rub shoulders, bring down the anxiety, not be locked into a 30-minute or a one-hour conversation via Zoom or, you know, whatever the formal meeting is. So this is a good opportunity to break down some barriers.
1: I'm curious. Can the boys from Hyundai Steel swing the sticks?
0: Right, you know, I'm interested to see. They're going to come out and swing away, but I'll be sure to send you a video.
1: Oh man, see, I'm trying to think. Are there Korean golfers on the PGA Tour? KJ Choi. So
0: oh, yeah, absolutely.
1: Yeah, we'll see. We'll see what kind of game they got on Monday for sure. When you talk about, you know, stepping outside of the office, you got a clay shoot coming up too.
0: You know, it's going to be the first time we're trying something a little different. We have an annual bowling tournament. It sells out every year. Golf tournament, nearly sold out this year, but it normally sells out every year. It will. And so we thought we'd offer something a little left of center with a sporting clay shoot. You know, instead of calling a business throughout the year and asking them to sponsor this event and then another event, you know, we're having an opportunity for them to come out and try something new. So it's going to be 100 birds, sporting clay shoot. About 140 shooters. That's a big shoot. Mm-hmm. We're also going to have several, you know, fun added games in between. We're going to give away some toys that go bang, some great raffles. And again, just something if you're not the traditional golfer or not a traditional bowler, or you are and you want to come play a different game, you can come swing a shotgun that plays just like golf, except you're moving on. It's a much shorter walk.
1: So you got golf, you got bowling, now you got a clay shoot. I mean, what are we doing, go-kart races after this?
0: They used to have a dodgeball tournament, I found out.
1: No!
0: I don't know if the insurance policy was getting too high, but it can't be any higher than having a sporting clay shoot. But yeah, we want to get creative with it all. Gap, our young professionals, had a murder mystery at the old Governor's Mansion this year. So which we're always doing something a little bit different. And I continuously tell the team we don't want to do the same magic trick over and over and over again.
1: The sporting clay shoot, I assume there's still room for people to hop in on this one.
0: There is, yeah. So please check out the Ascension Chamber's website under the events tab. There's some really great sponsorship opportunities. You know, teams of four, they'll have golf carts. I was joking about walking, so you know it's pretty low lift, and it's going to be out at Cubby Rise Lodge out in Custer, Louisiana, near Robert, Louisiana. And, you know, mid-November is going to be absolutely beautiful out in some wooded space.
1: I have heard so many good things about Cubby Rise.
0: Oh, absolutely. Well, I've got to take the team out there, Brian, to go view a few things, so I'll give you a shout, and if you're free, come shoot a few with us.
1: Yeah, no, so November 6th. Well, I'm terrible, so I'm more than happy to watch other people shoot. I don't want to waste any rounds because...
0: That's the beauty of this game and this sport, though, Brian, and that's why we really wanted to incorporate it. Like bowling, right, you don't have to be, you know, throwing a 300. you know, every time. And when it comes to sporting clays, if you're, you know, 40-50%, it's just amazing, the feeling. And it has to shoot 100 different shots. It's a punch on your shoulder for a little while if you're not a repetitive shooter.
1: 40, well, and that's the other thing. It's like it knocks me off the bench press for like a month.
0: Fair. But you can shoot a 12-gauge or you can shoot a 20-gauge and it lightens the load a little bit on your shoulder.
1: Okay. All right. 40% would be a dream. When I tell you I'm terrible, I'm terrible.
0: Brian, one lesson, I'll have you shooting 50%. That's a promise. We'll get you out there.
1: I'll take you up on that. I will buy in on that for sure. We're talking with Donnie Miller from St. John Parish Chamber. Donnie, I want to get on this opportunity to Ascension in a minute, but we haven't had a chance to talk since the last time I was out there. Y'all had John Kennedy speak at the luncheon not too long ago. Give us the recap on that, because I thought the senator brought some fantastic insights, some hilarious Q&A, but give us the recap.
0: It's such a great moment for the parish. You know, Senator Kennedy reached out, his team reached out and said, look, he's coming in. We'd love to put something together. I said, well, we've got the ability to put a couple hundred people pretty quickly in a room. And when I tell you there was a gravitational pull that week, a couple days leading up to it and a couple days after, it was the topic of conversation throughout the parish. And, you know, the senator came in. Typically, we have our speakers speak for 20, 25 minutes, and he spoke for a straight 55 minutes.
1: Yes. Yeah.
0: One note card, no presentation, and, you know, he was a cross-section of economic development, international, you know, what's going on in war times, and, you know, he stayed after and, you know, met with the press. But what I was most impressed about, and again, we have a lot of speakers, he walked the room and shook every single person's hand, took every picture, you know, 2, 3, 4 pictures with some people, and really did what we all think people should do, you know, in the elected space. But look, he's a popular figure and was very, very kind to all of us. So it was a thrill to have him.
1: And the way he's able to weave international affairs with as local as street corners, I mean, it was seamless.
0: And I think he went viral that afternoon as well, because it was in the thick of SEC and LSU, and he was talking about, you know, hobos and ham sandwiches.
1: That's exactly right. I forgot about that. But and you said it was within the course of like 2-3 days, where I believe was that on Thursday, and then Friday was the ceremonial groundbreaking in Hyundai.
0: That's right.
1: I mean, it was back to back, bang bang.
0: And talk about an eventful groundbreaking. I mean, what a spectacle. I mean, they did a phenomenal job. I mean, literally from, all right, now it's time to lift your shovel. All right, now it's time to turn your shovel. Everything was programmed down to the millisecond. It was impressive.
1: It was the funniest thing, and I don't want to lose anybody on this, but I made fun of this before. The number of people, so everything, instead of having a teleprompter, every speech was on a big scroll on the back wall. And Governor Jeff Landry kept going off script, and he kept going off script, and the script would just stop. The scroll on the back wall would just stop. The number of people who were looking at the back wall instead of looking at the governor by the end of his speech was hilarious, because he, another one who can go seamless, in and out of, you know, let me get off script, let me hop back on, off script, back on again. It got to the point where, like, half the room was looking backwards by the time he was done talking. I couldn't stop laughing.
0: I know. I just felt for the team, the South Korean team, that was probably going, oh, no.
1: That's why I was laughing. They're like, what is going on here? Where is he going? Oh, so good. We got a minute and a half left. Donnie Miller from the Ascension Parish Chambers on with us. Let's talk about the 2027 sponsorship campaign.
0: Look, every year, you know, as we finish out the year, we're already starting to think about what's coming up. And so as we finish 26, we're already planning for 27, and we're launching our annual sponsorship campaign. We call it Opportunity Ascension. This has been a legacy program of volunteers for years that have been really pulling their resources and their time and making calls to all of our members, you know, for the sponsorship campaign. But the idea is really simple. You know, instead of calling a business throughout the year and asking them to sponsor this event and then another event and then another event, we tend to sit down early late in the year. And once we have time with them, we have a bigger conversation. What are you trying to accomplish in 27? Who are you trying to reach? Where does your company need to be visible? and ideally, how can the chamber help? And so we build a plan the year before with our membership, and things can ebb and flow and move throughout the year. They're not 100% locked in. We do have a heart, and things change throughout the year. But for the most part, with our major events, we're able to secure our sponsorships early, and then it really helps us, ramp up the year and maintain the internals of the office instead of trying to wait for and being reactionary. So it includes all of our major events, all of our luncheons, programs, chamber initiatives, and we put it all in front of the company early on and have a dialogue and really try to secure those dollars before we start the new year.
1: He is Donnie Miller with the Ascension Parish Chamber. Always appreciate the time, man.
0: Brian, thanks so much.
1: Thank you. Here's news.
2: Faster than people can keep up. The researchers warning, once an intelligence explosion begins, the window for action may close.
3: President Trump has called fears about AI going rogue a hoax. Concerns about hack attacks at both the FBI and now the Pentagon. The FBI job site hit by a hacking group is still down. And a Pentagon official says that hackers got into the personnel database, personally putting information of millions of people at risk. President Trump's ban on imports of about $1 billion worth of Canadian imports, including some dairy products, alcohol and motorcycles, is now in effect. Flooding worries across several southwestern states, fueled by Hurricane Polo as it makes landfall in Mexico. This is ABC News.
4: I'm John Burns in the Talk 107.3 Baton Rouge Newsroom. The Protect College Sports Act has passed the U.S. Senate. Here's Andrew Greenstein.
5: Among many other things, the Protect College Sports Act establishes a 5-year eligibility window with one transfer allowed without needing to sit out a season. While he ultimately voted in favor of the bill, Senator John Kennedy noted that the bill also exempts schools from antitrust laws.
6: Now, who wins from this bill? Well, obviously, the universities and the colleges do.
5: Kennedy said that would effectively impose a salary cap on student athletes, which is unfair given how much money some coaches earn.
6: Some make $13 million a year. That's not over the life of their contract. That's a year.
5: I'm Andrew Greenstein.
4: The final vote was 77-22. Louisiana's other senator, Bill Cassidy, also voted yes. The Protect College Sports Act now advances to the House, where it faces an uncertain future. Governor Jeff Landry is defending Louisiana's growing data center industry amid concerns about its impact on water supplies and electricity bills. Speaking at a State of the State luncheon in Monroe, Landry pushed back on concerns about how much water the facilities will need to cool their equipment.
7: Golf courses around this country use 500 billion gallons of water a year. Data centers around the country use 18 billion at best. Do the math.
4: Speaking of water, Louisiana could see some heavy rainfall later this week as a cold front will interact with a very moist air mass associated with the remnants of Hurricane Polo in the eastern Pacific. National Weather Service meteorologist Donald Jones says rain chances return tomorrow and increase Thursday through the weekend, and we could possibly see some flash flooding with this storm system.
8: We are going to be looking at potential for some heavy rain with these storms, so they will have the potential to drop several inches of rain over a fairly short period of time.
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10: The drive-in on I-12 is up to 35 minutes now from Jubin to the 10-12 split. If you're traveling eastbound I-10 from LA 415 across the river to Highland, an 18-minute drive there. And on the westbound side, drive time from Highland to the bridge is 20 minutes with a little backup beginning there now as well. LA 1 at 17 minutes from Addis to the I-10 on-ramp. I'm Ray Romero.
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2: It will be another day with well above average temperatures, highs reaching all the way into the middle 90s, but thankfully humidity values will be on the lower side of things, but still feeling slightly muggy out there. Skies will be mostly sunny. There is barely any chance of rain. In the overnight hours, lows right near 70 degrees, and a very similar feeling day on Wednesday, but that humidity is starting to move in a higher direction. I'm meteorologist Baylen Rogers with your Storm Station forecast, WBRZ Channel 2.
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0: Talk 107.3 FM, WBRP. Mornings with Brian Haldane, rolling right along. We go from Ascension Parish to Ascension Parish. Our next guest is Stephanie Malin. She's the spokesperson for Hyundai Steel right here in Louisiana. Hopping on the hotline. Let's talk about what's next. Next steps out that way. Stephanie, welcome back. How are you this morning?
1: I'm great. Thank you so much for having me, Brian.
0: No, always glad to have you on. Always glad to talk. We were just talking with Donnie Miller in our last segment, and a little bit of that conversation crossed over to the recent ceremonial groundbreaking, which really is kind of the starting pistol of the whole thing, but is playing a role in moving everything forward. So let's talk about what the opportunities are right now, where we are right now, and you know, sequentially, what's next?
1: Yeah, absolutely. Our focus right now is on workforce development. So we have 1,300 employees to hire between now and when we plan to open the plant in Donaldsonville in 2029. So we are hitting the ground running, trying to find the best and brightest talent in Louisiana. We just posted about 40 jobs recently, and so we're here today to share about all of those great opportunities with this company, Hyundai POSCO Louisiana Steel, right here in Louisiana.
0: Okay, you said you posted 40. Is that kind of the way it's going to roll, or are we going to see like one ginormous hire at some point?
1: We are going to be posting jobs in waves. So right now we have all types of jobs that are posted on the website, from CRM engineers to administrative assistants, shipping, supply chain, payroll, learning and development, human resources, you name it. You can find a little bit of everything right now in the job openings that are listed, but we will continue posting those job openings in waves. So when you go to the LED Fast Start website to look at those jobs and see what's available, if you find something that fits, we encourage you to apply. And if you don't, we encourage you to keep checking back, because we will continue to post more and more jobs in waves every couple of weeks, because it is a lot of work to do to find the best and brightest talent when you're looking at over 1,000 employees.
0: Oh, no, absolutely. And to be, you know, 1,000 employees starting from scratch. That's because it's not like you've got 1,000 employees and you're turning over a few here and there. It's 1,300 from scratch. What is a learning and development manager?
1: A learning and development manager is really key to our team, because they're the type of people that come in and do training and development in terms of professionalism, negotiation, communication. Many of them will cover things like personality type and how to work with other people of different personality types. So they really help to bring out the best in each of us and find the best way to communicate and work together and collaborate to find the best outcome professionally in the workplace.
0: Talk with Stephanie Malin, the spokesperson for Hyundai Steel right here in Louisiana. Now, I mean, you ran through that list of, you know, potential positions that are out there. I mean, we're really talking about all levels of skill. So I guess we're talking about all levels of background, too.
1: Absolutely. We want a very diverse workforce. So we want people from all different backgrounds and careers to join.

0: team, because we know that we are stronger together. And so we want people who are just starting off in their career to those who are mid-career and people who have 20 or 30 years of experience, because it will take all levels of professionals on our team to make sure that our excellence at every level is there as we get started up. So if you do see a job that's listed and it says it's mid-career or needs a little more experience, we still encourage you to apply, because we want you to be a part of our talent pool. If that's not a fit, there's a good chance there's going to be something else coming on down the line that could be a good fit.
1: Stephanie, this feels different, and I don't know if it feels different or if it is different or if we're just not used to economic development and seeing 1,300 people being hired all at the same time, but is Hyundai Steel doing things differently than we've seen from other manufacturers in the past?
0: Well, you know, one of the things that we are really excited about as a team is that when this plant is built in 2029, it will be the world's only fully integrated steel mill, which is going to cut down on carbon emissions by 70%. Mm-hmm. And that means that we are going from the raw product itself to the steel sheet metal that will go downstream into high quality automotive manufacturing all across the U.S. Of course, we have a Hyundai sister plant in Georgia that will manufacture vehicles using the steel that we're creating, but it also really helps us in terms of supply chain. So, you know, you remember during COVID when everybody was scrambling for toilet paper, or, you know, there was a shortage of chips that went into vehicles.
1: Yep.
0: The goal is resiliency. So to make sure that prices stay stable. So, you know, there's lots of benefits coming with Hyundai Steel here in Louisiana. Not only that, but it's really, truly right now a startup environment. So, you know, people have an opportunity to get in right now at the ground level and really make a difference in terms of how we do things. If you're the kind of person that doesn't like when people say this is the way we've always done it, you'll be a great fit here, because we are looking for people who are self-starters, who are creative, who are problem solvers. And it's a great thing to put on your resume, not just that you got experience at a world-class manufacturer like Hyundai Posco Louisiana Steel, but also that you helped start the process up and you know how to do that.
1: Yeah, and there's just something about being on board with something from the beginning. It's not something you can quantify or put an ROI on, but just being in from the beginning is just, it's kind of a special thing. Hey, you mentioned worldwide and a world stage. You've mentioned world a couple times in the last couple of minutes. Are there international jobs involved with this? I mean, because this is a Korean-based company.
0: Yeah, absolutely. So the jobs are based here in Donaldsonville, but there is an opportunity for travel. So many of the people who will take those engineering roles will need to go abroad to our partner and sister sites all over the world. So there are lots of opportunities to travel on the company's dime, which I think is really exciting, to places like Seoul in South Korea, to travel to France, Germany, Italy. They're going to need to learn about the machines themselves that we'll be using right here in the U.S. once the plant is built. So there's lots of opportunities to travel. And then once you grow with a company, there's always opportunities to network and to find new positions and to move your career up, whether that's, you know, going to management level or whether that's deepening your skill set and really learning more about what it is that you're doing and growing that skill set.
1: Want to talk partnerships if we could. Talking with Stephanie Malin from Hyundai Steel. Want to talk partnerships if we could on two different fronts. First of all these jobs we'll find them on LED's Fast Start website. Talk to me about that partnership with LED, not just to, you know, have the, you know, courtship to bring Hyundai here, but the follow through to make sure everything is going to be a success.
0: Absolutely. LED has been an absolutely key partner for our team at Hyundai Posco Louisiana Steel, because they really take what businesses need from the very beginning to help us get started. And that is truly mentorship on every level. So right now what they're doing is they're really helping us with that recruiting stage and with developing some of those best practices for hiring, and truly are partnering with us to get those jobs posted, to get those jobs filled, to help us find the best talent. And, you know, we have been to a number of career fairs over the last few weeks, and we'll continue to go to those. And it's always such a pleasure being there, because we meet incredible people, but we also have the opportunity to continue those conversations with our partners at LED, who are there right right on site with us, boots on the ground, helping us every step of the way to build the site, to foster, all the learning that we need as a company and to find that great talent.
1: Talk about some of the learning that folks need along the way. Brings me to my other partnership question, and that's with RPCC and Quentin Taylor. This was really the opportunity for RPCC to say, hey, like Hyundai Steel's doing something different, we're going to do something different as well. Really step outside of the box to make the education match the application.
0: Yeah, absolutely. We want people to make sure that no matter what their background is, whether they're already in a career and they're looking to grow it further, or if they want to make a switch, or if they're in middle school or high school, that we're providing opportunities for those folks. And that means that, you know, let's say that you have a son or daughter in high school, or that you are a high school student listening today. That means that when you get out of high school, we want to have opportunities for you right away. And that partnership with River Parish's Community College is really key in providing that quick transition to a program that's going to help learn those skill sets that you can take and go right into work right away at Hyundai Steel. So whether that's, you know, as an operator, a process technician, an instrument tech, all of those skills are going to be taught through really hands-on experiential learning at RPCC, and they have great programs with lots of other manufacturers that we're really excited to partner with them for, because they bring so much expertise and experience to the training programs that they're going to be providing for these students. And again, that's not just for someone that has just graduated high school. It's for anyone. If you're in a career right now and you're not really happy and you're looking to make a change, you can go into manufacturing no matter your background and get that hands-on training, and we'll take you right into the plant, teach you those skills that you need in collaboration with RPCC, and then put you in a career that gives you incredible opportunities.
1: You know what I forgot to ask when we were talking about international travel is the need for bilingual employees. And this might be a little bit selfish on my end, because I've got a daughter in college and I'm trying to talk her into adding French as a minor. but if you're traveling around the world, you kind of need to talk to the people you get to.
0: Absolutely. You know, having the ability to speak a second language can never hurt you. It can always help you, no matter what the language is. And you will see, as you scroll through the positions that we have open, that we would love it if people do know a second language. As you know, our headquarters is in Korea, and so many of our colleagues right now are able to speak in Korean and in English. And so if you do have that ability, that is just icing on the cake in terms of the skill set that we're looking for. Now, if you don't have the ability to speak a second language, or, you know, you're not fluent in Korean yet, that's fine. We absolutely still want you to apply for those jobs. But the cool thing about working here is that you can pick up another language by working with people who are fluent in that language. You know, it's really hard to pick up a second language when you're on your own or you're using an app and you don't have anybody to practice with. And the team members here are always really happy to help.
1: I've got so much more I want to get to, but we're just straight up out of time. because there's community involvement that goes beyond RPCC and the Ascension Chamber. There's so much more we need to get to, but in our remaining moments, where can folks go if they want to learn more?
0: Yeah, they can go to the LED Fast Start website to look at all the jobs that we have posted, and that's opportunities.ledfaststart.com. Again, that's opportunities.ledfaststart.com. And they can also go to Hyundai Pasco Louisiana Steel's LinkedIn site, see all of the community engagement that we're doing, and to get in touch with us.
1: She is Stephanie Malin, the spokesperson for Hyundai Steel. Thank you so much for a couple moments.
0: Thank you. We appreciate it.
1: No, absolutely. I appreciate y'all. And that's not the last conversation, to be sure. Hey, before we get you to your money now, let me remind you about Landmark Bank, landmarkbankla.com, the website for a community bank that's been a community bank since 1897. Think about that timeline from 1897 to today. That's half the nation's life. Been a community bank, been on the same track to make sure that other members of their community are taken care of, making sure that you don't just have a bank, you have a banker. 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
2: Money now. Toyota Motors said its global vehicle sales and production fell for a second straight month in August as declines in China, the U.S., and the Middle East persisted. The world's biggest automaker saw global sales fall 6.4% from a year earlier to nearly 791,000 vehicles. Production also dropped 5.9% to roughly 700,000 total. India is planning to invest $25 billion in its deep tech industry as it tries to catch up to China and the U.S. CNBC reports that deep tech is a broad term used for startups in artificial

0: intelligence, semiconductors, advanced manufacturing, drones, and space tech. Shares of fast fashion retailer Shein tumbled as much as 14% this morning after it reported a 67% fall in quarterly profit in its first post-IPO results. The results fuel investors' concerns over margin pressure and slowing growth. Futures are slightly higher. That's your money now.
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7: We picked up a new crash now on Sherwood Forest and North Harrell's Ferry. No big interstate accidents, but we got plenty of interstate backups, that's for sure. Eastbound I-10, you're slowing on the Port Allen side of the bridge, tight past the 110 out to Dalrymple. There is some spillover onto the I-110 with that backup now at Florida Boulevard. I-12 delays remain heavy from the Juban Road exit. I'm Ray Romero.
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3: 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Hey, Bree Lynn.
10: Hey.
3: We gotta step in and make a correction.
10: Yes, we do.
3: Yeah. So nobody bets 1,000, and every once in a while you swing and miss, and I swung and missed. In researching is a loose term. In grabbing some trending stories this morning, mm-hmm. I grabbed one that I admittedly did not read the story. I saw what was trending on Twitter. And what was trending on Twitter was a Mississippi judge set a $5 million bond for a third man charged in the death of a black woman whose body was found hanging from a tree in August. That was what was trending on Twitter. And we talked about it during trending stories, and everything about that sentence makes it sound like this was a racist act and was a lynching. I mean, there's nothing
10: I
3: about
10: that. I would read it like that.
3: Same. That's exactly how I read it. Well, we had some folks over in the glorified crew. We had some folks in the chat, and thank you for the clarification. And I had a couple folks email me as well, say you know the accused, they're black, and the victim's black. And I was like, I did not know that. I saw what was on Twitter and I ran with it. And that's on me. That's totally on me. But, and it's, I mean, it's, you know.
10: I didn't even catch it
3: no,
10: either.
3: I know, but, well, because I handed it off to you. So, like, because the trending's your end. But, like, it blew right past me. And then it's just moving quick. Not going to make excuses. I stepped on it. I stepped in it. But here's the thing. Let's go a step further. She was put in the tree after she was already dead.
10: Yeah, why would he put her in a tree and hang her?
3: I don't know. Is it to make it look like a lynching?
10: Yeah.
3: Is it to race bait and exacerbate tensions? Because you've got three black suspects and a black victim.
10: Mm-hmm.
3: And I mean, this kind of changes the story overall. And I don't want to dive down any further because I've only read what I can read during breaks. Because, I mean, I've already pled ignorance once. I'm not going to do it again. But apparently the victim was killed before her body was placed in a tree behind an abandoned house in Jackson. So I want to give a moment of clarification to say that, like, you know, we missed on this one. I was not privy to the – I hadn't read the story. And I bought in on the sensational headline that everything about that headline made it sound like this was, well, there goes Mississippi. And I bought it hook, line, and sinker. So – anyway, I just wanted to make sure that clarification was out there. It does completely change the conversation.
10: Yeah, it does.
3: And I don't want to go any further down the speculation route, but it does completely change the conversation and what the nature of that story is. So, but big shout out and again, a reminder that we're on Facebook Live every single day, and your interaction on Facebook Live is absolutely vital. Whether it's traffic updates, whether it is what you're seeing out there on the roads, whether it's you know, news that's happening in real time, which we've had that happen before as well, or the occasional correction that's needed. So thank you to everybody who brought it up. Thank you to everybody who cleared things up on that. And I'm glad we could set the record straight. So, yeah.
10: And I was going to tell you, Brian, the Bourbon Festival, we actually have tickets already. I put up the contest.
3: We do.
10: Talk 107.3 on our contest page.
3: Well, there you go.
10: Yeah.
3: Okay. That's so it's, you can go to Talk 107.3 to win tickets?
10: Yes, you can. Okay. And there's a contest link open for you.
3: Very, very good. Yeah. Looking forward to the 6th annual. The Bourbon Society is pretty remarkable. It's every time I think my palate's pretty good with the bourbon, I get blown.
10: You go.
3: No, I get blown out of the water. It's, yeah. It's, I'm okay. I'm okay for my first sip or two. And then after that, everything is just, you know, blurred.
10: Well, rightfully so.
3: No, not like that. I mean, from a tasting standpoint. Don't make it drunk, Ryan. All right. We're coming up on hour number three. We got a lot more to cover. We're talking entrepreneurs. We're talking to Congressman Carter. It's all coming up right after news.
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11: From ABC News, I'm Sherry Preston. One of the leaders of the hacking group that hit the FBI is now under arrest. This just in, FBI head Kash Patel says he was picked up in the Netherlands, coming after the group Shiny Hunters says it got in through the FBI job site. ABC's Karen Waugh.
12: The notorious hacking group that took responsibility for the breach now claims it will not release the data, suggesting it only carried out the attack to show its capabilities after earlier this year, the FBI exposed details of how the group operates.
11: The Pentagon also revealing it was hacked. About 3 million current, former, and deceased military members may have had their personal information compromised. As leaders in the AI industry head to the White House for discussions with President Trump today, some continue sounding the alarm. OpenAI says it's scrapping the release of its latest AI model, saying it went far beyond what it was authorized to do and didn't meet the company's safety bar.
13: This coming on the heels of Australia's prime minister revealing that an artificial intelligence agent from OpenAI went rogue, attacking a government-run health website, gaining unauthorized access to public and non-public files. OpenAI apologizing to the Australian people, saying it plans to rebuild trust. adding, this is a new kind of cyber incident which represents an emerging global challenge.
11: ABC's Mary Bruce. A 2024 rape investigation reopened on the campus of Cornell University. ABC's Aaron Katursky with more on what happened when the woman first came forward.
14: The district attorney who declined to bring charges 2 years ago told us Jane Doe's allegations may be morally disturbing, but her account at the time did not describe a crime.
15: She clearly consented in the beginning, and there was never any indication that she changed that to the things that she participated in.
11: The woman has filed a civil lawsuit against Cornell. It says there were expulsions and suspensions. This is ABC News.
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18: This is the Bloomberg Money Minute. Eli Lilly has been on a record spending spree as it uses the windfall from its weight loss and diabetes drugs to expand into new areas that could power its next act. The company behind Zepbound and Mounjaro is on track to hit $88 billion in sales this year, nearly double 2 years ago. Lilly is now the world's largest pharmaceutical company, and it plans to take action to avoid the sales spiral that has tripped up other industry leaders. Checking on your money, stock futures seeing gains this Tuesday. Traders are monitoring the diplomatic efforts to end the Iran war and revive energy flows through the Strait of Hormuz. Yesterday, losses for stocks with the Dow falling 347 points. And today is National Coffee Day. A lot of giveaways are taking place. Dunkin' Rewards members can get a free medium, hot, or iced coffee with any purchase through the Dunkin' app. No freebies, though, at Starbucks, but it is introducing its new Aerocano, which is an air-whipped iced espresso drink. Courtney Donahoe, Bloomberg Radio.
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7: Heavy is back up, so right where you'd expect to find them, coming into Baton Rouge on westbound I-12, where it's at 35 minutes from Jubin to the 10-12 split. Pretty healthy backups along LA-1 as well, 20 minutes from Addis to the I-10 on-ramp, and westbound I-10, Highland to the new bridge, a 25-minute drive there. No particularly big interstate crashes for the moment, though we do have one at Sherwood Forest and Harrell's Ferry. I'm Ray Romero.
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21: It will be another day with well above average temperatures, highs reaching all the way into the middle 90s, but thankfully humidity values will be on the lower side of things, but still feeling slightly muggy out there. Skies will be mostly sunny. There is barely any chance of rain. In the overnight hours, lows right near 70 degrees, and a very similar feeling day on Wednesday, but that humidity is starting to move in a higher direction. I'm meteorologist Baylen Rogers with your Storm Station forecast, WBRZ Channel 2.

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0: 6, Talk 107.3 FM, WBRP, Mornings with Brian, Hal, Dane, rolling right along. Hour 3 coming your way right now. Brian here with you, Bree Lynn producing. Starting off your 8 o'clock hour, it's 73 degrees in downtown Baton Rouge. 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We're talking entrepreneurship in our next segment with Dana Schlatterer from the Young Entrepreneurs Academy. We're talking with Congressman Troy Carter, a little D.C. current presented by LABI in our segment after that, 8:35. 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
3: Doc Brown
0: right there in the intro. Marty! No, sorry, that's not what they do. The Libyans are coming at you because they stole their plutonium. Rachel Fricke can't help with that. But she can help in an actual medical office.
3: She's probably listening right now.
0: Just not if you're a disgraced nuclear physicist.
3: In 1916 is where my this day starts. What about you, Brian? You have anything before 1916?
0: Probably. No, I had 1916.
3: All right. American oil tycoon John D. Rockefeller becomes the world's first billionaire.
0: Yeah.
3: On this day.
0: Congrats. Don't spend it all in one place.
3: Well, and you know, I've been to Rockefeller Center in New York. Uh-huh. Phenomenal. It's where all the, did they move the Today Show out of Rockefeller Center? I think they did. But yeah, speaking of Rockefeller, if you ever go to New York, it's pretty cool to check out. I mean, it's nothing but businesses, but still. 1966, Chevrolet officially introduced the iconic Camaro to the public, designed to directly rival the Ford Mustang.
0: Mm-hmm.
3: And it forever changed American muscle cars. Yep.
0: And the parking lot at Bimini Bay rejoiced.
3: In 1982, the infamous Chicago Tylenol murders began when the cyanide-laced capsules claimed the first victims. Fun little nugget in history, this permanently changed American consumer packaging, introducing the tamper-evident seals.
0: Yeah.
3: Forever.
0: Have you watched the documentary on that?
3: No.
0: Scary as hell.
3: Dang.
0: Scary as hell. It was the kind of thing that, like, you know, growing up in the 80s, we were all scared of, like, so many different things that were never, ever going to happen.
3: Like, and then this happens.
0: You don't want to get the change out of a payphone because there's going to be an AIDS riddled needle on the other side, or there's going to be razor blades in your Halloween candy.
3: They still talk about that.
0: No, I heard about that. Okay.
3: Now they're saying fentanyls in the Halloween candy.
0: Sure.
3: I'm like, golly. Yeah.
0: You know what? Fentanyl's expensive.
3: No, they're not putting it in the candy. Right. Oh Lord, 1984. Let's Go Crazy by Prince and a Revolution, the second single from Purple Rain, peaks at number one.
0: Excellent.
3: This is about the time Prince starts really blowing it out the water.
0: Yeah.
3: 1987, didn't we?

0: Almost Have It All by Whitney Houston hits number one. 1992, Magic Johnson.
1: That song went number one?
0: Right.
1: Okay.
0: It was, I mean, it's okay. It's yeah. okay.
1: That's not your definition of a number one. It's okay.
0: It's okay. 1992, Magic Johnson announces his return to play basketball, but does not follow through.
1: Yeah.
0: I remember that. 1998, the debut single by Britney Spears, Baby One More Time, becomes a worldwide smash, topping the charts in 25 countries.
1: Yep.
0: I have her poster with the, was that the Baby One More Time with the little beads falling behind it?
1: Couldn't tell you.
0: I don't know. Can't remember. Okay. 1996, Nintendo 64, the video game console, was released in North America, ushering the whole 3D gaming area.
1: Cool.
0: Gaming era, with the titles like Super Mario 64. In 2013, the television drama Breaking Bad, created by Vince Gilligan, starring Bryan Cranston, Aaron Paul, airs a series finale on AMC and goes on to win 12 Emmy Awards, two Peabody Awards.
1: Fantastic.
0: I love it. Have you seen the whole thing, Brian? Obviously.
1: Yeah.
0: And then Better Call Saul, it's so well done.
1: So I never finished Better Call Saul. I'm midway through the last season and I just stopped.
0: It's so good.
1: Yeah. Breaking
0: Bad's better, obviously.
1: Nope.
0: You think Better Call Saul's better.
1: Do.
0: My husband thinks so, too.
1: I do.
0: I'm a Breaking Bad fan.
1: Yeah. No, I thoroughly enjoy Better Call Saul.
0: Really?
1: Yup.
0: I got a few more, but let's end it right there.
1: This day in 1993, A Bronx Tale was released. So just want to add that one in there. Birthdays, we got a lot.
0: Yes, we do. I'm going to throw a couple of them. Kevin Durant, born in 1998. Halsey, big in the top 40 world. She has a birthday today. Jerry Lee Lewis, Hall of Famer, rock and roll, and country pioneer. He was born 1934. Gene Autry, known for Rudolph the Red-Nosed Reindeer, 1907.
1: Mm-hmm.
0: Oh, Chrissy Metz, born on this day. She was in the hit drama This Is Us.
1: Couldn't
0: on NBC.
1: You.
0: What else you got, Brian?
1: Born on this day in 1957, one Andrew Dice Clay. 1901, Enrico Fermi. And 1947, Miguel de Cervantes.
0: Notable deaths. I just have one that's notable enough. Charles Adams. He was the iconic American and cartoonist and the creator of the Addams Family.
1: Okay. I had a legendary baseball manager, Casey Stengel, died on this day in 1975. August Bush Jr. of beer fame died on this day in 1989. And Helen Reddy, I Am Woman, Hear Me Roar, she died on this day in 2020.
0: Okay, yeah. National Day today, National Coffee Day. Lots of deals going on.
1: No. Tomorrow's National Coffee Day. No. Tomorrow's Mid-City Coffee Day.
0: Really?
1: Well, is it tomorrow or Friday when PJ's is opening up?
0: I don't know. I was about to ask you that. When is PJ's doing there?
1: It's this week. It's got to be.
0: I'm excited.
1: I think it's this week. So they're coming in on Friday. They're going to be in for Foodie Friday. Mm-hmm. I can't imagine they would come in for Foodie Friday and not be open.
0: They must be opening. I would almost venture to say, would they open today
1: for
0: National Coffee Day?
1: I
0: would have been seeing it on socials, though.
1: Don't know. I will know as soon as I drive by it on my way home.
0: Same.
1: I'll drive because they certainly weren't open on my way in.
0: Nope.
1: But that was before 5 a.m. So, but
0: they'll stand outside the door.
1: Hopefully they'll be open on my way home. I'm simple. I just like hot black coffee.
0: I know.
1: With chicory. That's good.
0: Gosh.
1: But I mean, when it comes to PJs,
0: you gotta have cream, yeah. Brian.
1: No.
0: You don't want cream or even a low sugar.
1: You see every day I drink black coffee over here?
0: I know. I don't know how. My husband's the same way. And he stands on a hill saying black is the best.
1: And
0: coffee.
1: But when it comes to PJs, I'll do the, like the pralines and cream latte.
0: I'll have to try that.
1: Oh, it's so good. The white chocolate cappuccino is possibly the most decadent thing there is. Yeah, I need to shut up until PJ's paid. This is an unpaid endorsement, a completely unpaid endorsement. I'm over here.
0: Going on about PJ.
1: I know. I'm supposed to be going on about the Baton Rouge Metro Airport, which you will find at PJ's at the Baton Rouge Metro Airport. FlyBTR.com is the website. FlyBTR.com. We got McNeese at home this week, and then we're on the road next week. I'm talking LSU football. On the road next week at Kentucky. If you want to put together last-minute plans, there's a direct flight. A direct flight that goes to Lexington on Friday, comes home on Sunday. The great folks at Delta have set this up. They're going to have another one for the Tennessee game. Not to Lexington. That one will go to Knoxville. But it's not just LSU football, and it's not just business travel. The Baton Rouge Metro Airport is here.

0: 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Louisiana Business Weekly is back. Hey, y'all, it's Hal Dane. And yes, we're bringing back the podcast for season 3. 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How winding was the path? 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Jordan, tell me a little bit about functional depression and how it might be hiding something bigger.
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3: If you're coming down at I-12, we've got the backups running primarily from the range exit, maybe a bit before that, continuing across the Amite River Bridge. And it's pretty tight into Baton Rouge on eastbound I-10 as well, with the backup to LA 415 tight across the river to the 110 split. We've had a handful of accidents to contend with this morning, the most recent at Sherwood Forest and Harrell's Ferry. I'm Ray Romero.
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0: 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We're going to talk entrepreneurship in just a quick minute, but first I need to tell you about One Bath and Closets. 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Look, if you've had any inkling at all about revamping your bathroom, about maximizing the space in your closet, now's the time. Get it in, get done, as the year comes towards an end, right? Every year you think about spring cleaning and sprucing up things around the house. Well, why not set the groundwork for that now? You can get the construction done now, just in time for once everything's on schedule, gets done, gets completed. 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And oh, by the way, the work that David Duvall and his team do, it's beyond compare. 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We are going to talk a little entrepreneurship right here because the new class is out, the new cohort's out for the Young Entrepreneurs Academy. The executive director for YEA is in with us, Dana Schlauer. How are you?
1: Hey, Brian.
0: Scooch up just a little bit. Let's get you right on the mic.
1: All right. Let me see if I can do that. The chair does roll.
0: She rolls. She rolls, and that's a good thing and a bad thing.
1: How's that? Okay.
0: That's a little bit better. All right. I want to start before we get into what's new and who the new crop is. Just the background of what the Young Entrepreneurs Academy is.
1: So YEA is a nonprofit organization where it's an after-school program, technically, that takes place at Louisiana State University. We're also a program of the partnership, the Greater Baton Rouge Economic Partnership. We take students through the entire arc of creating and launching real businesses. Mm-hmm. So it's a little bit different than maybe learning about entrepreneurship in high school or in a traditional class. They do learn business concepts and how to do it, but then they do it for real, and we walk them through every single step of the process from ideation through development of their business plan and then to a pitch event. Mm-hmm. We call it the community pitch. Mm-hmm. Community Coffee donates $25,000 for that event every year to support the seed funding for our students, and then they get access to real money that they can then use to launch their businesses.
0: What kind of real money are we talking about?
1: So every student gets some level of funding when they are at the pitch. The bucket of money that is donated to us is $25,000. So depending on how many businesses we have and how well their pitches go. Last year, the award, we also had some seed funding added in last year by Todd Graves with Raising Cane's. So the minimum award students walked away with last year was $1,000, and our winning pitch walked away with $6,000.
0: Unbelievable. Very, very cool stuff. What got this ball rolling? What started the Young Entrepreneurs Academy?
1: Well, so it was started by Deborah Sternberg 9 years ago. We're in our ninth cohort. She just had a vision for giving high school students the opportunity to start businesses. It really isn't necessary to wait until after high school. After college, you don't even necessarily need a college degree to start a business.
0: Right.
1: You just need the learning, the opportunity, the support, the structure. So she partnered up with a national organization called YEA USA and started a chapter of YEA here in Baton Rouge to bring business and entrepreneurship to the Baton Rouge area, to high school students, to kind of empower them to become business owners and think big.
0: We're talking with Dana Schlauer from the Young Entrepreneurs Academy about the, we're going to get into the upcoming cohort in a little bit, but you don't need a college degree to start a business, but part of going through YEA helps you towards that college degree.
1: Absolutely.
0: As well. You get hours.
1: You do. It's a 3-hour college credit from the LSU College of Business.
0: The process, like once you have a cohort formed out, walk me through, you mentioned the big pitch, but mm-hmm. there's so many individual steps and so much interaction along the way.
1: Yeah.
0: I want to get a little more in detail on that part.
1: Yeah, so right now, so we're two classes in
0: Okay.
1: So right now we are helping them with the ideation of their business, right? So sometimes students come into our program and they know exactly what business they want to do, and we are helping them. Okay, so if you're going to be launching a clothing line or whatever it is, what is that going to look like? What's your niche? You know, you're not just going to launch a major brand. You have to start somewhere. Who are you targeting?
0: Right.
1: So talking through, what is your idea? Who are you targeting? What's possible as a high school student to give them some realistic momentum with what they start with? And then also, can you name it whatever you plan on naming it? You know, because we also bring in the Secretary of State into our classroom, probably, I think November is when they're coming this year, to register every student's name
0: mm-hmm.
1: with the state. So these are real businesses that are registered by the state. So also making sure if they have a name in mind, can you even have that name, right? So
0: right.
1: The ideation phase is really, really important just to make sure that they have really thought it through. So we're in the talk it out phase right now. Then we move into business plans where they are writing real business plans that they will have forever, obviously. But we bring in mentors, volunteer mentors, which is something that we're recruiting for right now. So shout out if you are a business person or a finance person and are looking to make an impact with a young person. We are looking for some additional mentors to help with that. But they sit side by side with the students and help them think through their numbers. You know, where are you sourcing your stuff from? How much are you going to charge for this? What are your financial goals and how are we going to get you there in your first year?
0: Right.
1: Yep. And then move that from that. Once they have that business plan created, we move them into starting to prep for the pitch. So again, we're not going to throw them on the stage at the community pitch in front of those judges and say, good luck. You know, we teach them how to develop a successful slide deck, how public speaking skills, different things like that, so that when they get on the stage, they've practiced for weeks and weeks and weeks and are ready and polished and prepared for that event.
0: So the pitch night, I mean, similar to Shark Tank.
1: Yeah.
0: I mean, the question, you're not having the judges aren't looking to buy your company, but it
1: yes.
0: is similar to Shark Tank in the back and forth and the yeah. grilling of the kids, really.
1: Yeah.
0: And

0: It's amazing how well they do, how on their toes they are.
1: Yeah.
0: Full disclosure, I'm on the steering committee for YEA, so I'm like, I have the back, you know, that little peek behind the curtain look at what goes on with it, and I think it's such a cool thing on that night to see the kids, like, if the judges are off base a little bit, the kids will straighten the judges out. It's crazy. Like, it's just, no, that's not where I'm going at all. You're missing my point. Like, that was, it's a cool thing to watch them be so, like, seasoned.
1: Yeah, they're very confident when they get up there, which is one of my favorite things. You know, just watching the transformation that happens. Mm-hmm. They come into our classroom. Some of them already are huge personality, obviously, but some of them are not. Some of them are very timid, shy, a little maybe lacking in confidence. Every single student gets on that stage confidently knowing that they are ready for that pitch. They know their business. They know their why, which is really important. And they just kind of own it. But you're right. They don't know the questions before those judges start hammering them. And that's always a real fun.
0: Well, no, they don't know them, but they're ready for them.
1: They are ready for them.
0: It's like you don't know what pitch is going to be thrown in a baseball game, but you're in the batting cages swinging at a million curveballs the day before. So, yes, it's...
1: Yes.
0: Sorry, everything's a sports analogy with me. You already know that.
1: No, I'm here for it.
0: So last year, we had, it was a brother and sister.
1: Yes.
0: That won.
1: Yes.
0: Just to give the audience a bit of an idea of what kind of ideas get turned into businesses.
1: Sure.
0: Theirs was, I mean, ridiculously innovative.
1: Yes. Yes. So Abbas Aid is a smart cane it was inspired by their grandfather. They grew up with a grandfather who was visually impaired, and he used to call them their smart little sticks. So he would use them as guides, and he would put his hand on their shoulder, and they would guide him around. But they're both very talented in robotics and decided to develop a cane that, instead of it just being a physical stick, that uses AI. It has a camera, and it actually talks. So when it sees something, it will identify what that is and then tell the user what they're seeing or who they're seeing.
0: Mm-hmm.
1: What's cool about Hassan and Aisha, actually was just with them a little over a week ago at the Curate Conference, Curate for Women, with Victoria Armstrong's organization. They pitched again to a completely different group of judges, and they won another $5,000.
0: No kidding.
1: And one of the judges after the event walked up to them and was so inspired, is talking to them about investing some of his own resources as well. So their idea is really, really good. It's very innovative. Honestly, every single year we have kids with these ideas a lot of them are a lot smarter than us. You know, we're so impressed with the things that they come up with. So.
0: Well, and you know, you're going to have some ideas along the way that, like, you know, it's a new T-shirt line, which that'll happen. And as long as there's, you know, passion and a plan behind it, as long as there's passion and plan, there's nothing wrong with that.
1: Absolutely.
0: But
1: not.
0: Then you see, like, a smart cane for the visually impaired. That's an absolute game changer.
1: Yeah.
0: We got about 2 minutes left with Dana Schlatterer from the Young Entrepreneurs Academy. All right, it's probably too soon to dive in on this. This year's cohort is out.
1: Yes, it's out.
0: Are there any inklings of ideas that you could share with us on the front end?
1: Not yet. We are still working through the ideas that they're developing with each other. We have some students in the cohort who already have pretty successful businesses, but they're making decisions of, am I going to keep trying to grow what I have here, or he has other ideas as well, or move into what my new thing is, you know. So one of our students, his name is Michael Smirnoff, he has a running business right now called Revive Detail BR, which is a car detailing business.
0: Okay.
1: But he is also very, very savvy in other areas of marketing and business expertise and helping people use advertising and social media. So he's thinking about maybe doing that. I don't, you know, we'll see. But there are a lot of students in the cohort who have lots of different ideas going, and we love watching them cook and see what they're going
0: to
1: come up with.
0: To start to get in line for next year, and it's never too soon to start, but where can folks go to learn more?
1: Right. So our website is yeabr.org, so the Young Entrepreneurs Academy of Baton Rouge. So they can go there to learn more. Applications for next year open in January.
0: It's going to be a ride. And, of course, we're going to get you back on as we get closer to pitch night so we can review all the ideas and maybe make some predictions on the kids as well. Dana, thank you so much for a couple minutes this morning.
1: Thank you for having me, Brian. Appreciate it.
0: Absolutely. Congressman Carter's up next. We're late for news.
2: Remind the rule of law and threatened our very political institutions.
3: In his opening statement, Smith is expected to say he stands by his decisions to bring charges against President Trump and that he did so without regard to politics. The FBI says one of the leaders of the hacking group Shiny Hunters, which claimed responsibility for attacking the FBI job site, has been arrested in the Netherlands. AI leaders are heading to the White House later today for meetings with President Trump and Speaker of the House Mike Johnson. President Trump has also called worries about AI going rogue a hoax, even as the heads of some of the biggest AI companies in the world have called for a developmental slowdown. This is ABC News.
4: I'm Joan Burns in the Talk 107.3 Baton Rouge Newsroom. Governor Jeff Landry gave a State of the State address in Monroe yesterday focused on the jobs coming to Louisiana. Here's Jeff Palermo.
5: Landry says his administration has been able to secure several major mega economic development projects.
6: There is $264 billion worth of private investment that has been committed to this state.
5: Several data centers are under construction and more are planned. There are concerns about rising electricity costs because of the strain they will create on the grid. But Landry says these companies plan on making the electric grid more robust and resilient.
6: If we would not have this economic opportunity, guess who would be paying to rebuild and reshore that infrastructure?
5: I'm Jeff Palermo.
4: Three Southeastern University students were killed in Tangipahoa Parish crash yesterday. It happened on the Interstate 55 northbound on-ramp from U.S. Highway 51 yesterday morning around 3:30. State police say the vehicle was traveling at a high rate of speed when it left the roadway. The Senate has passed the Protect College Sports Act. Among other things, it codifies an athlete's right to earn NIL money, establishes a five-year eligibility window with one transfer allowed without needing to sit out a season, requires agent registration with states, and caps conference sizes at 20 schools. The vote was 77 to 22. Senator John Kennedy voted in favor of the bill, but did express concerns that it's heavily tilted in favor of the schools.
7: If you look at this bill from 35,000 feet, what it really does is exempt colleges and universities and the NCAA from the antitrust laws.
4: There could be some heavy rainfall in the forecast this week thanks to a cold front's potential interaction with a moist air mass remaining from Hurricane Polo. National Weather Service meteorologist Donald Jones says rain chances return tomorrow, and beginning Thursday, outdoor activities could be impacted by the rain.
8: If you have any outdoor plans late this week, this weekend, want to have an indoor alternative or at least be prepared to seek shelter or otherwise get wet.
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10: A drive time on I-12 is improving. It's down to 19 minutes from Jubin to the 10-12 split. Eastbound I-10 from LA 415 across the river down to the 110, 11 minutes with a pretty good amount of bridge backup left there. And along LA 1, you're at a 20-minute drive from Addis continuing up to the I-10 on-ramp. Plaquemine ferry boat is in service, but that second vessel remains out until further notice, although it is expected back later this afternoon. I'm Ray Romero.
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0: 836, Talk 1073 FM, WBRP. Mornings with Brian Haldane, rolling right along. We've got, we're nowhere near done yet. Got a lot, we're going to hit on the back end. Right now, though, it's time for DC Current, presented by LABI. Let's roll.
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0: Congressman Troy Carter is on with us. How are you, sir?
3: I am doing fantastic, my dear brother. How are you?
0: I'm doing very well on this end as well. We got a couple of different topics to talk about this week, and I want to work in reverse order if we could, because yesterday, press release comes out yesterday. Representatives Carter, Ezell, Thompson introduced the FEMA Workforce Planning Act to ensure the federal government has capacity for disaster response. Let's talk about what put this together and what it actually plans to do.
3: Well, what puts it together is a necessity that both parties recognize that storms don't discriminate based on party, race. They are equal opportunity destroyers, and they require all hands on deck. So I'm proud to work in a bipartisan way with my Democratic and Republican colleagues to introduce a bill that I think will make a huge difference. This bill requires the Federal Emergency Management Agency, FEMA, to develop and submit detailed workforce plans to Congress to ensure the agency can effectively respond to natural disasters. Listen, we know they're coming. We even know their names. There's no reason why we are fumbling around each time we have a natural disaster. We should have boots on the ground in advance of the storm, during the storm, and after the storm to ensure that the most efficient way of getting resources to the American people is done. This gives us an opportunity to really improve employee recruitment, retention, efforts to develop strategies to ensure that we're learning from the last storm, to deploy the workforce efficiently, and to use the data to address those gaps in employment, those gaps in deployment, those gaps in getting resources to the people. I'm very proud of this Workforce Planning Act, which will cause FEMA to be more nimble, to be more insightful of its actions. Listen, we don't need to get rid of FEMA. We don't need to decentralize FEMA. We need to reform FEMA, make it more nimble, make it more efficient, and get the resources to the people when they need it most.
0: No. That's my job to throw the tantrum and say throw the baby out with the bathwater. I'm the one. This is one specific area, and I'm hoping it's not the last, because workforce is a problem, but it's only one of the many problems that FEMA has. So is this one? This seems a little more surgical. Is that the intent?
3: It's absolute intent, because you can only be effective if you have an effective workforce. You can only utilize and advance the resources if you have an effective team. So we have to start by making sure that we have implementors who are able to implement. So if we have a dysfunctional operation because people are scattered about, or we don't have the resources properly trained, or have them being efficiently recruited, trained, and deployed, then you can have all the resources in the world. They sit on the shelf. So while this is not, and I'm glad you asked that, this is not a one and done. This is a part of a continuum of how we reform FEMA and make it more efficient.
0: Talk with Congressman Troy Carter. This is DC Current, presented by the Louisiana Association.

0: Association of Business and Industry, our visit with our delegation, just to keep an eye on what's going on up in Washington, D.C., and this is definitely one of them. I would imagine from FEMA's standpoint, the biggest pushback on this would be, how can we predict what, like, every storm, every disaster is different, right? So how do they narrow down workforce needs per disaster until you know what the disaster is?
1: Well, listen, how do the American people determine how much water, electricity, or canned goods they should get during a storm? None of it's predictable. I mean, we can predict as best we can, but we've got to be better at it. We can't expect the American people to try to guess what the storm would look like without resources. We're the United States. We could send a man to the moon. You know, we do all sorts of incredible things. Certainly we can narrow it down. Look, we may not make it perfect, right, but we can certainly make it a lot better than it is now.
0: No, absolutely. And this being one front where that can get done. I think the next part would be, once you have that workforce, speeding up the deployment of that workforce.
1: That's exactly right. Well, you speed up the deployment when you've got a nimble, efficient, well-trained workforce. And you don't have people potentially bumbling over each other or being moved from one place to the other. You've got to have a well-trained force. And listen, you say we don't know what's coming, but the truth of the matter is we really do. We've got more foresight than the American people do. We're looking at the oceanic figures. We're watching the spaghetti forecast. We're watching the possibilities, and this is what we do. This is what FEMA was established to do. So I got to push back just a little bit on you, my friend, that this is a big challenge to them. It may be a challenge, but I wouldn't call it a big challenge, but it's a challenge that the American people expects us to meet. And I've got every confidence that FEMA can, when pushed to excellence. Congress is going to push them to excellence.
0: That's the answer I'm looking for. It's not even pushback. It's just the FEMA does need to be pushed, to be sure, on many, many fronts. This is a great starting effort on that when you start to break it down. Congressman Troy Carter is our guest. We got at least two more different stories or two more different items that you're working on right now. One of them, and I want to make sure I get to this one next, because this to me is, this is something that, I don't know why it's been ignored for so long, but the TWICE Act. This is you. This is Congressman Higgins. This is, again, bipartisanship going on. Tell us what the TWICE Act does.
1: The TWICE Act is the TWICE Efficiency or TWICE Act. Basically what it does is, first of all, let me explain what a TWIC card is. A TWIC card is a card that individuals get. It's a license, like a driver's license. Mm-hmm. But it indicates that you have been authorized and have a background check and have the requisite training to work in a job in the maritime industry, in our ports. Example, someone who's a welder would get a TWIC card. Someone who worked on a ferry boat would get a TWIC card. Someone who worked in the maritime industry on the water would get a TWIC card. So you've got every year individuals who have paid their debt to society, who are going to be released from prison, and they have been, in many cases, trained as welders and other skilled craftsmen to be able to, the theory is, to help them get a job so they never have to turn back into a life of crime. And we end the revolving door of recidivism through this process. But oftentimes they get out of jail and then they start the process of applying for a TWIC card. Under the TWICE Act, we allow them to begin the process of applying before they are released. So now guess what happens? Now they still have to go through the same process. They can still be denied if there's some reason. If any of their crimes or any of the issues are ones that disqualify them from having a TWIC card, they still will be denied. But for those who don't, those who fit within the format of allowed to have a TWIC card can go through the process before they're released. And guess what? On day one, they've got a TWIC card in their hand and they can go to work. And here's the next week part of that. in Louisiana, we need quick carrying individuals to work our maritime industry.
0: Yep.
1: We're severely shorthanded. This gives an opportunity to deal with multiple issues. One, we give people an opportunity to rebuild themselves to be productive citizens again. Two, we end the process of them having to wait when they get out of jail, thus creating perhaps an opportunity for some other criminal mischief to engage.
0: Mm-hmm.
1: And then three, and equally as important as the first two, is we fill a need in our workforce in an industry that has good paying jobs, that has a shortage. It's the trifecta, and I'm very proud of this.
0: Now, as you should be, if I'm remembering my numbers right, and don't hold me to the exact numbers, but the recidivism rate dropped from roughly 54% down to like 15% with gainful employment. And the quicker you get that employment, the greater the gap between the recidivism rate and the drop is. So, the quicker you can get that TWIC card, the quicker you can get to work, the quicker you get to work, the more likely you are to not go back to jail.
1: Listen, that's exactly right. There's a program in New Orleans that I talk about all the time because I'm very, very proud of the work they do. It's called the First 72. The First 72 is an amazing program that catches the person when they first get out of jail, a person that may not have a loved one, may not have a job, may not have a place to go, may not have anyone. First 72 provides assistance and help in those first 72 hours, which are critical.
0: Mm-hmm.
1: A person gets out of jail. The world has changed around them. They don't know anyone. They don't have any family. If you don't have something meaningful happen in the first 72 hours, the chances of recidivism are exponentially increased. But thank God for the First 72, because they're there to capture these people, put them into a living facility short term to help them find workable skills, help them find their way back into society, thus also decreasing the chances of ever returning to a life of crime. These are the kind of things we should be talking about. Just locking people up and throwing away the key is not the answer. When a person is released, if you don't have something meaningful for them to do, you're potentially unleashing them back on a life of crime. And if you avoid that, everyone deserves another chance. These individuals who may have made a mistake, no doubt. They paid their debt to society, no doubt. But you've got to give them an opportunity to rebuild themselves. And First 72 does a great job at that.
0: Yep.
1: The TWICE Act will go even further to aiding to the First 72 and many others, creating meaningful opportunities for our citizens to never return to a life of crime.
0: No, and I will 100% point you to the Louisiana Parole Project in downtown Baton Rouge doing the exact same thing. And you're right. You can look at it from the human standpoint of saying everyone deserves a second chance to not be judged by their worst day. But you could also look at it from the fiscal conservative standpoint of saying, if they go back to jail, they're on our dime. If they're earning a living, they're on their dime. I mean, that's simple economics.
1: It's a win-win.
0: Yep.
1: It's a win-win.
0: Absolutely.
1: We continue to feed a penal system that doesn't work, because if all you're doing is recycling people and putting them back in, that's a lose-lose. But if you're using that time to have adequate training, teaching people skills that they can go and earn a living and then provide a job when they get out, man, that's a win all the way around. I don't know what a trifecta plus one is, but that's a trifecta plus one.
0: It absolutely
1: because the plus one is we're adding less strain to the finances of the city, the state, when we have to continue to house, feed, and keep healthy inmates.
0: No, 100%. We're going to have to talk about the creative industries in our next visit because we're just straight up out of time. Congressman Troy Carter, we always appreciate the visit, man. We'll talk to you next week.
1: God bless you, my friend. Have a fantastic week.
0: You do the same. We're going to have one segment to go here on Talk 107.3 FM. 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
9: If you're coming into Baton Rouge on eastbound I-10, you do have slowing from the Port Allen side of the bridge past the 110 out towards Dalrymple. On westbound I-10, expect a moderate slowdown from about Essen across the 1012 on up through the Acadian area. Very little delay left on I-12 as you're winding down very well along the way there. And if you see traffic problems, dial #250, keyword Baton Rouge traffic. I'm Ray Romero.
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855 Talk Plus Number 3 FM WBRP Mornings with Brian Haldane rolling right along. I've been wanting to get to this all morning long, and we're going to go ahead and get to it now. The Liz Merle versus New Orleans thing. I don't know why this is such a difficult and such a political story, to be sure. But rewinding the story back to the beginning, a grand jury in New Orleans indicted our attorney general on 16 different counts talking about intimidation. And the intimidation was based off of a letter that the attorney general had sent to some council members talking about how...

0: They basically, the letter said, you need to follow the law. Anybody who's not following the law is subject to consequences. And they laid down the indictment, and then like 2 weeks later, they said, you know what? Screw it. Forget it. We're going to throw it all out. Forget it. We're going to move on. And then from there, our attorney general says, no, that's not good enough. I want to know how this got in front of a grand jury in the first place. Because the AG sent letters to directly to the council members. So how did the grand jury become privy to those letters? Like, someone had to talk to someone to put this in front of the grand jury in the first place. Was there some form of collusion and or persuasion on that end? That's what she's seeking right now. And down in New Orleans, the mayor just wants to move on, so she, you know, she's got her job to do. The state Republican Party put out a tweet yesterday. Granted, you're not going to be able to see the video here, but I want to hear the audio that goes along with it. The tweet in and of itself says, the public deserves answers from Move On Moreno, not liberal deflection tactics. Go ahead, hit the video if you, or hit the audio if you would.
1: I'll also say that it is surprising that the attorney general put all of this in a letter.
0: We're going to start it from the beginning. On the screen before she gets to that, it says, like, verbally it says, or you know, you're not going to have audio for it, but it says, Helena Moreno says that there's nothing to the accusation that someone was contributing to the grand jury. Then it goes immediately to a video that Mayor Moreno posted before all this stuff started. Okay, start it from the beginning.
1: I'll also say that it is surprising that the attorney general put all of this in a letter, considering that there is a criminal law, which is revised statute 14-122, that prohibits intimidating or threatening a public official in an effort to try to influence a decision or change their position.
2: The grand jury indicts Louisiana Attorney General Liz Merle on 16 counts. Judge Leon Roche sets her bond at $400,000. Good evening, I'm Lauren McCoy. The AG faces 8 counts of public intimidation and 8 counts of malfeasance in office, and we are covering all angles of this case.
0: Tonight, New Orleans, you know what? We can actually stop it right there, because you've already played the part that needs to be played. The part from Mayor Moreno saying she sent a letter, that letter is a crime because of the intimidation within that letter. That happened before the grand jury. So that is the crux of the whole thing. If that's what happened first, if that's what started this timeline, if that was the first domino to fall, then something's going on that we need to find out. Was it on the up and up? Was it all legitimate? And it's worth exploring. By the way, if you haven't seen the video, I recommend going to watch it, because it's the Republican at LAGOP on Twitter is where it's at LAGOP on Twitter. It's not going to do it justice, because there's so much on the screen it doesn't get read out loud. Wouldn't do it justice to play the whole thing right here. But that little clip from Mayor Moreno is the crux of the whole thing. So we talked about it with Jeff Carrera early on in the show, but I wanted to revisit that one more time just to make sure that we know what was the first domino. We'll be back at it tomorrow.
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5: From ABC News, I'm Sherry Preston. Before the Senate Judiciary Committee right now, Jack Smith, the special counsel in charge of investigations against President Trump following his first administration. Some Republicans say Smith's probe included their phone records, something they say was a privacy violation. Smith has maintained that in the past he was looking into what calls President Trump had made at the time of his investigations to certain lawmakers. And he also added,
6: the status, power, prominence, or political affiliation of the subject of an investigation must play no role in the decision to investigate, prosecute, or declined to prosecute.
5: Under arrest, one of the leaders of the group claiming responsibility for hacking into the FBI's job site and capturing the private information of thousands of employees and potential employees. It was picked up in the Netherlands, but his group still has the data, says ABC's Pierre Thomas.
7: The key question, what do the hackers plan to do with this massive amount of FBI data? Last night, the group Shining Hunters telling reporters they don't plan to publish the FBI's private information, suggesting they stole the data to refute FBI claims that they often overstate the scale of their hacks. Clearly, the FBI does not trust them, warning its employees.
5: Some of the biggest leaders in AI research will be at the White House today. However, says ABC's Sophie Flay,
8: OpenAI is shelving its next AI model, scrapping its release, saying it did not meet the company's bar for safety and went beyond what it was authorized to do. The Wall Street Journal reports the model wasn't always honest about the work it had done. It follows months of AI agents breaking their own rules, including hacking into another company and targeting U.S. government websites.
5: ABC's Sophie Flay, chipmaker NVIDIA, claiming its new security system can cut rogue agents off within milliseconds if they try to reach prohibited systems. The Dow is down 87 points. You're listening to ABC News.
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19: It is a beautiful Tuesday. Great to be with you. 844-766-6607 is the number if you'd like to be part of the program. It's your opportunity to be a voice. Always our good friends at Matthew James. And, of course, you can check them out, folks. My good friend John Blanchard, always ready to serve the fine people of Louisiana and wherever somebody wants to do some real good investment. They really good. All right, so right now I had a call in to Senator John Kennedy. Kennedy is deeply involved in the Jack Smith thing that's going on now on, and, you know, all the indictments and everything they try to do to President Trump. And so he gets his day in court today, so to speak. The Senate committee's going to be able to Q&A with him. Democrats are glad about it so he can defend himself. So I don't have it on. I meant to put it on this morning. But I was hoping to get Kennedy on. May get a chance tomorrow if this thing ends today. He can talk about that. The other thing I wanted to talk about was the U.S. Senate approved a Protect Sports College Sports Act yesterday in the Senate. That's still got a long way to pass. Got to go through the House. The House ain't going to be back until November. So it really doesn't do anything right now. And I'm just wondering, depending on how the elections go, where this goes. I, for one, and I saw Coach Saban and Deion Sanders and everybody promoting Congress fixing college athletics. And I can't help but to laugh. I if somebody could sit down and tell me what they fixed, then maybe I'd feel better about it. Maybe you can email me, moon@moongriffon.com, and say, here's what they've been fixing. I mean, when I look at Congress as a joint unit with Republican and Democrats, I don't see a lot of success. And so I'm kind of laughing. We're going to let them fix the college sports problem. I mean, that's, we're going to let the people who ran up $40-plus trillion in debt, who've been saying we're going to fix the debt problem when it got to be $3 trillion, they're going to fix health care like they did with Obamacare, right? They fixed the health care system, but yet we worried about the health care system blowing up because of Obamacare, which is supposed to have been the fix 15 years ago. The borders are more protected because of President Trump. Congress didn't fix that. Congress is the reason why we got a problem with it. So, I mean, Social Security, Medicare, we got problems with that because they took that over. They developed that, and that's a problem. So I'm going, they're going to fix college sports. I'm figuring out. I'm just being honest with you. I want to really believe they're going to fix anything. And yet I don't see them fixing anything. And yet we're going to stop with the debt, a war, an inflation problem because of the amount of debt, which is not stopping a spending problem from hell that nobody talks about. And we're going to fix college sports. I bet everybody's excited that Congress is going to be involved in college sports. Now, I'm not going to cut. That's why I wanted Senator Kennedy on, and I'm going to let him explain it. Because the senator, who, you know, I've got a great relationship with John, always having a, we've been round and round before, but that's okay. Kennedy is excited about it. Quote, Senator Kennedy, we made a lot of people happy with this bill. So the athletes win, the coaches win, the colleges and universities win. What's wrong with that picture? Who makes all this possible? The fans. So 77-22 vote. The legislation, if enacted into law, would exempt college sports from antitrust laws protecting universities and athletic departments as well as NCAA governing body from most litigation. So you would say, well, that's pretty good. SEC to Big Ten think it's good. And the president thinks it's good. So, I mean, what do I know? I mean, I'm just sitting here laughing because I think it's funny every time I think Congress is going to fix anything. Now, here's the good news.

the NAACP, the AFL-CIO and Congressional Black Caucus opposed the bill. So when I see that, I'm going, whoa, maybe this is a good bill. Maybe this is a great deal, because if the NAACP, AFL-CIO, and Congressional Black Caucus oppose the bill, it must be a good bill, because you can book. They're not for too many good bills. So then I thought, well, maybe we got something here. Look who's against it. The Protect College Sports Act allows athletes to receive a portion of the revenues their sports create, and to make money from the use of their name, image, and likeness. Athletes would be allowed to transfer once without having to sit out, and guarantees that it would allow them to return to school to complete their degrees. Coaches would not be allowed to change programs during the season. Has that ever happened before? Huh. I never knew somebody would do that. Oh, well. And there's so many other problems and situations, but when I see who's against it, I'm going, well, maybe it's a good thing, but I'm just being honest. What has Congress ever fixed in the last 30, 40 years? So can anybody, if you can email me what they fixed, please do. That's the funny part about this. That's the part that I'm going, wow, Congress is going to now go fix college sports. We run out of money for Social Security in 6 months. We're paying $1 trillion a year on interest in the national debt. So I'm supposed to, as a guy that, you know, I like sports and I love the college game more than anything. I love the baseball and football and the basketball. I really enjoy it and spend too much time watching it probably. Not so much professionally anymore. I probably ought to just go back watching the high school games. I'd probably enjoy that even more. But it's hard for me to sit here and say that the people in Congress and the Senate are going to fix something. When I'm sitting here going, they created Obamacare, for God's sakes. They created more programs that have run up more debt. Remember, the government took over the loan process for universities and schools for people to go to college. So that's $1.5 trillion of debt. So did they fix it? Did they fix the problem? I'm just asking. I'm not trying to be ugly. I'm not trying to be negative. Just asking questions on, did they fix that? That was under Barack. You know? They who came up with the idea of 6 foot distance for COVID? Federal government. Who came up with the idea to wear a mask that you buy at the local grocery store to stop a virus? They did. And I defer on the virus because I'm not on the vaccine stuff, because that I hear as much pros and cons. So, and I'm not a doctor, so let's not play one. I just started thinking, we got Congress fixing college sports and the craziness of it. And every time I think about that, I just laugh. I just fall. Matter of fact, I've sat down with people who are very good with sports and understand what's going on. They laugh at it too. Everybody hopes somebody will fix something. But I'm going to tell you what, it's the same thing, the same problem in the college sports world. I'm talking about big time college now, not mid majors, but the big time college is the same problem we got in Congress. And nobody's going to agree with what the statement I'm going to make, but I'm going to make it. Congress and the federal government have too much money, and they spend money they don't have. And you go look at college sports. They're spending too much money, and they're spending a bunch of money they don't have. That's never a recipe for success. That's a recipe for disaster. And so how do you fix something? You got people that don't know how to spend money in Washington, that don't know how to budget, that don't have a budget, that don't have a vision. They're going to go fix college sports. Oh, I can't wait. This is going to be a doozy when they fix it. Well, Mooney, you're saying it's not fixable? Everything is fixable, but you got to do the right thing and have to.

discipline to stay within your lane. And I don't think they have the discipline to stay in that lane to fix anything. I just don't. We're running to Congress to fix something that could be fixed by the NCAA and by the university press. The NCAA is made up of university presidents and athletic directors and all that, and they can't fix it. We're going to run to Congress over the top of their heads and go, hey, but y'all, worst thing you can do is go to the federal government and ask them to come help you. The worst thing you can do. That's why, if you heard this program enough, I get disappointed when I hear attitude, well, they're going to spend the money. Somebody may as well take it. It's the way we always done it. That's stupidity thinking. That's just not that bright. Run to Congress to fix the problem. I'm going to go to Congress and say, you know, Congress, I got some debt problems. Can y'all tell me how to fix it? Oh, we can help you out. Well, show me by example. Can you show me by example that we spending too much money in my household? Can you show me by example what I need to do? What would they say? You know what would be the answer? You maxed out on your credit card yet? No, I don't have any credit card debt. That's your problem, Moon. Run up credit card debt. Run up $50,000 or $100,000 worth of credit card debt. That'd help your situation right now. I didn't think about it like that. That's how Congress would have to answer it, because they couldn't say, here's what you got to do to fix your spending. Because that ain't what they do. They would tell me to go run up credit card debt. Run up credit card debt. Go. You got a line of credit? Yeah, I do have a line of credit. Right. How much do you have on it? Well, a bunch. You got any credit? Yeah, and I hadn't used it. Man, what are you doing? This is America. This is the new way of doing business. If you got a limit or you got something to back it up, spend all that money. Use your credit cards. That's what Congress is doing. Wouldn't they be able to tell me what they've done and show me how to fix my problem? A line of credit, run it all the way up. What happens after I run out of money? Run your credit card up. What happens after that? Well, we'll figure that out when we get to it. No, you don't have to figure it out for you. You don't have to figure that out. It's going to figure it out for you. Congress fixing it. Jesus help us. All right, we got to take a break. We're going to do it right now. So you're listening to the Moon Griffon Show. Congress, call in, folks. They can fix anything. Take a break. We'll be right back. You're listening to the Moon Griffon Show.

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3: 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The Moon Griffon Show, the most nonpartisan, non-political show on the air today. And it's been like that for a long, long time. I know it's hard to do, but some kind of way I imagine. You know, since I woke up this morning, I had to figure out what I was going to talk about. I had to make a couple sales, took care of that. And now I'm doing the program, and I'm on the And something I used to think, boy, this is great. I never in 33 years had to produce my own program. That means now I'm pressing the buttons and running the mic. So when you own your own business, it is true. Let's say you was in the food business. You got up in the morning, prepped everything out, and late at night you served and catered whatever you wanted to do. And then when the night was over, you had to clean up, wash the dishes, and sweep and everything else. So that's what I am. I'm just doing it all today. My producer is about to graduate school, but he had a big test. So I let him go take the test. Okay, even though he's in college, he already told me he learns more from this program than he learned the whole 4 or 5 years he's been in college. So anyway, I'm having to do it all. But it's okay, folks. I'm checking my email and doing it all. All right, I didn't say I was doing a good job. I said I was doing it all. So y'all let me know when Congress fixes the NCAA sports thing. I just think they're going to do as good a job as they've done with everything else they touch. So here's something else. So we enter an election cycle, as you know, and it's going to be a tough election. What worries me, even in Louisiana, what worries me is people that supported Trump, people that supported changing this country, people that supported from getting it away from crazy. We might go right back to crazy. And this is what I'm trying to tell people that keep telling me, well, I ain't going to vote. Even Louisiana, I ain't going to vote. I ain't vote. I ain't voting for so-and-so. And I'm going, man, that's not the way you ought to do it. You got to go vote. Look, if you're mad at a Republican, and you're going if you're not going to go vote, you may as well go vote for the Democrat. If they're going to win in this country and these socialist Marxist nuts are going to win, go vote for them. Hell, you're doing that anyway. You're giving the Democrats the win. Well, I don't care. That's fine if you feel that way. I mean, that's fine if you feel that way. I get it. You have a right not to vote in this country.

I never said you didn't. But what you're doing is you just don't go vote for the Democrats because you're giving in to them. See, they know that. Look, let me tell you something. Democrats are smart. Now, they sick once they win, but they're smart on how to win. They know if they can discourage people to go vote against a conservative or a Republican, it has a big difference sometimes. I know it is. Big difference. And we all get frustrated with it. Hell, I'm not even in a party no more. I got so frustrated with it. I know, but I didn't quit voting. I just got out the party. That was my choice. I did it a long time ago. I don't regret it. I still move forward. Okay, everybody knows, if you know anything about me, I'm a big conservative and I'm going to stay one. And for people saying they're not going to vote, you just, why not just go? Look, I'm saying go vote. Just go vote for the Democrat. That's what you want to go do. Go do, because that's what you're doing anyway. If you take 100 voters, you take 100 voters that want to vote for the Republicans, okay, and you need all 100 votes to win, to beat the Democrat. And 12 people say, I'm not going to vote. And you lose, you affected the election by not voting. And you affected it in the wrong way. But that's your opinion. I know, I get emails from you. That's your opinion. I get it. But what I don't get is not going to vote. So if you, listen, there are them 12 people that don't want to vote for a Republican, okay, just go over and vote for the Democrat, because that's what you're doing anyway. And the ideas these people have for this country, everything right now is free. Give me something. Look, we do it too. President Trump, I support Trump because Donald Trump's tough, man, tough as nails. But when President Trump came out and said, you know what, we're going to give a $5,000 dividend to all these people when the election's over, I don't agree with that. I'm not going along with it either. So I disagree. It's okay. Anyway, let's take a break. Wait till you hear what AOC's doing. A fine, fine ignoramus. We'll be right back.

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0: 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On this Tuesday, I'm thinking about artificial intelligence. The sharpest knife in the drawer has arrived, and no one will escape the vast changes about to descend on the world. If AI becomes weaponized, a likely scenario, a cyber war could doom the planet. While we wait for oversight action by Congress, the usual debate rages over government restrictions. President Trump well understands that China is hell-bent in its pursuit of AI dominance. No matter what we do here, the Chinese government will harness AI power to its fullest extent. But the president also realizes the economic benefits of the AI breakout. Enormous money. In addition, medical research will explode, and many maladies are likely to be cured. Daily tasks will be done by voices you direct on your computers. However, we all have few protections against miscreants who will use AI to commit crimes like extortion and theft. In the face of all this, Congress does what it usually does, nothing. Danger is coming. 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That is the Morning O'Reilly Update. More analysis later on.
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1: Hi, hello, welcome back. My name is Moon Griffon. I'm always, always, always pumped to be with you every single morning. 844-766-6607. So, by the way, somebody wrote the Massey guy, and he was against raising the debt, and I liked him. Somebody said act like I didn't like him because he did some crazy crap sometime every now and then too, and he just did. And I don't like that he's gone. People keep thinking I like that he's gone. I don't. Okay, I like fighters. There's a lot of Republicans I like to see gone. But I don't know why people think that about Massey, because I made one or two comments about him. That doesn't mean that's the difference between the way I think and a lot of people think. I'm not scared to say it. I was never a big quote Lane Kiffin guy. I think Lane Kiffin's a hell of a ball coach. I think Lane Kiffin can flat out coach football. I think Lane Kiffin understands where the sports are going, where they are now, where they're going. It's a big advantage to have a coach like that. So the same thing with people like Massey and them. I don't understand people. If you disagree with somebody on a couple subjects, all of a sudden people think you hate them. And I don't look at it that way. And because I say a couple things, look, me and John Kennedy used to fight like dogs. We did. I name a bunch of them. I used to battle back and forth. Me and Bo Boye have battled back and forth. Bo still comes on. It's not like that. The people that take it personal, that's their problem. But we can disagree on certain things. You know, when I had John Carmouche on here, I'm not a Carmouche fan at all on what he's doing to this state. But personally, he's a nice guy. I like him. I met him a couple of times. He was willing to come on the program, you know, and he came over here and he had to take a bunch of licks from me, you know, and that's just the way it is. But because you challenge a couple of things, I'm saying, you don't like him because he's against him on this. I don't look at things like that.

Bill's a nice guy. Bill's a smart guy. We disagreed on some things. But as far as liking and disliking people, I don't look at it that way because I disagree with it. I gave him a nickname and he got mad and all that. I get it. But it's not because I dislike him. Even when I've watched people play sports. I couldn't stand Reggie Jackson. And Reggie Jackson could play, and in the clutch, he was really good. That don't mean you're not good. You know? It don't mean you're not. People hated Tom Brady. Tom Brady was good. So I just don't like the way some of these people do. But personally, I don't know none of these people. This AOC lady, I'm just looking at what she does. She looks like she's a real nut job. But yet they got people following and think she's some kind of very good person that's going to solve the world's problems, and she's going to solve it with spending money. And everything she suggests is almost laughable. All the stuff that the left is suggesting, the difference is they're doing it out front now. Okay, used to they did all the stuff behind the scenes. Now they're doing it all out front because they got a media that's never going to question people that want to destroy America and what we have here. The media and the national media goes along with them. I'll give you an example. AOC suggests tuition-free public colleges to rein in the runaway cost of private institutions. Not the public institutions, the private institutions. Folks, I don't know if y'all know that, but it costs money to go to public universities too, just like it does private. If you flip it in the public and private schools that are in our state, some private schools are very high. People that can afford can take their kids there. Some private schools are cheaper than the public schools. Everybody thinks public schools and public universities are free. There's nothing free about them. It costs money to go, and it costs taxpayer dollars. A lot of taxpayer dollars go to public schools and public universities already. I got a producer, Parker. He's taking a test today at one of our public universities. Now, he owes a lot of money that he has from student loans from the Barack Obama plan. But you know, he said it on the air. All of his tuition and everything was paid for. He got scholarships to pay for everything. But he still has a mega debt to pay for. Why is that? Fees from public universities. The things they have to pay for now. Outside the scholarships that were awarded through maybe some state program like TOPS. So she says tuition-free public colleges. AOC, tuition-free public colleges and universities is part of the effort to rein in the increased cost of private institutions. So what she's saying is, we do everything through freebies, and the private institutions, they will have to lower their cost. No, what you do is you put private institutions out of business. Same thing you do with government-run grocery stores. You're going to put the private sector out of business if the government pays to get it done, but it's never going to give you the results you want. She says she's teaming Democrat Party and doing to ensure the middle class and low-income families can continue to afford quality education. Meanwhile, she's spending them so much money on our debt and stuff like that. It's running everything so high, you're not going to be able to afford it. Now, what she's not telling you is the big question I have for people like AOC and them, how you going to pay for it? Tell me how you pay for all this good stuff that we're going to. She wants free health care for everybody. She wants every illegal or every person that's over here that's not a legal citizen, I'm going to say it's probably upwards of 40 million, all them to be citizens overnight. Free health care, free universities, free public school. How do you pay for all that, folks? I'm curious. How do you pay for it? How do you pay for it? You're 40 over 40 trillion in debt. How do you pay for all these programs? Free health care, free public schools, okay? Free everything. How do you pay for free everything? This is what nobody asked Ms. Cortez. Cornell University recently broke $100,000 a year for tuition. I wouldn't send my kids to Cornell University. And if you can put $100,000 and put $500,000 plus into your university, it must be because you made the money. What's wrong with that? You can choose to go there. It's a choice.

She responded expressing the shock at the tuition number, stating that it was far more than what many households make in a year in this country. What we need to do is increase accountability because a lot of these schools receive federal funds. So the best thing we can do is to rein in the cost of private institutions by having fixed, affordable, high-quality services of public institutions. I love what the socialists always say, fixed. Fixed rent. Can't raise it. This is so much of a failed policy. Why in the world are we listening to this woman who don't know anything? She was better at being a bartender. I know she was better at being a bartender. Don't tell them what she's worth now in this so-called capitalistic system. But free, okay, folks, so explain to me, free tuition, free food, fixable rents that you can't go up on, government on the grocery stores, government on the public schools, $40 trillion in debt. Who pays for this? I'm going to tell you what they're going to do. They're going to end up taxing everybody so hard. They're going to tell you they're going to make things affordable. And then they're going to turn around and take more of the money that you make. They've done this in every socialist, Marxist, communist countries that's ever been started. It bothers me. This is bothering me. But you know what I keep talking about on a daily basis? This is what this election is about. I'm building up to the big finish. This is what the election is about. The election is about, do we want to have a free country where you can go be the best you can be? Or do you want to live in a country where you're told everything to do, what you can eat, where you got to go to school, how you can go to work, how much tax you can pay? These are the same people that don't want you to have babies. And if you have a baby, abort it. Everything they're doing is anti-God, anti-Constitution, anti-country. Free, free, free, free, free. Santa Claus wins every single time. But Santa Claus, and this is in the real world too, Santa Claus can never deliver, ever deliver what people are looking for. It can't happen. It never will happen. Yet you got people that are convincing these people to vote for them because they're going to deliver something they can't deliver. That to me is amazing. And it's amazing at the number of people that listen to this that are buying it. All right, we got to take a break. More to come. Munger Farm Show. Derek Babcock will join us a little later. All people going to go vote. We'll talk to Derek. He heads up the Republican Party. We'll take a break. Be right back.

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0: All righty. Hi, y'all. Welcome back. It is the Moon Griffon Show. What a day. What a great day to be with you on a terrific Tuesday. By the way, and I'll get to it in a minute. There was some happenings with the Liz Merle case. And this is big happening in that case. And I want to get to that in a few minutes. And we have Laura Rodriguez on a little later in the program as well. But before we get to all that, let's go to the phone lines. Got Mr. Paul on. Mr. Paul, what's happening?
1: Well, you're nailing it this morning, of course. Say this real quick. We got more people voting for a living now than we got working for a living. And there's a quote that I've heard my entire life. And let me read this real quick. It won't take a second. A democracy cannot exist as a permanent form of government. It can only exist until the voters discover that they can vote themselves largesse from the public treasury. From that moment on, the majority always votes for the candidates promising the most benefits from the public treasury, with the result that a democracy always collapses over loose fiscal policy, always followed by a dictatorship.
0: By the way, who wrote that? There. Who wrote that?
1: His name is Alexander Fraser Tytler.
0: You know what?
1: It was early.
0: It's
1: so dead on. It's amazing.
0: But you know what's sad though, Paul? It was written so long ago, and it's for now. It's you know what I'm saying? It's for now. It's what's going on. And what I can't believe is the number of people who don't understand what you just read. The worst thing about it is, I don't think people give a rat's rear end about it right now. It's like I'm talking to myself. But this is what's going on around the country. We may not see it as much here. But, man, you look at these other states. I mean, Texas could fall for this with Tallarico. And then AOC's going around. We're going to make everybody citizens. Okay, you can automatically, everybody becomes a citizen. Whoever's old enough will qualify for Social Security, will qualify for Medicare. Medicare for all, for everybody, taking over the healthcare system. Public universities, free education for everybody, free this, free that. Paul, it never has worked. And that quote right there says it. And people can get mad. That's negative. It's the truth. You know what's sad? Some people have to get boom, punched in the face before they realize they're getting punched in the face. They realize that swing is coming at you. Well, I know I see the fist coming at my face, but there's no way that dude's going to hit me. Paul, you got your fist flying right at my face. That dude will never hit me. And then you get hit. And then what do you do, Paul? What do you do? What do we do next?
1: And then when you try to tell those people and when you think the fun has begun and we have these conversations, you wait till the day when they hit the reset money button on this economy and this money and all these free government programs. And I don't know where this all ends up at, but, you know, he pointed it out. It always leads to a dictatorship, and you can see it coming. You can see it in the rulings and the court rulings and the way the law is administered in the United States. Just the unequal way it's administered. People are starting to wake up to the dangers. I mean, Great Britain, France, those countries over there that have opened their borders and allowed those millions and millions of people to come in. And we see the story after story where almost all the immigrants that are coming into the United States are still on welfare decades later, generational welfare. We got American citizens that are on generational welfare, and they feel they're entitled. And we're sitting here going, you expect me to get up and go to work 80 hours a week? And I, as I told you before, I paid for 4.5 college degrees. College wasn't free in my house. Nobody got free college. I had to work my rear end off to pay for them degrees. They were not free to me. Now, yeah. It may be for
0: by the way,
1: somebody.
0: By the way, with the government. I mean, what happens is, which AOC could not see, when Barack Obama came in with the, we're going to take over the student loan and we're going to give everybody what they want. University said, great, we can jack the price up and we're going to get, and we have, and it's hurt it. It's not, by the way, you mentioned immigration. Mass migration eroding Western sovereignty. Immigration experts warn. They're warning of what's going on. We're watching it. They're eroding a national sovereignty. And it's all over the country now. And we've allowed it to take place. But we don't have enough, you know what, to stop it. And now, in the name of everybody's free, come on in, get whatever you want. These You just watch what's happening over there to these socialist countries. Watch how quick they yep. fall. It's incredible.
1: And you can see it coming here, and that's why we're all getting nervous. I mean, people, you know, you feel it. I mean, we all feel the energy out there, the danger of what we're doing, the 40 trillion, as you keep pointing it out, and as your Federal Reserve buddy says, and John Kennedy said, when somebody finally said they're not buying this debt anymore, I don't know what that looks like. I want somebody to tell me what happens when they can't pay the bills, because that day's coming, and nobody's given me a good explanation of what that's going to look like. And somebody better wake up to what's going on, and it can't continue. It will not continue. The math is real. As I tell everybody, all these emotions and feelings that we vote on, but the math, that stuff is real, and that day's coming, and it's coming fast. So get ready. That's all I can tell you.
0: All right, Paul. Appreciate the call. By the way, thanks for the call. All right. So one of the things I wanted to share, Laura Rodriguez would join us after 10:30. And one of the things that I've been following, of course, y'all know this because we've had Liz Merle on, is this: they going after Liz Merle. Well, the attorney for Louisiana State Police wrote in a recently unsealed court record, the agency reasonably believe a crime may have been committed involving the grand jury proceedings that led to the state attorney general Liz Merle's indictment in July. Folks, this is gigantic news. Okay? They've now named a special prosecutor. Louisiana Supreme Court has appointed Colin Sims, the district attorney over in St. Tammany in Washington Parish, to investigate or prosecute any illegality in how the Orleans Parish grand jury last month came to indict state Attorney General Liz Merle. What are the possible next steps in unfolding legal drama involving the mysterious grand jury in New Orleans and the dismissed indictment against Attorney General Liz Merle? It's, folks, this is gigantic. This is so big that I cannot believe they tried to pull this. They pulled a slick one.

remember now, Liz Merle was indicted 16 counts from a grand jury. Up to 80 years in prison. A $400,000-plus bail. And the average person that for murder in New Orleans pays $190,000. $190,000 bill. You put up 10%, whatever. Liz had to hire attorneys. This is cost their money. And then all of a sudden they dropped the case. And then the Mitch Landrews and the devil's advocate and these people come running in saying, well, you know, this is over. They dropped the case. Can we just move on? And thank God, Liz Merle said, no, I'm going to hire me an attorney and you're not doing that. You're going to mess with my life. Then let's, and all Liz is doing, which she has a constitutional right to do, I want to find out what really happened. And they have scattered. Like when a light comes on, if there's roaches, they're scattered in New Orleans. Folks, this is so big. This is good stuff for us because what we can do, we can see really what happens. And I think that is gigantic, and I cannot wait to find out, as Paul Harvey would say, the rest of the story. All right, Laura Rodriguez, 10:30. Derek Blalock joins us in a few minutes with the Republican Party. People, are you pumped? You better get pumped and go vote. And we start voting in about 20 days.

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7: From ABC News, I'm Sherry Preston. Former Special Counsel Jack Smith continuing to maintain before the Senate Judiciary Committee this morning that he stands by his decision that charges were warranted against President Trump in both the cases he investigated, January 6th and the classified documents. Smith telling senators he still stands by what he found out.
8: Rather than accept his defeat in the 2020 presidential election, President Trump engaged in a criminal scheme to overturn the results and prevent the lawful transfer of power. After leaving office in January of 2021, President Trump illegally kept classified documents at his Mar-a-Lago social club and repeatedly tried to obstruct justice to conceal his continued retention of those documents.
7: Republicans accused Smith of using unethical tactics during his investigations. The president today introducing a new website, America.gov, that uses AI to answer questions about government programs.
9: With America.gov, the federal government no longer stands in your way, and it stands only at your service, and that's what we're doing. We're simplifying it, we're glamorizing it, we're making it what it should be.
7: AI leaders are headed to lunch with President Trump today.
10: President Trump preparing to meet face-to-face with titans of the industry, including the CEOs of Anthropic, Google, NVIDIA, Palantir, and Meta. While many of these execs are sounding the alarm, calling for a global slowdown in development, Trump, who refers to it as superintelligence, says fears AI is growing too quickly are a hoax and a scam.
7: ABC's Mary Bruce, one of the leaders of Shiny Hunters, the group believed to have hacked the FBI's jobs site, was arrested today in the Netherlands. FBI employees getting warnings about the hack. Americans' confidence in the economy has now sunk to its lowest level in more than a decade. 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
20: 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Check them out. Let's jump gears. A little bit about what I've been talking about through the last few weeks is who's going to go vote. My concern for the country is who won't go vote. And we've invited...

0: Derek Blalock with us. Of course, he is the head of the Republican Party. Derek, what's up, my brother?
1: Hey, good morning, Lou. Glad to be on. I know you're not a registered Republican, but I still like you.
0: Yeah, I know, but every time I show up, you bring a registration form, and I don't know. You know, Derek, just off subject a little bit, had they kept it a closed primary the way it should have been, in other words, Republicans only, you'd be talking to a Republican brother right now.
1: Hey, look, we're not giving up on that either. So
0: that's, well, I support the party. My frustration is really not with the party and the people in the Republican Party as much as it is with some of the people get elected. And I look at it not only statewide but around the country, and you get real frustrated with them because they don't do some of the things you said. And that's my – but, Derek, here's what I didn't quit doing. I never quit voting. I never quit. Yeah. And that's why I wanted to get you on, because there's still people out there saying, well, I ain't going to vote. They don't think our elections are a big deal compared to the national elections. And I totally disagree. I think people need to go vote. And so that's why I got you on, just to get your take on that.
1: Yeah. Well, and that's exactly it. We need conservatives to go out and vote, whether you're no party, Republican, whatever. We need conservative people to go out and vote in this election, because they tend to take for granted that Louisiana is a red state, and we are a deep red state. But we can still lose these races. And it's, again, I've said it many times, it's not about voter registration. I'm excited that we have surpassed the Democrats, but it's about voter motivation. And, you know, the Democrats are upset. The left-wing liberals are upset. They don't like what's happening in Louisiana. We have great things happening with Republican leadership, but they don't like what's happening in our country. And, you know, they're motivated to go out and vote, and I think they are. They're going to show up, and if we don't show up, we can lose this race. And
0: by the way, and one of the things, and let me just add this, and you can agree or disagree. Motivation can come from other states that are pumped up going vote against Republicans. So that motivation can lead down in the state of Louisiana. All of a sudden they show up and our people decide, we're going to win anyway. I ain't worried about it. And that's not good.
1: That's not good. And it does. It happens all the time. And look, you know, we elected a Democrat governor twice. You know, and we had some complacent conservatives who, you know, they didn't like maybe who the candidates were, and they chose to go with a Democrat. Look what we got for 8 years with John Bel Edwards.
0: Absolutely.
1: So, you know, it can happen. Look, I was at the bar the other day, and some gentlemen, nice older gentlemen, having a conversation. And, of course, they asked what I do. And so, of course, they know I'm the chairman of the party, and they said, look, we're Republicans, we're conservative, but I think we're not going to vote. We may go vote for the Democrat. And I said, why would you do that? And so they said, well, you know, their choice in the primary didn't win. I said, well, I get it, that, you know, but our nominee was elected through this overwhelmingly elected as our nominee. And the fact is, they said, why? You know, the other guy's not too wacky like a lot of these left-wing liberals. And I said, it doesn't matter. No. What matters most is who they're going to vote for leadership in Congress. Because if we lose control of the Congress, Trump, you know, at the convention, he said, pretend that I'm on the ballot. But the reality is he is on the ballot. Mm-hmm. Because if we lose control, he's going to be a two-year president, not a four-year president. They're going to do everything they can to interrupt what he's trying to do to make this country great, to, you know, secure our borders, to make us energy independent. You know, they're mad about the gas prices right now. Can you imagine if we had a nuclear Iran, what gas prices would look like in the future?
0: Yep.
1: I'd rather pay a few more dollars now, or a dollar more now, than to have a nuclear Iran. And two, we're in this position because it was the Democrats who shut down the Keystone XL pipeline. It was the Democrats who started limiting production and oil and gas in, you know, in our country, and made us dependent on these foreign countries for the oil and gas.
0: By the way, it was the Democrats who decided we don't need refineries to be built for 50 years. It's their policies that did that. We could have all kind of refineries and capacity for us to take care of ourselves, but we don't. They did it, but they always focus. Their focus is on Trump, and it's easy to focus on one and make everything about that person because that's an easy sale. But the Republicans, are the Republicans doing enough And Derek, I'm going to ask you nationwide, you're not all over the country, but I know you follow it. Are they doing enough to sell them, to sell what they need to sell and also point the Democrats in the socialism that they really want? They got to kind of do both.
1: They do. They got to do both. And, you know, it's a tricky game to do that because you've got to point out some of the things that they do. And then people say, oh, you know, you're just being ugly or, you know, and but sometimes you have to. The truth hurts. And so, but, you know, could more be done? Yeah, sure. They could. But I think they're doing a good job. I think the midterm convention was a good idea. I think that, you know, we were able to talk about a lot of the success and the policies that the Republican Party is promoting to make our country great again. And, you know, in fact, I came up with another term. You know, we want MAGA, make America great again. The left wants MADA, M-A-D-A, make America dependent again. Yeah. And we can't let that happen. You know, we've got to get out and vote. We, you know, Louisiana, again, is a deep red state, but, you know, we could lose the Senate race. And if our people don't get out and vote and understand, even though your candidate may not be who won that primary, we have to make sure that we elect a Republican Senate president. And we have to make sure that we keep control of the House, too, and have a majority leader, Republican, so that Trump can continue to do what he's doing to save our country.
0: But you know what? For a man like you that is in the position that you're in, it's got to be pretty frustrating to hear Republicans say he might vote Democrat. I don't understand it. I don't understand it at all. But that, for you, that's got to be frustrating.
1: It's frustrating. And look, I get the frustration. I do. And I know, you know, these elections, the primary got pretty heated. And look, it's kind of the nature of the beast, I guess. You know, what I can do to try to help cool some of the tension, I do that. But at the end of the day, again, it's, you know, we have to make sure that we elect Republican leadership in Congress. And, you know, that is our top priority now. Make sure we elect Republicans in Louisiana. We send them to D.C. to elect Republican leadership.
0: Yeah, let me ask you a question because you mentioned that. And I haven't understand the thing with some of these people with Ms. Letlow. Look, I said all along, and I even endorsed Fleming and said, but if you don't win, I'm going with Julian. I'm going 100% in with her because, first of all, it's no way in, you know what, that you can send a Democrat to go vote against Trump right now. And they would do that. You just mentioned leadership. They would have to go with the Democrat leadership, which is really a socialist Democrat. But, you know, when you look at the big picture, I'm worried about people not voting because in the Senate race, and I want people to know this, it's one vote, winner take all. One vote, winner take all. So you could have a Democrat get 48%, a Republican get 47%, and these other people on the ballot get the rest of it. And the Democrat walks in because people didn't go vote. And that's what bothers me is the people not voting that normally vote conservative or vote Republican. If you don't go vote, you really just soon go vote for the Democrat because you're helping them.
1: You are. And I appreciate you bringing that up because you're exactly right. This is different than the congressional races or any other race on the ballot. This is a plurality vote. And so they don't have to get 50% plus one to win. They just have to get more.
0: You know, so, we saw, and matter of fact, if somebody wants to know what we're talking about, they're going, what are you talking about? Well, go back to George Herbert Bush ran against Bill Clinton. It's a one vote deal. And Bill Clinton won with 43% of the vote. I think Bush had 38 and Ross Perot got 19. He won. Yep. He won the second time with 48-49% of the vote. That's what this is. This is a one-time shot. Now, congressional races, some will be over, but we probably have a couple runoffs. And that's why I'm saying people need to realize this is a one-shot first Tuesday in November in Louisiana in the Senate race.
1: It is. And, look, we're going around the state trying to motivate people. They help them understand that, you know, you have to go out and vote in this election. But, you know, the margins are way too thin. And look, they got a tough race in Texas right now with Paxton. I mean, look, you know.
0: That's almost hard to believe, but I agree with you now. I used to not think that was possible.
1: Yeah. So, you know, we cannot take for granted that we're going to elect a Republican in Louisiana. We have to go out and do

0: part. Show up to vote. You need to bring your conservative friends, family, everybody you can with you, and help make sure they understand the importance of this Senate race, this plurality vote, that we send a Republican from Louisiana to D.C.
1: By the way, you got a few more minutes?
0: Sure.
1: I want to take a break. I want to go around a little bit around the country real quick in a couple congressional district races here. Then I'll get you out of here. All right, Derek. Okay. Let me take a break. We'll take a break and be right back, folks. You're listening to the Moon Graffon Show. Don't go nowhere.

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14: All righty. Welcome back. Moon Griffon Show. Great to have you back with us. Matthew James, Tax Pro Hotline. Derek Babcock, my special guest, head of the Republican Party right here in the state. Derek, let me go around real quick. So in Texas, I think if Republicans would show up like they show up with Trump, Paxton walks in. But here's the problem, and this is my frustration with Republicans sometimes, okay? I've seen several of the polls, and all the polls got about 6, 7% of Republicans voting for Tallarico. The guy's nuts. This is a sick dude. Blasphemy, the Holy Spirit, yeah, and everything. but they have no percentage of Democrats that will vote for Paxton. And you got people that will stay home, and that's when I started saying, wow, this could really happen in the red state of Texas, and I'm going to people that are doing this, especially 7% of Republicans. This is crazy.
3: Yeah, yeah. And again, it's you know, you throw the baby out with the bathwater. There's a little something you don't like, and so you either don't show up or you go vote for the other one. The other one's just as bad or worse, but, you know, it's a frustration of mine, and we need people to understand that nobody's perfect, but the other side's crazy. And it's, you know, we have to make sure that we maintain control of the House and the Senate and Congress.
14: Okay, are you a little puzzled? Alaska, which usually votes Republican, but they got ranked choice voting, which is probably the dumbest thing I've ever read in my whole life. But the Sullivan guy, are you concerned about that one? Because that's another one that probably shouldn't be a toss-up at all as a toss-up.
3: It is, yeah. And that ranked choice voting is insane. I don't know how people agree to that. But, I mean, we're concerned. It's, you know, again, the margin is so close. And, you know, we can't afford to lose any of these races. But there's about 15 congressionals that are, I mean, toss-ups right now. Yeah.
14: But you got Lisa Murkowski, who, quote, is the Republicans, the one helped put that in place. And I just don't understand. And it helped her win. And it really leans to more of a leftist candidate winning and hurting a conservative. Maine Collins, which I thought would never be in trouble. I don't know if she is or not, but it's showing that this Marxist Democrat Socialist has a chance in Maine. Now, look, I'm not a big fan of her, but she's a Republican. She's going to beat whatever they go send us on the left.
3: Right. Well, I don't know. Again, we're doing everything we can to make sure Louisiana stays red, but then we do have volunteers going out to other states to help in some of these races to try to, you know, again, get Republicans, get conservatives out to vote to make sure we send Republicans back to D.C.
14: Yeah, the 5th and the 6th district here in our state, they will go Republican, but you're going to have that Republican war going on. And Derek, I know as the head of the party, you probably hate it a little bit, because once these wars start, they always draw y'all in, and then they kind of want you to take sides. I don't think you have. I think you're saying, look, y'all run, whoever wins, we'll support. But those two races are the two that concern people. Just if, are they going to get real ugly? And that's what normally happens when Republicans dominate.
3: Yeah. Well, and they're already starting to get ugly. It's tough because, you know, again, like my friend Red told me, I said, man, it's the greatest time to be a Republican Party chairman. You know, we're winning everything. He said, well, the problem is a lot of your friends are going to start running against each other. And that's exactly what we have in these races. I'm friends with every Republican candidate in each of the races.
14: Yeah.
3: And, I think they'd all do a great job. I mean, we've got a deep bench in the Republican Party. But, you know, again, they get into these races and oftentimes they get ugly, and they have started to get ugly here. I'm confident we'll win. But again, I know it creates some of the apathy, I guess you have within the Republican base anyway, and where people just, they get a little disgruntled with the way things happen in the process, and then they don't want to be involved. And, you know, you can't let the frustrations get in the way of your responsibility to go out and vote, to make sure that we are sending representatives who, you know, even though they're not perfect, they do align more with our values than the other side.
14: You know,

0: one of the things that I want, now let's switch gears. We talked about the Senate race that we need to let Loda win. She needs to win in the first shot because there ain't no second shot. But in the congressional races, I look forward to be a runoff in the 5th and 6th. And so you have two Republicans, probably, but you could have a Republican and a Democrat. So I want people to realize that you will have a runoff and it would be a December vote. Well, less people's going to go vote. So you're not going to be done in November. You got to turn around in a month and vote and, vote again in the 1st of December.
1: Yeah. Well, and again, you know, I mentioned earlier, we have a deep bench. We have a lot of great Republicans running. The challenge is that it dilutes that Republican vote in the primary. And so I think you are going to end up probably with a Republican and a Democrat in the runoff. I hope that it's two Republicans. And again, I tell everybody my job, the job of the State Central Committee, is to make sure that we win races for the Republican Party.
0: Yeah.
1: So I would like to have two Republicans in the runoff. But as it looks right now, and you know, looking at some of the polling, and again, because that Republican vote is so diluted right now, I think we may end up with a Republican and a Democrat.
0: Maybe in both. Maybe in both races.
1: Probably so.
0: Yeah.
1: Probably so. Yeah.
0: Yeah, and I didn't think about that because you have 6-1, and I think 4 in the other one, 4 or 5. So you got a lot of Republicans. Yeah. All right, Derek. Well, look, man, as always, I appreciate it. I'm sure we'll talk again soon. God bless, and I appreciate it.
1: You too. Thank you, man.
0: All right, Derek Babcock. Thanks. Thank you, sir. He is the head of the State Republican Party right here in Louisiana. All right, when we get back after this break, Miss Laura Rodrey, heating up in New Orleans. We'll be right back. Superior Grill is all over Louisiana, Line Avenue in Shreveport, Government Street, and Holland Road in Baton Rouge, St. Charles Avenue in New Orleans, and on Collie Saloon in Lafayette. 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
3: I'm Joan Burns in the Talk 107.3 Baton Rouge Newsroom. Governor Jeff Landry is defending the state's growing data center industry amid concerns about its impact on water supplies and electricity bills. Several data centers are already under construction in our state with more planned. Speaking at the State of the State luncheon in Monroe, Landry said the projects are important to the state's economic future.
4: We have a choice. Like I said, we can smother it in fear or we can set these basic rules and we can get on watching opportunity grow here in this state. I, for one, am not going to allow fear to write your future.
3: The governor says companies building data centers have pledged not to raise residential electricity rates, and he downplayed concerns over how much water they'll actually use. Police in Shreveport are investigating a shooting that left 3 children injured, including a 2-year-old and a 13-year-old who suffered life-threatening injuries. Authorities say it happened last night around 6:30 on Buncombe Road when an unknown suspect fired multiple rounds toward a basketball court. I'm John Burns, Talk 107.3 Baton Rouge.

0: Decades of politicians promising and nothing changing. Blake Miguez is different. A proven conservative who delivers.
1: I'm a conservative Republican. I passed the law to lock up corrupt politicians. I passed the law to deport violent illegals.
0: Conservative groups rate Blake Miguez the most conservative in this race and the most effective state legislator in the country.
1: Regular people have to live by the rules. Politicians live like a protected class. It's not fair. More corrupt politicians need to be in jail. I passed a law to extend the statute of limitations for political corruption in Louisiana. It's time to do it in Washington, D.C. I took on politicians when they raised your prices and wasted your money.
0: Louisiana GOP endorses Blake Miguez.
1: I'm tired of waiting for things to change. It's time to deliver. I'm Blake Miguez, conservative Republican. I'm asking for your vote, and I approve this message.
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3: All righty. Hi, y'all. Welcome back. It is the Moon Griffon Show. Great to have you back with us. 844-766-6607. Matthew James, Tax Pro Hotline. Let's jump gears. I talked a little bit earlier about great news coming out of New Orleans. There's also been an investigator put into this. I've asked Laura Rodrigue, former city prosecutor and attorney for Ms. Liz, to join us for a few minutes. Laura, how you doing?
5: I'm doing well. Thanks for having me.
3: Well Laura, it looks like better than well, because we're having movement, because the people that y'all were requesting all the information weren't moving at all. So I'm going to let you set the stage up for where we are now and how do we get here and what's the process like moving forward.
5: Yeah, it is exciting news. Basically, what's been happening is ever since the indictment of the attorney general, followed by the quick dismissal of the case, the attorney general has been trying to get public records, you know, trying to get subpoenas to council members and to the mayor and get public records to show what exactly happened here. You know, we had no idea how this grand jury could have indicted the attorney general on something that was not a crime, for writing a letter, you know, essentially advising them of the law. There's been so much frustration on our end trying to get them to turn over this information. We've filed a writ of mandamus, which essentially means we've been suing the special prosecutor, the district attorney, we've subpoenaed the counsel, and they've been fighting those records for the most part. So last week, there was the unsealing of a document which shows us, that is separate from what we've been doing, that the Louisiana Supreme Court has now appointed a special prosecutor to investigate this.
3: Yeah, I saw that. By the way, and that's got to be good. That's got to be a good thing, because they're going to come in and take a look at everything that y'all been asking the people on the other side to do.
5: Well, right. And not only will they be taking a look, but what that means is a special prosecutor will have the ability to subpoena people, subpoena records. They can form a grand jury of their own and call people before that grand jury to testify as to what happened. They can reach out to the grand jurors in the case, and that hasn't happened yet either. So they have a lot more ability and force behind them than we would in a public records request. So it was really a relief to see that this thing wouldn't just fall by the wayside.
3: Well, it,

0: former federal prosecutor, and I think that does not nobody can say anything other than that in terms of his reputation. So I do think whatever his outcome is, it will be a fair one. And so that's
1: fair enough.
0: Exciting for all of us. Yeah, and look, it's just and I'll give you a little update, too, in terms of the public records request. This investigation, this special prosecutor, is totally separate from what the attorney general is doing in terms of public records. On the grand jury investigation of the special prosecutor, she is essentially the victim there. So she will, be interviewed and be asked questions relevant to what she knows or what went on during that time. But her public records request will still be going on or proceeding along parallel to this. And in that public records request, another headline that came out late yesterday afternoon was that the city had responded or given over the documents that we requested. Well, you know, this is something I haven't responded to. This will be sort of us addressing this for the first time on your show right now, is their response to that public records request was to give over a selective few text messages of only one council member. So it's really been an eye-opening experience for us to see how the city, now this is one of the biggest metropolitan areas in the southern area. You know, you expect that their lawyers will be sort of dotting their I's, crossing their T's, and they know the law as it pertains to public records. It's been very surprising to see how they handle this. Just closing out public records, not fulfilling, not even responding. We sent 18 separate points in our request, 18 separate things we were requesting. They didn't even respond to the majority of them and just closed out the public records request and sent us a few text messages of one council member. But the interesting thing is the text messages of that one council member are him texting the mayor and another council member. And in that text, he's referencing the mayor is responding by referencing her conversations with the district attorney.
1: Wow.
0: So it only opens up our eyes to more records that obviously exist that they haven't turned over. So,
1: Laura, let me stop. Let me stop you for one second again, because somebody listening going, oh, man, but what are y'all talking about? So just real quick, go back. This is the city, Liz, the indictment. Just real quick, wrap.
0: Right.
1: Do that. Say that again so people understand exactly what you're talking about.
0: Yeah, so what this all is this goes back to when the city of New Orleans indicted the attorney general for public intimidation and malfeasance in office. And when that happened, for those of you who remember, the indictment was reported by the media before it happened. Mm-hmm. So there was automatically very concerning issues with how that leaked. What was that coming out of the grand jury? Why would we have known that ahead of time? So, and after the grand jury indictment, we see all kind of improprieties with the special prosecutor, conflicts of interest for her. Then we start to find out that the district attorney, who had supposed to have been recused his office because he was one of the victims, quote unquote, of the public intimidation, that his office was actually assisting the special prosecutor the whole time. And so all of that are the efforts that the attorney general is making to get these public records, to force them to give up their text messages and conversations, which show how this all came about. Did they manipulate a grand jury to indict the attorney general for political reasons? And that's essentially what she's fighting to find out. And there has been a lot of effort by the city to tell the AG to move on, quote unquote, move on. That's what the mayor keeps saying. She needs to move on. And it's important to remind people that they are now admitting it was the indictment of an innocent person.
1: Mm-hmm.
0: And we certainly don't say move on when that happens, or if we think that a grand jury was weaponized to indict the sitting attorney general for political purposes.
1: And that becomes the big issue right now that we're dealing with, is that they did this, they want Liz to move on, but on the flip side, they want her to move on so that we don't find out all the things that may be coming to the top. And I want to thank Liz, and I'm glad I'm thanking the lead attorney on it. I'm glad Liz is willing to say no. We're just not going to brush it aside. We're going to see what happened. Now, if they were being fair, you wouldn't have to go get a district attorney to come in here and do an investigation. You wouldn't have to, because they would have

0: turned over everything and say, see, we clean. But they didn't do that, which means even more speculation. And now y'all finding out even more stuff.
1: Right. And so I think what's important to the attorney general is the sacredness of a grand jury, and that they went before this grand jury, and whatever they said before the grand jury, now they wouldn't even admit that they testified before. They kept making public statements that they had nothing to do with this grand jury. They had nothing. In fact, the mayor said, quote unquote, I didn't even know a grand jury could do this. Well, then we get text messages and we find out that her and the council members and the district attorney, it seems pretty clear from the text messages, all appeared before the grand jury and testified. And the city attorney has now said they received subpoenas and were ordered to go testify before the grand jury, seeming to confirm that they certainly knew that a grand jury could do this, mm-hmm. and they certainly did participate with the grand jury. So, wow. You know, it's been bizarre to watch them say this to the public and then get information that directly contradicts it. But whatever they said before that grand jury led to an indictment. So the grand jury, I guess, believed they had enough evidence to indict for public intimidation and malfeasance. Well, 2 weeks later, those same people, after a judge signs a subpoena for their phone records, they come out and dismiss the case and say, we were never intimidated. We never believed the attorney general's letter was a threat. Well, that's a problem, because how did you get to an indictment if you never felt intimidated or threatened?
0: Now, hold your thought. Hold your thought. Let me take this break. Sure. Hold your thought, Lynn, and you did great. You just laid it out there, and I'm glad you did. Laura Rodriguez, who's an attorney in this case. Also, she's a former city prosecutor. Let's take a break. We'll come back and wrap up with Ms. Laura Rodriguez. Folks, don't go nowhere.

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5: All righty. Hi, y'all. Welcome back. It is the Moon Griffon Show. Always an honor to be with you. Matthew James, Tax Pro Hotline. My friend Laura Rodrigue, an attorney. She's an attorney for Liz Merle. She's also a former city prosecutor. Knee-deep in what New Orleans tried to do to Liz, backed out of it, and now we get down to the nitty-gritty to find out what's going on. There's a DA who's looking into this, investigating. The Supreme Court ordered them. I asked them to do this. They're looking into it, and there's always some things that are breaking. Laura, so where are we today? What are we trying to find out today? And now with the Supreme Court getting involved and saying, no, we're going to investigate this, I got to believe there's some people real nervous in New Orleans city government, including the mayor, the DA, council people. I got to believe they thought they could hit a home run by fighting back. And soon as y'all fought back, they ran away and dropped everything. So I got to believe they do not want this investigation.
7: Yeah, I think that this whole incident has really put the city in a, you can feel it all around, I guess I could say. They know that their actions have caused a rift with the state. Even those statewide officials who have historically helped them, who I have criticized before for helping them when they didn't deserve it and not really forcing them to seriously address the budget, even those state officials are not able to come to the table and help them now. They have put themselves into a position, and it continues to get worse, where they are not going to be looked favorably for any sort of sympathy by anybody statewide. They've sort of made their bed. They're going to lay in it. It has caused a lot of people in the city to be very suspicious of what the city is hiding. One of the things that has really come to the forefront in this process is the lack of transparency. You know, this new mayor sort of was very, very critical of the last mayor. This mayor, Helena Moreno, was very, very critical of LaToya Cantrell. And LaToya Cantrell certainly deserved much of that criticism. But she ran, Helena Moreno, on a platform of, you know, I'll be very transparent. I'm going to, you know, show you what it looks like, what the books look like when we open those books and fix that budget. That does not appear to be happening here. And even supporters of her are starting to question that. You know, transparency in her mind has become a video she posts of herself. That is not what we're seeing in these public records requests. They are refusing to produce documents. They're not giving a good reason for it. It is looking very, very suspicious. We will likely have to sue the city and put them on the stand to discuss what they're hiding, why they're doing this. Their procedures on the public records just violate basic state law. It's actually surprising to me to see them act in this way. And in fact, you know, the governor tweeted out on X last week, I believe it was a few days ago, criticizing the Advocate newspaper. The Advocate newspaper, as one of their headlines, had said something about a hearing over the LSU Tiger in Oregon or something with an LSU official. Well, the governor responds and says, the advocate wants you to believe that the biggest story in Louisiana is a hearing about a tiger in Oregon. What they're not telling you is they refused to print text messages which showed the participation of the mayor and the DA in the indictment of the attorney general. And that was true. The advocate would not print those text messages. And I'd like to remind people, the advocate is the ones who broke the indictment of Liz Merle on an anonymous source.
5: But now, may I tell you, Laura, people on my show don't know nothing about the advocate. They know about the devil's advocate. I'm just letting you know. Right. I don't want to confuse them. This is the same paper.
7: Yeah.
5: And by the way, I was going to ask you about that, too, because the media and the devil's advocate and these people, since all is broke in the New Orleans, have backed down and got away from the indictment and said we canceled, nobody got threatened, the media hadn't come to the rescue to look for this thing in the right way, because they wrote articles or let people be interviewed and said, we need to drop this. You know what?
7: Right.
5: This has happened.
7: Yeah.
5: And what they would do, they would go, well, I know that was serious and they should have never done it, but can't we all get along now? That's the kind of stories they wrote.
7: Right, right. No, that's really the approach they were taking. They really wanted everybody to get along so that the state would come back and give the city $150 million more dollars. That's really what they wanted.
5: Oh,
7: can
5: yeah.
7: we make this go away so we can get the state to be foolish again and give us another $125 or $150 million, whatever they wanted? And that was really the approach they took.
5: Wow.
7: Now, it's getting difficult for them to do that, seeing how they're responding to these public records requests. They're even failing to provide public records to the media on this. It's making everyone suspicious. Suspicions really raise here. So I think we're going to see, we have only seen the beginning of this play out. I think it's a long road for these city officials. I think now that we have a special prosecutor, we can expect that there will be more documents that come out. And to this day, the attorney general, she has no idea what happened inside of that grand jury. But I can assure you that we all know that an innocent person was indicted. There's no doubt about that no law was ever broken. And she's not going to rest until she finds out how that happened and if anything needs to be done to correct that or somebody needs to be penalized for doing something illegal. And so this is really just the beginning. I think the city is going to be in some hot water for a while over this. Even the people who were, supported this particular mayor are having a hard time justifying what we're seeing in these text messages and their refusal to provide public records. So it's a long road ahead.
5: Can I ask you a question? Because every time it seems like some of these government officials are higher up, I don't care if it's a federal government, state, or a big place like New Orleans, it looks like all they ever get is a slap on the wrist.
7: Mm-hmm.
5: What is the consequences for this? What do you think the consequences could be if what you're talking about all of a sudden comes down? If somebody goes, well, I'll resign. Well, you resign it, but it's still just like what Liz did. Y'all dropped the case, but I want to know the rest of the story. So if somebody says, well, I'm resigning over this, is that good enough? I don't think it is. I think you got to continue to pursue it.
7: I don't think there will be anybody sort of stopping if there's a resignation. I don't see that happening. I think that depending on, I'll tell you this, what was reported in the news, and I haven't seen this document, but what was reported in the news was that a special prosecutor was appointed after allegations were raised to the Supreme Court of jury tampering. These are some very, very serious allegations. So basically, I believe it was state police who raised the issue of jury tampering and other malfeasance or obstruction of justice, all of those being the charges that they're saying they will be looking into. So those all carry very serious penalties for them. What the involvement and what these elected officials did inside of that grand jury will be very telling in determining what their penalty and what their punishment will be. I think the special prosecutor will have a lot of questions to answer. The special prosecutor who indicted the attorney general will have a lot of questions to answer as to how a grand jury indicted an attorney general on a letter that cited the law. I mean, that's just, very, very a basic understanding of the law. You would know that is not an indictable offense under these facts. So, if there are, I don't think that the attorney general is going to allow somebody to say, if I resign, will you leave me alone? That's not really her nature. She has not backed down, not one inch. I don't think that'll happen. And I think because primarily, if a grand jury can do this to her, they can do it to anyone. And the fact that this became, it was a game. It was a toy. Why not? Let's indict the attorney general. That should scare everybody in the public because it could be used by either side at any time. And so that can't happen again, ever. Yeah,
5: that's why the whole process needs to go through. Laura, you was great again. We appreciate it. Keep us up to date if some more news breaks. And I appreciate your time as always.
7: Thank you.
5: Yes, take ma'am. Care. All right, folks, that means we got a break. Some of you folks leaving. A lot of you people are still staying. Don't go nowhere. A lot more to come. Save that, elections, all that and more when we get back.

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4: From ABC News, I'm Wayne Cabot. Facing hostile questions from Republican senators, special counsel Jack Smith defended bringing 2 federal cases against President Trump for efforts to overturn the 2020 election and for the trove of classified documents found at Mar-a-Lago.
5: I stand by my decisions as special counsel, including my decision to bring charges against President Trump. I made those decisions without regard to President Trump's political association, activities, beliefs, or candidacy in the 2024 presidential election.
4: Smith calling it an outrage that so many deputies have been fired over their work, but Republicans claim it is Smith who weaponized the Justice Department by going after Trump. Trump today doubling down on his call not to slow down or regulate AI ahead of a White House meeting today with tech CEOs. ABC's Mary Bruce at the White House.
6: As the debate over AI safety reaches a fever pitch, President Trump preparing to meet face-to-face with titans of the industry, including the CEOs of Anthropic, Google, NVIDIA, Palantir, and Meta. While many of these execs are sounding the alarm, calling for a global slowdown in development, Trump, who refers to it as super intelligence, says fears AI is growing too quickly are a hoax and a scam.
4: New York's governor saying she supports the new criminal case against 7 Cornell University frat members accused in a gang rape 2 years ago. At the time, the prosecutor said there wasn't enough evidence to go forward, but the woman's civil suit details allegations Governor Hochul calls nothing short of horrifying. She's calling for an outside counsel to investigate Cornell's response. No new trial date was set for Lindsey Clancy at a court hearing today in Massachusetts. Prosecutors not saying if they intend to retry Clancy in the deaths of her children. First day of the wild card, Yankees going without Aaron Judge in the series against the Red Sox, a hurting calf. You're listening to ABC.
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0: Hi, hello. Welcome back. It is the Moon Graffon Show. Always great to be with you. 844-766-6607 is the number if you'd like to be part of the program. We're joined by a man, Hans von Spaskowski, and I'm probably saying it wrong, senior legal fellow with our friends at Advancing American Freedom. Hans, how you doing?
1: Moon, I'm doing just great. Thanks for having me back on the show.
0: Man, it's been a while. I see you sometime on the national stuff.

0: some of the big networks. And I said, man, look at Hans. I said, Hans is doing great. I said, he comes on my program. I said, man, you go from big time to small time overnight. I like that. I appreciate you.
1: Well, they hear you all over Louisiana. I don't think that's small time.
0: Well, it's all good. So, all right. So we have elections and election integrity is so important in the election process. I guess the big question is, do we have the election integrity that we're supposed to have in 50 states? Because we got 50 individual states. So, it seems to be different in every state. So do we have the election integrity for the election that's started already?
1: Well, I'll tell you, it all depends on what state you're in.
0: Always.
1: States like Louisiana, Georgia, Texas, places like that, they have vastly improved the security integrity of their elections in the past few years. On the other hand, places like California and New York not only haven't improved things, they've made things worse, and they have been literally fighting, actually, to prevent any kind of reform that would make things better. And actually, they've been intruding into other states like Louisiana to try to prevent Louisiana from improving elections. Yeah. And you know, the best example of that is in a lawsuit in which the Supreme Court just last Friday issued a great decision.
0: Well, I look up and I see this. I can't believe honest people don't want honest elections. You know what I mean? We got people fighting for the wrong type elections.
1: Right.
0: And that blows my mind. And then they'll look at you and say, oh, it's all an honest election. But what I've witnessed for the last few years, they've took things that used to not be honest and made them look honest. Is that a wrong assessment on my part?
1: No, it's a correct assessment. And again, the decision in the Supreme Court's case last week is an example of this. Here's what that case was about. The Department of Homeland Security has had this thing called the SAVE database. It's been in place for 40 years, okay? And when the Trump administration came in, they actually improved it. This is basically a database that state officials could check to make sure that, for example, somebody applying for welfare benefits in Louisiana or someplace else was actually a U.S. citizen, because that's a requirement for most federal welfare programs. Well, the Trump administration opened up this database to election officials, and they improved it by adding Social Security records into the database. And also, the database used to be you could only check one name, which made it very difficult to use, and they upgraded the software so that you could do both. In other words, they were now allowing election officials to check the SAVE database to make sure that people who are registered to vote in their state are actually U.S. citizens. Mm-hmm. All these groups on the left, started headed up by the League of Women Voters, went to court to stop the use of this database. Now, keep in mind, it's not mandatory that states use it. And while states like I said, like Georgia, Louisiana, and others have been using the database, states like California refused to do it. But those states didn't want anybody being able to use a database that could find aliens on the voter rolls. And unfortunately, they found a Biden judge in the District of Columbia. I mean, she's an ideologue who issued an injunction saying, states couldn't use this database. Well, last Friday, the U.S. Supreme Court issued a decision dissolving that injunction and saying, of course, states can use this. It's optional. Yep. Nobody's forced to do it. But if states want to use it, they can. But that's an example.
0: Yeah, horrible. Hey, Hans, you're breaking up a little bit sometimes. I don't know if you're getting away from the phone or not.
1: Oh, I'm sorry about that.
0: No, it just, I don't know what happened, but a couple of times it kind of broke away and I lost you there for a second. Hans, but there's only one reason to do that. There's only one reason not to be honest. There's only one, and that's not to have an honest election and get people to vote that normally couldn't vote. I mean, I can't think of any other reason. What are the reasons that the left is giving why they don't want something as simple as being honest in elections? I'm just asking, what is their argument?
1: Well, they basically claim two things, both of which are not true. I mean, one of them, for example, as you know, they're against requiring proof of citizenship when you register to vote. They say, oh, it's just too difficult. That'll keep all these people from registering. But look, we know that's not true. Why? Because federal law already for a long time has required that when you get a new job, guess what your employer has to get from you? He's got to get proof of your identity and proof you're a U.S. citizen. So we're already doing that. The other thing they say is, oh, the SAVE database at DHS, it's inaccurate and it'll cause people who are actually U.S. citizens to be taken off the voter rolls.
0: Well, oh, my God.
1: Yeah, occasionally maybe there's a mistake, but that could be easily fixed. When the person gets a notice saying we've gotten a notice that you're not a U.S. citizen, all they got to do is go to the election officials and say, actually, I am a citizen, and here's my proof, so they can easily fix it.
0: But Hans, it's but what you just mentioned about, you know, I mentioned about 50 states, and some of the states try to block and beat back anything that's honest, California, but it seems to be mostly blue states. Just mostly blue. I didn't say all, but mostly blue states that are doing this. And with all these illegals that have come across, especially under the Biden administration, I think we are 40 million plus myself. I think when they start throwing out 11 million and 15 and 20, they really don't want you to know what the number is. And we see people voting that are illegal all the time. And there's some people get in trouble, but not many of them really get in trouble. Don't you think we ought to make the severity of people that illegally vote here, not only the person that passed that did the ballot, all the way up through the process of the people that allowed them to even get on a ballot? Don't you think that would send a message? I mean, go to jail for 5 years. How about that?
1: No, look, I totally agree with that. And you have to understand the reason it's almost all exclusively Democrats. The reason Democrats are against making sure people are U.S. citizens on the voter rolls, the reason they're against requiring any proof of citizenship when you register is because they want aliens registering and voting, even though they know it's illegal, because they think it helps them in elections.
0: Absolutely.
1: That's the only reason for that.
0: Yeah. And I would think in a local election where you can rally people, but even national, but in a local election, it could really help you. I mean, but it makes no sense that, and this is the part I don't understand. If you love our country, you notice I didn't say to the right or to the left, but if you say, I love this country, you ought to fight like hell for this to never happen with somebody who's not a citizen or to vote. If you love the country. Now, if you don't love the country, you're going to shut up and fight for the things they're fighting for. And that to me, is a big, big difference.
1: Oh, no, look, I agree. And particularly what you just said about, look, local elections are decided by a small number of
0: Absolutely.
1: Votes. All the time. I mean, in Louisiana, I actually saw the numbers recently, between 2021 and 2024, so 3-year period, in Louisiana, there were 363 elections decided by fewer than 30 votes. 180 of those were decided by fewer than 15 votes. So even, and by the way, at one point during that time, Louisiana found something like 400 aliens on the rolls who had cast hundreds of votes. So they might have made the difference in any one of those close elections.
0: Yeah, no doubt about it. It's frustrating because the Republicans do stupid stuff, but the Democrats, they're the ones driving this. I mean, they're driving it, and I don't, a lot of times my friends in the Republican Party just don't seem to understand what kind of fight we're in. We don't. Democrats win. They don't care if they said they pushing communism or socialism, they pushing it. Republicans win, talk about conservative and watching the budget and all that stuff. They get in charge and they just fall apart. And it's so frustrating, especially when it comes to voting, because we don't have honest votes and honest elections. Hans, we don't have anything in this country.
1: Right, right. That is, I mean, the key to maintaining what we are, which is a democratic republic, are fair and honest elections. And unfortunately, we have a lot of people who don't want that. And that's one of the reasons, for example, the SAVE Act is stuck in the U.S. Senate. You know, that's a bill that would require nationally.
0: Let me do this, Hans. Let me take a break, come back and do about another 6-7 minutes. You okay with that?
1: Okay, yep.
0: All right, my man, Hans Von Spaskowski, of course, advancing America's freedom. Yeah. All right. Let's take a break. We'll be right back.

0: sifting through your closet in the morning, do you ever wonder...
1: Barb, which collar looks better, the blue one or the white one?
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4: Southern Industrial Hydraulics, serving all of Louisiana, where they do the right thing for the right reason. The first time, call them at 337-457-4181. All right, folks, welcome back. It is the Moon Griffon Show. Great to have you back with us. Hans von Smoskowski is joining us, Senior Legal Fellow of Advancing American Freedom. We're talking about voting, elections. You just mentioned the SAVE Act. Once again, a very simple, simple thing that the Democrats fought. But let's be blunt. Hans, we had people, and I think this because they don't like Trump, that wouldn't vote for it either. We had people in the Republicans that stifled it. I mean, I would have, if I was the Republicans, I would have done anything they needed to do to pass this, filibuster and all. I just would have got this passed. I would have made this happen. it's too late now. I mean, it's come and gone, and depending on what happens in the election, it's pretty much come and gone.
9: Look, it is too late, unfortunately, but yeah, it can and should have been the number one priority to get that passed. By the way, you know, the left is constantly saying, oh, you know, maybe aliens register and vote, but the problem is so minuscule, we shouldn't worry about it. Well, I don't know if you saw this, Moon, but Reuters, which is just a news service.
4: Yes, sir.
9: They put out a report about 2 weeks ago in which they said they found that at least 30,000 aliens had gotten registered in different states. And I'm assuming they included the 6,600 aliens that the New Jersey Democratic governor had to admit they had registered in New Jersey. Although apparently she's refusing to reveal who they were and what elections they may have voted in the state.
4: By the way, there's a couple other things here. When President Trump was reelected, Republicans should have did this. One of the first things they should have done when he came in office. Here we are at the end of the second year, and it's still not done. And that's my frustration. We should have did this way back then. But you do have some Republicans that are hard-headed because they didn't like Trump. And by the way, you know as well as I do, we're just talking about numbers that you just mentioned on the ones we found out about. How hard is it to go find out what's going on in California, Illinois, Michigan, Oregon, even New Jersey, some of these states that vote to the left all the time? It's got to be almost impossible. Remember part of what the president tried to do, they had to sue these states, I think it was 20-something states, to say, okay, we're going to see who's registered to vote. They fought that. Anything to do with something that would be wholesome and good, the socialist Democrats are going to fight against it every time.
9: Yeah, it's true. And unfortunately, in all of these lawsuits, they have gotten federal judges, most of them Obama and Biden appointees, to say to the U.S. Justice Department, yep, you're not entitled to get these state voter registration lists, despite the fact that federal law, there are two federal laws that tell the Justice Department they are responsible for making sure that states keep clean, accurate, up-to-date voter rolls.
4: Well, let me ask this question. Why can't the federal government enforce this? You can have laws, and if we're a country of laws, they ought to be able to enforce it. They're not, and that blows my mind. You remember what Chuckie Schumer said? We put 225 federal judges in here to stop Donald Trump. That came out of his mouth, and I thought, well, that's not why you put a federal judge in.
9: No, that's the way they've been acting, and it's only when these cases have gotten to the U.S. Supreme Court, which takes, unfortunately, too long.
4: Yep.
9: That many of these bad decisions are being overturned, like the one we were talking about at the beginning last week, where the Supreme Court finally threw out this Biden-appointee's order saying states couldn't use the DHS database to check for aliens on their voter rolls. Wow. But it took a long time. It took too long to get this done before the upcoming election.
4: Yeah. Well, I knew when they were playing with it back in the spring, and then it got in the summer, it was over. They weren't going to do anything on it. So, Hans, do you feel like, if you go back to 2020, don't you feel like that was kind of an irregular election that had a lot of problems? See, I do.
9: Yeah.
4: I think they were stolen, and I do, and I really believe that, and I have no problem. But they said, well, Moon, you can't prove it. No, because y'all keep changing the laws and the rules as we go. Y'all made cheating legal. That's just my opinion.
9: Yeah, no, I think we had a lot of problems in the 2020 election, and none of them actually got investigated the way they should have.
4: Correct.
9: The way they should have.
4: And they said, Donald Trump and them were wrong, they didn't win no cases. They didn't win any cases because every time it got to a judge, it just went away.
9: Yeah, no, it's true. They threw them all out on procedural grounds rather than actually investigating the case.
4: Yeah, we never had a real trial on that, and that's going to haunt me to the day I die. All right, Mr. Hans, thank you, sir. God bless. Great to hook up again. I hope we can hook up a little sooner.
9: Sure thing. Anytime.
4: All right, sir. Thank you very much. God bless. All right, folks. That's going to wrap it up for this segment. Don't go nowhere. Another good segment or two to go. You're listening to the Moon Graffon Show.

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2: I'm Joan Burns in the Talk 107.3 Baton Rouge Newsroom. Governor Jeff Landry is defending Louisiana's growing data center industry amid concerns about its impact on water supplies and electricity bills. Speaking at a State of the State luncheon in Monroe, Landry pushed back on concerns about how much water the facilities will need to cool their equipment.
3: Golf courses around this country use 500 billion gallons of water a year. Data centers around the country use 18 billion at best. Do the math.
2: Speaking of water, Louisiana could see some heavy rainfall later this week as the cold front will interact with a very moist air mass associated with the remnants of Hurricane Polo in the eastern Pacific. National Weather Service meteorologist Donald Jones says rain chances return tomorrow and increase Thursday through the weekend, and we could possibly see some flash flooding.
4: We are going to be looking at potential for some heavy rain with these storms, so they will have the potential to drop several inches of rain over a fairly short period of time.
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8: 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Could wait to get our next guest on, Todd Bensman. He's a senior fellow, research fellow with the Heritage Foundation, former Trump administration under Ton Holman. Todd, how you doing, man?
9: I'm doing great. Appreciate you having me.
8: Oh, man, appreciate you taking a few minutes with us this morning and visiting with us. So, El Salvador, immigration. I mean, it just don't seem to stop. So where are we with this country and what's going on in our country?
9: Right. Well, the backdrop here about what this column is about in the Federalist that I wrote about El Salvador, because you may have noticed that, President Trump was considering removing the shielding for Salvadorans living there from deportation, called temporary protected status. About 230,000 of them that were protected from deportation. There's probably about another million more El Salvadorans that are illegally here in the United States, and they're all, targeted for deportation, or they were. And then at the last minute, Trump decided, to pause the stripping of TPS on those 230,000.
8: So what was the pause, Todd?
9: They put a pause on it, and they didn't say why. But the illegal immigration advocates had been just screaming to the heavens that you can't send those people back to a terrible, crime-ridden, impoverished country like that, that they've lived in here for all these years, and it would just be immoral to do that. And it looks like maybe those arguments, had an effect. And what I point out in this column in the Federalist is that that is all completely false. El Salvador, people don't realize, nobody realizes, nobody wants to really talk about this, has staged an amazing, miraculous comeback from the grave.
8: Wow.
9: It is a shining, emerging gem in Latin America, because the president, Bukele, rounded up all the gangsters, about 100,000 of them, and put them in jails. And the crime dropped, like homicide dropped 98%. It used to be like they have the highest murder rate in the world, just about. Now it's got like the lowest murder rate, and that
8: has
9: spurred billions and billions of dollars of foreign investment into El Salvador, and they have got an economic boom.

0: article, you do, if these countries would get their act together, go get the bad guys off the streets and out of the way, these people are no different than you and me. They want to be free. They want to be the best they can. They want to go out there and feed their families. They want to work. They want to do everything we want to do. And they want to prosper. And but the bad guys keep winning in these socialist countries. They just win because nobody has the guts to go wipe them out. I'm sure if they put 100,000 people in prison, there's no telling how many they had to kill and how many they had to sacrifice to kill them. It's hard to believe that you got to do that. But somebody actually did it, according to your article.
1: He did. He absolutely did do that. He jailed between 75,000 and 100,000 members of MS-13, which like have ruled the country with an iron fist, killing and maiming and murdering. That's all over. And now you've got a jewel emerging from El Salvador.
0: But let me ask a question. Let me ask a question, because you worked under Holman and him in the Trump administration. Can't, and this is probably hard, but I'm going to ask anyway, can't they communicate with the people that are here? Your country has changed? Because I would think some of these people out of here are scared to death to go back. And I'm talking about the good people. There's some bad ones here. They don't care, but the good ones. And what, couldn't you, is there any way to communicate? Say, hey, it's different country. It's going in a different direction now.
1: Well, I'm going to have to say no.
0: Okay.
1: And the reason I wrote this is because I don't think the Trump administration recognizes the degree to which El Salvador has changed.
0: Okay.
1: I know that the administration officials have noted that the crime rates are down, but that's just part of the story. The other part of the story is that these are boom times mm-hmm. for that little country. It's only 6.4 million people. They have got a real estate boom, building skyscrapers and housing, and billions of dollars are pouring in for years and years of expansion on that. And they need workers. They need workers. They need U.S. workers. They need their workers back from the U.S. to such an extent that they're willing to pay for them to come down. They're giving them tax incentives to move their household goods and vehicles from the U.S. down there. They're paying them cash, $3,500 to set up businesses. They're giving them, every possible step up to return to their country and help make Salvador great. And I don't think the Trump administration is putting that message on.
0: But let me ask you a question. You were there. And let me take the message that you just presented and put it in the Trump administration. How would they find and go about making sure that people understand what's going on in their country? Most people would rather stay in their own country. So how in the world, I don't know, you live in El Salvador when it was bad, you live in the United States, we're not perfect, but it's probably hard as hell to send them back. It's probably hard for them to go back unless they just actually grab them and send them back.
1: Yeah, I think that's what's going to end up happening. Number one, the administration needs to proceed with the elimination of TPS on these 230,000. It is not immoral to send them back to El Salvador. It is actually a great thing for them, for us, and for El Salvador. The narratives that you're hearing about, oh my God, you can't send them to an autocratic, dictatorial, economic basket case like El Salvador, because for one thing, Bukele did round up 100,000 gang members, and maybe he did it in an extrajudicial way. His country was at war in a way, so you can kind of almost understand why he did what he did with those gang members. But they are not facing broad persecution, because if they were, the population of El Salvador would not overwhelmingly approve of Bukele in the 90 percentile range, according to all polling, consistent polling. I mean, what terrible human rights abuser gets 80 and 90% in the polls of support? So that's a bogus narrative as well.
0: Yeah. Todd Benzema, my special guest, senior research

0: fellow Heritage Foundation, former Trump administration under Tom Holman. You know, one of the things you put in your article was that 98% of crime or murder was down, 98% since 2015. That ain't big. That's gigantic. That's unbelievable.
1: It's amazing. It's like the guy's Batman. I mean, he really has just, you know, subdued Gotham. That's for sure. And that alone is drawing investment from the likes of the International Monetary Fund. I mean, they're pouring billions of dollars in there because it's safe to do that. And you know what else? One of the things that's driving the real estate boom, building boom in El Salvador, are U.S. Salvadorans that are under TPS and working here are buying up beachfront properties and building fancy condos on the oceanfront there in large enough numbers that it's actually boosting the economy in a big way. And it shows that people in Salvadorans that are living here are actually doing quite well. Yeah. And a lot of them would probably have wonderful beachside homes to go to. The U.S. dollar goes a long way in a place like El Salvador. So if you were making U.S. bank all these years and you saved up a little bit of it and you own real estate down there, you are going to be living, you know, high on the hog down there.
0: Yeah.
1: It's just not a terrible thing.
0: Let me take a break. I'll come back and do a few more minutes. His name is Todd Benjamin, of course, senior research fellow, Heritage Foundation. I'll come back and start with infrastructure because my gut feeling is that's what they've got to beef up to get what they need to get done. So let's come back and visit with Todd when we get back. All right, folks, you listen to Moon Graffon Show. One more segment to go. We'll be right back.

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0: Hi, y'all. Welcome back to the Moon Griffon Show, 844-766-6607. Sorry about that, folks. I kind of missed the tone there for a second. All right, Todd Denzel, my special guest, senior research fellow, Heritage Foundation, former Trump administration under Mr. Tom Holt. Todd, one of the questions I had for you was on the infrastructure side. What happens in a place like this? I would think they'd have to spend a lot of money on just infrastructure. Maybe it was in place already, but my gut feeling is probably wasn't in place.
1: Well, you know, El Salvador is kind of in an earthquake zone. They get hurricanes, they get rains, floods.
0: Sure.
1: And didn't necessarily have the funding or financing to restore a lot of that. But they're doing it now because the crime is gone. So they're rebuilding roads. They're putting new highways in. They're rebuilding their ports, all their urban infrastructure, like, you know, for utilities. They've got 120 different housing projects that are going in down there. They've got skyscrapers going up all over the place that will literally transform the skyline of San Salvador. The infrastructure is important because that drives the construction of buildings of all different sorts, warehouses, you know, places for ships to park. You know, you've got to have roads that go into lands that are good for housing.
0: Mm-hmm.
1: There's resorts that people want to build on the coastline. They've got a beautiful coastline there that's largely undeveloped. Housing prices are rising. They literally can't get enough building supplies in there fast enough to keep up with all the different projects that are going on. And they need, above all, skilled and semi-skilled mm-hmm. workers
0: mm-hmm.
1: to come in and do this work and manage everything and run everything. Factories and manufacturing. I mean, it's really something. It's a tiny country, so.
0: So if you went, if I went to El Salvador today, I could see all this being developed as we speak. Some of it already been developed.
1: Oh no, it's going up now. You'll see cranes everywhere, big tall cranes.
0: How much? And because I'm curious, real quick, with the time we got back, how much resources are already there for them to do most of what they do? Or just all got to be sent in from the United States or whatever? Or do they have natural resources that it can help them do a lot of this?
1: I mean, they're importing a lot of this. They're getting their cement from, you know, Japan. And,
0: okay.
1: I mean, they have ports.
0: Sure.
1: There are people that are bringing in steel and, you know, they don't have that. So they're bringing in, you know, the material that they need. They don't have workers. They need humans.
0: Yeah.
1: And they need skilled humans. They've got one program that's designed to bring in really high-level educated workers, like engineers, doctors, lawyers, that sort of thing. And they're basically buying their way in. They'll give them citizenship if they don't have it.
0: Sure.
1: They don't have citizens. I mean, they're desperate for a professional class.
0: Sure.
1: They're going to be rebuilding this professional class. $5 billion this year, supposedly in foreign financial backing, investment going into that country. Now, that may not sound like a lot to us, but
0: to them, that is.
1: Oh, yeah, that's a huge amount of money.
0: You know, let me ask you a couple other questions real quick before I get you out of here. The good news is it's foreign money coming in, so people believe that they're going to make their money back. I mean, they believe in
1: yes.
0: it. Number two is I got to believe he's got to be building up a police force that can take care of people, because I know there's probably a few bad guys still in El Salvador. So I wonder, on the protection and the security side, what are they doing to make sure this thing continues to go well? Because they got to be doing something or people would not be putting investment and the money into it.
1: They're pretty ruthless. I'll just say that. It's been written about. It's been controversial. Bukele definitely has an aggressive and sometimes ruthless police force that will do whatever is necessary.
0: But is it to protect the people that are there and the people that are investing. In other words, they're not going go get good people. They're making sure the bad people stay out. So whatever he's got to do to keep them out.
1: The short answer is yes. That's the objective. So for sure, if you are a foreign investor, international monetary fund or some big bank, international bank, what you want to know is that you're going to get a return on your investment and that criminals aren't going to sink their teeth into you and chase away your customers or kill your customers. And that's what El Salvador has achieved so far.
0: Yeah, but when you say ruthless, what people may be calling ruthless is something you have to do. When you let something go so bad for so long, it takes some very tough people to straighten it up. So I'm not saying it ain't ruthless. I'm just saying it takes some tough people to get some badasses out the way. How about that?
1: Yeah, I mean, this is not the United States. Remember, it's at the end of the day, it's still Central America.
0: Yep.
1: And, you know, they're not like us. But on the other hand, I mean, you remember just last year, the U.S. sent some, you know, Salvadoran gang members back to Bukele, and he put them in that Supermax prison.
0: Oh, yeah, I remember that.
1: It's all very controversial.
0: Mm-hmm.
1: And that's where we first, the American people really first got a taste of, you know, what the counter crime infrastructure looks like. And that's what it looks like. They've got these guys in these Supermax places and they're bottled up, not on the streets. And that's good news if you're a banker.
0: That's also good news if you're a citizen that just wants to raise your family and not have to fight this on the streets every day. So I think there's another look. The good side is the good guys are winning. You just need tough guys to beat really bad guys. And it seems like to me that's what they do.
1: Yeah.
0: All right, Todd, real quick, give out where people can read your story at because it's really good. I got it right here, but just real quick.
1: That's right. So you can go to toddbensman.com. You can also go to my page at Heritage Foundation. I'm on X, Bensman Todd at Bensman Todd X. Getter, I've got an account there in Truth Social. Okay. And I have a newsletter, Substack, free newsletter. Every time I write something, I'll push that out.
0: Yeah. Well, Todd, great article, great story. Thank you very much.
1: I appreciate the attention.
0: Thanks. Yes, sir. God bless. All right. All right, folks. Let's go wrap this up. Wow. Good things happening somewhere else. Got to get the bad guys out. Hey, we need some tough love here, too. You just do. When you deal with bad people, you let them stay around and play and hurt people. You got to do it in the United States as well. We got laws. I'm not saying go above the laws, but bad people need to be put where they belong. All right, we got to go. God bless. See you tomorrow.

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7: From ABC News, I'm Wayne Cabot. A Six Flags coaster blamed for over 100 brain injuries is being shut down for good. Magic Mountain in California will permanently retire its X2 coaster with top speeds of 76 miles an hour and seats that rotate 360 degrees forward and backwards. Six Flags says the ride passed safety tests, but they're closing it because it's the right thing to do. Two women suffered severe brain hemorrhages this past summer. You can click on a new government website, a help site, that hit the web today, powered by artificial intelligence.
8: President Trump today doubled down on his calls to not slow down or regulate AI technology as he unveiled America.gov, a new federal government website that uses AI to help connect Americans to federal resources.
9: This is one more example of why I will never stifle the growth of technology that will be bigger than the Industrial Revolution.
8: Amid a fierce debate over safety and regulation of AI, President Trump today meets at the White House with some of the biggest names in the tech industry. CEOs from Anthropic, Google, NVIDIA, Palantir, and Meta. Karen Travers, ABC News, the White House.
7: Lindsey Clancy's lawyer, Kevin Reddington, now says there wasn't enough evidence to prove that she killed her children. The case now in limbo after a court hearing in Massachusetts today, and ABC's Peter Haralambos was there.
10: We didn't really get a clear answer from prosecutors if they're interested in retrying this case. They certainly left that option on the table, but both of them kind of hedged at the end. They basically said they didn't want to set a new trial date because they want to see how these motions work out. Reddington asserted at the very end that he's also busy until June. So really, the big question from this, are we going to see another version of this multi-week spectacle that really captured the country? Attention, it's kind of unclear at this point to me.
7: New York Governor Kathy Hochul now calling for an outside counsel to investigate Cornell University's response to a woman's claim that she was gang raped by 7 frat brothers 2 years ago. You're listening to ABC News.
11: This is a Bloomberg Money Minute. Target says it's lowering prices on nearly 2,000 additional items for the home and apparel and accessories, hoping to get a leg up on Walmart, which said in August it, too, will lower prices on thousands of items and jumpstart holiday spending a little earlier this year. Both Target and Walmart host major sales events next week, October 6th and 7th. On Wall Street, stocks are lower after a pullback in advertised jobs last month and with consumer confidence for this month at a 12-year low because of inflation and worries about jobs. Right now, the Dow's down 0.5%, the S&P down 0.25%, the Nasdaq down a small fraction. Median home prices nationwide up 1.8% from a year ago. That was in August. Up 2.5% in the nation's biggest cities. Chicago, New York, Cleveland saw the biggest gains. Seattle, the biggest decline. And even though oil is down more than 2% at $90 a barrel, the Trump administration is releasing up to 40 million more barrels of the nation's emergency fuel stockpiles to lower gas prices. Tom Busby, Bloomberg Radio.
12: We're talking energy, we're talking midterms, and we're talking the law. Hey, it's Hal Dane. Joining me on the show Wednesday morning. The guest list rundown is as follows. Attorney Franz Borghardt in the 6 o'clock hour for Legally Served. We got David Cresson from LCA and State Representative Paul Sawyer in the 7 o'clock hour. Mike Smith from ExxonMobil in the 8 o'clock hour. Also in the 8 o'clock hour, Congresswoman Julia Letlow for a little D.C. 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I'm here with Jordan Generous from NeuroJust. 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
19: Hi, everyone. Brian Kilmeade here. Thanks so much for listening. Our chance to talk about what's happening locally before we get into it nationally. And we'll be talking about all that. It comes to 40th and 6th in Midtown Manhattan. It's one of those times where, you know, so many things are happening in New York, they end up being national news. One of which is a mayor of New York being really a power source of fundraising for a lot of these Democratic candidates. But you realize if Mayor Mondani is going to be fundraising for you, you have to live with the socialist label. That's what he's fundraising off. This hour, I'm going to be joined by Congressman Jim Jordan, chairman of the Oversight Committee. Right now, worried about reelection. The House is not in, the Senate is. And with me right now in studio is Will Tebow, veteran of the Army 75th Regiment, former Palantir executive, currently director of the American Military Project at the Claremont Institute, and founder of the Escorial Solutions. Will, great to see you.
20: Yeah, thanks, Brian. Appreciate it.
19: First off, as you see what's going on in Iran right now, what role do you think that's playing in this whole midterm election?
20: I think it plays a big role. I think it's undeniable that Democrats see it as a wedge issue they can use to, at the very least, depress voter turnout for President Trump. But at the same time, I think the reality tells a little bit of a different story. It seems like oil and resource flows through the Strait of Hormuz are actually nearing pre-war levels. And if you really examine what's happening, is that the U.S. does have a stranglehold over Iran. There's a success.
19: Blockade of the blockade.
20: Exactly.

0: Exactly. And it gives us a degree of leverage because we've increasingly isolated Iran for the first time. This is a combination of diplomatic, economic, and military force to compel a foreign policy outcome. Now, it doesn't mean that there's not a, you know, potential domestic political consequence, but I don't think we have to be in the position where we are, you know, dooming and glooming about what's taking place.
1: I know. It almost seems, first time in my lifetime, you know, I know sometimes you have military operations and people sour on them. You know, Joe Biden, I'm getting out of Afghanistan, but the whole country knew we had to go to Afghanistan after 9/11. Mm-hmm. Iraq, 70% of the country, they got 70 votes in the Senate to go into Iraq. So it was not, you know, you'd ask Bill Clinton if Iraq was the problem, he'd say yes. You'd ask George W. Bush, Iraq's the problem, they both say yes. But this is the first time we've had a conflict where almost every Democrat right away outside John Fetterman said, oh, this is a mistake, almost rooting for Iran.
0: It's a really bizarre situation. And I've noticed that the Democrats have used what's happening in the Iran war to more or less oppose everything that happens in the Pentagon, whether it's good technological development, good policy change, successful operations in Central and South America. To your point, it's almost as if they're taking advantage of what they see as a political football to root against American success everywhere else in the world.
1: Because we know every president has had to deal with Iran. Sometimes, you know, Reagan thought he could deal with them. You know,
0: yes.
1: Jimmy Carter thought he could deal with them. Everyone thought they could deal with them. And then we didn't deal with them. And we had this huge insurgency in Iraq. And I was talking to John Nixon on Sunday, who was the CIA guy who helped find Saddam Hussein. I said, what portion of the insurgency in Iraq was Iran? He said 80% of it. Yeah, 603 of our guys died there.
0: Yeah, at the hands of Iranian-backed militias. And this is, you can think whatever you want about President Trump's decision to go to war, but I think it does represent a degree of honesty and candor with the American people that no other president was willing to put forward. Every other president was willing to let the tension simmer and essentially take the very cynical bet that they wouldn't have to deal with the boiling over of our adversary relationship with Iran. I think President Trump genuinely seeks what's best for America. He wanted to confront the situation and solve it. And he was motivated to be the president who's done that. And it doesn't mean there's not tension or, you know, things could go bad, but you have to understand and respect that.
1: The other thing is, I think that the American people and I think presidents are really worried about putting troops on the ground from here on in. Don't you agree?
0: I think
1: more
0: so.
1: More than ever.
0: Right. I still think there's a lot of fatigue from the global war on terror that, you know, was seen as protracted. And, you know, whatever takes place, you know, let's say by the end of this year, I think we'll have to be, you know, pretty tailored and specific. Doesn't mean it's not lethal and decisive. But there's a huge, I think, wariness of troops on the ground.
1: Will Tebow is here. Will, I just want you to respond to Richard Haass from the Council on Foreign Relations, Cut 25.
2: Today's news is really interesting. We're beginning to see a little bit more tanker traffic move. Mm-hmm. Why do we think Iran might not escalate? So, you know, we talked before about depression. That would drive the world into recession or worse if you had Iran going after the energy infrastructure of all of its neighbors. So we've reached a really critical thing where oil's gone up 50%, but the potential for it to get much worse is there, and the talks are going nowhere, quite honestly. So bad situations can get worse. That's the history of the Middle East. So we're in a bad situation, but no one should get sanguine or complacent that this is necessarily as bad as it gets. It could get worse with all the impact that would have on the economy and on inflation and on, you mentioned something before, and on the security of the neighbors. We are beginning to sow the seeds, not just, I think, what Iran is a long-term problem for the entire region, a radicalized, capable Iran with drones and all that, but the Saudis, the UAE, the Egyptians, the Turks, the idea that you could have four or five sets of hands on nuclear weapons in 10 years is not just, it's not a dystopian nightmare anymore. It has become a real strategic possibility.
1: Your thoughts?
0: I think that's political fear-mongering to a large extent. Of course it could get worse. A lot of places in the world could get much worse. But this is where I may, you know, maybe you would even disagree with this off the bat. I think Iran is a rational actor in the sense that although they try and sow the seeds of chaos and terrorism throughout the region, they still understand that they have a country and an economy to try and maintain. And so they're not able to be reckless right now. in the sense that they are feeling an economic pinch that is going to force them to take certain action. But again, you know, to the point of our discussion, for the first time, they know that there's a credible military threat on the table and that they won't be able to get away. They may do this anyways, but they won't be able to get away with escalation that causes this kind of instability.
1: Isn't it interesting too, Will, that they're not touching Israel?
0: Right.
1: And we have 50,000 troops ringing them right now. They're comfortable going after the Gulf allies to a degree. They haven't touched UAE in a while, which is interesting. Going to Saudi Arabia through the Houthis. Mm-hmm. But they're not touching Israel because Israel just can't wait. Israel would not ask our permission to hit back, as you know.
0: No.
1: They have all the intelligence. They know where everyone lives, where they vacation, the scientists, the higher-ups. And they know a lot of the times a couple of these guys are alive only because Trump told them to leave them alive.
0: Right. And I actually see Iran's choice to, you know, so to speak, expand the battlefield, you know, back to Yemen, as a sign of desperation in the sense that they knew that their options to inflict pain on the U.S. military in the Strait of Hormuz on Israel, to your point, was limited because we have degraded their military capabilities. So they had to try, you know, kind of a Hail Mary, you know, wild card option through the Houthis in order to destabilize Saudi Arabia, to try and add a degree of complexity into this situation.
1: Are you somebody that's concerned overall? What's the role of AI with our military? Do you think it's been a positive?
0: Largely, yes. In whether it's positive or negative, I think it is an essential technology the military must muster and understand in order to compete and succeed in the 21st century. It's also a domain of warfare that the United States has a substantial lead. And we should not use that as an excuse to rest on our laurels, but to establish, geopolitical overmatch that can candidly survive the 21st century. It is a reality of warfare. Russia and China, all of our adversaries will be able to try and adopt it, even non-near peer adversaries. And so we need to own and dominate in this new domain of war, for
1: right.
0: sure.
1: And I think that's interesting. Palantir is certainly full steam ahead. How would you characterize your years there?
0: I was very blessed to work at Palantir as my first job out of the Army. I worked there because, Palantir is not a tech company that was selling ads on Facebook. They weren't configuring search algorithms. They were trying to deliver a software product to warfighters, you know, my old comrades, who would be able to use software to make better, faster decisions in conflict. Ultimately, I'm convinced, I know it has been a part of saving lives on the battlefield, of helping the U.S. military be more lethal and effective. It's perhaps not perfect, but I think it is. And again, I don't work there anymore, but I think it's one of the essential companies of the 21st century.
1: What is your take on this whole mantra now where people keep saying that Gaza is an example of Israel is inflicting genocide on Gazans?
0: Yeah, I don't think that's true. I think there are a lot of other people who can comment legally on the matter. I am not someone who would, say. I don't think it's a good thing that it happened, right? It's distressing to understand kind of the scale of the destruction, but it is the nature of warfare. Candidly, I also think it's part of why you need artificial intelligence. Artificial intelligence is technology that will enable more precise targeting in military operations. So, perhaps the kind of military operations that Israel felt like they had to conduct in Gaza are not necessary going forward. I do have to say I don't always appreciate kind of the insinuation that somehow this was just like how the American military fought. We were under intense rule, regulations and the law of armed conflict, and it was, in many ways a hamper on our way of life when I was in Iraq. All that to say, I don't think we can understand the plight of the Israelis given October 7th, given the intense proximity of their foes in Israel. And, you know, we should find ways to ensure that it never happens again. Right. And that, I think, requires military outcomes.
1: And what you guys have is what they have, is they have a

0: system where Hamas wears plainclothes. Their headquarters are in hospitals and in schools and among civilians. Right. And yet they were still text messaging people to get out and dropping flyers. This is going to be dangerous. And they ended up using all the money and funds from international organizations to build tunnels instead of building roads. Right.
1: Well, and there's a reason that the war in Gaza is still ongoing, that it took so long. Israel could have achieved that level of destruction in a matter of weeks, months. Yeah. But they went through a deliberate effort, kind of a movement to contact, as we would call it in the army, where they would approach a building, call people out of the building, mm-hmm. tell people what was going to happen, and then do what was necessary to eliminate the threat to their forces. And so I don't think you should describe what happened as Israel intentionally killing civilians. It doesn't mean that it was a good thing that right. we should be happy about, but war is hell.
0: AI is front and center today. The CEOs are at and there's a major conference going on in the White House today.
1: Yep.
0: They're looking to respond politically, make people feel better about this new technology, the super intelligence. When people say guardrails, they think about bumpers on a bowling alley. Let's set up and limit people and make it impossible to do certain things. What does it mean to you? What would you like to see come out of this conference today, and what come out of what the president said will be an executive order on a way forward to responsibly move forward with this technology?
1: Well, it's just that. And that's why this can only happen with President Trump. He can set the conditions of moving forward, still developing this critical technology for our economy and for our national security, without burdensome regulation that cripples new entrants and the entire sphere of AI development. And my frustration with the debate is that we are trying to invent whole cloth a new concept of regulation and law when existing laws and regulation already exist. It is illegal to build a biological weapon and then let it loose on the population. Whether you do that with artificial intelligence or not, it's illegal to hack a private company's web infrastructure already. I think existing laws impose a burden of responsibility on these AI developers.
0: Just knowing
1: already.
0: That you could lose your whole company if you do something. For example, though, when OpenAI, when Sam Altman's company decides they got a contract with Australia and they're working on the Medicare program, but they expose people's personal information. They say rogue agents did that. Your response?
1: Yeah, I understand that's kind of their talking point, Brian. But if you really look under the hood of what happened in many of those instances, the same with this Hugging Face, so-called hack, the AI labs want you to believe it is an AI agent run amok, yes. out of control.
0: Yep.
1: But in reality, as some external investigations of other hacking incidents have revealed, it was reckless software engineering that led them to gain access to sources of information and data that they shouldn't have. Again, I think there's existing legal infrastructure that poses some risk of liability already without having to,
0: right.
1: Broadly define, the limits of AI.
0: So we have an intellectual conversation by very smart people, and powerful people trying to regulate super intelligence. And then you have AOC, cut 43.
2: AI, data, all of this are founded on theft. They are stealing what is yours, your face, your behaviors, your privacy.
0: Is that how you view AI theft, founded on theft? Have you ever heard that before?
1: I've heard it out of people like AOC. I mean, she is trying to create a mania, a moral panic for political gain. Robert Oppenheimer tried to create a moral panic around nuclear weapons. He wanted a one world government to manage and regulate nuclear weapons. We're seeing this new playbook that was the playbook from the climate craze as well, in order to stoke such a fear and existential fear in Americans, so that they, empower Democrats to not only destroy an industry, mm-hmm. but to manipulate and control the technology so it can be used for political ends. Mm-hmm. Again, existing laws prevent AI companies right. from harnessing private information. If there is publicly accessible information already on the internet, they can use that, but it's nothing new or extraordinary.
0: Will Tebow, you're absolutely right. And also the data centers on

0: that too. That's their new climate change. Will, thanks so much. Appreciate what you do.
1: Thank you, Brian.
0: Back in a moment.
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1: These incredible patriots could be making millions and millions of dollars. Actually, they did make millions and millions of dollars, if you want to be very accurate about it. And they decided not to make any more. Let's go here. We want to be involved with our government, and we want to put our government ahead. They're working 20-hour days in government on behalf of our country, and we salute them. They really are very among the most successful people at what they do, maybe the most successful, and they gave it all up to come here. It was a good idea I had, but they all gave it up. We got them for the right price. I think it's nothing. Well, you got me for nothing, too. I don't take my salary.
2: So the President of the United States talking about the CEOs and other VIPs like Tony Robbins, who made their way to the White House today and to have a lunch and discuss everything that matters. Seriously, I hope it's a serious conversation that gets up done, because the President's got to put together an executive order that everybody's on board with. I mean, I keep hearing Anthropic is not on board with Republicans, whatever. I just hope they can look past this and just say, look, we got to put something together, because with Democrat or Republican, I'd like to move forward with my company. And if AOC becomes president, other people have a president, that's a huge issue.
0: From Mardi Gras to tailgate season, Baton Rouge talks here. 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
3: I'm Joan Burns in the Talk 107.3 Baton Rouge Newsroom. Governor Jeff Landry is defending the state's growing data center industry amid concerns about its impact on water supplies and electricity bills. Several data centers are already under construction in our state, with more planned. Speaking at the State of the State luncheon in Monroe, Landry said the projects are important to the state's economic future.
4: We have a choice. Like I said, we can smother it in fear, or we can set these basic rules and we can get on watching opportunity grow here in this state. I, for one, am not going to allow fear to write your future.
3: The governor says companies building data centers have pledged not to raise residential electricity rates, and he downplayed concerns over how much water they'll actually use. Police in Shreveport are investigating a shooting that left three children injured, including a 2-year-old and a 13-year-old who suffered life-threatening injuries. Authorities say it happened last night around 6:30 on Buncombe Road when an unknown suspect fired multiple rounds toward a basketball court. I'm John Burns, Talk 107.3 Baton Rouge.
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3: We're talking energy, we're talking midterms, and we're talking the law. 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Attorney Franz Borghardt in the 6 o'clock hour for Legally Served. We got David Cresson from LCA and State Representative Paul Sawyer in the 7 o'clock hour. Mike Smith from ExxonMobil in the 8 o'clock hour. Also in the 8 o'clock hour, Congresswoman Julia Letlow for a little D.C. 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

0: From his mouth to your ears, it's Brian Kilmeade.
1: Well, right now, the races are, it's more about, it's, you know, it is affordability issues. It's the price of diesel in places like Iowa and Kansas and Nebraska and the Midwest, Minnesota. And so I think that's the issue. And what's happening in Iran is sort of trumped everything else that's going on. It would have been a grace to pass the Save America Act, but it's a great issue for our candidates to run on, because every Democrat block voted against it. We've had it up on the floor now six different times in different variations, and every single Democrat, every single time on six occasions, has voted against it.
2: Senator John Thune yesterday talking about the voter ID law that was passed, and Democrats voted against it, even though it's so obvious every sect of this country, every ethnic group, every gender, and we have a lot of genders, if you listen to James Tallarico, are pro voter ID, because they don't want their vote canceled out by somebody who doesn't belong here. Chairman Jim Jordan joins us now. He runs Judiciary. He's also a member of the Oversight Committee. Congressman, welcome back.
3: Good to be with you, Brian. Thanks for all you do.
2: Yeah, I mean, I know you don't follow the Senate. You got your own chamber to worry about, but does it blow you away? You can't get votes on, they can't pass that?
3: Yeah, it just, I think, underscores what Leader Thune was talking about, just how radical the left has become, and they control the Democrat Party, that they won't vote for photo ID, they won't vote for citizenship voting, they won't support that legislation, which is as common sense as it gets. Of course, that maybe it shouldn't surprise us when you really dig into it, Brian, because I think we've talked about this before, but Act Blue, the big supporter of them, we've deposed 10 people from Act Blue. They've all taken the fifth. They've taken the fifth because it looks like they're taking foreign contributions in our election cycle. So if they're comfortable with taking foreign contributions, I guess maybe they're comfortable with foreigners voting. Again, just underscoring how radical the left has truly become in this country.
2: So I guess nothing's going to get done. I'm not sure if it generated in the House or Senate, but didn't you guys look to generate cutting the interest rate on student loans?
3: Yeah, I think we have. It might have been part of our.
2: Yeah.
3: We've talked about that before, but I think that's something that's been looked at. But
2: it should be a no-brainer. That's a way of immediately lessening costs for people.
3: Yeah, and then when you sell your home, if people sell their home, the capital gains tax and other things, there's things you could do that would free up housing, bring down the cost of housing, so young families could have a better chance of getting an affordable home and getting that first home. There's things we could do on the tax code there as well that would help with affordability.

0: Paul, I'm used to being firmly red. What's changing?
1: Well, I think it's just overall concerns that, you know, look, I always say this campaign, in my judgment, is about kind of three key messages. Number one, we did what you elected us to do in 2024. We need to go tell the voters that. You wanted us to cut taxes. We did that. Biggest tax cut ever. You wanted us to secure the border. We did that, frankly, in record time. And God bless the administration for the good work they've done there. Talk about that. I think we have to acknowledge things cost a little too much. And I think that's a concern that many Ohioans have. We've brought down the cost of so much, the record inflation under Joe Biden, but there, things still cost too much. So the things we should be, we could focus on and we're going to continue to work on, as I mentioned, the cost of housing and different things we can do. And then third, I think this campaign is, and this is what we have to, I really focus on these last 5 weeks, is this campaign is reminding the voters what the left wants to do, where they want to go. They want to make us a socialist nation. They want to get rid of the Senate, get rid of the presidency, fundamentally change the Supreme Court, pack the Supreme Court, not to mention all their crazy policy positions. And I think it's really important we go tell the voters, look, you may not be 100% excited about everything this election. We understand that. But look what happens if you don't vote, if you don't come out and vote. This is where the left is going to go. And it is a frightening place. Never forget, Mamdani was sworn in 9 months and 29 days ago as mayor of our largest city. And he said, I was elected as a Democrat socialist. I will govern as a Democrat socialist. They are going to do all the crazy things they've talked about unless we stop them. And the only way to stop them is on election day.
0: So I want you to, I mean, just some of the things that are going on. The one issue that has popped up I wasn't expecting was data centers. That one quick. Mm-hmm. It's now, mm-hmm. If you look at the voting, only 1% of the people are voting on whether there's a data center in their town or not. But still, it matters. People are talking about it. And number two is, AI as an industry. Yeah. So first off, president's like, hey, we're having the CEOs over. We're going to come up with some type of plan, but I'm not looking to slow anyone down. Democrats are firmly looking to slow people down. Here is what AOC said yesterday. Cut 43.
2: AI, data, all of this are founded on theft. They are stealing what is yours, your face, your behaviors, your privacy.
0: And they want you to say this, cut 44.
2: In an environment of AI, they want to wipe out all of our livelihoods. They want to make sure none of us have jobs. And they want to keep all the spoils of those riches while consuming and burning energy at a pace that is completely unsustainable to make this worse.
0: Okay. I mean, can you imagine? Well, is there anything more irresponsible you can say so quickly?
1: Well, I mean, think of it. You talk about privacy and your rights and your liberties. For goodness sake, Jack Smith went and got our phone records. He probably got some of you. He probably saw some of your text messages, Brian, to some member of Congress or some member, someone in the administration. He went and got that. He went and got mine for 2.5 years. He got McCarthy's, the Speaker of the House, 16 days after he becomes Speaker. Like, if you talk about privacy and violating our liberties, that is what the left has done. Look, with these data centers, it should be common sense things done at the local level. Local people should decide when, where, if, and how these things happen. And if they're coming to your community and you decide to do that as a local community, great. I would ask these companies to do something for your community. Lower your property taxes. Put in a new swimming pool for the kids. Build a new park for the community. Whatever. But it should be a local decision. That's how it should happen on the local level. But for her to say all those things she said in light of what they did to our liberties, what they did to Americans during COVID, I mean, the censorship, the shutdown of the government, telling people they couldn't go to church, couldn't go to work, couldn't go to school. What they did to kids who couldn't go to school for a couple of years. You got to be kidding me. And now suddenly it's like, oh, they're out to save your liberties and your privacy and your rights. Give me a break.
0: So Jack Smith testifying right now, and he one of the things he said is Donald Trump engaged in serious crimes against our nation. So he continues to obsess, but they called him in on the Senate side, and they're sparring with him nonstop. Would you people, we're doing this show, you're on with me, we're not watching right now, but would you people know about Jack Smith?
1: he was out to get the president. It was all about keeping President Trump from winning re-election. Just like in 2016, the Clinton campaign did the whole Russian dossier baloney that Comey used to go spy on the other campaign. That was all designed to stop President Trump. Just like in 2020, when the 51 former intel officials signed a letter saying the Hunter Biden laptop was a Russian information operation. Baloney. They had the laptop. They knew it was real. I mean, it's always been designed to

0: stop the Republicans and President Trump from winning election. Jack Smith, the biggest takeaway from Jack Smith is it's best to understand this, what he did and how he handled the Speaker of the House. Kevin McCarthy becomes Speaker. 16 days later, he goes and gets his phone records. Who he called, who called him, when it happened, how long it lasted. He tells the agent who goes to serve the subpoena, he tells the agent that they don't tell the agent it's for the guy who's Speaker of the House, second in line of the president. They don't tell the judge this is a subpoena to get the phone records to the judge for the Speaker of the House, the guy second in line to the presidency. They don't tell him that because they ask the judge for a non-disclosure, a gag order on the company. They tell AT&T you and the judge, you can't let this guy know because he's a flight risk. You got to be kidding me. The Speaker of the House is going to flee the country. But that's how determined Jack Smith was to go get the president. It's sickening what they were doing, violating the Constitution, not being honest, not being square with the people. We actually deposed the guy who served the subpoena, the agent. He said, if I'd have known it was a Speaker of the House, that would have caused me real concern. I didn't know that. I just had a phone number. This is how bad the left is willing. This is where they're willing to go for politics. That's the key takeaway.
1: All right. So I want to cover a couple of things. This trade deal with Canada that's not happening. More tariffs go in place. They say it's going to cost Ohio, Iowa, Maine, and Michigan $188 billion. Here is President Trump yesterday on what's going on with this trade war with Canada. Cut 50.
2: How does this end, Mr. President?
3: I think what's going to happen is over the next 3 or 4 weeks, they're going to come to us and they're going to say, we're going to get rid of all the tariffs. We're going to win everything.
1: Your thoughts about the toll that's taking in the short term and where it's heading in the long term?
0: Well, we understand the president's objective here, of course, is bring back manufacturing, help the country, That in many cases it's working that way. You've seen some of the manufacturing numbers. Manufacturing jobs are up. So it's working. In short term, it's sometimes tough, but this is how the president negotiates. We get that. But we understand the goal, and I think the goal is a worthy goal, particularly in key industries, key manufacturing sectors, key defense sectors. You want that stuff done, built, and put together here in the United States. So that's what he's trying to do. There's always some difficult times in the short run, but I think in the end, the president's pretty good at getting these negotiations to move in the right kind of direction, and that's what we hope happens here.
1: You know, there's some Biden officials working with the leadership over in Canada. Do you think they're playing politics here at all?
0: The left is always playing politics. I mean, the left, which now controls the party. It was funny, but in the bumper stuff that going on and when I was first called in, it was they were playing John F. Kennedy, and the once great party of FDR and JFK is now completely radical, controlled by the left, and they don't like the country. So of course they play politics with everything. Our chief of staff always says, remember one fundamental fact, all Democrats are operatives. All Democrats are focused on politics all the time. And it's like there's a lot of truth to that. So, yeah, that's the absurd. Of course they're playing politics. They always do because politics means everything to the left and power and control and this scary fact that they don't like the country now. And it's really frightening.
1: But do you think that it's going to hurt you guys in the midterms if you can't land this trade deal?
0: Well, I'm hoping we can. You know, you heard Leader Thune talking about some of the concerns in the Midwest, particularly with people in the agriculture sector. And some of that's tariffs, some of that's, you know, just the cost of things, obviously the affordability concern. It's a concern now, but I think we can turn things around. We got 5 weeks. We can remind the voters, of, as I said earlier, what we've done. We can remind them that we understand the cost concern issue out there. We're working on that. And we can certainly remind them, which I think has to be the central message, how radical the left has become.
1: I want to talk about the Sports Act that passed yesterday. The Senate passed the Protect College Sports Act 7722. And I'll give you a rough idea. It'll give athletes a federal right to earn NIL money and receive a share of school sports revenue. I hope they come up with a clearinghouse on that to make sure these are legit companies. Transfers allowed one transfer, 5 years to play, five seasons. Scholarships, by the way, you can't be over 25. Scholarships and care protect scholarships after injury or poor performance, provide a path to finish the degree up to 10 years after eligibility. I'd love that. Agents and enforcement cap fees at 5%. NIL contract rules and let athletes sue to enforce specific protections. Sports programs, that's a rule that will require schools to reserve a minimum number of sports, protecting your sport. My

0: sport, wrestling and soccer, things, yeah, sports like that, Olympic programs, while giving college sports bodies limited legal protection to enforce national compensation eligibility rules. So it's going to, yeah, give the NCAA a little bit of teeth. It's going to protect. Listen, you don't even know what it's like, but outside where I grew up in Long Island, and you in Iowa, and you know Penn State and places like that, wrestling's not a major sport, and it's usually one of the first to go, like gymnastics. Doesn't mean they're not really important. But if they don't, yeah, restructure this, we're going to lose the other sports.
1: Right, we're going to lose the women's sports and the Olympic, yeah, sports, which is was one of the things we tried to focus on when we started working on this a couple years ago. Our focus was sort of three big objectives. One, you want some parity. As much as I'd like to see the Big Ten win the football championship every year, it's nice if there's real parity, real competition out there. Number two is you want to maintain opportunity. It's what you were just describing, Brian. You want opportunity, not just in the big sports, but in the Olympic sports and the women's sports, make sure they're not dropping programs. And then number three, frankly, is you kind of want to remember this is supposed to be about getting an education. I mean, when's the last time you heard of one of these great college players, college football players, being academically ineligible? You don't hear about it anymore because they're paying them so darn much money.
0: I know.
1: There's like, no way. No, Johnny actually passed that test that the professor said he flunked. No, he's playing on, because we're paying him $1 million, he's playing on Saturday. So those are sort of the three objectives we had when we were working on this. And then, of course, you got to give some antitrust relief, right, so that you can have a governing body actually make rules, and not all the rules are determined by.
0: So, is there anything you don't like about this that the House is going to wrestle with? Because I hope you guys take this up, but I'm sure you're just, yeah, not going to just rubber stamp it.
1: No, there's some concerns. There's the union. There's, you know, the collective bargaining issue, the union issue. That's sort of there. There's some other prescriptive things in there. We tried in our bill that we put together in the House with working with Chairman Wahlberg and Chairman Guthrie and some of the other committees. We and Gus Bilirakis, who was a sponsor, we tried to put together one that was minimum amount of rules, because you want the NCAA to kind of do their own thing here and work. You don't want Congress prescribing everything, for goodness sake. The only thing worse than the NCAA would be Congress doing it. So we try to do that. I think this has got a little more prescriptive, but overall I think it's positive, and we're going to take a look at it.
0: I hope so. Do you think, I mean, I understand why you didn't go back. I mean, you barely have a majority. Massey's not voting for you. Sadly, you have, yeah, one of your guys is really ill. And then you got Corey Mills is not coming back ever since he lost the primary. So you barely have a majority. Is that one of the reasons, yeah, you guys didn't come back?
1: Yeah, and then you have some Republicans who were opposed to our bill that we had put together with three committees in the House, who weren't willing to support it. And the Democrats, who were co-sponsors, pulled their co-sponsorship because of a different issue, the Calais decision on redistricting in some of these southern states. And so they pulled their support. So you just didn't have the votes. And my guess is that same dynamic would exist now. Right. And so we'll have to wait till after the election.
0: Always great talking to you, Congressman Jim Jordan. Appreciate it.
1: You bet, Brian. Take care, buddy.
0: Back in a moment.
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1: Do you believe in the tooth fairy?
2: I do not.
1: How about the Easter Bunny?
2: I no longer believe in the Easter Bunny.
1: Yes. Do you think Jimmy Hoffa died of natural causes?
2: I do not.
1: Now, you saw the phone records of a bunch of U.S. senators, right?
2: We sought the toll records, non-content records.
1: Any Democrats or just Republicans?
2: If President Trump had reached out to Democrats,
1: yeah, but
2: to
1: I'm just trying to get the facts. Were there any Democrats he sought their phone records? Just Republicans, right?
2: The toll records that we sought were relevant to the investigation, and they were Republicans.
1: I'm asking you. You stalled me again, Counselor. You know that.
3: So that was back and forth, Senator Kennedy. And by the way, that was Jack Smith. And you know, this guy is there to overcharge everybody. That was his reputation going in. They pulled him out of The Hague to go find Trump, find something on Trump. And it kills him every day. Just like Letitia James and everybody else, that Trump won that election, or they were going to try to put him in jail. Believe me. And they were going to try to bankrupt him and take everything. But it ended up just the other way around, didn't it? And Jack Smith has to justify way too aggressive behavior. And now that's what he's doing today.
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9: From ABC News, I'm Wayne Cabot. Control AI or leave it alone? The debate affecting all of us underway now at the White House at a lunch with industry titans who say without constraints, we're potentially in big trouble.
10: Depending on who you talk to in the AI space, whether it be Mark Zuckerberg, who's at this lunch, whether it be Sundar Pichai from Google, they all kind of have slightly different opinions about the degree to which we should be concerned about AI's potential to go wrong. All that needs to be hashed out before President Trump, lawmakers, and leaders of the industry can even really start to think about solutions. We're at the very early stages of this debate, it seems.
9: That's ABC's Mike Dubusky. Allegations of gang rape at Cornell University could go to a grand jury in weeks after prosecutors first took a pass on pressing charges. The DA, Matthew Van Houten, spoke with ABC's Aaron Katursky about the frat brothers' messages to each other.
11: If you take that Snapchat being vile and crude and vulgar, that did not have any relevance to the issue of whether Jane Doe consented to what was happening.
12: To be clear, though, it was pretty crude and vile and vulgar.
11: Absolutely. And the grand jury will consider that. as part of the overall picture.
9: After more than 100 reported brain injuries, Six Flags Magic Mountain is closing one of its famous roller coasters.
13: X2 is one of the world's most intense roller coasters. It brought coaster enthusiasts from around the world to Valencia, California to ride it. It opened in 2002 as X and then reopened in 2008 as X2 with a new seat design. In recent months, there have been claims and lawsuits alleging serious injuries from the ride, including some that led to deaths after riding X2. In a statement, Six Flags Magic Mountain says X2 consistently passed safety tests, but they have decided to close the ride permanently because it's the right thing to do. Alex Stone, ABC News, Los Angeles.
9: Stocks are lower, S&P down 20. 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
0: normal is broken. 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This is The Ramsey Show. I'm Jade Warshaw. Next to me, George Campbell, taking your calls. 888-825-5225 gets you on. Erica is on the line. She's up next in Cedar Rapids, Iowa. Hi, Erica. How can George and I help out today?
1: Hi, Jade and George. I am calling because my in-laws said that they set money aside for my boyfriend and his brother's wedding. However, they said that they're not going to pay for a destination wedding. So we're kind of caught in the middle deciding, do we go destination or do we do what they want, stay in town, but maybe get some help with it?
0: I mean, do you need the money?
1: No, but it would be nice. I mean, what would the financially smart thing to do be? I mean, I know George got his wedding paid for. I would love that to happen.
2: I wish I could give that to you. Destination weddings are going to be more expensive, I imagine. Is that why they don't want to do it? Or are there other reasons?
1: You know what? Actually, I think the destination wedding is going to be less expensive.
2: Overall.
1: Based on what we've priced out so far. Yeah,
0: it depends on how you're doing it. Are you flying? Like, are you footing the bill for anyone flying out? Or is it just like the wedding is here? If you can make it, great. If you can't, see you later.
1: Great question. So if we pay for it, everyone else is going to foot the bill. It's going to be about $1,500 maximum per person to come out. However, if his parents said, hey, you know, we set this money aside, do what you want with it, we might be able to help the family members and the friends who maybe can't afford to pay for it all themselves.
0: So if you pitched an idea where you say, hey, guys, we also have some money saved, but we really want to do a destination wedding. What if your portion of the money goes towards paying for like the venue and the food and those things, but our portion goes towards flying out like key family members to make sure that they can go, or like subsidizing it to a certain extent?
1: Yeah. So we did try to pitch that already and, we got some pushback. So the issue is, his dad has 9 siblings and his mom has 6. So mm-hmm. we can't pay for everyone to

0: come. Right. And so I think they want an in-town wedding so that way everyone can come. But we actually want a destination wedding so we can get to talk to everyone and see everyone and make sure that it's not just, you know, the day's over and, oh my gosh, we didn't see anyone.
1: Can you just do it locally and limit it? And you guys just do a little getaway kind of honeymoon situation?
0: We could.
1: Would that be a compromise? Because then you get a free wedding plus this all expenses paid vacation.
0: I would think that would be a compromise. The issue is if we do a local wedding, then the people who don't get invited might feel slighted.
1: Who's not getting invited?
2: Yeah.
1: You're saying because now it's local, more people can come, but we're still limiting the invite list.
0: I mean, the invite list is still 9 siblings and all their kids and 6 siblings and all their kids, and then that's not even my family.
2: Right. Yeah.
1: So but what is his parents willing to cover financially? Is it a dollar amount?
0: So that's what... They wouldn't give me a dollar amount. They said that if they give us a dollar amount, our Mexico trip might turn into an Italy trip. So it's probably significant.
2: See, that's strange.
1: Oh, wow.
2: I'd want them... I don't know why they're being kind of like... not telling you the details. I think if I were you, I would talk to your fiance and say, can you please press your parents to get some actual facts so we can plan? It's not because we're trying to tell them what to do or because we're ungrateful. We just need to understand clearly our options so we can make a plan. Can you please ask them for the dollar amount if we do it local? That's all we need, and then we can make a decision. And then I wanted to ask you, Erica, how much do you guys have saved?
0: Yeah, that's a good question. So I only have about 7,000 saved, but I could probably do another 7 before the wedding.
2: Okay.
0: Now, my fiance, he has about 85,000 to 90,000 saved. But, you know, that was actually supposed to be allotted for a house.
2: Yeah, that's a lot of money. Okay.
0: We could spend money on a wedding. But, you know, if it could be free, that would be fantastic too, you know?
2: So I think it sounds like the biggest value is not that it's a destination. It sounds like the biggest value is we get to choose who comes and we get to choose what we spend on it because we'd rather have more money going to other things like a house or the honeymoon. Is that fair?
0: Yeah, I do still really want the destination. I think if we do the destination, it'll limit the guest list without us having to limit the guest list.
1: But that's people the reason you're doing it then, is to sort of force the issue and go, well, then I don't have to invite everyone because not everyone can come.
2: So, yeah, so to George's point, guest list is number, if we force rank these priorities, guest list is number 1, destination is number 2, not overspending is number 3 is what I'm hearing.
0: Yeah.
2: Okay. So I think that what you and your fiance need to do is do what you would like to do. And it's your choice. If you want to do a destination wedding, do it and invite who you want. And the adults are going to decide if they can make it or if they can't. The best thing that you can do is give them a save the date pretty far in advance and let them know here's when it is. And here's what it's around, what it's going to cost. And do what you want to do. It's your day. It's up to you. It's not your job. It's not your job to make sure everyone can attend. Let me say that. It's your job to create the wedding that you want.
0: Yeah, and I really do want the destination wedding. The only other fear that I have is it kind of ticked the in-laws off when we said we wanted a destination wedding.
2: That's all right.
0: So do we need to worry about that?
1: I mean, you'll have to live with that. I don't know how long they'll hang it over your head for.
2: Yeah.
1: But you're in it for the long haul, so they're going to have to learn to like you.
2: Yeah, and they will. They will. There's always some drama. I'm thinking back in my own mind about my own wedding. There's always some kind of drama, and over time, it goes away. And it just solidifies. All that does, Erica, honestly, is solidify what takes place when you get married, which is that bond going towards you and your husband, and you're kind of moving away from your mom and dad and your family and kind of doing things the way they want you to do them. And you're moving towards you two being a unit and living your life the way you want to live your life. And it's almost like the first foray into that lifestyle.
0: Yeah. Deciding if you guys were in my shoes, what would you do?
1: I would personally try to come up with a compromise where they feel honored. And that might be you guys do the destination wedding with a small group, but then at home, when you guys are back, there's a big celebration and you kind of make a little, your own wedding out of that. And that way all the people get to come, there's still a celebration, and who cares when the actual, you know, nuptials happened? Mm. That's the question.
0: But then we both pay for it. So like we would pay for the destination, they would pay for the reception.
1: Then you guys can talk about it. It might be you guys pay your own way to Mexico.

0: to have your destination wedding that could cost you $15,000, and then they might cover $40,000 for an in-person wedding back home.
1: And I would say use your money that you have and have the wedding that you would like to have. Give everybody a fair amount of notice, price some things out, and let that be that on that.
0: I think you're wanting the cake and you want to eat it too. In this case, it's the wedding cake. But it's, I want to have my wedding my way, but also I want someone else to fund it.
1: Yeah,
0: even
1: no, you can't
0: they
1: do
0: have
1: that.
0: Their own thoughts. If it's someone else's budget, they're going to have some level of say. I wish they said carte blanche, here's a check for $40,000, do what you want, Erica. Mm-hmm. That would have been the cool thing, right?
2: Yeah, I think that's what Dave did, didn't he?
1: He just said, well, listen.
2: House if you are.
0: I'll have to check in with Dave on his plan. But here's what I did. Our wedding that we won, 50 people total, including bride, groom, bridal party. So we had to throw a second party just to have everyone we wanted to have.
1: And
0: so that was a compromise.
1: And see, I had a destination wedding, and we invited 75 people, and I think 70 came, and I never did anything else back
0: home. That was
1: that. That was that on that.

0: 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I am Jade Warshaw. 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
0: All right, back at the phone lines where we have Julie in West Palm Beach, Florida. Hi, Julie. What's up in your world?
8: Hi. So I inherited a home, and it has solar panels, and it has a 25-year debt attached to the solar panels. And I've been on social media, on Facebook and such, and I keep getting advertisements for canceling your solar debt. Is that possible to do?
9: So how much of the home, how much are you paying every month in these solar panels, just in the solar panel bill?
8: $300.
9: $300 a month. Oh, my gosh. Okay. And are you telling me, like, when you contact the business, there's nothing there, or are they still in business? What's going on with the business?
8: The people that installed the solar panels are out of business.
9: Okay.
8: And the automatic payments are coming out, going to a whole nother business.
9: Okay, so that's what I was going to do. Have you separated, like, the lender, like, who actually holds the loan, aside from the installer?
8: Mm-hmm.
9: Okay. And what are they saying?
8: Well, I haven't spoken to them, but I'm getting these, you know, advertisements saying that if you had this installer, you can cancel your loan with this. And they're using the same company that I'm paying. Mm. So that's why I don't want to click on it, you know, and then get on a whole bunch of other lists.
10: Yeah, my fear is they charge you a hefty fee and then it doesn't end up getting canceled and you're still on the hook.
8: Right.
10: And you're just out more money.
8: Right. And I've gone through Financial Peace University and I'm 100% debt free. Thank you. And so I don't, you know, I'm like, wait a minute, now I have a house. And
10: yeah, how did that work in the contract? I'm sure that came up when you bought the home. What was going to happen with the solar debt? Because it's in someone else's name.
8: It's inherited. I inherited it from my father.
10: Oh, from your father. So the debt is technically in his name still, but you legally owe it?
8: Well, yes.
10: Okay.
8: Because he gave me the house in his will, and the house has the solar contract.
10: What's the total left on the loan?
8: 40-something thousand.
10: Ouch.
9: That's a lot.
8: Yeah.
10: What's the interest rate on this?
8: 3%. Might have gone up by now.
10: Yeah, I'm just wondering, if this was part of the contract you signed, I don't know that it's just going to go away. I don't know how the lender would just cancel the debt magically just because it was inherited.
8: All right.
10: Have you talked to an attorney about this?
8: No. Should that be my next step?
10: I might just be worth a consultation to see what your options are.
8: Okay.
10: Because if you can get out of this unscathed, that's awesome. But I don't want you to go down a rabbit hole clicking advertisements and people promising you things that aren't true.
8: Right. And I have learned not to do that because I learned in my Financial Peace University. Okay. Well, you answered my question, and I appreciate that so much, and I appreciate the Ramsey Solutions. This is awesome.
10: Absolutely. Yeah, I'd be looking at all that fine print you signed to see what your options are when it comes to getting out of this thing, if you owe it in full, if there's any remedy here. I would at least do that much homework before deciding, all right, I'm just going to attack this thing like any other debt.
9: I feel like she doesn't have a lot of options just because she legally signed for that when she got the house.
10: This is part of it.
9: Yeah, this is kind of part of it. That's tough. Try to avoid solar at all costs. That's the takeaway here.
10: Anything where someone shows up at my door, I'm usually like, this is probably not a good deal for me.
9: I feel that.
10: That's usually how it goes with solar. They're promising you, hey, that electric bill's high. Wouldn't you love to pay $300 a month to something else instead?
9: I would not. No, thank you.
10: Woof.
9: Let's go to Caleb in Cincinnati, Ohio. Hey, Caleb. How can George and I help?
11: Hi, how are you guys?
9: Doing all right. What's up in your world?
11: I am in a process of closing on a new home, and I am going back and forth on whether I should get a FHA or a conventional loan.
10: Do you qualify for the conventional loan?
11: Yes.
10: So what's the benefits for you going FHA? Just less money down?
11: That would be one thing, and the purchase of the new home is contingent on the sale of my current home.
9: And how does the FHA help you in that situation, the contingency? It doesn't.
11: There is a deadline on it. It's basically the FHA, I would have the liquid cash right now to close that I need. Conventional, I will not have that liquid cash accessible until my house is sold.
9: That kind of sounds like a protection for you, in my opinion, because if your house doesn't close and you needed that money to put down on the new house, you're going to have two mortgages that you're paying. Can you handle that?
11: Correct. Yes. Yes, I can.
9: Without a renter, just I'm going to just carry two mortgages?
11: Yes.
9: Okay, then that really shapes why do the FHA loan. If you've got the money, then I'd be thinking, okay, let me put more down so that there's equity built in at close versus going the FHA route and putting less down.
11: What I'm saying right now, I probably won't have the 10% to put down if I go the conventional until the house sells. Once the house sells, I mean,
10: you'll have the proceeds.
11: Yes.
9: Why are you afraid of, because having a contingency is a fair thing. Why are you afraid of waiting? Is it a build and you've got to get it? Like, what's causing you to have to make that call right away and you can't wait?
11: I mean, I could wait. I mean, it's something new for me. It's a big move. It's out of my city, and I don't know, just an attachment to the house, most likely. Mm-hmm.
10: Have you seen it in person?
11: Yes.
10: Okay.
11: Yes.
10: This isn't like sight unseen. Well, the other problem with FHA, and I'm sure you've heard of this, is MIP, the mortgage insurance premium. It's about 1.75% upfront of the loan, and most people roll it into the loan because they can't afford it.
9: Mm-hmm.
10: And so that just becomes a bigger payment with less down.
11: Correct.
10: Because 3.5% is required.
11: Yeah, I can afford that.
9: Right, but you're going to be paying that long term.
11: Over 30 years, and it's going to accrue to over $40,000 more that I'm going to pay for the same exact home.
9: I think you're in a rush, and I think the rush is, and I understand there's a time crunch if you're moving, but can you rent for a while? Because I think that that time crunch is causing you, Caleb, to look at options that honestly aren't ideal for you and that are going to cause you to pay more out of pocket in fees long term and have a worse loan long term. When we could go, okay, let's just put the current house on the market. Let's let it sell. Let's go move to the new location. Let's rent for a year, which is what we would suggest anyway. And then certainly in that amount of time, the current house is going to sell. You'll take the equity and then you'll be familiar with the new area and you'll buy a new house in the new area.
11: Okay.
9: Tell us the timeline so we can kind of help you a little bit more.
11: My closing date is the 23rd of October, or November. I'm sorry, November. So I have
9: 23rd of November. And how long has the house been on the market?
11: The house has been on the market for roughly 3 months. Not my house, the house that I'm buying. The house that I am, my home has been listed as of Friday last week and just updated today with the photos from the photographer that came in.
9: Okay, so your house, your current house just went on the market and you're
11: correct.
9: In the Cincinnati area. We have a tool on the Real Estate Hub where you can actually type in your city. So if you were to put Cincinnati, Ohio in the Real Estate Hub, which we're doing right now, average median days on market for you is 40 days on market. So if your house, Caleb, is in good shape, you've had a realtor, one of our realtors look at it and they're saying, hey, yeah, you're good to go. I mean, I think that's a fair assumption to say, hey, this could take 40 to 50 days to sell.
11: Okay.
9: But the key here, I think the key for you is gathering all the information so that you can make the best choice instead of pushing yourself into a corner and saying, my only choice is...
10: Yeah, this is the biggest financial decision of your life. And so you just want to do it slowly and not out of a desperate situation, but instead walk with confidence, with patience, with options. That's how you're going to make a good long-term decision.

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1: I'm Joan Burns in the Talk 107.3 Baton Rouge Newsroom. Governor Jeff Landry is defending Louisiana's growing data center industry amid concerns about its impact on water supplies and electricity bills. Speaking at a State of the State luncheon in Monroe, Landry pushed back on concerns about how much water the facilities will need to cool their equipment.
2: Golf courses around this country use 500 billion gallons of water a year. Data centers around the country use 18 billion at best. Do the math.
1: Speaking of water, Louisiana could see some heavy rainfall later this week as the cold front will interact with a very moist air mass associated with the remnants of Hurricane Polo in the eastern Pacific. National Weather Service meteorologist Donald Jones says rain chances return tomorrow and increase Thursday through the weekend, and we could possibly see some flash flooding.
3: We are going to be looking at potential for some heavy rain with these storms, so they will have the potential to drop several inches of rain over a fairly short period of time.
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5: 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Let's go to Jennifer, who's in Los Angeles, California. Hi, Jennifer. How can George and I help out today?
6: Oh, my God. I can't believe I'm talking to you guys. How are you?
5: We're doing good. Happy to talk to you, too.
6: Good. Okay. Well, let's see. I deserve to be better, I think.
5: 100%.
6: At 63. And so I plan on working probably another 10 to 11 years. I'm in sales.
5: Okay.
6: And I have $15,000 in an emergency fund. My 401k, sadly, with a company match, is at about $83,000. I forgot to tell the screener I have another $50,000 in another 401k account that I had that I just kept there, let's say. So I have the $83,000 and the $50,000. And I'm just wondering, at my age, how can I maximize this? Should I roll over my existing 401k with my current company into a Roth? Is that something that I should do? So really, those are my questions.
5: Does your current employer offer a Roth option for 401k?
6: I think they do. It looks like they do on the website. I mean, I can tell you the name of the company.
5: I mean, if they offer that, I would 100% go for that. And then if you have this old 401k, is the old 401k with a different company?
6: Yeah, it's a different company, and it's a financial advisor, basically, a company that's been with my family, so it's with them.
7: But it's not a 401k anymore, then, right? Did you roll it over to an IRA?
6: It's a Charles Schwab.
5: Okay, great.
7: So you got an IRA with $50,000, $83,000 in your employer 401k. You want to retire in 10 years. That's the goal, 11 years.
6: Yes.
7: Making up for lost time. We're willing to work till 74, is that right?
6: Crazy. I could probably work till 80, but you know.
7: Okay, you sound great. You sound like you're in great health.
5: Well, we want you to work only because you want to, not because you must.
7: Yeah.
6: Yeah, well, I feel like I must, because I never saved in all my life.
5: Yeah.
7: You know, are you single?
6: No, I'm married, but I really don't want to talk about my husband because we do everything so separately. I'm just really concerned about this account for me.
7: So in retirement, you're only going to have access to your own money. He said, don't touch my pot. You guys split every bill?
6: If my husband passes away, he is 11 years older than me, then I would have our house.
5: What does he have?
7: What
5: can
7: about
5: you
7: his
5: tell us what he
7: account?
5: Has in retirement, just so we know what passes to you and if it passes to you?
6: Say that again. I'm sorry.
5: Can you tell us what he has in his assets? Because if he does pass before you, we can have an idea of what would pass to you.
6: Yes, yes. I believe he has about $100,000, that he does draw from monthly. He has a pension also that's separate

0: you get less monthly, but when you die, it can pass to a spouse. Do you know how his is structured?
1: No, yes, I do. No, it just goes with him monthly, and then when he passes, that's it.
0: That's that. So just the $100,000 that he's drawing off in the pension?
1: Yes. No, from a separate account to kind of help ends meet with the pension.
0: $100,000 plus the $2,000 a month, and what's the third thing?
1: Social Security.
0: Okay.
1: And I think that's about $1,500, I believe.
0: Is his Social Security more than yours will be?
1: Mine will be close to $4,000.
0: Okay, so you'll keep yours.
1: If I take it up to 70-something, yes.
2: Okay, so we at least have that on the horizon, plus whatever you have saved. So what is your current income for the year, your gross income?
1: It's about $130, give or take, with a bonus commission.
2: Awesome. Situation. And do you have any debt?
1: No
2: home mortgage?
1: No, my husband pays for that. He does that.
2: Okay, but if something happened to him, would you be on the hook for the mortgage?
1: Yes, because the house would go to me.
0: Is it close to being paid off?
1: I think it's about $400.
0: Okay.
2: So no. What I'm trying to factor in is need a whole lot less for retirement if we're not needing a mortgage payment factored in there. Mm-hmm. So that's why I'm trying to figure out all the variables instead of just saying, yeah, you should be good. But based on your current income, we recommend investing 15% until the house is paid off, which would be $19,500 for you. And that's without a match. So every month, that would be $1,625 going out. So I'm going to add that. I have our investment calculator up here. I'm going to show you, and you can watch this back on YouTube or Spotify. You have $133,000 grand saved. We're adding $1,625 a month over the next 11 years, and I'm going to go with a 10% average rate of return.
1: Mm-hmm.
2: So when I hit calculate, it's showing me $785,000. How does that sound?
1: In 10 years or so. That sounds amazing.
0: That's great.
2: That's 11 years.
0: If you're living just off of the interest that's generating, I mean, 70 grand a year, that's not bad. Plus, you've got your 4,000 Social Security. And what I would be talking to your spouse about, I understand, I may not agree with it, but I understand that you want to keep the money separate. Yeah. That's your business. However, the conversation that I would be having with him is, we're both going to be retiring, and there's things that affect both of us that we both need to have a clear idea of and a clear plan for, and that's the house, because that's going to affect each of you if you pass first, if he passes first. And so I would want to know, are you guys going to create a plan together to get this mortgage paid off faster? Does he have a plan to do that? Is his plan, do you want to downsize? Start talking at least about that, because that does affect both of you. And for you, it affects you greatly. If that house comes to you and you're used to living in it, and now you've got a mortgage, well, now if you can't afford it, you've got to move. All of these things. And so you both deserve to have a really clear plan that makes you feel secure in retirement.
1: Right, right. Okay. And George, right?
2: Yes.
1: So on the 1625, is that 15% of my income? That's what you calculated. That's where you got that number?
2: Exactly.
0: Gross income.
2: $130,000, 15% of that is $19,500. Divide it monthly, you get $1,625. And that's without any match. And I've got the calculator up on the screen now. We finally figured that out. And so that's if your income doesn't grow. So if it grows, if you get a match, this number will be even bigger. And to give you some perspective, $785,000, if you, let's say you had a withdrawal rate of about 6 to 8%, you're talking $45,000 to $60,000 a year is what you could withdraw from that. So about $4,000 a month.
1: Okay.
2: So now if you tack that on with Social Security, okay, that's about $8,000 a month. Now we can figure out, is that enough to sustain our life and lifestyle, the mortgage, healthcare, all of that at that age?
1: Right. And if I said, I want to retire in 5 years, of course, that number will be way less.
2: At that point, you have a very high likelihood of running out of money. And again, I don't know your lifestyle. Yeah. I see you're in the Los Angeles area. I know you have the mortgage still.
1: Yeah.
2: That's probably not going to get paid off in the next 5 years based on the current trajectory.
0: Mm-hmm.
2: And so that's where this conversation with your husband, even if you guys have separate finances, and I wish I could convince you guys to build this thing together, because it feels crazy. You're building two different rocket ships and you're both trying to land on the moon.
1: Yeah.
2: Let's just pool our efforts together.
0: And I don't. Yeah.
2: If you're the beneficiary, you're a part of this.

0: financial plan, whether he likes it or not.
1: Yeah.
0: So I want to know, am I the beneficiary on all these accounts? Can we make sure I's are dotted, T's are crossed? Because one of us is going to croak one day.
1: Not to mention, in a perfect world, there'd be life insurance on both of you so that if one of you passes away, there's a lump sum to carry, you know, at least cover costs for, you know.
0: Pay off the mortgage,
1: yes.
0: Cover funeral costs, all
1: absolutely.
0: Of that.
1: Absolutely. So working together is the best bet.
2: Your income is your greatest wealth-building tool. Use it wisely. 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Hey, guys. Dave Ramsey here. 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They have helped millions of people get out of debt, build wealth, and take control of their money. 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
1: So if you're new to The Ramsey Show, you'll hear us talk about the baby steps quite a bit, and that's because they are the framework that we use to answer every money question. You can learn more about that at the link below, the 7 baby steps, the key to a rich and satisfying life. All right, let's go to Bryce, who is in Winnipeg, Canada. What's going on, Bryce? How can we help today?
9: Hello, hello. Can you hear me clearly?
1: For sure.
9: Awesome, awesome. Okay, so my wife and I recently welcomed our baby boy into the world like about 3 months ago, and

0: my wife has become a stay-at-home mother in that time. And so we're kind of trying to navigate the transition to being a sole income. Last year, she had pulled in $60,000. I pulled in about $55,000. And so with her now going to become a stay-at-home mom, our income is getting cut in half.
1: Yeah.
0: For the next couple months, she will be, pulling in maternity leave, but that'll end April of next year. And so I have a bit of a window. I just want to catch it early and try to get the ball rolling to situate myself using the next couple months to get as sturdy a foundation beneath us as possible. My income itself tends to be highly variable. And uh-huh. So I kind of want to use the slow season ahead of me to hopefully scout out like kind of what I can do to potentially fortify ourselves or us in the best way going forward.
1: Bryce, did you guys plan for her to stay at home ahead of time and you knew this was coming, or is this kind of like we're figuring it out now as we go?
0: It was like when we had first talked about having kids, she did note that she wanted to have multiple. And I said, if I can make this possible, like I would love to be able to step into the role of being that sole provider. That is not that'd be an absolute blessing if I'm able to fill those shoes.
1: For sure.
0: I'm just kind of terrified that I won't be able to. And we kind of put ourselves into a precarious-ish financial situation.
2: Has she already put in her notice at work?
0: Yeah, she's been away from work for the last 3 months. Like
2: she's not coming back.
0: Yeah.
2: Okay. That's what I'm trying to figure out, if there's still an option for her to go back to work for a season until you guys can figure this out. Because right now you're bringing home $3,000 a month.
0: Right now it's busy season, so I'm actually close to bringing home $4,000 a month.
1: Okay.
0: And that is good for what I'm doing. And then obviously with her mat leave, and it's closer to about $6,500 a month. And we are squirreling away every cent of her mat leave right now.
2: Good. So you're figuring out how to live on your income alone.
0: Yeah, pretty much is what we're trying to kind of figure out how to do.
1: Have you put it in a budget and seen what the difference is? Like seeing, okay, if I make $4,000 a month and she brings in nothing, what is the difference? Are you in the red or are you in the green? There's just no margin. What are you finding?
0: Right now, as far as I can tell, it should on paper be in the budget. It should be, we should be $200 in the green, which isn't great, but at least we're in the green.
1: Okay.
2: What's your rent or mortgage payment?
0: So in this, we actually have three mortgages, which is why this gets kind of wonky. So our first mortgage payment for our primary house is $950 a month.
2: Okay.
0: So we're good on that. That one we're clear. The other two mortgages we have are rental properties, and they end up being net zero. So what they generate completely covers the cost. One of them is a seasonal cottage. It can only be rented out for half the year. And so that's the reason that it's net zero. It brings in just enough to cover itself. So we were like, all right, cool. It's relatively safe.
1: Then
0: the other one,
1: what do you have in savings? Hold on, before you go further, how much do you have in savings? I hope it's a lot.
0: I have $20,000, like basically 3 months emergency fund. So if I brought in no income from the rentals or from myself, we would be completely clear for a minimum 3 months, probably closer to four.
1: Oh gosh. So why are you keeping net zero profit properties?
0: Because it's kind of like a dream that we wanted to have, was this cottage going into the future, and it kind of just stumbled into our lap. I know it sounds passive, but
1: well, it's not that. Yeah. It's just that I do think that some things have necessary endings, and I think that in this case, there has been a lot of change. You now have a wife who's not bringing in an income. That's a major change. You have a baby. That's another major change. Mm-hmm. You have three properties, and you only have $200 of margin. That's really, really, really, really, really tight. And then you have two rentals that are net zero. And if for whatever reason, you don't have a renter that month, or that renter goes away and it takes you a while to re-rent.
2: A big repair.
1: You're up a creek without a paddle, my friend.
0: I had a feeling you'd probably kind of say that.
1: Well, it's not because I don't want you to, it's not because I don't want you to have rentals, and it's not because I don't want you to have your dream. What I really do want for you, Bryce, and I know George feels the same way, is we want you to feel secure, and we want you to feel peace. And whenever you bring a baby into the world, that is invaluable to be able to lay your head on the pillow.
2: Your priorities and dreams have changed. Right now, the priority is she needs to stay home at all costs. That is the goal. That's the dream, which means the other dreams need to go away for now. And that might mean you sell these properties, you take the equity, you have a bigger emergency fund, and long term, we need to get your income up to make this work.
1: Mm-hmm. What are these rentals worth? What do you owe on them, and what are they worth?
0: Okay, so the first rental, the seasonal cottage, is worth $200,000, and we currently owe the remaining mortgage on it is $150,000, so we have $50,000 equity in it.
1: Okay.
0: And then the other one is a condo, which is worth $65,000, and we owe $50,000 for it. And that one was actually unforeseen. I wasn't planning on having that much risk, but a family member of mine was at risk of going homeless.
1: Okay.
0: And so my wife and I, we put our hand out, got the property to have them that person put into it.
2: Well, that's a problem because you have to evict them now if you sell this thing.
0: That I recognize that.
1: What if you sold one and took the $50K and paid this one off, the second one off?
0: I'm tempted. Like I'm quite tempted to do that for sure. It would bring more stability, which would be definitely nice. It's just obviously it's hard to let go of a dream.
1: Well, you're not letting go of it. I want to reframe your mind. You're not letting go of it. You're reframing it and you're restructuring it to where it's more solid. Right now, what you've built has a horrible foundation. And we're saying, hey, we really like real estate. And we love the fact that you're trying to help family member. We love the fact that you want to stay at home mom. We love that. Let's do it with a firm foundation. The best way to go about this, even if you just do this baby steps a little bit at a time, the first thing, let's sell this one rental that's earning you no money. Let's take the $50,000 and let's at least shore up this other thing. I understand you don't want a homeless family member. Buy yourself some time. Start having the conversation with the family member and saying, hey, we have a life here that we have to live. We're going to need you to start either paying rent or find another place to live. Well, and then you can.
0: They have them. That's the thing with regards to this other one.
1: But it's just at cost.
0: Also,
1: it's cost. Yeah.
2: What are they paying for rent?
0: Right now it's, I'm trying to remember what the charge went off the top. It's, $900, that we're charging them, because we're trying to shore up getting the debt paid off to get that. So we're going to be dropping the rent down to $650 to be at the net zero, cost so that it's not, so we don't run into weird,
2: But here's the problem, Bryce. You're not in a place to be super generous like this. I hope one day you are, but right now you guys are tight. You just lost half your income and you're trying to make this life work while trying to be generous over here, while trying to keep the dream alive with this cottage. And that baby changed things. And I think we need to own that we can't have the cake and eat it too. And that something's got to give. And if they can afford $900 in rent, let's try to find them somewhere else they can rent for $900.
1: Yeah.
2: That way you can sell this property, simplify your life, and be able to afford your life with just your income.
1: Yeah, because then what if you sold that property, you got the $65,000, and what if you threw it towards your mortgage? What do you owe on your mortgage?
0: So our current mortgage, we owe $175 left on it.
1: Oh, my gosh. I mean, you're chopping that down hugely if you were to do something like that. So do you see what George and I are trying to do? We're trying to get you to some firm footing here. You're in the mud, my friend, and you're about to slip and fall. I don't think you see it the way we see it, but you've got so much risk on your hands right now. Gosh, please think about clearing these properties. And I don't think that you're going to be able to make this work in a pleasing way for either of you with $200 of margin a month. Then you got to start thinking long term about what that means for both of you.

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4: From ABC News, I'm Wayne Cabot. President Trump says Americans should welcome data centers, saying they'll work to make the community happy as they provide the computing power for artificial intelligence.
5: There's a belief that there should be tremendous self-regulation, and we automatically have regulation with the Department of Justice, the FBI, all of that. But the self-regulation is very important.
4: This after a lunch with AI execs who say regulation is needed to stop AI from escaping human control. We're hearing from the lawyer of one of the seven frat brothers that alleged gang rape 2 years ago at Cornell University.
6: I can't speak to the other people, but solely as to my client, he is unequivocally innocent. And if he saw anything that he thought was wrong or dangerous, he would have reported it. But what he saw did not rise to that level.
4: Attorney Jeremy Sallon telling ABC News his client went to the room where this allegedly happened to see what was going on, where his roommate was. The DA reopening the case now, based partly on a group chat among the frat brothers. Lindsey Clancy's lawyer said today that the case has to end because there's a lack of evidence. Here's ABC's Peter Aralambos.
7: Defense attorney Kevin Rennington made the argument during Clancy's first appearance in court since a triple murder trial ended in a hung jury 3 weeks ago. He asked the judge to effectively throw out the case because he claims prosecutors failed to establish that Clancy killed her three children, even though the insanity defense he made at trial involved arguing that she was in the throes of postpartum psychosis when she strangled her children. Judge William Sullivan didn't issue a ruling from the bench and instead scheduled a hearing on November 2nd to resolve other issues raised by the defense. He could set a trial date then. Peter Aralambos, ABC News.
4: The man who was shot by a federal immigration agent in Austin is being charged by prosecutors for allegedly trying to strike the officer with his car, causing the officer to fire his pistol. First day of the wild card, the Yankees yank Aaron Judge from the series against Boston. Calf injury. You're listening to ABC News.
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9: Welcome back to the Ramsey Show here in the Fairwinds Credit Union studio. I'm still Jade, and he is still George. And Aaron is on the line in Columbus, Ohio. Hey, Aaron, how can we help today?
10: Hi there. Can you guys hear me all right?
9: Absolutely.
10: Very good. Thank you. My question is around emergency funds. So currently I have about half my emergency fund in a high-yield savings account earning 3.8%. And then I have money just in regular checking account. I am wondering, what do you guys think about taking some of the money that is in my checking account and putting that into the 20-year treasury as a means of kind of holding some liquid cash but getting a better return on it? With the discounts, you know, the 20-year treasury is currently yielding about 5.5%. So I'm just wondering if that is a good way to hold some extra money and get a little bit better rate of return on it, but also keeping it kind of liquid and on hand.
11: How liquid is that?
10: You can buy and sell treasuries. You know, I use Charles Schwab, so you can buy and sell them, you know, pretty much instantly. You would just need to, you know, of course, I would need to transfer money out of Charles Schwab into my regular checking if I needed it.
11: But why is it in checking if you don't need it? Why not just move that to high-yield savings?
10: I could. That's sort of part of the reason I'm calling. So I'm a little bit cautious with my money. I'm a father of four, and my wife doesn't work. So I kind of keep maybe a little bit more cash on hand than I really need. But it's just sort of a little bit of how I am. So I have about $21,000 in my high yield savings and about $40,000 in checking. So I know I probably have a little bit too much in just regular checking.
9: What's that equal for you? How many months of savings is that $61,000?
10: You know, I actually don't know the exact amount of months it would last, but certainly more than six.
9: Okay. You know,
10: go ahead.
9: If you wanted to drop that down to 6 months and not have any extra, you could take what's left and you could invest it. I wouldn't invest it in bonds, but you could take it in investment because you don't need it in high yield, right? You don't need it in an emergency fund. But I'm going to tell you, I guess there's worse things that you could do.
11: I don't think you're going to lose a bunch of money. No. Now, the price will fluctuate. Even the lender's safe. It's the government, so you're good there. but the prices will fluctuate, and there's a settlement window, and you're going to get less if you take it out before maturity. So it's not as liquid as I would like it to be if it's actually an emergency fund. And personally, I don't have any T-bills or anything like that. I just have a high-yield savings account. I keep my 6 months in there, and then I have my checking account for monthly spending with a little buffer. So for you, you might say, hey, I want a couple thousand as a buffer. Everything above that is my monthly spending. Anything beyond that, on the first, I'm going to wipe away to high-yield savings and just keep it that simple.
10: Right. Yeah, I think with the bonds, I mean, I'm not looking at using that as a means of saving for retirement or anything, but just, you know, trying to get like a little bit better return on my money that's sort of on hand and just,
9: I think that's what you have to challenge
10: right now.
9: I think that's what you have to challenge is what the money is being used for and what it's truly for. With an emergency fund, the purpose of the money is to be there when you need it. You don't want any risk attached to it. You don't want it to dwindle, right? You certainly don't want it to go down in value in any way, shape, or form. So for that reason, I would keep it in the high yield savings. And then when you have money that you have it and the purpose is for it to grow quickly and the purpose is for it to be invested and multiplied, then that's the money that I'd want invested well in good growth stock mutual funds. So I think just it's placing it in your mind for what it actually is. And I think we can get hung up sometimes when we put the wrong purpose on what money is for when it's separated in our different accounts.
10: Okay.
9: Is that fair?
11: Yeah. And a good example, Aaron, is, you know, 1% spread. Let's say you could make 4.8 instead of 3.8 by getting the T-bills. On 20 grand sitting in there, you're talking about $200 a year. So it's not nothing, but it's not something either. Mm-hmm. It's just, you know, a little over 10 bucks a month, 15 bucks a month is what you're gaining. But you're also losing some liquidity, and it's a lot of mental calories to try to sell it off, wait for the settlement window, access it a couple of days later if there was an emergency. And for that reason, like Fairwinds is great because the high-yield savings is tied to checking. Mm-hmm. So if I really needed the money, I could transfer it to checking and then swipe my debit card.
9: Right away.
11: And I'm done. And in my every-dollar budget, what I do is just have my monthly spending money accounted for. I like to be a month ahead. That's kind of a different approach. Mm-hmm. But if you have all of your bills ready to go, locked and loaded on – let's say October 1st, you just have a lot more peace of mind.
9: Yeah.
11: And then I make sure it doesn't go below a floor. Let's say that's $2,000. If it goes below that, I'm going to refund it with savings. And if it goes above a certain amount, let's restock. So that just kind of simplifies it in my brain.
9: I like that. I like that a lot. All right, let's go to Ryan in Nashville, Tennessee. Hey, Ryan, how can we help?
12: Hey, guys, thank you for taking my call. I had a question about options. We're a little late to the game as far as it comes to investing, and right now we are currently maxing out her 401k Roth at work, and then she's got a Roth and I've got a Roth, and both of those are getting maxed out yearly as well.
11: But you're talking 401ks?
12: Well, her Roth 401k, she had a regular 401k, and we switched that over to the Roth.
9: Good.
12: At work, because that's what they offer, and then we're contributing the maximum to that, and then I think they give her 4%. So that one's doing well, and then she had a rollover from previous jobs, and then we converted that to a Roth, and then I trade that one, and then I have my personal Roth that I trade.
9: Okay.
12: But now she has an option. She has an option to buy options. I understand how they work. I just don't understand, like, the risk. Are you just betting the farm on how the company's going to do, or what's your opinion on buying options as an investment versus just maybe starting a new account and trading that?
11: Now, when you say options, you're talking about, like, an employee stock purchase program?
12: Correct.
11: Where she can buy the shares at a discount, like 20% off?
12: That's correct.
11: Okay.
12: Yeah.
11: And what is this, a publicly traded company?
12: It is not.
11: Okay. That
9: gives me a little bit of pause.
11: That would give me some pause because I don't know what it's worth and what it will be worth, and you're still putting your hard-earned money there instead of, let's say, a separate S&P 500 fund.
12: Okay.
11: So now you're making a little money right off the top because you get a discount. So it feels like, well, this is free money. Why wouldn't I take it? But depending on the company, it may not be a good deal, and I would sort of look at it as something outside of your 15% into retirement. If you want to put some fun money there, then you can just say, hey, we're going to budget $500 a month and buy up some of these employee stock purchase program.
9: When you guys max out the Roth IRAs and the 401ks, does that meet your 15% of your gross income, or is there still wiggle room there?
12: Between everything, it's probably a little bit more than the 15%, but okay. We're pretty comfortable with that. But I guess
11: can she sell the stocks as soon as she buys them, or is there a hold on that?

0: No, there's not a hold. Once you want, yeah, you can turn it on and sell them. I do believe. Yeah.
1: That might be something I'd be interested in. Is just buy it, get the discount, sell it, and then invest it on your own somewhere that's more diversified, like a mutual fund or an index fund.
2: That I'm okay I would with that. Do.

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1: Let's go back to the phone lines where we have Sophia in Houston, Texas. Hi, Sophia. George and I are here to help.
8: Hi, thank you for taking my call.
1: You bet. What's going on?
8: So I just want to know a little help with how do I slow down my elderly mother who lives with us from spending her money on charities and political organizations so that she has money to take care of herself as she ages.
1: Oh, man. What is she spending on this, like, monthly? Ballpark it.
8: Well, in the last month, she spent about $1,100 on it's like checks. It's like 41 checks went out, $27 approximately a piece. I mean, whoa. Averaging.
9: We're talking paper and checks.
1: She's writing checks.
8: Paper checks.
9: Hey, hide the checkbook.
8: We didn't even
9: problem solved.
8: We didn't even right. I wish that would work, but we didn't even know how much money was going out. And then she's like needing to order checks all the time. We're like, wait a minute, wait a minute. Every time checks. You get checks, that's like 80 checks. Oh, what are you talking about? So we're trying to figure out what's going on. And
9: is she all there mentally, or faculties there? Like, she's not just writing checks out of like a weird habit.
8: She is forgetful. She is a little not quite, but she's not so far gone that she doesn't know what she's doing.
1: Sure. Okay.
8: But she is getting more and more forgetful of over uh-huh. time.
9: How much money does she have?
8: She's got like, she sold her house because she couldn't afford the property tax. So she moved in with us with like a $400,000 check from the sale of her house. She had hardly anything in the bank before that. Okay. And then, it's broken down into, thankfully, more recently, we moved a bunch into a CD, but for about $150,000, and she's got like a savings of $43,800, and she has a checking account with like about $2,000 in it.
1: Is okay. there anything invested? The $400,000, whatever's not in the CD, is it just in
8: no,
1: an HYSA?
8: It's gone. It's just gone. And I've told her, like, Mom, you had $400,000. Oh, no, I never had that. I'm like,
1: In what period of time, Sophia, did she blow through most of the $400,000?
8: She moved in 2022. So between and now, she went through like $200,000.
1: Oh, my goodness. Okay. So, yeah, this is a big deal, and you're just now discovering it.
8: Well, we started realizing last year that she had taken in between how she gets her money in, she had taken in like $48,000 in deposits, but she had blown through $90,000 in withdrawals. And we're like,
9: well, I'm more worried that there's scam, fraud, mm-hmm. things happening here.
1: Absolutely.
9: And even elder abuse where she's unaware of what's happening and thinking she's giving somewhere and she's not.
8: Right. Well, what happens is, you know, they sell her name to everyone. They're like, oh, we got a live one here. And so
9: call her up. She'll write you a check.
1: You got to.
8: Right.
1: Sophia, you got to step in. You got to step in.
8: I'm trying. But I mean, it's like Dell's Children Hospital and this missionary.
1: I understand.
8: And,
9: well, I'm wondering if you get control of her bank account where you get financial power of attorney. And if she needs to make a giving donation, a purchase, it goes through you.
1: Mm-hmm.
8: Is that like a durable power of attorney?
9: Okay. Exactly. And while she still has her faculties, I would get that signed over because in the event that she loses that, it's going to be real hard to get it. You're going to go through a judge.
8: Well, that's what so I have been wanting to see a lawyer, and they said I had to get like her tested from a doctor in order to even see them because they were afraid that, you know, there would be repercussions and all that stuff. And I'm like, so I don't know. We
9: can you go
8: to
9: the bank? Is your name on any of her bank accounts right now?
8: No, it's all in a trust, and it's a trust set up in California, so I don't even think it's legit out here in Texas.
9: Oh, boy. Well, I'm wondering if you can get to the bank statements and see where this money's actually going, because if she's writing checks,
8: every one of those has
9: a paper trail.
8: Right. We can get into her account because she can't remember anything as far as, like, how to go in there and do all this stuff.
1: And that's all of that. All of this, Sophia,
8: so she'll drive in.
1: All of this, Sophia, mm-hmm. is, and not that you're trying to build a case against her, but all of this is an indicator that it's probably time to do that. If she can't remember her passwords, it's not normal to go through $200,000 of savings that quickly and in that way. So all of that does point to the fact that it's time. And I bet if you sat down with an attorney and you did the testing, you would be able to get that power of attorney. And in the meantime, I'd also take the money that's in the CD and I'd start to invest that because this dwindled so fast. We need to get a higher rate of return and make sure there's money here to take care of her. Because if she does end up needing memory care in the future, you want to know that there's some money there to go towards that.
8: Okay. Yeah, that's my biggest concern. Like, even if we just have to get somebody into the house to help, because, I mean, I'm not young anymore either, but
9: she's
8: 84.
9: How old are you guys? Oh, she's 84.
8: She's 84. I'm 60. My husband's 63. I have MS. My husband has a bad back. And we're like, okay, like, we'll have to get people in to help us.
10: Yeah. So we've got to get a hold. You got to be able to get access to whatever lump sums that she has, the $43,000, the $200,000. Let's get it invested. Let's get it making some money and getting a nice return so that, you know, in a couple of years, that money is there to help take care of her and help take some of the stress off of you guys.
8: Yeah. Yeah.
9: And I would cancel all recurring gifts. So anything that's, is there anything that she signed up for that's just taking money out of her account every month?
8: No, I mean, other than, I mean, she pays us rent. So she does pay us rent.
9: Okay.
8: And she pays for the stupidest thing she pays for is a storage room. You know, and she helps with some stuff like her own phone and her, you know, and her insurance. She still drives.
9: Wow.
8: Which I'm not sure how long.
10: I know. I might be interested in setting up some new accounts for her only because she's written so many checks and her routing number, her account is just out there in so many different places. And to George's point, if anybody is kind of going in there and pulling money out of her account and you guys aren't aware of it, maybe just starting fresh would be a good thing.
8: We have not seen anything like that because she doesn't do anything online. It's all paper checks.
9: Okay.
8: So nobody's getting in there. So,
10: well, they have her
8: for that. But
10: 100%, they have her name, her address, her accounting number, and her routing number. That's all they need.
8: That's true. That's true.
9: Can you cut the solicitation pipeline out? Can you start unsubscribing, opting out of mailing lists, register her for the do not call list to try to limit the opportunities for her to give?
8: Is there anything that actually helps unsubscribe people from mailing lists?
10: Yes.
8: Like, is there an organization that will do that from mailing
9: lists? Yeah, the do not call list will help with that a lot. And so that'll stop a lot of the unsolicited marketing that she's getting. It sounds like at this point it's solicited. She's reaching out to them trying to donate to these causes, which is wonderful. But
8: yeah, they sent to her first. Sent to her first, and she replies, and then they apparently are selling her. Yeah, and they're
9: just
8: selling
9: intercept the mail. Just intercept the mail at this point. Just say, yeah, this is junk mail. It didn't make it. But the other part of this is maybe you set up an actual budget for her to give, and hey, Mom, you get $100, $200 to give this month. Where do you want to give?
10: Yeah.
9: And that way she doesn't lose all autonomy and she's clearly a generous person and she doesn't dwindle her money down in the thousands every month.
10: And it probably wouldn't hurt to sign up for Delete Me or something like that just to make sure she's not getting excessive.
9: Her personal information isn't out there. You know what? Actually, we're going to gift that to you. Our friends at Delete Me will give her a premium 1-year membership. So that she doesn't have to pay for it. One less thing coming out of her checking account. And that's our gift to you to help her with this. They'll actually go into the hundreds of these data broker sites, remove her personal info, keep monitoring it, and that'll definitely help a lot with all these solicitations she's getting.
10: It's really sad because they do. They prey on the elderly. They prey on older folks who just aren't looking as closely, right?
9: Low-hanging fruit.
10: It's low-hanging
9: fruit.
10: Easy
9: target.
10: And you do, whenever you have older folks, you really need to make it your business to kind of get, sometimes you have to push your way in to get into their finances because they're grown and they don't want to show it to you, but it's for their own good. So it's worth it.

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2: Louisiana Radio Network, I'm Jeff Palermo. The Senate has passed the Protect College Sports Act. Among other things, it codifies an athlete's right to earn NIL money, establishes a five-year eligibility window with one transfer allowed without needing to sit out a season, requires agent registration with states, and caps conference sizes is to 20 schools. Senator John Kennedy says the legislation, if approved by the House, will also hopefully put an end to lawsuits over player eligibility.
3: If you look at this bill from 35,000 feet, what it really does is exempt colleges and universities and the NCAA from the antitrust law.
2: Kennedy authored an amendment that would have limited ticket price increases to no more than 4% a year. It was voted down. Fellow Louisiana Senator Bill Cassidy was one of the lawmakers who opposed it.
4: I don't think the federal government should be intervening in a private market that way. If a ticket is too costly, people don't go.
2: LRN.
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3: So, George, you have an amazing YouTube channel, the George Campbell YouTube channel.
4: Thank you.
3: What it's called.
4: Brilliant name, I know.
3: I mean, but you guys do a lot on there, and a lot of your segments have been doing so well lately that we're kind of like crossing it over here to see what, you know, everybody likes it. So, of course,
4: people
3: this audience
4: need to
3: is going to like it, too.
4: Well, the main thing people are intrigued by is just talking about wealth and the tactical parts about what does it actually take to have money one day,
3: right?
4: Whether that's retirement, you want to be work optional one day. And so we started calculating the value of a dollar based on how old you are. And it was so incredible to see how it changes over time.
3: Well,
4: so
3: yeah.
4: Get this. If you're 25 years old, that dollar you invest is not worth a dollar. It's worth $51
3: okay.
4: later on in retirement. If you're 30 years old, the same dollar is not worth 51. It's worth 31 now. By the time you're 40 years old, it's down to $11. And by 50, a measly $4.
3: You got to tell us.
4: So think about a vending machine. You put a dollar into that vending machine at 25. At 65, you hit the return button, you got 51 back. But you put a dollar in at 50, and at 65, you hit return, you get $4 back.
3: Less time for it to grow and compound.
4: Exactly. And less time contributing on top of that. So the age when you start investing matters because of compound growth. You want that on your side. And that's when your money makes money, that new pile of money. Makes money. So think about it. 10% of 100,000 mm-hmm. is more than 10% of 10,000.
3: Right.
4: That's what compound growth is doing. And so a single dollar invested at age 25 with a 10% average annual return with zero additional contributions will grow to $51 by the time you're 65. You did nothing else. You just left the dollar sitting in there growing. So let's talk about what it takes to retire. Let's just use an easy round number of $1 million.
3: Yeah, because people call in at all stages of life, and we want them to retire with $1 million.
4: Yeah, and before you jump in the comments section, go, George, you can't retire off $1 million. That's not the discussion. We're just saying, if you have $1 million at 65, what does it take starting from nothing based on your age? So
3: okay.
4: I'm going to use our investing calculator. We'll drop a link in the description if you guys want to check this out for yourselves. It's a free tool on our website. This is actually the retirement calculator. So this is, I have an end date in mind.
3: Mm-hmm.
4: So age 25 to 65, current retirement savings is zero. I'm going to contribute $159 a month, and we're going to go with an average rate of return of 10%.
3: Perfect.
4: Calculate. You'll see just over $1 million.
3: Love
4: What's
3: it.
4: Interesting, I only put in $76,000. The growth was $929,000.
3: Free money.
4: Because I was so young when I started.
3: Yeah.
4: Compound growth did the heavy lifting. It's like when there's no more footprints in the sand, compound growth carried us.
3: Stop it.
4: There you go. Okay, now let's move to age 30. What is it going to take to still have $1 million at age 65, but now we have 35 years for it to grow instead of 40? Well, let's see. If I invest $264 a month, that gets me to, I didn't crunch the numbers correctly. Let me go 30
3: Come
4: to 65.
3: Get those thumbs going.
4: There we go. Boom. So over $1 million.
3: Perfect.
4: 30 to 65, investing 264 a month. So that's your number, 264. Now let's say you're 35. You're just getting started, nothing in retirement. We're going to change the age there and change the contribution. It's going to take $443 a month now consistently.
3: Double.
4: To get that million. And you'll see here, the amount I'm putting in keeps growing because compound growth has less time to do the work.
3: Right.
4: It's more about my savings rate. Now let's bump it up to 40. Okay, you're 40. You're going, hey, I started late. Is there still hope for me?
3: There's still hope.
4: There is, but you're going to have to invest $750 every month. $754 would get us there. Let's find out. There it is. $1 million. Now you're putting in $226 of your own money to get to that million. And then 45, let's up it. Now this is where it gets crazy.
3: Yeah.
4: It would take $1,317 a month to get to that same million by 65 because you only have 20 years now.
3: Yeah.
4: So less time to contribute and less time for compound growth. Let's go to the big kahuna, Jade.

0: if you're watching on YouTube or Spotify. So I always tell people the best time to plant the tree was 20 years ago.
1: Mm-hmm.
0: The next best time is today. So no matter who you are, this is not to shame you if you're in your 40s, wishing you learned this stuff earlier. This is to tell you that the best time to start investing is today. Do not delay. Don't wait. Even if you're 50 with nothing safe for retirement, don't worry. You're not up a creek. You still have time.
1: Yeah, and the fair thing about that is when you kind of go back and do the math in reverse, because we always say invest 15% of your income. And so if you look back even at the highest number, that's 15% of basically $105,000, $106,000 income. So there really is hope when you look at this, because most of the folks that call in, they're kind of making around $80,000 to $100,000. That's what we see. And so there truly is hope. Obviously, you do want to get started faster.
0: And once you pay off the mortgage, you can increase investing to 20, 30, 40% of your income.
1: Yeah.
0: If you follow the Ramsey plan, you've got no debt, no mortgage payment. You can make some big catch up. Love it. So go check it out. You can get the retirement calculator, investment calculator in the show notes and description of this episode. Go check it out and drop a comment. Let us know how old you were when you started investing and where you are today. That'll be a fun little social experiment.
1: I like it. Love it. Let's go to Sarah, who's in Tallahassee, Florida. Hey, Sarah, how can we help today?
2: Hi. Yes. Thank you for taking my call. I am looking to buy a house, and I got into a situation where I've been negotiating with a new home builder, and tomorrow's the end of their fiscal year, so they're offering me this, all these incentives and things, and I just want to make sure that I'm making like a good decision and not just kind of an emotional decision to buy right now.
1: Okay, tell us more.
2: Well, the house, they have agreed to take $15,000 off the asking price, give me $15,000 towards closing costs, and then add on some other stuff like gutters and washer and dryer, and then give me an interest rate of 5.5 fixed rate on a conventional loan.
0: Are they the lender too?
2: Yes, they are.
0: Interesting. Okay.
2: Yeah. So, yeah, and I'm just nervous because I'm like, it's a lot of, like 20% down is a lot of money to give and all of those things. So I just want to make sure it kind of makes sense.
0: Yeah, what will the payment be? Let's say you did all of this tomorrow. What would the mortgage payment be comparatively to your after-tax monthly income?
2: The principal and interest would be $1,500.
0: Okay.
2: And I make $132 a year.
0: Fantastic. So this would be less than 25% of your take-home pay?
2: Yeah. I mean, that's without, like, tax and insurance and all that stuff.
0: Okay. If you included the property taxes, insurance, what would it turn into?
2: That would be $2,200.
1: Okay. And what's your monthly take-home again after tax?
0: Is it about, like, $7,500?
2: Okay. Right around there.
0: That's reasonable. Nothing's on fire here. I assume your income will go up over time. Are you single?
2: I am.
0: Okay. This doesn't sound like a bad deal. If this is the house you're already wanting, is that the case? That you would go through this even if this was a month later?
2: Yes.
0: Do you have time to save? Because the full amount isn't due until the home is built? Or is this a spec home that's already ready to go?
2: It's a spec home, and I have the cash. I'm looking at my savings and I'm like, oh, it's so big right now.
0: I felt that.
2: To go away from it.
0: Yeah. Well, did you earmark it for a house?
2: I'm sorry?
0: Was this money earmarked for a home anyways?
2: Yeah.
0: Okay.
2: Yeah.
0: Then don't feel guilty spending it. I know it hurts because, like, what could I do with that $500,000? But there's someone else out there going, man, I wish I could be in that home. So.
1: And you for sure would have an emergency fund left over after the fact?
2: I would have. Well, so I have $28,000 left in savings, but I do have $8,000 of that earmarked to pay off a credit card. That's at 0% interest. So I have that money that's like earning money and like I forget what it's called, high yield savings thing that I have.
1: And that credit card's your only debt?
2: I have a car as well at $10,000.
0: Mm. Okay, here's my caveat. If you promise me in America and God that you'll pay off the credit card and the car today, then I would feel really good about this. Go into this thing debt-free with some savings in the bank. That might mean you put a little bit less down to have some cushion as you move in. But I don't think this is a bad deal. I mean, if they're willing to throw some incentives, you might be on the bargaining end here and even ask for a little bit more before you sign the papers.

0: Today's headlines are enough to have some of you worried sick about your retirement accounts. 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
9: Final number was contributing $2,413 a month. $2,413 a month. That's actually closer to making $200,000 a year. Let's be fair about
10: that.
9: Wow.
10: Okay, from age 50 to 65.
9: Yeah. Yep.
10: All right. Thank you for that.
9: You're welcome.
10: Refraction.
9: You know, I just like to keep
10: above
9: things
10: reproach.
9: Clean.
10: It's who she is, America.
9: It's who I am. Good hygiene. Let's go to Stephanie, who's in Springfield, Illinois. Hey, Stephanie, what's going on?
11: Hi. Thank you for taking my call. I really, really appreciate this ministry that you guys have. We're on baby step number two. My husband and I have been doing it for about a year. We've paid off quite a bit. We still have about $54,000 in debt. But I'm calling to kind of get an idea of how to justify, because we are sending our kids to private school. They are 11, 13, and 15 right now. It's non-negotiable for us to do this, but it is also our largest monthly expense.
9: How much?
11: When we're doing our budget. It is about $950 a month.

0: Oh, I thought it was going to be way more.
1: Yeah, me too.
0: I thought you were about to be like, it's $6,000 a month.
1: That's okay. Not even daycare for one kid. I'm just saying, you know.
2: Well, our mortgage payment is only $800. I do have a $600 car payment right now. So it's our biggest expense.
1: Mm-hmm.
2: And I think I'm dealing more with the emotions of it. Like, that could be going towards our debt snowball.
1: Sure.
2: But I definitely don't want to skimp on their education because they're thriving.
1: Okay.
2: At the schools that they're attending. So I guess maybe my question isn't so much financial as emotional.
1: The question is, how quickly are you able to tackle this debt? What's your income? Like, we need to know a little bit more before we can say if this is really off the rails or not.
2: Okay. Yeah. So after taxes, we bring in about $9,000 a month.
1: Okay.
0: Are you guys doing any investing right now?
2: I think I've got like $400 coming out of my paycheck a month into a deferred comp. I work for the state, so I'm in the pension program, but my actual investing separately from that is only about $400 a month right now.
0: Would you be willing to pause that as a concession?
2: The $400?
0: Yeah. Like, pause all investing while you knock out the debt, free up as much money as possible. Because what I'm trying to figure out is if you can come up with an extra $950 a month, would you feel a whole lot better about this private school expense?
2: Yeah. So we're using the Every Dollar app. You know, we're doing our budgeting stuff. And we are able to throw like $1,500 to $2,000 a month at our debt right now.
1: Okay.
2: So we're making progress. We've paid off a lot. We've paid off medical bills and, you know, the small ones, medical bills and credit cards and things.
1: What are minimum payments? Because I'm just doing napkin math here, but I'm like, okay, $9,000 a month. We take out the three biggest expenses. You're down to $6,650 a month. We take out, you know, groceries.
0: There should be more money left over.
1: There should be more money left over. For you to only have $1,500, I'm just wondering, is there more?
2: Okay. The minimums, we've got, the one credit card we have left, it's got like a $200 minimum. My mortgage, like I said, is $800. Tuition's right around $900.
0: You said the car payment is $600.
1: Yep, and I accounted for that. So that's what gets us to the $6,650. And then if I take out your margin, around $2,000, that means there's $4,650 going towards variable things in your budget, minimums. Does that feel right?
2: We spend probably about $2,000 a month on groceries.
1: Okay, that's it's not high, but it is high for what you're trying to do. You know, that's it's fair to say an average family of four spending a mediocre amount on food could easily spend $1,300. So 2,000 is high. I would try to get that down to 1,500 100% if you can.
0: And if you then stop investing too, you just freed up about $1,000 right there that you didn't have.
2: Okay.
0: So that's the sort of budget audit I would be doing, because I think you'll feel a lot better if instead of just sending $950 to private school every month, you're coming up with an extra $1,000 to throw at your debt on top of that. That way you're not losing progress. Put that in quotes. And I would make a goal to say, if we throw $2,400 a month, $2,500 a month, we're done in, let's call this, less than 2 years. That's pretty impressive.
2: Okay, yeah.
1: Yeah.
2: Okay, so we're trying to get to a $2,500 margin.
0: Exactly, because $2,500, you divide that into, you know, 54,000, you said is your total debt, that's 21 months. So now we have something to aim at, and we have a margin goal to aim at, and now that becomes the thing we're all gunning towards, regardless of what the private school is costing us.
1: So let's now project, now that George has given us basically a little less than a two-year horizon, that also puts you with a 17, almost 18-year-old getting ready to go from private school to whatever next education. Have you guys started thinking about that and talking about what that would mean?
2: Yes. We obviously are not in a position to save right now, but our son is very bright, so we're aware of, you know, community college opportunities, scholarship opportunities. He actually worked his tail off to get a scholarship for the private school that he's attending for high school right now.
1: Great.
2: So he's very motivated, and I am sure that whatever he can do on his end, he'll be able to. And then, yeah, obviously, if we've freed up some money, we'll have, you know, some money that we can pay,
1: cash,
2: you know, not
1: out
2: to save, but yeah,
0: think about once you're debt free and you have an emergency fund, that same $2,500 can now go towards cash flow in college.
2: Mm-hmm. Right.
0: And if you choose an affordable school plus scholarships, grants, then working part time, I think this is a very doable process.
1: Yep. Just getting ahead of it and thinking out like you have been, I think is so good. A lot of people get in Stephanie's situation and they're so focused on the debt, they're not thinking about the next thing that's going to be kind of banging on their door after that.
0: The next monster.
1: Yeah.
0: Down the path.
1: But having that conversation with your kids early so that they know here's the expectation. Mom and dad didn't get a chance to save for that. So we're doing scholarships. We're doing a community college. You're working and we're cash flowing. That's how this is going to work. Very, very good question. You know what, George? I like to go to these social questions a little bit.
0: Sure.
1: These are some of my favorites.
0: The world is your oyster.
1: Yeah, I mentioned it before. We have some really great communities online. Obviously, George's Social, My Social. We also have a really great Ramsey Baby Steps community on Facebook that's got tons and tons of followers.
0: It's bumping in there. Sometimes I'll jump in just to create some chaos.
1: I like that. You jump in the comments?
0: I do.
1: I've done it before.
0: Sometimes I get tagged in there, too, and that makes it extra fun.
1: True that, yeah. Hop in there if you've never seen it. Well, anyway, Jason from the Baby Steps community said, if we can easily cash flow college tuition and expenses for our three teenagers, are we doing them an injustice by not allowing them to learn how to pay for it on their own? What a great question.
0: I don't think it's an injustice to cover your kids' college. Now, if they have zero work ethic and they're just entitled brats, that is your fault. That is an injustice. You've done them dirty on that. But if they can learn how to pay for other things on their own that they just are wants,
1: yeah,
0: I think that's fair. I'm totally good with covering education for my kids, and it's a goal of mine. And as long as you raised them right to go, hey, money doesn't just grow on the trees.
1: That's right.
0: You got to go out there and hustle and work for it. And if you did it right, they've been doing this, you know, with other things in their life, saving up for the video game when they're younger, saving up for maybe they're paying half a car and you're paying the other half once they turn 16.
1: Listen, I agree wholeheartedly. There is part of me, I will say, and it depends on the kid because every child, you know, every teenager is not the same. But some teenagers do need a little skin in the game so they feel like they've got something on it. You know what I mean? I just remember my freshman year, there were a lot of people who didn't make it back to the sophomore year because they flunked out. And it's like, you need a little skin. You need a lot of money and some hard work that you want to make sure there's something to show for
0: it. You don't want an unlimited, like, Scrooge McDuck pile of money for them to blow through.
1: Right.
0: But I think covering tuition, room, board, that's fine. But I wouldn't fund their lifestyle on top of that to where they just can do whatever they want. I'm going, hey, you got to work part-time if you want some fun money to spend.
1: I saw a social media post and a guy was basically saying, my wife and I saved up and we bought homes for our kids and covered this and that. And he said it was the worst thing they ever did because they're all brats and they're all live like not knowing how to take care of themselves. And so to your point,
0: they were brats beforehand.
1: Yes.
0: The home didn't do it.
1: It's about the children that you raised, not the generosity that you gave them.
0: So the other side of the spectrum is this, which is I'm going to punish my child. They must learn. They have to cash flow $100,000 a year, even though I have the money.
1: Listen,
0: don't do that to your kids.
1: Yeah, there's a generosity play here. And if you can ensure that your kids enter the world without student loans, you have given them a leg up in society and they will be forever grateful for you if you raise them right.

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1: From ABC News, I'm Wayne Cabot. The verdict is in. It's guilty for a pastor and former American Idol contestant Caleb Flynn, accused of killing his wife to carry on an affair. Prosecutors say Flynn staged a home invasion after shooting his wife. In praise of data centers, President Trump today.
2: They're going to work to make the community happy. That might be supplying oil and gas. It might be supplying education. It may be helping teachers along financially, helping people along financially.
1: Polls show more than 70% of people don't want them. One developer in Pennsylvania is offering to pay each resident $10,000 if their center gets approved. Tech leaders met today at the White House with President Trump, but ABC's Elizabeth Schulze says there was no agreement reported on containing this superhuman computing.
3: These are the biggest companies in the world. The leaders of these companies worth trillions of dollars all gathered there in an acknowledgement from many of them that the technology is outpacing kind of the pace that they thought that it would be going at. And they are looking to Washington for some of these regulations, but also at the same time, some of them saying, oh, we can't actually do this ourselves. What we're seeing there, I think it's pretty clear this is as much a photo op as anything substantial coming out of the chance for any regulation that would actually happen from here.
1: With gas prices so high, some states have stopped charging tax.
4: Georgia has now implemented a one-month suspension of its state gas tax, equaling about 33 cents for every gallon of normal fuel and 37 cents for diesel. Governor Brian Kemp says the move is intended to give further relief to drivers. Several other states have taken similar steps to suspend or cut gas taxes, but the trade-off comes in the form of state budgets. In Ohio, lawmakers say their tax suspension could cost the state $726 million. Mike Dubusky, ABC News.
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16: 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George is next to me. I'm Jade. And Matthew is on the line from Oklahoma City, Oklahoma. Hey, Matthew, how can we help today?
17: Hi, how are y'all, guys?
16: Doing all right. What's the word?
17: So basically, I just want to know what I need to invest into and what my monthly budget needs to be to become a millionaire.
16: Ah, we love this question. We were just talking about this earlier.
18: That's right. So what's your current status? Where are you at financially?
17: So financially, I have $4,000 in debt, and it's on my truck. It's almost paid off. And I bring home $100,000 a year.
18: Great. Do you have anything in savings right now?
17: I have about $5,000 in savings right now.
18: So you're telling me you could pay off the truck today and still have $1,000 left over?
16: Perfect.
17: Yes, sir.
18: And free up that truck payment, which is how much?
17: It's only $437 a month.
18: I don't like only in front of any debt payment. So you free up $437, yes, and then you can begin saving up a fully funded emergency fund of 3 to 6 months. That's baby step 3 in our plan. How long would that take you once you free up the truck payment today?
17: Probably take me 5 weeks to save up $10,000.
18: Wow, that's impressive.
16: That is.
18: So you can save $2,000 a week?
17: Yes, sir.
16: Wow.
18: How is that possible? Yeah, there's 52 weeks. So you're telling me you can save up $100,000 a year, but you make $100,000.
16: Are you living at home?
17: So currently I'm on the road right now, and I stay in a apartment here in Helena, Montana.
16: Okay. And so your expenses are low, but they're not zero. So
17: They're not zero. That's fair. So each month is basically off of hours. So some months I make $10,000, some months I make $13,000.
16: Got it. Okay, great.
18: How old are you?
17: I'm 21.
18: Oh my gosh.
16: Man,
18: this is incredible.
16: This is fabulous.
18: You got this stuff early. I mean, think about that.
17: Yes,
18: debt-free at 21 with some savings in the bank, you're so far ahead of the curve.
16: Yeah, and making $100,000, if you're investing 15%, once you save up that emergency fund, you're investing 15%. That's $15,000 a year. And if we divide that by 12, that's $1,250 a month that you're putting aside. This is off of your gross income, and that's just going to compound over the course of your life. George, are you plugging those numbers in, buddy?
18: I got it. I wish you could see the screen right now, Matthew, but you're about to have your mind blown. Because if you follow what we're teaching you, let's say by the end of the year you have an emergency fund saved. Is that fair?
17: Yes, sir.
18: So we start 2027 investing 15%. That's $1,250 a month of your income. We're going to do that for 39 years. Let's bring it to 60. Is that fair?
17: Yes, sir.
18: Okay, with an average rate of return of 10%, that's because of compound growth.
16: Totally fair.
18: Because you're investing, not saving, you would have $7.1 million.
16: Wow.
17: Oh, that's incredible.
16: Which means you'll be a millionaire well before 60. It's just going to continue to compound until you get to the seven.
18: And that's if your income never goes up.
17: Yes, sir.
18: So that's your commitment you're making to yourself, is that I'm going to put $1,250 away and learn to live on whatever's left.
17: Yes, sir.
18: How does that feel?
17: Feels awesome. I just wanted to talk to you guys so y'all could talk some sense into my, like, talk some sense into me.
18: Yeah, why do you think you need a kick in the pants here?
16: Yeah, obviously you had some debt on the truck, but you're just getting started. Yeah. You haven't had a chance to mess up just yet.
17: And that's another thing that's so funny about this. I won't have a mortgage because my father-in-law actually gave me and my wife a house.
16: Whoa.
18: Congrats.
16: And you're married. We didn't know that. What's she make?
17: Yes. She is currently in college.
16: Okay. So, to George's point...
17: Her dad's paying off the student loans. Well, actually, she won't have any student loans. Her dad's just paying for college.
16: That's incredible. Excellent. So, you add her income into the mix, and you guys are going to be super wealthy, my friend.
17: That's the goal.
18: Now, do you have an employer retirement plan?
17: Yes, sir.
18: What is it?
17: So, it's a pension and annuity. And they take basically every hour that I work, they take what I make an hour and they put it into a pension and annuity. So basically it's two of them.
18: Is that required?
17: Or
18: is it optional?
17: I think, I really don't know. I just started working here in January.
18: Okay. I mean, pensions and annuities just have crappy returns and you have no control over them. So I'm wondering, maybe you fully fund a Roth IRA on your own because you have earned income. You can do that outside of your employer. And that's $7,500 is the max for the year. So you could fund that thing and still, you know, invest in your own retirement plan.
16: The pension annuity, is there any, are they matching what you contribute in any way, or it's just a place for you to park the cash?
17: I don't know if they're matching at all. I think they just take basically what I make an hour and the hours of the year I work, they put towards it.
16: Okay. Yeah, I'm definitely with George. I like that. And I would love for you to just kind of get a little bit more well-versed on our investment strategy. So you can go to RamseySolutions.com/SmartVestor and just kind of learn about the best way to do that. We suggest investing your money over four different types of mutual funds: growth, growth and income, aggressive growth, and international. And if you can start to do that and just start getting that ball rolling, gosh, like I said, with your wife included, once she gets out of college, you guys are going to be rolling.
18: You'll be calling us back one day saying, I've got $10 million net worth.
16: I know.
18: What do I do now?
16: That's crazy. You know, I actually feel like it's impossible for that to really sink in a moment.
18: Yeah, well, it's hard to forecast 39 years
16: from
18: now.
16: Sure. But the truth is, I mean, gosh, if the market continues to do what it has done since inception, basically, that's a true scenario, you know, hoping that the United States doesn't
18: implode.
16: It doesn't all come down like John DeLuna would say. It's all coming
18: I'm very
16: down.
18: Optimistic when it comes to the U.S. economy. It somehow keeps going. It
16: takes
18: keeps hitting record
16: and
18: highs
16: keeps on ticking.
18: No matter what's happening in the world.
16: Yeah, that's true. All right, back to our Facebook community questions. Actually, I've got one here. They're all from Facebook. So Dean said, is it okay for a single person to get insurance? My 28-year-old son wants to get a policy that would cover his mortgage because he wants to provide for us if anything happens to him and to cover his funeral expenses. Is it wrong for him to do this?
18: Wow. I mean, is he living with you? It says that would cover his mortgage.
16: Mm-hmm.
18: Now, I think it is wise to have enough life insurance. We say 10 to 12 times your income.
16: Yeah.
18: And so that would definitely cover the mortgage and then some and funeral expenses.
16: Mm-hmm.
18: But I wouldn't get it. I guess he's single, so
16: he's single.
18: Yes, it is wise to do this while you're single because you are young and healthy, mm-hmm. and the term life insurance you get is going to be cheaper.
16: Yeah,
18: no,
16: absolutely.
18: In the next couple of years, you might meet someone nice, and you don't know what your health is going to do either.
16: And that's really more what it's for, because you're thinking about people who depend on your income. That's one of the primary purposes of it. And so I like the idea of him getting it young when he can lock it in at a low rate. But the purpose of it is more so, to your point, what his life is going to be in the future. Maybe there'll be that special somebody who's dependent on him.
18: That's
16: but not right. Not for the parents necessarily.
18: No. And both Jade and I have our life insurance through Xander. 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
11: Today's question comes from Todd in Alabama. Our eldest son is 16 years old with a new driver's license. He regularly drives one of our vehicles. My wife does not want to add him as a licensed driver on an insurance because she knows the rates will go up substantially. She states that our insurance agent said it would be fine, and if he gets in an accident, they'll just say he was using it that once.
10: Oh.
11: I fear this could have serious financial repercussions, as I can't imagine a scenario where the insurance company buys the story and just pays up. Should I go along with this or insist that we add him to our policy?
10: What in the world? Why is this even?
11: Who is your insurance agent? They're like, yeah, it should be fine.
10: Just say it was a one-time use.
11: That's pretty
10: crazy
11: wild.
10: Work.
11: I mean, yeah, I would definitely add them. It's just a fact of life that insurance for a 16-year-old is expensive.
10: Can't
11: and it will go down over time. 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
10: Yeah.
11: Have some skin in the game because you drive differently when you're the one paying that insurance bill.
10: Yeah. And there's some things you can do to help it out a little bit. You know, the color of the car matters, making sure it's a nice used model, pay cash for it. Like those are some little things that can maybe bring it down. 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You know what I'm saying?
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11: 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But
10: I got to say, that might be some of the worst like secondhand advice that I've ever heard.
11: Why would you risk it all on a 16-year-old?
10: My goodness gracious.
11: Just budget for it.
10: My goodness. All right, let's go to Tony, who's in Lexington, Kentucky. Hey, Tony, you're on the line.
12: Good afternoon.
10: How can we help today?
12: Well, you know, let me give you a little bit of background before I get into my question. In the last 2.5-3 months ago or so, my wife and I have had two accounts that have been hacked, and we were to the tune of about $70,000.
10: Oh, what kind of accounts were these?
12: Well, they were the one was an interest-bearing checking account that we'd had for a number of years. We moved into a new house about 14, 15 months ago, and we were using that account to pay on a mortgage.
10: Now, when you say hacked, is that somebody, there was fraud and they spent the money and the bank would not return it to you?
12: Oh, no, I've gotten the money back. We've gotten the money
10: okay.
12: back.
10: Okay, good.
12: But June, we had sent in July's mortgage payment, and we've been adding to the principal, and that check was for just under $22,000.
10: Mm-hmm.
12: We found out that somehow that check was didn't make it through the mail. I'm not sure where it made it, but the bank used the term that the check was washed, and someone cashed took off the mortgage company's name, mm-hmm. put somebody else's name on there, and was able to cash it.
10: Oh my God!
11: They can't trace it.
12: Well, no, they traced it. It said it was cashed in Dallas, Texas, according to the information
10: wow.
12: that the bank gave us. We did get the money back, and we opened another account. We couldn't close that one entirely because we had some direct deposits going in there.
11: What's your question, Tony? I want to make sure we have time to get to that. So you've got all the money back. You're not out of pocket.
12: Yes.
11: Okay.
12: Well, and then that new account, in late August, that new account, someone got that account number and they printed a check. On that new account number, account that was 2 months old, and it was for $48,000.
10: Did you get that money back?
12: Yes, we got that money back as well.
10: Okay,
12: but
10: good.
12: But both of those instances caused me to think about the security of our money that we've got in IRAs and investments. And at trying to figure out at what point in our lives, we're 75 right now, at what point in our lives should we begin looking at moving some of those funds into neither one of those are in high risk investments, but I'm assuming at some point in our lives we may want to look at moving some of those into less risky, whether it's some CDs or whatever.
10: Well, I hear two different things here, Tony. On the one hand, I hear we've dealt with our accounts just not being secure. They keep, you know, we keep getting our identity stolen, we keep having fraud and theft. And then on the other hand, I hear, well, the investments that we have, should at some point, do we want to move them into something that's, I'll use your words, less risky? So I think those are two different ideas. The first one, let's talk about the identity theft. I would just sign up for Xander ID theft insurance, and they're going to help you stay ahead of these things. They're going to alert you when somebody has your information. If somebody does steal your information, they're going to go to bat for you. So I would check into that. You can go to RamseySolutions.com/insurance. It should be there, right?
11: Yeah, Xander.com. You'll see Xander.com. It right there on the homepage.
12: Nice.
11: So you'll have financial protection up to $2 million through that. So that's one step to take. I would also make sure you got, you know, two-factor authentication, all these accounts and good passwords and all that stuff. But this is crazy that it's happened that many times. And then to Jade's point, there's a different thing you're worried about, which is market risk, which is the market volatility.
12: Yes.
11: So how much money do you have?
12: Between the IRAs, it's not a whole lot. We've only got a little over $500,000. Our retirement income is fixed with four separate incomes at about $120,000 a year.
11: Fantastic. So you don't even need the $500,000 in retirement.
12: No, we haven't, since we've been retired, we haven't done anything as far as getting anything out of those IRAs or investments.
11: Good. Well, in that case, I would be investing more aggressively because you're not needing to touch it.
12: Mm-hmm. Mm-hmm.
11: And then whoever gets to inherit that one day, what a legacy you got to leave if that money doubles in the next 7 years because it was invested well in good growth stock mutual funds instead of a bunch of CDs earning 3 or 4%.
10: Yeah.
12: Right.
11: So if anything, I would invest more aggressively, not less aggressively, since you don't need the money.
10: So you've got two pieces of homework, Tony. We want you to go to Xander.com and pick up that ID theft protection. And then we want you to go to Ramsey.com/SmartVestor. And you'll find a SmartVestor pro who can help you invest this money just the way that George is teaching it. It's going to be somebody who has the heart of a teacher. They're going to send you several different pros, and you're going to be able to vet and interview them and decide who's the best person for you to work with in order for you guys to do this. I like that plan.
11: Yeah, well,
10: go ahead.
11: I was just wondering, you know, Dave and I talked about this in our Investing Essentials virtual event because there's a asset allocation theory that he talks about.
10: Right,
11: and
10: right.
11: Everyone goes, hey, you're 60, it's time
10: to
11: really get
10: back.
11: Spooked and put half your money in bonds. Well, here's the problem. If you make it to 60, you have a good chance of making it to 70, 80, 90.
10: Right.
11: If you're in decent health. And so that's a problem. For 30 years, you're missing out on market
10: just
11: returns
10: back,
11: with half your portfolio. And that's why Dave sticks to 100% equities.
10: Absolutely.
11: And so that's my plan of retirement. And we're not saying have no money in the bank. You can have a year of expenses to help protect you in a market downturn. Even 2 years of expenses socked away in a high-yield savings account that's liquid to help you there. So
10: yeah,
11: that would be my
10: that.
11: Strategy in retirement. That's what I plan on doing.
10: Keep the majority invested. Keep it in the same growth stock mutual funds you had it, but keep a nice portion, whatever makes you feel good.
11: So if the market's down
10: yield.
11: 20%, that's the worst time to take money out, of course. So you can go to use your cash, replenish it once the market is back up. And remember, you're not taking out all the money at once. You're just taking what you need to make it through that month or that year.
10: Yeah.
11: So don't get spooked by that.
10: I love that strategy. 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
2: 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The Protect College Sports Act advances to the House, and Bill Cassidy was among the 77 senators who voted in favor of it. Now, college hopping has become more and more popular among student athletes in recent years, and Cassidy says that's going to be very counterproductive for the student athlete in the long term, especially since only about 1% of them play sports professionally.
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2: Saints wide receiver Chris Olave is named a Guardian signature athlete in a partnership with the company behind the Guardian cap. Guardian Sports co-founder and CEO Aaron Hansen says the caps were not designed for aesthetics, as she was surprised when players started wearing them in games, but the more they are worn, the better.
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18: Well, George, for the folks who filed an extension here in 2025 for their taxes, just know that that October 15th deadline is coming up pretty quickly. It's right around the corner. And the good news is you do have a couple of options on how you can handle this. Number one, if your taxes are pretty simple, pretty straightforward, you could just use our Ramsey Smart Tax. 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So go ahead and hire a tax pro. 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You can find that out real quick by doing that. And you can find that tax quiz at RamseySolutions.com/tax quiz. All right, let's go to Mandy, who's in Milwaukee, Wisconsin. Hey, Mandy, how can we help today?
19: Hey, thank you for taking my call. I'm excited to be on the show.
18: Yes, ma'am.
19: Thanks. So my question is, I've been sleeping on some debt. It's been on the back burner for about 15 years. We just had our last baby, I'm pretty sure.
17: How many total are there now?
19: This was our third, third girl.
17: Fun.
18: Wow, three girls.
19: Yep, and she's a month old now. So, okay. I'm thinking about going back to work soon. I've got about 6 more weeks of my leave, and I think when I go back, it's going to be really time for me to get started on that debt.
18: Is it just you or you and your husband?
19: Oh, yes, I'm married. It's me and my husband, but the reason I say it like that is because the debt is technically my student debt.
17: Okay.
19: I know it's both of ours, but I feel responsible for it.
17: But are both of you going to pay it off, or is it just your income that's going to attempt to do that?
19: Yeah, and this is the one part that we're Dave-ish on, is I think I'm going to try to start this off on my own, mostly due to just the feelings of guilt and shame around the debt.
17: That's never a good reason to do anything, is out of guilt and shame. What does your husband feel about this? If you talked to him about this, said, hey, once I'm done with leave, I really want to attack this debt, what would he say?
19: I think he would do it with me, but I think it would be, I'm not sure if it would be something he's going to love to do. If I could do it myself, I would, and I just got my new job with a really great salary. So
17: okay, what are you going to be making?
19: My reason. When I say really great, I mean for me it's really great. It's about 90.
18: That's excellent.
17: Okay, and how much debt do you have total?
19: $53,000.
18: And that's all the student loans?
19: It's all student loans. It's consolidated.
18: Can I ask a quick question, though, before we move forward? So I hear what you're saying, the guilt. He might not like this. But do you guys combine your money? Do you combine? Like, do you live off of combined funds and everybody's money is everybody's money? Or how do you guys live?
19: like I said, it's a little Dave-ish in this one way. I love how you guys
17: I don't see where Dave is in any of this right now. What part of this is the Ramsey plan?
19: I know. I'm sorry. We have a joint checking that we use for, you know, all of our shared
18: expenses.
19: And
18: he puts some money in there, you put some money in there, and then you keep the rest of your monies for whatever your purposes are.
19: Yep, that's how we do it now. It could change.
18: Before we go into this, I can't leave this alone. Do you want it to stay that way or do you want it to change?
19: That's a good question. I never actually really thought about.
18: Let's put that on your list of things to do tonight is I want you to decide what you want your life and relationship with money to look like with your husband. Because it does feel separate. You know, George said it, and I'll say it too. It's really hard to accomplish goals together when your money is separate. And just on another layer, I know you didn't ask for this, but it's very hard for me to just walk on past this. There's clearly some element of trust that's not there. Because when you get married, you want to become one, and you want to have such levels of trust.

0: He's had a few, well, he's had a few credit cards that he told me about that are paid off, like store credit cards.
1: Uh-huh.
0: And I never really dug into the questions on it because I trust
1: that's true. I just want to call that out. That's where the layer lies. So when there's transparency uh-huh. built in, it's just baked into the way we do our lives. We don't have to be detectives. I can just see it. I don't have to ask my husband, do you have debt? Is it a store card? What did you buy? What did you do? I don't have to remind myself to ask questions or dig deeper. It's just right there. And so there's kind of like an easy button that you're inserting in your life. That's like, okay, now we can just see. I don't have to be a detective. I don't have to grill him. We just have one account. Right. And so it does add a level of ease there. So anyway, just add that to your list of thoughts and things to think about, and just know I'll level set with you. This is probably, if you do decide that you like this idea and you want to start combining, it's not going to be one quick conversation. It's probably going to be an ongoing conversation with him because you've been doing it like this for 15 years or however long you've been married. So just setting that up. Okay. Mm-hmm. Back to the debt.
2: Back to the napkin math here. So you're going to be making 90. How much could you realistically throw at the debt every month between the minimum payments and the extra?
0: Yeah, we do have some expenses with the kids in daycare and rent. We're renters. I thought about it, and I thought that the most I could do is, probably no more than $2,000 a month.
2: Okay. So that means it would take you, if you did it that way and really committed to it, it would take you a little over 2 years.
0: Yeah, and that would be hard. And that's just that's me calculating on my income.
2: Now, let's pretend he's on board. What does he make?
0: Well, that'd be different. Yeah. Well, he makes about $65,000
2: okay.
0: a year.
2: And how much margin? Let's say you guys did a budget together and you said, hey, we're going to attack this debt with a vengeance, which means everything that's not an essential expense is going to go toward the debt. Could you guys put $3,000 toward the debt, $4,000 toward the debt?
0: I didn't do that math problem, but I think we probably could.
2: Well, imagine this. You guys have a great income, right? We can all agree. Mm-hmm. $150,000 is a fantastic income. If you could throw $4,500 at this debt, it's done in less than a year.
0: Oh, my gosh.
2: Instead of over two years, it's under 1 year when you combine your powers together. So that's what I'm trying to say. If you're saying, how do I commit to this? The hard part about commitment is the longer it takes, the less likely you are to finish.
0: But if you
2: just see the light at the end of the tunnel 12 months from now, and you both are looking towards that, it's going to happen.
1: Mm-hmm.
2: And it's going to actually make your marriage better.
0: Wow, I love that. Yeah, thank you for that advice.
2: I'm giving you a marriage life hack here. I've never seen a couple who paid off the debt together, regardless of whose debt it was, who didn't walk out of that stronger as a couple, more bonded, more communicative.
0: Yes.
2: So that's what I'm saying. If you can get them on board, you don't just solve your debt problem faster, you solve a marriage problem.
1: Yeah.
0: Mm-hmm. Yeah.
2: But I don't know where he stands on this. He might be going, oh, we're not combining. And then you can get to the bottom of it.
0: He does think it's kind of dumb that I'm in debt. And I think so too.
1: Yeah, fair enough. But the question is, part of marriage is having that person who's there for you come hell or high water, and that's kind of like part of the vows, like better or worse, sickness and health. And probably somewhere in there, they should be saying, debt or debt freedom, and it's true, just to quote Dave Ramsey, he says it, when you get married, you become French and everything becomes wee. And that includes the debt. But I understand where you're coming from. When my husband and I got married, he had the majority of our debt. And he felt some type of way that I was having to take on that burden too. But I was happy to take it on because it's part of showing your commitment. It's part of showing your loyalty. And your husband is probably anxious to show you his love and loyalty.
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2: Hey, George Camel here. A few years ago, someone stole my identity. 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And that's why I'm glad I had Xander's Identity Theft Protection. 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They were monitoring my information and caught the issue, and their U.S.

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11: Well, our Ramsey Show scripture and quote of the day, Romans 15:2 says, our goal must be to empower others to do what is right and good for them and to bring them to spiritual maturity. Love that. Ronald Reagan said, when you can't make them see the light, make them feel the heat. Okay, that's spicy, Ron.
0: Okay, Ronnie.
11: Golly, make them feel the heat. You don't want this smoke. Let's go to Jay, who's in Houston, Texas. Hey, Jay, how can we help today?
12: Yeah, I'm calling because I have some financial problems and some legal problems that are stressing me out and making me depressed.
11: Oh, maybe we can help alleviate some of that. Tell us what's going on.
12: Okay, I had to take out a loan on my home to pay some legal bills and hire an attorney because of ongoing problems I've had with my neighbors.
11: Okay.
0: So are you suing your neighbors?
12: Am I doing what?
0: Are you in a lawsuit with your neighbors?
12: No, I'm not in any litigation. They filed some false charges against me, and I had to hire an attorney to fight the case, which was dismissed, and I'm waiting for it to be expunged. And I'm not able to find employment until that is expunged, because when I look for employment opportunities, when they Google me or the employers do a background check, it's coming up.
11: Gosh, so how much did you borrow to pay the attorneys?
12: I borrowed $25,000 because that was the minimum, but I had to pay the attorney $12,500.
11: So you've still got another 12 or so that's sitting around, or did that go to something else?
12: No, it's just sitting. It's 17. It's sitting.
0: $17,000. Okay.

0: Was that a home equity loan or a line of credit?
1: Yes. It was a home equity loan.
0: Okay.
2: Okay.
1: And this is still going on. It's been going on for 10 years with the neighbors.
0: 10 years?
1: Constant. 10 years going on constant.
0: Just harassment. Move at this point.
2: Yeah, why
0: this
2: not
0: is chaos.
2: Move?
1: I cannot afford to move at all.
0: Do you own the property?
1: Yes, I do.
2: Okay. And what's the property worth? Tell us more about that.
1: It's probably worth about close to $300,000.
2: Uh-huh. And what do you owe on it?
1: About 85, between 80 and 85.
2: And so there's not a scenario where you could sell it, take the equity, and put it down on another house in another location?
1: I can't afford it. Plus, I don't have a job. So I would need to have employment to do all of that.
2: I understand for the moment you don't have a job, and I'm going to get to that. But I'm saying in a situation where you have a job and you're able to take that equity along with your income, because that's a healthy down payment elsewhere.
1: Yes, but I have a very, very low mortgage, and the interest rate is great. But yeah. With the market that it is now, I can't afford that. It would be too much. And I can't live in a senior citizen facility because that's triple or quadruple the mortgage payment.
0: What were you making at work?
1: Around $20 an hour.
0: Okay, so about $40,000 a year. And is there anything you can do in the meantime, any kind of work, gig work, to supplement, to make 15 or 20 bucks an hour?
1: Everybody's doing a background check, and that's still pending on my background.
0: What's the current timeline to get it expunged? Have they told you?
1: Well, they said October 19th it should go before the judge because I filed my own expungement paperwork because I'm a paralegal, so I kind of know how to do that stuff. Mm-hmm. I have to wait for the judge to rule on that, whether they're going to have it expunged. Then it has to go through all of the entities that I listed that I want to be notified mm-hmm. so that it won't appear on background checks and government websites and different things and Google like that.
2: So
1: I'm just in a holding pattern right now.
2: And you're living off the extra 15 or 17 from the HELOC or from the home equity loan?
1: Well, no, I just put that on my savings. I was able to get unemployment, and I have a small Social Security.
0: So is that covering all of your bills right now?
1: Yeah, it does cover.
0: Okay, so you can continue to make your mortgage payment and cover your bills without touching that $17,000?
1: Yes, I can.
2: Then good. I might turn around and pay that right back
1: months.
2: Off. I might, if you don't need to touch that money, whatever you didn't spend, you only spent the $12,500, I'd probably take the $17,000. If that's your only debt, I'd throw it right mm-hmm. back on that $25,000 loan, get a head start on paying that off, because eventually you're going to want to do that.
1: Okay.
0: That'll bring your debt down to $8,000. Is that all of your debt?
1: I have a student loan, but they haven't come after me for that yet. That's about $60,000.
2: 60?
1: 60,
2: 60. 60. Okay, yeah, I think you're right. I think you are in a holding pattern, at least making what you were making. But in the meantime, October 19th, I mean, if you can get out there and try to do something, come up with a gig or something that you can offer, maybe yes. But it sounds like you've got at least your four walls covered. You've got money keeping this going. My biggest thing that I hear, Jay, is staying in a location that has caused you so much grief for so long. I mean, you called us and I'm here on the outside. I actually do think that you can move. I look at you and I go, okay, $300,000 house. She only owes 85. Gosh, that's almost, you know, $200,000 of equity there for you. Let's take that. Let's go put it down on something else. Yes, the interest rate is going to go up. We can't change that. But at one point you were making money and you can make money again. You were making $20 an hour. Can we up the income in some way, right? So I don't think you're up against a corner in the way you think. I think we just need to expand our horizons a little bit, and it is going to feel like a major change.
1: I don't have any retirement. I'm sorry, I don't have any retirement savings, mm-hmm. like I said.
0: And how old are you?
1: Very depressed. Almost 70.
2: You're almost 70?
1: Yeah.
2: Okay, let's roll back, because I was listening to you sound like you're 33. Okay, 70
1: Everybody
2: years old.
1: Everybody thinks that, but no. I'm
2: okay.
1: Too, so that's a good thing.
2: Okay.
1: Chronological.
2: So the neighbors are, can you tell me a little bit more about this? Are they going anywhere anytime soon, or have you guys just been feuding your whole lives?
1: It's feuding. They're very ratchet and ghetto. I don't know if you understand that.
2: I understand ratchet and ghetto. 100%.
1: They infringed on my property lines. I had to hire a surveyor. They're building a fence on my property line.
2: Girl.
1: It's been back and forth with legal issues for 10 years. None of my friends want to come visit at all because they get harassed and threatened by the neighbors. And the police don't help.
2: And that's the part, Jay, that I think about. I'm like, gosh, is that the way you want to live in your 70s? Or can you go somewhere else? Maybe you downsize a bit. And I know what I'm asking is big, but this is for you. Maybe you downsize a bit. Maybe you go to a condo or a townhouse and you spend a little bit less. You put down a big down payment and you still make sure that that payment is, you know, no more than 25% of your take home. At the very least, homework for you, I would love for you to just look at what's out there. Use our calculator. We have a really great resource. It's our Ramsey Mortgage Calculator. And start plugging in some numbers, because I think that you have, once you get work, I think you have more options than maybe you think. And it might be a good thing for you, too, to get access to some of that money and have liquidity. Maybe we can invest a chunk of it so that there's some money that's growing for you. But staying, I don't know, George, staying where she's at feels...
0: Yeah, because there's a long-term problem, too, of just how are you going to retire, regardless of what happens with this case. And I also think it's overblown what's happening with the background check, because a pending, you know, you didn't actually get arrested. And even if you did, you weren't convicted of anything.
2: Right.
0: And so if there's just a pending charge, that shouldn't stop you from getting any job in the world. There's convicted criminals out there who... are working
2: right.
0: And have gainful employment. So I think you need to keep doing your homework on that side. And they can't discriminate based on age. And so there's work you can do and figure out what that is based on your current health, your ability to drive and do some of this gig work in the meantime. Because you can replace $20 an hour pretty easily in today's economy.
2: Yeah, I think so. I mean, at 70 years old, it could be tough. But I think the biggest key is your money, your nest egg is in your home. And you've pointed to your home being in a location that's an issue. So maybe it's time to get access to that nest egg, let that money grow for you, and get in a less expensive living situation, maybe a condo. And that could be the answer.
0: One with less troublesome neighbors.
2: Yes. Gosh, you know what? Neighbors do affect your quality of life. You got to get 100%. Next to some good ones. You know,
0: and it's hard to choose them.
2: Yeah, you don't want riffraff, as my parents used to call it. You don't want to live next to riffraff. All right, guys. Well, thanks for hanging out with us. Remember, there's ultimately only one way to financial peace, and that's to walk daily with the Prince of Peace, Christ Jesus.

0: If you want to win with money in 2026, you can't keep living normal. 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You need a plan. 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
5: From ABC News, I'm Lindsay Davis, anchor Prime streaming weeknights on ABC News Live. President Trump wants Americans to welcome the data centers that polls show most Americans do not want. He says the developers of these power-hungry plants will work to make communities happy by supplying oil, gas, schools, and financial assistance. One developer in Pennsylvania is offering local residents $10,000 if their data center is approved. Today, Trump had lunch with AI execs who say regulation is needed to stop AI from

0: escaping human control. More from ABC's Elizabeth Schulze.
1: One of the questions is there anything baseline that these companies can agree on? We have seen the leaders of Google, OpenAI, Anthropic, for example, say that they would get behind a uniform definition of safety standards, just some sort of parameters to say, okay, if a model does this and it's really misaligned with what humans want it to do, that's a bad thing, and here are some of the actions we should take.
0: The Supreme Court ruled today 6-3 that the Trump administration can continue deporting migrants to third countries without notice. Human rights groups say the administration has sent 25,000 people to places where they often know no one. A Venezuelan DoorDash driver shot in the back by ICE in Austin is now being charged with causing the officer to fire his pistol by allegedly trying to ram the officer with his car. Facing hostile questions from Republican senators, special counsel Jack Smith defended bringing two federal cases against President Trump for trying to overturn the 2020 election and for the classified documents found at Mar-a-Lago.
2: I stand by my decisions as special counsel, including my decision to bring charges against President Trump. I made those decisions without regard to President Trump's political association, activities, beliefs, or candidacy in the 2024 presidential election.
0: Smith calls it an outrage that so many deputies were fired over their work. Republicans claim it is Smith who weaponized the Justice Department by going after Trump. 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
4: It's getting slow on eastbound I-12. Watch for congestion between Drusilla and Airline. If you're traveling from the 1012 to Range, it's a 14-minute drive. On I-110 south from Highway 190 to I-10, it's an 11-minute drive. Slow on I-10 eastbound from Lobdell to Ascension Parish at an extra half hour of drive time.
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6: This is a Bloomberg Money Minute. ICE, Immigration and Customs Enforcement preparing another hiring surge to bulk up the president's deportation campaign. Looking to take on 5,000 new workers by the end of this year. Wall Street ending lower today despite oil falling to under $90 a barrel. But with consumer confidence for September plunging to a 12-year low, the Dow today lost 132 points. The Nasdaq lost 23, the S&P down 13. Because of all the recent volatility in the markets, the health and fitness ringmaker Aura delaying a planned initial public stock offering until a later time. A proposed rule from the U.S. Treasury Department could automatically enroll all American children under age 18, 63 million of them, in a Trump account, receiving $1,000 in seed funding. And boy, they should have seen this coming. But the folks who make Pop-Tarts now ending a partnership with Buzz Balls and its Pop-Tart-flavored pre-mixed alcoholic cocktails on worries about underage drinking. Tom Busby, Bloomberg Radio.
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7: Governor Jeff Landry hopped on board with Moon Griffon to talk about a tectonic shift when it comes to property insurance in the state.
8: This is a huge announcement on a multitude of different fronts. We have been battling, and across the nation, have been battling high insurance rates. And over the last 3 years, we have passed over 50 pieces of legislation that either deal with legal reform or insurance reform, and those pieces of legislation are starting to show in savings for the citizens of Louisiana. We've had over 30 companies reduce auto rates. We've got 16 companies that I think have reduced property rates. The news this week was important. Why? Because we had one company come into Louisiana and is offering to take over every single commercial policy from Louisiana citizens. And no company has ever done that before.
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0: America, welcome. It is Eric Erickson here across the United States. I am very delighted to have you with me. The phone number is 877-973-7425 if you want to be on the program. Now, here's the thing, and this is important, is we are running into the final days to get tickets to the Not Safer Radio Show. 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It's October 10th. Now, I know some of you have emailed and said, I can't come. It's the Alabama-Georgia game. We'll be watching the Alabama-Georgia game together at the sports bar at the hotel after it's over. We'll be done before the game is over, and we'll hang out, watch the game together, have a few drinks, watch Georgia beat Alabama, or the other way around, depending on what your dream is for that game. But we'll be hanging out. So text SHOW to 33777. You'll be able to see me on stage live, and you won't have to miss the Georgia-Alabama game if that's your concern. We'll make it all happen for you. It'll be a night of laughs and fun, and maybe your team will win. We must begin with common sense versus crazy, because that is thematically where we are right now. That is the message the Speaker of the House, among others, is delivering about where we're moving forward as a nation. And I gotta tell you that I think it's the most compelling message the GOP has. This is a four-minute conversation, you do need to understand, so we're going to skim this down and get to the meat of it.
1: That's their phrase, that's what they've come up with, but even the people who were in the Gang of Eight briefing, the Democrats, understood the necessity of doing this. Now, this is a political argument they're making, but let's put all that debate aside, because they're never going to agree with us. They can't, at least publicly. Okay, but here's the thing. The economy, all the economic conditions are in place. As Scott Bessent said at the end of last year, 2025 is like setting the table. The feast and the banquet will be in the economy in 2026. And just as we predicted, as we calibrated with the big, beautiful bill and all of our policies, the biggest tax cut in U.S. history for working families, the biggest spending cut in U.S. history, $1.6 trillion in the big, beautiful bill. We have the lowest violent crime rate in 126 years, the biggest decline in prescription drugs in 60 years. You've got the most secure border in a half century, not a single illegal alien released into the country in 16 straight months. And the small business incentives that we put in, the pro-growth policies you put into all the legislation, all that was working just as expected. First quarter, economy begins to take off. Go roll the tape. We were all talking about it. And then the Iran conflict began. Now, we had to do it. The president's convinced of that. We are. The world is a safer place because it was done. But let's put that aside and talk about what's going forward. In this election cycle, in 35 days, do you want to put Democrats back in charge who gave you $5 gasoline, who the Democrats said, Joe Biden himself and all of them, they want to end fossil fuels? Is that going to return those policies? Is that going to bring gas prices down? Of course not. They want to reopen the borders. We close the borders. I mean, this is law and order. This is common sense versus crazy.
0: Common sense versus crazy. He's not wrong. Common sense versus crazy. He's not wrong. The problem is, while the speaker mentions a lot of things the GOP has done, the average person out there voting right now doesn't think they've gotten a whole lot of common sense from the GOP. That's the problem. They don't feel like they have gotten what was promised. And because they don't feel like they've gotten what was promised, they're angry right now, and the GOP has pretty much run out of time to show them they can get anything done. That's problematic for the GOP. The problem

0: For the other side, however, is they continue to highlight just how crazy they are. This is the Democratic Senate candidate in Iowa.
1: I believe that health care is a human right. And what we're seeing right now with the cuts to Medicaid, Ashley Hinson voted in favor of this cut. 110,000 Iowans in a state with a health care crisis and a cancer crisis losing their health care. She was against continuing the ACA subsidies. That's 119,000 Iowans seeing their health care premiums double or triple or quadruple. I think that this is fundamentally wrong. I'm in favor of a fully funded Medicare, Medicaid, returning the ACA subsidies, putting guardrails on insurance companies to make sure doctors are deciding care, not insurance companies. And also, especially important for all of you, fighting to protect Social Security and also Medicare.
0: Got that? This is the Democratic Senate candidate in Iowa, wants full Obamacare now, wants to put everyone on government-run health care. How's that working out for you? Ever since we expanded government health care, it's gotten more expensive. By the way, I don't think that guy's going to win, Josh Turek. In fact, I got to tell you, we're seeing this. Things are not good for the Republican Party, but I don't think they're as bad as the polling shows, because I have continued to believe Republicans are less and less likely to talk to pollsters. Republicans are less engaged with pollsters, and I do think that does give the Democrats a 2 to 3 point bias. Listen, the most fired up people in America are the people who will talk to pollsters. And the Democrats are far more fired up than Republicans are. Now, that's a problem for the GOP. There is some Harry Itten data out here you need to listen to, though.
2: Okay. MAGA GOP on Trump. In the 2024 election versus Kamala Harris, he got 99% of the MAGA GOP vote. Perhaps surprisingly, I might have thought it would be 100%, but it was 99%. Compare that to his approval rating now with the MAGA GOP. It's 98%. That is, there's been no real decline in MAGA support. These folks say that they're going to vote for congressional Republicans come the midterm elections. Again, that's the 99% that Trump got against Kamala Harris. Look now, in terms of the congressional vote, 98% of them say they're going to be voting for House Republican candidates. So that support is actually really holding up strong. It's really, really strong when it comes to MAGA GOP and Republicans holding on to that vote.
0: Now, I got to say something here about this, because it's very, very, very important. Republicans, outside of a handful of congressional districts in the nation, you cannot win with MAGA alone. There is delusional thinking on the right among the president's supporters that if just everyone who supports the president shows up, they're going to win. A lot of people yesterday circulated this Harry Itten clip that showed, look, the MAGA base, they're 98% there. They're fired up. They're going to turn out. Yes, they are. The problem is two groups of people that MAGA tends to not think about, if not disrespect. There are two groups of people Republicans need to win in November beyond MAGA. One is the Republicans who do not identify as MAGA. The other are independents. Polling right now has independents running 2.5 times more for the Democrats than the Republicans. And the downside for the president's base, MAGA, is that a lot of the Republicans who don't identify as MAGA, they're not voting Democrat. They're just staying home. And you got to find a way to get those people to show up. And I have submitted to you and continue to say that what the GOP needs to do is focus on the speaker's message that this is common sense versus crazy. You may not like everything you're getting from Donald Trump, but you will far prefer what you're getting from Donald Trump than what you're getting from the Democrats. So you might as well hold your nose, go vote. As I said yesterday, however, a lot of people are getting tired of having to constantly hold their nose. People are tired of holding their nose. We keep being told that the end is nigh if your side doesn't win the election, and then it just keeps coming faster and faster. The more you elect worse and worse candidates, it just speeds up the process, and there's no incentive for either side to get better candidates. If you know that you can convince people to hold their nose and go vote for you, why do you have to improve the quality of your candidates to attract people to your side? You can just go further and further in the gutter. This is why you get a guy like Ken Paxton, who's now making his entire campaign in Texas about James Tallarico's weird religious views, but we've already been told by the Republicans we're not electing a pastor. The number two issue for Americans after cost of living, which is number one, is corruption. And Ken Paxton is attacking James Tallarico on religion, while James Tallarico is attacking Ken Paxton on corruption. And Republicans wonder why this race is so close. And I'm still in the camp that thinks Ken Paxton's going to win. But the race is too close for comfort, and the GOP is spending way more money in Texas than they should have to, and it's depriving them of money to spend elsewhere. They've written off North Carolina and Georgia. The Republicans are starting to cut bait on certain races. Mike Collins in Georgia, Michael Whatley, North Carolina, they're gone. They will not be winning. Mike Collins has to rely on Rick Jackson's largesse to get him across the finish line. The problem is that a state candidate in Georgia can coordinate with other state candidates, but not with federal candidates in the way that Mike Collins needs. Now, ironically, John Ossoff, being a federal candidate, has more latitude to help a state candidate than a state candidate in Georgia can with a federal candidate. Why? Because in Georgia, state candidates can take corporate contributions and federal candidates cannot. So John Ossoff can use his individual dollars to help Keisha Lance Bottom. She can't use her corporate money to help John Ossoff. It's a quirk in the rules. State and federal rules matter. In Michigan, Abdul El-Sayed is only about 2 points ahead of Mike Rogers. And in Michigan, we know Republicans are undercounted in that state by about 5 percentage points. That means Mike Rogers probably can win there. So you're going to lose North Carolina, but you're going to pick up Michigan. Where do things break down now? I think we keep Maine. I think we might pick up Michigan. I think we lose North Carolina. That's a net zero. But I think we're probably going to lose Ohio. It is very possible we lose Ohio. Sherrod Brown is running a more aggressive race. The Democrats in Ohio are doing a good job. Republicans are not engaged in Ohio. If you Republicans listening in Ohio want to win, you better get your friends to go vote for Vivek Ramaswamy. You better get them out there. You know, the one thing holding Sherrod Brown back in the polling is that people think he's the incumbent and they're unhappy. That could actually hurt him. Now, in Ohio, you do need to understand that last time the polling showed the Democrats winning and the Republicans wound up winning. So that's a case for John Houston and for Vivek Ramaswamy. The races are close. But Ohio is looking like a race the GOP could lose. I do not believe they lose Mississippi. I do not believe they lose South Carolina. The GOP does. I don't believe they lose Florida. There are some people out there, their hair is now on fire, and they are convinced the GOP is losing these states. That's not going to happen. I don't think they're going to lose Alaska either. So do they lose seats in the Senate? Yeah, I think the Republicans lose seats in the Senate, but I don't think it's Kansas or Mississippi or South Carolina or Alaska or Iowa. I think it might be Ohio, maybe Maine with Susan Collins, but I'll believe it when I see it. Maybe Texas, but again, I'll believe it when I see it. So I think the GOP loses a couple seats, but it's not a blowout in the Senate. In the House, it's going to be a bloodbath for the GOP. In fact, one of the things working against the GOP in the House is the redistricting effort. Remember how clever the GOP was to redistrict, except in Texas and Florida. What they did is they made strong Republican seats weaker Republican seats. And if the Democratic wave and the Republican undertow are big enough each, the wave washes over the undertow and washes out a lot of Republicans who were in otherwise safe seats. We'll find out in just over a month. Republicans are nervous. In Iowa, the farmers are furious. You see, this is one of the things I think the GOP and the Democrats both forget. Farmers don't want welfare. Farmers want to be able to sell their crops, and the tariffs cause the farmers to not be able to sell their crops. And the farmers are pretty furious. And now diesel prices have them, and they're more furious. And both of these issues, tariffs and diesel prices, they blame on the Republicans, not the Democrats. So the farmers are mad. Same in South Georgia, where I am. I'm near the Middle District Bankruptcy Court, and every single week more farmers are coming in filing for bankruptcy. It's not getting national attention, and it's happening on a weekly basis. Farms of Trump voters going bankrupt because of the policies imposed by Donald Trump. It's a problem for the GOP. All the president's got to do is scrap the tariffs. You know, he's leaving the states to handle diesel prices now. Some states are getting rid of the gas tax. In Georgia, my governor, Brian Kemp, has announced he's getting rid of the gas tax. That's going to take 33 cents off the price of a gallon of gas for people. That's going to help. The Republicans need to keep their eye on the goal.

0: So it is common sense versus crazy. Do you want to allow the crazy Democrats to get back into power? Things are not going well for the GOP, but they got a message. The other side, they're still insane. Do you want that insanity to go back to Washington? That's a question voters are going to have to answer. Unfortunately for the GOP, a lot of them are like, well, I don't like what I'm getting right now, so I might as well risk it.
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4: Hello, my people. I am delighted to have you. The phone number is 877-973-7425. Should you wish to be on the program, the gas tax and the diesel issue continue to haunt farmers and others out there. I will tell you that the governor of the state of Georgia has waived the gas tax in his state. Other governors are responding. The president has decided not to do an export ban on diesel. Javier Blas at Bloomberg writes, yesterday Texas announced it will allow the use of so-called dyed diesel on its roads. Dyed diesel is like normal diesel, but cheaper because much lower taxation. It typically can only be used for farming, construction, and non-road uses. The measure would save Texas truckers 24.4 cents a gallon on the federal excise tax, plus about 20 cents from Texas state taxes. But importantly, from a political standpoint, the measure doesn't lower diesel costs to farmers, which already use undyed diesel or untaxed dyed diesel. Other states have higher state diesel taxes, suggesting the measure could reduce diesel prices for road use if all states implement it. That's one way to do it. Market forces. Notice what they're doing here is market forces. And the market forces are actually a real good way for people to lower the prices as opposed to government controls. And this White House seems to be too enamored with the idea of government controls. And I think they're going to have to change their mind on that. As I'm speaking right now, with the prices the way they are, with the bond yield going up again and gas prices where they are, the Dow is down almost 300 points. NASDAQ is down 30 points. S&P down 20 points. Markets are not not liking things right now. Pretty much across the board. Tomorrow, I get to go tour Renai's facility up north of me where they make the tankless water heaters. 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I need to actually like take a picture of it. It's about the size of a carry-on bag. 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
5: 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A state police investigation has determined several laws might have been broken when an Orleans Parish grand jury indicted Attorney General Liz Merle on malfeasance and public intimidation charges. The charges were later dismissed. NOLA.com has seen the LSP's report and alleges perjury, jury tampering, public intimidation, and malfeasance are among the laws that might have been broken in coming up with that indictment. The Louisiana Supreme Court has appointed St. Tammany and Washington Parish's District Attorney Colin Sims as a special counsel to handle the case. The 11th-ranked LSU football team hosts McNeese on Saturday, but Coach Lane Kiffin says because of a rash of injuries, he's looking at resting several of his starters or having them play very little.
6: I don't know where we can end up on that, but we got 7 conference games to go, 4 more road conference games. 5 of the 7 are probably ranked. So you got to look at things differently, I feel like, because of what's happened.
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8: On I-110 South, watch for some congestion developing near Florida Boulevard heading to I-10. If you're traveling east on I-10 from Lobdell out to Ascension Parish, add an extra 23 minutes of drive time. And on I-12 East from the 10-12 2 range, it's a 16-minute drive. If you see traffic problems, dial pound 250, keyword Baton Rouge Traffic. I'm Lisa Bakke.
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14: Tonight, mostly clear skies heading into the lower 70s once again. One more warm and dry afternoon. Our Wednesday, mostly sunny, the high 93. Really no major chance for a shower or storm. That all changes for Thursday and Friday. Tropical moisture will move into the atmosphere. We're going to feel that humidity again. As highs top out near 90 degrees, look for scattered showers and thunderstorms to pop each afternoon, especially as we move into Friday and the upcoming weekend. Any thunderstorms will be capable of torrential rain, maybe even some nuisance street and poor drainage flooding. Josh Eaches with the Storm Station Forecast, WBRZ Channel 2.

0: truth over tribe, conviction over party. Eric Erickson, conservative but not captive.
1: Hello, welcome. It is Eric Erickson here. The phone number

0: 877-973-7425. Should you wish to be on the program, would be happy to have you. Okay, we got to talk about the ad from Sarah Sanders. Sarah Sanders is the governor of Arkansas. She has an ad out that has caused the populist right, the white guys who are really obsessed with race, to be very upset with her. I want to play for you Sarah Sanders' campaign ad.
1: Yeah. Oh, you want some of this?
2: Come on. Me, Brad. Brad has turned relaxing into a full-time profession. But you actually work hard. You pay taxes to cover welfare for guys like Brad who just choose not to work.
1: Whoa.
2: That's why I launched a welfare to work requirement.
1: Almost there.
2: Now, more Arkansans are working than ever before.
1: Whoa.
2: Even Brad.
0: Now, it shows Brad sitting in on his couch. He won't even reach over to get a chip. He's got a little claw that reaches over to grab chips. He's got a bucket of cheese puffs. He's wearing a reality headset. The white nationalists are furious about this ad. How dare you pick on white guys? You should have a black woman. They're the welfare queens. It may surprise these people to know that in Arkansas, disproportionately, it's young white people on welfare now. That's right. It's white people on welfare in Arkansas, more than black people. And the white populists, the racists, the white nationalists, the people I've been warning you about trying to take over the GOP, they're furious with Sarah Sanders for using the demographics of Arkansas. And you know, and I know darn well as well, had she picked a black person for the ad, there would be major cries of racism. It's the identity politics nonsense. First of all, kudos to Sarah Sanders for running this ad. Second, she's doubled down on it and recirculating it again. Third, the lesson is the only way to not be regulated by the outrage police is to not play the game. She's refusing to play the identity politics game that these white kids online with large followings are all upset about. That Jack Posobiec kid is all upset. How dare she do this? Now, this is the same joker who tells you you're not allowed to criticize Donald Trump or anything lest you be subversively helping the Democrats. All the people who tell you you can't criticize Donald Trump, you can't criticize J.D. Vance, you can't criticize Republicans, because if you do, you're helping the Democrats, is suddenly willing to criticize a Republican for accurately depicting someone on welfare in Arkansas where the demographics show it's young white people on welfare. This kid living in his mother's basement without a job deciding to sign up for welfare because they don't want to work. There's been an entire segment of the young white working class population that's decided they would rather crash out in their parents' basement and get on welfare than go get a job. And Sarah Sanders' welfare to work reforms in Arkansas get rid of that. At the end of her campaign ad, the guy you've seen eating cheese puffs is now in a shirt with a tie on going to work because of the welfare reform. It's really, really notable how so many of the people who say you're not allowed to criticize anything on the right, no enemies to the right of me, they're willing to criticize Sarah Sanders for welfare reform because her ad features a white person when in Arkansas it's mostly white people on welfare. These people are kind of nuts. They're genuinely kind of nuts. The racists who are there, they're no different from the woke right and the woke left. You know, the woke right, they're a real thing. They're identity politics whores on the right. They see everything through a racial lens, and it's all about, my white people. Y'all, seriously? Neurotic progressive white women are ruining the country. And we got a lot of young white guys out there now who they don't want to get out of their parents' basement. We got a lot of young white women out there now who don't want to find husbands. They think marriage is the patriarchy and they're a prisoner. We got some screwed up white kids in America and they've all taken online and they're rallying around this populist, right nationalist, white nationalist, Christian nationalist nonsense online where they're just fed by grievance, and kudos to Sarah Sanders for having none of it. She's not going to allow the

snap in that state. So they used a young, able-bodied white man. And seriously, imagine the exact same ad with a young black man lying on the couch refusing to work. Sanders would be crucified, and everybody knows it. She's absolutely right. It's just wild outrage. Wild outrage. That's outrage politics now online. Everybody has it. Meanwhile, she's trying to win an election. And the people who say don't criticize anybody on the right who's trying to win an election are criticizing her because they know she's going to win, but they want to identify themselves with the white national groups. I'm telling you guys, the racial politics we've got going on in the country right now, the rot is spreading. We got too many people 30 feet over the runway now. There are way too many people 30 feet over the runway. For those of you who don't know, when an Airbus is 30 feet over the runway, it starts screaming the R word at you. Since they don't like me to say the R word on radio, instead of calling people the R word, I say they're 30 feet over the runway, and these people are 30 feet over the runway and about to crash out. Kind of like Candace Owens. I don't know if you have seen the, heard the Candace, y'all know who Candace Owens is, and there are rumors of a lesbian scandal involving the woman. Yes, from a long time ago, where she had a dormant YouTube account, allegedly, that suddenly went active yesterday to delete itself after people pointed out that that was her old account. We got some weirdos on the right, don't we? You got weirdos on the left, you got weirdos on the right. When are people going to start putting up good candidates? Take Sarah Sanders. Just take Sarah Sanders for a minute. Sarah Sanders is a wife and a mom. She's the daughter of the former governor of Arkansas. She's been a very competent governor in Arkansas. People said the only reason she got elected was because she had been Donald Trump's press.

the state working, and you need people like that. But the identity politics grifters out there are attacking her, and yet she's been a great governor. We need more people like her. Look at Brian Kemp in Georgia. You've got parts of the Republican base who despise Brian Kemp, not because of his policies, but because they perceived him to be disloyal to Donald Trump. You need more competent governors out there like Sarah Sanders and Brian Kemp, Glenn Youngkin in Virginia when he was there, Ron DeSantis in Florida. The same people who attacked Kemp and Sanders have attacked DeSantis. And it's all about loyalty to a person, not to principles, not to ideals, but to a person who is term limited and will be moving on within the next 2 years. And we'll fight this fight all over again. It's one of the reasons I find the whole J.D. Vance stuff exhausting. I wrote a big piece 2 weeks ago about how these white nationalists, Nazi sympathizers, racist anti-Semites, and other grievance mongers are all trying to take over the right. The guy who's funding it all is literally on social media saying we need to wear the conservatism like a skin suit, take it over from within and destroy it. And I've been warning people this is happening. And they're all like, oh, this is an attack on J.D. Vance. This is an attack. It's kind of telling, is it not, that when you raise the alarm about the growing white nationalist, Nazi sympathizers, racist, and grievance mongers on the right, and they immediately conclude you're attacking J.D. Vance, what does that tell you about the vice president of the United States, that you can write 2,000 to 3,000 words on the grievance mongers and the race hustlers and the neo-Nazis and your concerns about their festering, and they're like, you're attacking J.D. Vance? The next 2 years are going to be insufferable, aren't they? Meanwhile, we got a lot of good Republican candidates who are being hurt by the growing insanity on the right. I focus so much on the insanity on the left because we don't need that insanity on the right, and yet it's festering. Susan Collins' office in Maine, in Bedford, Maine, has been vandalized. Someone on the windows of her Senate office, not her campaign office, her Senate office, spray painted Trump whore. On the office door for Susan Collins, Trump on the left side door and whore on the right side door in red spray paint. The left is losing its mind and we need to stop them. And the insane people on the right are not going to stop them. The woke one people, we're told we're going away. They haven't gone away. New York Magazine is featuring Ellen Page on the front now, Elliot Page, shirtless. It's gross. Y'all, I'm sorry.

0: You look at this woman who pretends now to be a man, who is now the man of the year on New York Magazine or some such. The dead eyes, the sunken dead eyes, there's no life there. This is a mentally ill young woman who they're treating as some sort of normal champion of something. It's really kind of gross. I saw it and was like, who would want to buy it? It's like when they put the fat people on the Sports Illustrated cover. New York Magazine issues a men's style issue, and it's got Ellen Page, now Elliot Page, on the front with dead eyes. There is no difference from when the wokes put the fat women in the swimsuits on the cover of Sports Illustrated and that magazine went under. Healthy masculinity, according to transgender actor Elliot Page. We got to stop these people, and unfortunately, too many people on the right have decided they want to just out-hustle their crazy. They want to be racial grievance mongers. They want to be identity politics whores. They want to be the same people that we should beat the left by becoming the left. You don't beat the left by becoming the left. You don't win with an echo. You win with a choice. And Republicans need to choose. And again, I find it very, very telling that the same people, I wrote a big piece about these neo-Nazi sympathizers, the racial grievance mongers, the anti-Semites, the white nationalists and the Christian nationalists trying to take over the GOP. And the very same people who were furious with me for naming names in this piece, they've come after my advertisers and my radio affiliate. They've come after me. The very same ones who were upset with me are the same people, upset with Sarah Sanders for depicting a white guy on welfare in Arkansas when most of the people on welfare in Arkansas are white people. They want to be outraged. They want to be outraged on race. They want to flirt with the failed ideas on the ash heap of history and resurrect them. We don't need these people on the right. We got enough of them on the left. We need to stand up to them. You need to stand up to them. They're bullies, too. They just want to bully you and silence you. We should not be silenced. Same thing the left does. They want you to call Ellen Page, Elliot Page, and insist that she is a he. And they want to fire you, bully you, harass you, drive you from polite society. If you refuse to tell the lie, there are too many people on both sides now who bully you into wanting to tell lies as truth instead of standing for the truth. And I think my job at this point is not just to tell you what the news is and to cover the breaking news, but to tell you what's actually true while these idiots are out there just screaming mad, spitting in your face, demanding that no, that's not true. The sky is green and the grass is blue. Say it, you bigot. Bake the cake, you bigot. Nope, not going to. Going to keep telling you the truth. The truth is Sarah Sanders' ad is a good ad, and she's going to win re-election. Also, come hang out with me October 10th. 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
4: 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They don't pay me. I love them and I love promoting things that I love. And I am in love with this magazine and all the member gifts. I'm taking a day off at the end of October because I won one of their lotteries. They do lotteries to get you on some of the most exclusive golf courses in the country. And I won one, to go to Chichesse Creek, at the end of October and play. It's going to be bad, but I'm going to play. I'm going to have a ton of fun. They're just a great group of people. You join the Broken Tee Society. You meet great golfers across the country, and you can literally, like, they've got a great app, and I can put in, I want a tee time somewhere, and there's somebody there who probably has an exclusive course, and I can get on, and I love that group. And you don't talk politics. Everybody just talks about golf. It's wonderful. I get tired of talking politics sometimes, as I'm sure you get tired of talking about politics. When we come back,

0: have to talk about a major computer hacking breach at the Pentagon. It follows one at the FBI. Some group out there is getting the major information about our Pentagon and our FBI. Right now, however, I got to play you a clip. This is our Secretary of State, Marco Rubio.
1: Think about what we're doing right now. And I think you saw a few minutes ago you were playing videos of Scott Bessent commenting on it. The straits are opened. There is almost as much oil flowing through the straits now as before this conflict, with the exception of Iranian oil, which is not getting out. If Iran had a nuclear weapon with which it could threaten its neighbors and the world, no one would be able to do anything about the straits. They would be able to control the straits, charge a toll, and decide who got energy and who did not get energy on this planet. That's what they would do if they had a nuclear weapon, and worse.
0: And worse. The reality is the president's embargo of Iran is paying dividends. The Iranians today are signaling they're willing to begin talking about their nuclear program. Oil is down about 2% right now. West Texas crude is at $90. Brent is at 103. It's continuing to decline as Saudi Arabia's pipeline to the Red Sea has reopened and the Houthi are being targeted. The president is having a lot of success. He's not getting credit, but he's having success. 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
6: From ABC News, I'm Wayne Cabot. President Trump is defending data centers as being good for communities, and after a lunch with AI executives, said that concerns about rogue intelligence are misplaced.
7: President Trump said Tuesday he and a group of top tech leaders had signed a voluntary agreement on developing artificial intelligence technology.
8: Well, I think I'm seeing tremendous self-policing, and they understand that they have to self-police.
7: Asked whether this accord was binding in any way, President Trump said it's, quote, morally binding. The White House did not provide details, but House Speaker Mike Johnson says the agreement includes a statement of standards and sets internal controls and internal and external reviews of AI technology. Karen Travers, ABC News, the White House.
6: Meantime, OpenAI is not commenting on a New York Times report that months before OpenAI's artificial intelligence went rogue, two employees raised the alarm with top executives and were ignored. A jury today found an Ohio pastor guilty of murdering his wife to continue an affair. ABC legal analyst Bernarda Villona says the jury convicted Caleb Flynn on the strength of voluminous text messages read aloud in court by his mistress.
9: They already heard the evidence that they needed to hear. There wasn't a need for...

0: connecting the dots, because usually you wait for closing arguments for the prosecution or the defense to be able to argue the evidence. But here was clear cut. The text messages spoke for themselves.
1: Lynn, known to some as an American Idol contestant, he faces life in prison. The government can send migrants to third countries with no notice, no chance to appeal, says the U.S. Supreme Court, 6-3. The Venezuelan DoorDash driver shot in the back by an ICE agent last weekend in Austin was arrested today by federal officials. They claim it was his fault he got shot, that he drove into the ICE officer, forcing the gun to go off. Pope Leo sending his Chicago White Sox a good luck letter ahead of the playoff matchup and called sport the school of life. You're listening to ABC News.
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3: Still vehicle in the right lane, southbound on I-110, approaching I-10. If you're traveling from 190 to I-10, it's a 19-minute drive. Also heavy on eastbound I-12, heading from the 1012 to Range, at an extra 16 minutes of drive time. And on Florida Boulevard, from Airline to Denham Springs, it's a 23-minute drive. If you see traffic problems, dial pound 250, keyword Baton Rouge Traffic. I'm Lee Spocke.
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and welcome. 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Come hang out. We'll watch the Georgia-Alabama game after it's over. And they've got a great bar at the hotel next door. It's going to be a fun night. If you text Eric to 33777, you get the show notes, the live stream, the podcast, the social media links that you want. You want to follow me on Instagram. I'm continuing to watch oil prices right now on CNBC. They're continuing to go down. Saudi Arabia has more oil flowing than it has had in a while. There's more oil flowing out of the Strait of Hormuz than has been in a while. Other than Iranian oil, there is no Iranian oil flowing out of the Strait of Hormuz. It's a good thing. West Texas crude down $90. 103 for Brent. It's down from its highs. It is hoping, they're hoping for it to be below $100 shortly. That's good. But the markets today are, well, they're not having a good day, and they're not having a good day because bond yields continue to go up. It's a real problem. You know, by the way, buddy of mine pointed out to me yesterday, we're not spending a lot of time talking about Argentina. This isn't really where I want to start, but it's on my mind. We're not spending a lot of time talking about Argentina. We probably should be talking about Argentina. Remember when Javier Milei ran for president of Argentina? All the Trump supporters were really big fans of Javier Milei. He's an economist, and you had all of these global economists come out and say he would be a disaster. You had all these people saying he's some spooky fringe guy. He gets elected in Argentina. What does he do? He does the exact opposite of what Donald Trump's administration has done economically. Javier Milei gets rid of all the tariffs in Argentina, and prices go down for Argentinians. He stops expanding debt in Argentina, freezes the issuance of new currency, and inflation has now fallen. It was over 20%. It's now at 1.8%. He's being a good fiscal steward, where in the United States, neither party is a good fiscal steward right now. And now the yield on the bond continues to go up. It's at, on the 10-year treasury right now, it's at 5.29%. That's bad. Why is it bad? Because as the yield on the 10-year bond goes up, that affects your mortgage rate. That affects your credit card interest rate. That affects your car loan rate. The 10-year treasury, the yield on the 10-year treasury, disproportionately more than anything, any other yield out there in bonds, affects your loan rates. Why is it going up? It's going up because investors feel less and less reassured that the U.S. government can make ends meet. And that's a problem. Our economy, one of the stabilizing factors of our economy, is the idea that the United States government backs with full faith and credit of the United States all of our debts, that the United States will never default on our debts. In fact, it's the full faith and credit is baked into the U.S. Constitution. At some point, we have to cut back social services, defense spending, and everything else to be able to pay our debt, because we're going to pay our debt. And because we're going to pay our debt, there will be no bankruptcy for the United States. Everything else gets cut. If we keep raising the national debt, we're over $40 trillion now, the economy cannot grow. We get stagflation. It's a bad scenario for all of us, not just for our kids and grandkids, but for us alive today. We can learn a lesson from Javier Milei, who actually has done a very good job grappling with the wild economics of Argentina, reining that nation in, and its economy is now booming. He's got people back to

0: work. He's got rent prices down by abolishing rent controls. He got prices down pretty quickly by abolishing tariffs. He allowed imports to come in to Argentina. He stopped with protectionism. He did all the opposite things that the national populace in the Vance camp say that we should do as a country, and his country is thriving while ours is not doing great. We have so many people on the right who are insisting the economy is hunky-dory, but consumers don't feel it. The macroeconomic picture is fine. Just like Joe Biden. Joe Biden insisted everything was hunky-dory, and people didn't feel it in their pocketbook, and people don't feel it now. And if neither side is willing to be honest, you're going to have more and more people just sit it out and say a pox on both your houses, a pox on both your turd sandwiches. People are tired of eating the turd sandwich and being told it's delicious when they know it's not. Learn a lesson from Mealy. All you people who supported him getting elected, learn some lessons from him. There are other lessons that we need to learn because there's some very big news out of the Pentagon today. There's been a major, major hack. This is deeply, deeply troubling. From ABC News, Pentagon breach exposed sensitive data on nearly 3 million people. The breach affected 2.76 million living people and another 294,000 who are deceased. The scope and sensitivity of the exposed information could raise national security concerns, particularly because the files included details about the jobs performed by military and civilian personnel. A Defense Manpower Data Center information system experienced unauthorized access of personally identifiable information by a small number of unauthorized users between October 2025 and July 2026. Upon discovery, the Defense Manpower Data Center immediately remediated the vulnerability. The Defense Manpower Data Center serves as one of the Pentagon's main repositories for personnel records, holding information on active duty and reserve troops, civilian employees, contractors, retirees, veterans, and military family members. The agency maintains over 60 million personnel records. The unauthorized access stretched almost a year before it was discovered. Defense officials said they found no evidence so far the exposed information has been misused and are offering identity protection and credit monitoring resources. Prepare yourselves. Prepare yourselves. The FBI is investigating a possible cyber breach of its primary job application site. Since 2017, the site has been the primary place for job seekers to apply for employment at the FBI. The FBI is continuing to assess the extent of the breach and what information may have been compromised. It's unclear how many people might be impacted. Earlier Tuesday, in a brief statement, the FBI said it's aware of claims regarding unauthorized activity on the site. We have two major breaches of government data, one from the FBI, one from the Pentagon. The Pentagon one is far worse. However, the FBI is now putting certain employees under security surveillance because their information and that of their families happen to be wrapped up in the data breach. So you have a very serious situation with the FBI with the data breach and another one now with the Pentagon. The Pentagon one is troubling because it's active duty and contractors. And some of those contractors are not overt contractors. They do intelligence work within the Pentagon. They appear to work for outside entities, and yet they're on the Pentagon's database. These spies have been exposed now. This comes as the Chinese have hacked our telecom system. By the way, this comes as Xi Jinping was in the United States. We're just now getting word of the extent of the breach. It was wrapped up before he arrived, but was ongoing through July of this year. While all of this is happening, you need to know, I'm ahead of the game on this, a growing number of Republican senators expect that Pete Hegseth will not survive the midterms. Here's why. Hegseth has refused to cooperate with Democrats on Capitol Hill in the House and the Senate. He has said he doesn't need to since they're not in the majority. They're going to take the majority of at least the House, and they might pick up the Senate. And he's going to have to answer questions from a majority in the House that is hostile to him and the administration, that wants to impeach him, by the way. The House Democrats are more inclined to impeach Pete Hegseth than they are Donald Trump. There's a growing number of Republicans on Capitol Hill in the House of the Senate who believe that Hegseth may be the very first Republican to resign, retire after the Democrats take on the House, if not the Senate. I wouldn't blame him. Democrats on Capitol Hill want scalps from this administration. Hegseth is one of the major scalps that the Democrats want. Whether you like the job he has done or not, there are a lot of Republicans on Capitol Hill who do not like the job that Pete Hegseth has done. They believe he has alienated career service members who were viewed as competent. He has fired generals and admirals that members of Congress had relationships with. They have whispered in the ears of these elected officials that Hegseth is an idiot. Whether you believe it or not, members of Congress have these relationships, and prior secretaries of defense maintained those relationships just so they maintained the good graces of members of Congress. And you can say that was bad and good for him. You can say all that, but you also have to understand there are political ramifications to it all. Those political ramifications have a lot to do with where Hegseth is right now, which is on his way out of the Pentagon if the Democrats take back the House and Senate. Couldn't really blame him for leaving. It's going to be a witch hunt. They're going to come for him. And now on top of that, we got a massive hack that happened on his watch. The entirety of this hack happened on his watch. Exposing Social Security numbers, dates of birth, emergency contact information, personal work contact information, home addresses, what they did inside the Pentagon, pretty much the same data that the FBI employee data also uncovered, that sort of stuff. Someone is probing the defenses of our computer systems in the government. Some entity is. My suspicions are Iran probably has something to do with this. I don't think it's a coincidence. The FBI and the Pentagon are the ones that were hacked. Our domestic investigations network and our Department of Defense are the ones that got hacked. Meanwhile, there's a would-be terror attack outside of London on an American military installation. Would not surprise me at all if it were the Iranians. And by the way, the Iranians are continuing to crumble. This is Condoleezza Rice speaking on Fox News.
1: So the question will be, is there any hope for a sensible relationship between the United States and Iran? Now, Iran's foreign minister, Abbas Araghchi, was on Meet the Press this past Sunday, and he said it will be diplomacy or a doomsday war. Let's watch together from NBC.
2: We are fully prepared for the time for the war to be resumed. And I repeat, we stand firm in the face of any new aggression, even if it comes to a doomsday war. But at the same time, we are ready, we stand ready for diplomacy. It is up to President Trump to choose.
1: It is up to President Trump to choose. What is the choice for the United States with Iran?
3: Oh, well, we've tried diplomacy, and the Iranians did what they've been doing for the last 47 years, which is that they did live up to the obligations that they'd taken. I think we actually have Iran in a place right now where if we're patient about it, we're going to see an Iranian regime that does have to make some tough choices. You know, they're not at this point producing oil. They can't get their oil out of the Straits of Hormuz. I know that there are effects on our economy, on the international economy, on the price of gasoline. I know that there are those effects. But Iran cannot get a nuclear weapon. This is a terrorist state. That's the only way to describe it. And when you hear Araghchi up there speaking, you have to ask, does he really speak for the Revolutionary Guard? Probably not. They made that deal, what I thought was not a particularly good deal, by the way, a few months ago. And what did they do? They started firing on ships in the Straits of Hormuz again. And so if we're just patient and recognize that the Iranian economy is really hurting. One reason you hear him up there talking about diplomacy is that they know that the economy is hurting.
0: They know it, and they're trying to find asymmetric ways to get back at the United States. Wouldn't surprise me if we find out they're the ones who have been hacking us. And the hacking started well before the war, so maybe it was China, but I wouldn't be surprised if Iran had something to do with it. And now they can have enough information to target members of the military and the FBI. And this has made Republicans on Capitol Hill even more furious about the situation of the Pentagon, which, again, if you're to place odds on who's the first member of the administration to step aside after the Democrats take back, on Capitol Hill, the betting pool is Pete Hegseth.
4: 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It's the Eric Erickson Show.
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7: Governor Jeff Landry hopped on board with Moon Griffon to talk about a tectonic shift when it comes to property insurance in the state.
8: This is a huge announcement on a multitude of different fronts. We have been battling, and across the nation, have been battling high insurance rates. And over the last 3 years, we have passed over 50 pieces of legislation that either deal with legal reform or insurance reform, and those pieces of legislation are starting to show in savings for the citizens of Louisiana. We've had over 30 companies reduce auto rates. We've got 16 companies that I think have reduced property rates. The news this week was important. Why? Because we had one company come into Louisiana and is offering to take over every single commercial policy from Louisiana citizens. And no company has ever done that before.
7: That was just a taste of the conversation with Governor Jeff Landry. 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
0: I'm not going to play you the audio out of respect for my friend Eric Schmidt, the senator from Missouri, but you should know someone from his office is going to get their butt chewed out, if not fired, this afternoon. He claimed he had evidence that Jack Smith, the investigator and prosecutor for the president's various things under the Democrats, that he had gone to a Hawks game in Atlanta. Jack Smith denied it. Senator Schmidt of Missouri declared he was busting Jack Smith for perjury. It was an aha moment. Jack Smith went to a Hawkeyes game in Maryland, not a Hawks game. Amy Klobuchar brought it back up later and further embarrassed Eric Schmidt. It was so embarrassing that his staff pulled all the slides down behind him. Some staffer tried to do an aha gotcha moment with Senator Schmidt against Jack Smith, and it just completely blew up in Senator Schmidt's face. And I like Eric Schmidt. He's a super guy. Very, very funny, warm personality. But yeah, this was a bad, bad look for the senator from Missouri today. Just tried to play gotcha and got, tripped up on his own gotcha moment. Also, why would Jack Smith go to a Hawks game in Atlanta? Seriously, I guess they were trying to make the case that he was talking to Fawny Willis or something. Not so. Went to a Hawkeyes game in Maryland. It's just embarrassing, all these gotcha things. Playing for the cameras. I really do, and no disrespect intended to my friends at C-SPAN, but I do kind of belong in the camp that thinks we should take all the cameras out of Congress so they stop clowning themselves for the cameras. Now, don't beclown yourself by sleeping hot at night when you can sleep cool under Cozy Earth sheets. 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
12: I'm Andrew Greenstein in the Talk 107.3 Baton Rouge Newsroom. Filling up the gas tank continues to cost a bloody fortune. GasBuddy.com has the average price of a gallon of regular gasoline in Louisiana at about $3.98. GasBuddy Chief Petroleum Analyst Patrick DeHaan does not expect prices to go down anytime soon thanks to geopolitical conflicts. U.S. attacks on Iran and Ukrainian drone strikes on Russian refineries have driven up prices globally.
13: It's impacting prices globally because Russia is a huge producer of diesel. 1 in 9 barrels of diesel globally generally is produced by Russia, but that number right now is zero.
12: Senator John Kennedy says he knows the war in Iran has raised the price of gasoline and has increased inflation, but he's proud America has weakened Iran's military capability.
14: We've destroyed a lot of their missiles. We haven't been able to get all of them because they're hiding some of them in a cave. We've destroyed their weapons producing facilities.
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15: Heavy congestion is still developing on the Mississippi River Bridge east on I-10 after a breakdown was cleared. Heading from Lovedale to Ascension.

0: Clifton Parish add an extra 23 minutes of drive time. East on I-12 from the 1012 to Range add a half hour of drive time. And a breakdown was cleared on I-110 south at I-10.
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10: Tonight, mostly clear skies heading into the lower 70s once again. One more warm and dry afternoon. Our Wednesday, mostly sunny, the high 93. Really no major chance for a shower or storm. That all changes for Thursday and Friday. Tropical moisture will move into the atmosphere. We're going to feel that humidity again as highs top out near 90 degrees. Look for scattered showers and thunderstorms to pop each afternoon, especially as we move into Friday and the upcoming weekend. Any thunderstorms will be capable of torrential rain, maybe even some nuisance street and poor drainage flooding. Josh Eaches with the Storm Station Forecast, WBRZ Channel 2.
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0: He's got the courage to tell you the truth, because the truth is what matters. 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
1: 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It is Eric Erickson. 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So we've got the cooking videos coming on, we're going to put them on YouTube. 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It's like everything else, E.W. Erickson on YouTube, as we put up the cooking videos. In fact, we've got the camera crew coming again at the end of this month to do more cooking videos as we start thinking about, for example, Thanksgiving and Christmas and things like that. I'm working slowly on the scope book. It's been impossible to find a

publisher. Publishers don't want to publish cookbooks unless you guarantee like 10,000 copies sold, which I'm not going to do. But all of that is actually tied into the story that I want to talk about from Derek Thompson on entertaining at home is in rapid decline, and people are simply not having people to their houses anymore. Derek Thompson he's a writer at The Atlantic. He's got a Substack as well. And this piece, well, the data on it's kind of alarming. The percentage decline, let me walk you through these numbers here. The percentage decline in the share of doing each activity 12 times a year from 1975 to 2026, 12 times a year. In other words, once a month. The number of people who have other people in their house at least once a month has declined 71% from 1975 to 2026. Playing cards together is down 67%. Having dinner parties, down 62%. Finishing a book, down 60%. Going to church at least once a month is down 58%. Mid-century Americans, he writes, knew how to throw a party, for better or worse, and some of the most famous titles of the 50s and 60s, Couples by John Updike, Who's Afraid of Virginia Woolf by Edward Albee, Revolutionary Road by Richard Yates, the drama, the martini-soaked melodrama, took place in middle-class living rooms. The stories were fictional, the setting realistic. Until 1975, half of Americans said they entertained guests at their home every month. But then something changed. Americans stopped throwing parties. Even more fundamentally, they stopped visiting each other. Between 1975 and 1998, the share of Americans who gave or attended a monthly dinner party declined by half. The share of Americans saying they never entertained people at home tripled. While cultural critics often bemoan the decline of organized religion, the dip in church attendance was downright modest compared to the collapse in hosting. In his 2000 book, Bowling Alone, Robert Putnam wrote that if these trends continued, the ancient practice of visiting with friends might entirely disappear from American life in less than a generation. Check your calendars. One generation and change later, Putnam's prediction needs an update. To get apples to apples answers to the question of who's still hosting people, the polling group Data for Progress replicated the Needham Lifestyle Survey cited by Robert Putnam. Fortunately, they were kind enough to share their findings. Unfortunately, the upshot is about as brutal as you imagine. In the last 30 years, Americans have seen double-digit declines in practically every measure of socializing. They are less likely to play cards, attend a sporting event, go to the bar, volunteer, or work on a community project. When it comes to hosting people at home, the declines are particularly stark. Since 1995, the share of Americans who say they've hosted guests or attended a dinner party has declined 20%, and that's in addition to the whopping declines from a quarter century ago. Combining the two surveys, we get an astonishing fact. The share of Americans who say they host friends or families at their home at least monthly has fallen from 42% to 12%. Americans, by the way, are unhappier than ever and are spending more time at home. Friendship networks are shrinking. And also, a lot of people are entertained just by staring at their phone. But the trend existed before the iPhone. If you're a longtime listener of the program, you know the story. Sometime around 2017, 2018, after my wife and I had gone through a series of health struggles, my wife said to me that I needed to hang out with people more often. And I started a tradition on Sunday nights where friends of mine come sit on my front porch. It started off with just one person, and then it became two people, and then it became three other people. We just bought a new rocking chair. Now it's four additional people. This past week and this coming week, I've got events on Sunday nights, and I'm traveling, so won't have people other, but otherwise it's a pretty consistent every Sunday night. Have guys come over.

it can be for some of you here, and I'm not going to apologize for it. I'm just going to prepare you for it. If you go to the creation story in Genesis 2, well, you find God created man in his image. And then he says in verse 18, it is not good for the man to be alone. Now, I want you to just think about this. Christians believe in the Trinity. They believe that God is in three persons, Blessed Trinity, Father, Son, and Holy Spirit. We lack the words to fully comprehend what the Trinity is. Heresies abound on all sides of the explanation. But essentially, there is one God who exists in three persons, the Father, the Son, and the Holy Spirit. They are eternal. God has always been in relationship with himself. There has never been there's a single God, but in three persons. So there is the semblance of relation. We are made in God's image, and God creates us in our image and says it's not good for man to be alone. In the same way, the Father, the Son, and the Holy Spirit exist together. Men and women are complementary. Women derive from men. They find union together and procreation and produce children, and you build a family unit, and you're not alone. And then you have a community, and you're not alone in your community. And yet, increasingly, people have decided to be alone. It's Satan twisting creation, if you want to take it from a theological branch, but otherwise, it is a unhealthy psychology that is now pervasive among people where you have chosen not to have people at your house. Now, I got to tell you, we're guilty of this in our household. I can't remember the last time we've invited people over for dinner. You got to get the house cleaned up, don't you? You got to dust, you got to vacuum, you got to mop, you got to put everything in perfectly working order. You got to scrub the toilets, you got to keep the bathroom. I've mentioned before Rosaria Butterfield. Rosaria Butterfield is a writer, an author, a religious scholar. She was an atheist lesbian at Duke University who entered into a debate with a theologian on scripture and how scripture was nonsense and decided she better read it so she could accurately debate it, and she converted to Christianity in the process. She's now in my denomination, the PCA. You want to read some great writing, read Rosaria Butterfield. One of the points that she has made in the past is that people could learn a lot from the gay community and how they live, not necessarily the gay lifestyle, in the fact that having a key to someone's home and being able to come into their house is oftentimes the only thing that separates them from suicide. Being able to come in and have companionship and relationship and friendship with people in their home, and they don't worry about the cat hair on the couch or the dirt on the floor. They just need to have community and have relationship. And that's something that good Christians in America these days are like, I can't have people at my house. I got to scrub the toilet. I got to clean the kitchen. I got to mop the floors. I got to have everything perfection to have someone come into my house. And so what you do is you isolate yourself. You put up impediments and make excuses to avoid having people come to your home. And then you become psychologically haggard and you don't know why. It's because you have lost contact with other people. Men and women are not made to be alone, and yet we have isolated ourselves. And the pocket computer that you all have to stare at other people you do not know but have decided you're friends with is no substitute for an actual friend in your home breaking bread with you. It's one of the reasons I do the cooking videos. It's one of the reasons I cook on Sunday nights. Having people come over is good for you psychologically. Now, a lot of people go out to restaurants with their friends, but that's not happening either as much anymore. The trend is to dine alone. You go to a restaurant and you sit by yourself. You see it all the time. You sit by yourself and you stare at the phone. I was at a bar a couple of weeks ago. I was staring at my phone at the bar, having a beer. And I put down the phone and I talked to the bartender for a minute. And I said, is it not weird? You've been here for a while that you used to go from having to chat everybody up, and now you don't. You just sit there and you watch them stare at their phones. And the bartender said, you know, it kind of sucks because he has a high clientele of people in finance, and he used to be able to get great stock tips, and now he doesn't anymore because nobody talks to him. They stare at their phones. He doesn't engage on that subject. He says he learned a lot about finance and saving. Men, they're staring at their phone the whole time, and they're not chatting him up. Occasionally, they bring in a friend,
and then the friends

had it, and I believe they stare at their phones. I was kind of mindful of this when I was with my kids in Vegas this weekend, how often I had my phone out. We were all kind of tired. I was staring at my phone. I'm obsessed with work. I got to do better myself. But also, I do try to make a point of having people over at the house and have an open door for if my daughter wants her roommate to come over on a Sunday night and we cook supper, or my son wants for, my son never wants people in the house. My son has people in the house every single day. They're just not there. They're over the internet. We can hear him playing video games with his friends. It's kind of great, actually. I mean, you got kids in the house all the time, except it's really no substitute for in-person interaction. It isn't. Man is not meant to be alone. Women are not meant to be alone. It's a growing phenomenon, and it coincides with the other growing phenomenon of people declining in their mental health. Now, here's an interesting nugget for you here. Do you know the young women in America who are less likely to suffer from depression? According to Pew, what do young women, that is women under 30, who are single, what is the number one separation between those who struggle with depression and despair and those who do not? Number one, the ones who do not struggle regularly with depression and despair are active in a church community. Among young men, 30 and younger, which young men identify as happy? Number one separation, those involved in a church group. Among men and women, those who have the least mental health problems, involved in a church group. Also, married with kids. Married men and women have more sex. Married men and women are happier. Married men and women are less likely to suffer depression. And those under 30 who are single are less likely to suffer from despair and depression and despondency if they're in a church group or they're regularly together. What does that have in common? One is the faith component, for sure, absolutely. But number two is community. They're with other people at least once a week in a common purpose. People are less likely to volunteer these days. People are less likely to work at a homeless shelter or go to the food bank and volunteer. People are less likely to do community projects. People are less likely to have people in their home. People are less likely to engage with other people on a regular basis. People are less likely to go to restaurants with other people. And it's not a coincidence that depression and despair are rising in the country. You want to solve the problems that ail us spiritually in the country? You got to start making room and time for other people in your life. The data at this point is indisputable. It's absolutely fundamentally indisputable. Now, you're talking to somebody who doesn't like people. I would much prefer to be alone. You're alone, you don't have everybody else's drama in your life. You don't have the soap opera in your life. But you know what you also don't have? You don't have people, you don't have community, and the depression, the despair, and the quiet voices in the back of your head that nag you become very loud because you can't drown them out because there's no one there to have a conversation with. Sometimes you got to make yourself do uncomfortable things, and that includes having people over to your house, or like my wife has joined a Mahjong group. Yep, my wife has fully embraced Mahjong now, and she's going to a Mahjong group every week, and she's making new friends. It's been fantastic to watch her get out of her shell a little bit. It's good for your mental health to have friends, and you need to remind yourself that. It's one of the reasons I do the recipes. I'll get the cookbook out eventually, and I'll make it easy for you to get some good recipes, but you gotta make yourself do it if you want to solve your own depression and despair. 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Gary told me that he and his wife fight, and they're like my wife and me. 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
0: So, you know, I got to say, one of the crazy ironies of this election right now, there are a lot of people out there who are upset with the GOP because of gas prices. Why would you vote for the political party that actually wants to raise gas

0: why would you wish to raise gas prices even higher? That's what the Democrats want. Yes, gas prices are high right now for a lot of reasons, including the war. But remember, the Democrats actively want gas prices to be higher. The Republicans do not want gas prices to be high. 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I mean, folks, come on here. 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We have them right now. 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
6: Linebacker Whit Weeks fractured his leg in the Tigers' 35-6 win over Texas A&M. Coach Lane Kiffin says he will miss a lot of time after undergoing surgery yesterday. He says it is a devastating blow for the defense and for Weeks, who chose to return for his senior season instead of going to the NFL draft.
7: Have this great year to get LSU fixed, to get the defense fixed, and then here it is, right in the middle of being fixed and playing great, and this happens, and again, a freak injury of your own player rolling into you.
6: Junior Davon Keys will be the starter next to TJ Dottery with Weeks out. Keys came into the game against the Aggies and helped make a stop on 4th and 1. He says he had to stay ready to back up his teammate.
8: The first thing is you're devastated for him because you never like to see anyone getting hurt. But then, you know, you got to flip that mindset. 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And he put his life on the line. Yeah, he put his body on the line. You got to go put your body on the line, too. You got to show him that you're willing to ride for him.
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6: The Protect College Sports Act is headed to the House after passing through the Senate yesterday. The bill gives antitrust protection to the NCAA, caps conference membership at 20 schools, helps regulate NIL and revenue

0: sharing and ends unlimited transfers for athletes. Opponents of the act argue it unfairly limits the earning potential of athletes without the same limits on coaches or the school's revenue. Lawmakers in the House are not expected to consider the bill until November. The Saints will look to bounce back from a disappointing 35-27 loss to the Raiders in their first divisional game versus the Falcons on Monday. New Orleans blew an 11-point second-half lead versus the Raiders with four fourth-quarter turnovers. Tight end Juwan Johnson says that has to change.
1: We're not far off from being the team we want to be. It's just a few mistakes. I don't feel like we should be over high waters because of the things that we did bad. I think you should take the good with it, learn from the bad, and you know that there are lessons behind it. You either win or you learn.
0: The Saints and Falcons kick off on Monday at 7:15 in an anniversary game for the 2006 Domecoming, celebrating 20 years since Steve Gleason's iconic blocked punt. Louisiana Radio Network Sports, I'm Case Kieschnick.
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9: And good evening, everyone. Welcome to another edition of Tiger Rag Radio. 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Thanks for joining us as LSU is finishing the month of September with a 3-1 record. And as Lane Kiffin, I think he said Sunday, and he's alluded to it a couple times, it feels like they've played a season already, considering all the drama there was leading up to the season opener against Clemson about rostering players. And there were other things as well. Even if you throw in the Jaden Daniels number thing, that controversy that we had. And
10: That was done by Lane Kiffin. He's responsible for that ridiculous controversy.
9: So, yes, he is.
10: He was also wrong about it.
9: But, And then, of course, you had the Clemson game. You had the Louisiana Tech game and that bad first half. And obviously the Ole Miss game and everything that led up to that game. And then you had a bounce back and beat a Texas A&M team last week, Glenn. And by the way, I should say Todd not here tonight. He'll join us again next week here on Tiger Rag Radio. But, if you went into this game, there was a lot of things you needed to check off, right, that you wanted to see. You wanted to see the accuracy improve from Sam Leavitt. You wanted to see LSU's defense contain Marcel Reed. You wanted to see some guys step up with Tre'Davious Green injured and out for the next several weeks. A lot of stuff that you really wanted to see in this game, and you were able to see it. And that was what was so refreshing.
10: Right. And I think LSU played so well that they knocked themselves out of the poll. I mean, knocked themselves down in the poll because they made Texas A&M look so bad that LSU dropped from the number 10 to number 11. When you add how poorly A&M played against Kentucky to how poorly they played against LSU, people are saying, oh, so LSU played itself out of a quality win over Texas A&M by going down in a poll. I voted in the poll for years, and it's very rare that a team wins a game handily and goes down in the rankings. Maybe they were ranked too high the week before, people could say, but it's a good part of the season for LSU to get a little break. McNeese State is not an open week, but you know, it's kind of like a preseason game. And then they have three games, Kentucky, Mississippi State, and, who's the one after that?
9: Auburn.
10: And then they have an open week before the real tough part of the schedule after the open week, cause Auburn doesn't look that good, but Alabama, Texas, Tennessee, then at Arkansas. Mississippi State looks tough. Kentucky looks better than we thought going in. That's going to be an interesting game a week from Saturday night in Lexington.
9: Yeah, no, that will be an interesting game. But going back to Texas A&M, and really, it was a very similar defensive effort that we saw against A&M as we saw against Clemson, where right. they just completely overmatched them, overwhelmed them.
10: Right.
9: And
10: right.
9: I think with both teams, they have issues with their offensive coordinator. I think, and in particular, the Clemson game, when Clemson, they're now playing a different quarterback than who they started in the season opener. But there was confidence issues with that quarterback. I think there's confidence issues with Marcel
10: Reed. And they might have a new one soon.
9: Yeah, they may have a new one soon. So LSU just completely exposed them.
10: Yeah. And you know, they're bad teams, but at least the LSU, like in the past, didn't flop around with them for three quarters. You know, they put them both away very quickly and they look good doing it. And, you know, I also think this will be a good week to get Sam Levitt some rest and maybe not play him too much against McNeese. Though I watched the replay of the game last night, and he was still running quite a bit after he hurt his hamstring. So I don't think his hamstring is that big a deal, but that's something that can nag you. So he needs to get a lot of treatment and probably not be practicing much this week.
9: Yeah, I'm curious.
10: And not play much, well, if at all.
9: Well, before we get into that, just what did you think of his – were you surprised at how he was able to hit – how well the passing game was able to perform? Now, A&M came into this game. This was a bit of a break for LSU. A&M had come into this game, and remember, A&M's schedule not nearly as difficult through the first 3 weeks as it was for LSU, but A&M had like just four sacks in three games. They weren't putting pressure on the opposing quarterback. So this was a game for LSU's offensive line to get it right. And you put William Satterwhite in there at left guard to at least start. Bo Bordelon did get some snaps as well. But the fact that they were able to give Sam some protection against the defense that has been struggling in putting pressure on opposing quarterbacks, I think even with the hamstring or not, I think you would have seen less of Sam running just because I think LSU's offensive line was able to contain their front seven and keep the pressure off of Sam finally.
10: Well, sure. They protected him a lot better than they did against Ole Miss. And I think it was a great practice for him to have the hamstring issue just to make him stay in the pocket. So maybe now as the hamstring gets better, he'll realize that sometimes it's good to stay in the pocket a little longer too. But he is a heck of a runner, so it is still going to be a deadly combo for opponents. But yeah, he needed to learn to stay in the pocket longer, because a lot of his misfires against Ole Miss, or I would say a few of them, he wasn't under pressure. Mm-hmm. You know, the bad pass to Zach Grace, he wasn't under pressure.
9: Right.
10: And then another one, he missed a wide open receiver over the middle. He jumped for some reason.
9: Yeah,
10: you know,
9: right.
10: I didn't get that. So he needs to just kind of calm down. And I think maybe that worked. And if that hamstring gets better, maybe Lane can find somebody to hurt the other one.
9: I don't know if you really want to do that. I don't know. But I am interested, and we won't know, like what are they looking for out of him? Now, we're not going to get any availability reports this week because it's a non-conference game. So you're not going to hear that he's doubtful or what any of that stuff leading up to the game. And in fact, the media is done talking to Lane for the week. So, and players are off limits now for the rest of the week, like they would say anything anyways. So we're not really, going to know anything up until game time. Maybe it leaks out.
10: Well, he might say something on his coach's show, but
9: I doubt it.
10: Yeah, he hasn't really said much. So yeah. I'll have to go to my spot in Alex's box and see what's going on.
9: But I'm wondering, like, what's the threshold of having him play? Like, is it if he's 75%, let's go with it? Or is it, I mean, I wonder what they're looking for to see. Who knows? Maybe he's feeling a heck of a lot better right now.
10: Yeah, maybe so. I would not sit him for the whole game. I would like get him prepared for the game with as very little work on the leg as possible, just in the video room and staying toned up for the game, and then just to go through the game and play a little bit, kind of like a preseason game, and then get Landon Clark and Houston Longstreet in there is what I would do. And it's going to be a good game to like Case had a good story today about trying to find the new Trey Dez you know, look at some other receivers, give some other guys a chance, continue going with the Hawaii receiver,
9: Jackson Harris.
10: Jackson Harris, who had such a good game, maybe get a longer look at Mothershead. Also the receiver that was supposed to be a starter going.
9: Jace Brown,
10: right. Get a look at him. So this game falls at a good time for him, I think.
9: Case, so the two guys now moving forward that you're counting on, obviously Winnie Watkins and now Jackson Harris has certainly elevated his game. Who else out of this group could, you don't have Phillip Wright, he's out for the year. So out of this group, who else could potentially step up?
3: I mean, your third starter all season has been Eugene Wilson III or Trey Wilson out of Florida, the former five-star that, you know, when you watch him, you can tell the athleticism's there. The five-star pedigree is there. He's struggled with drops, kind of similar to Jackson Harris and Jace Brown in the early season. But if you can get more out of him, I think really what it comes down to is it's almost like Kiffin and Weiss just get to choose who gets to go off each week with how they scheme up the offense. Tre'Dez Green was a priority. Winnie Watkins has been a consistent priority. They're using him in the slot, moving him across the defense, getting him in motion, getting mismatches that they like to get him the ball. Jackson Harris has been a feature in the offense now the last 2 weeks. The production wasn't there as much against Ole Miss. He had seven targets. They were trying to get him the ball, but they just couldn't connect, and most of that was just missed throws from Levitt. But I think if you're trying to find another guy, I think McNeese, this is a good opportunity to get some guys some more reps, see if Jace Brown can kind of get out of the slump that he's had to start the season. Malik Elzey was the starter in week one, and then he's kind of vanished since that first drop led to the interception on the opening drive. So I really want to see some of these guys get more chances when they take the field against McNeese this weekend.
10: I got a question for both of you. Several years ago, he was a bigger body type, but LSU had a running back who was like third team and wasn't playing much. Nick Saban made him a wide receiver. He became an All-American and a great NFL pro, Josh Reed. You think Caden Durham is worth a look at receiver since he's not playing much at running back?
9: I don't know. I don't think so. I mean, I think if you were mentioning maybe Harlan Berry.
10: Well, he's playing a little bit
9: well,
10: more.
9: Well, I know, but I'm just saying if Harlan Berry was still buried at the bottom of the depth chart.
10: He would be a better receiver type, you think? Because Caden did catch a lot of passes as a running back his first 2 years.
9: Yeah.
10: But that doesn't mean he's a receiver type. You know, some guys, you know, like Eric Martin was another one who moved from running back to wide receiver at LSU way back. But that was also a different body type than Caden. But that's a talented guy who's not playing much. He can catch the ball. Case, what do you think?
9: Well, Case had to step out for a second,
10: But that's what you would do in a game like McNeese if it goes like it should.
9: Yeah. I would agree. I don't know if there's anybody else. I know you're trying to get the ball to Zach Grace. The guy still hasn't caught a pass yet in college football.
10: Well,
9: played two seasons at Oregon, and you've missed him wide open twice.
10: Well, I don't know if he was signed to get him passes. I mean, he's kind of a blocker, but they really don't have a. And the other tight end has not really shown much either. He hasn't caught a lot of passes either at Pitt or here. So they're kind of at a loss now at tight end. So I could see maybe moving somebody over there.
9: Yeah. Well, I don't know. What do you think, Caden Durham is a receiver, Case? I don't know. I don't know what Caden Durham's future is right now.
3: I don't think they're using him as a running back right now. I don't see him using him at receiver either.
10: But that's what I was saying, though, because there's been other running, like Josh Reed was a running back at LSU who wasn't being used, and he became a great wide receiver.
3: I think Durham's
10: a bigger guy.
3: Durham's build, he's smaller and kind of more dense. You know, he's lower center of gravity like you'd want from a running back, but it doesn't really translate as well.
9: He's got the speed, that's for sure. There's no doubt about that. But it was nice to see Harlan Berry out there as a backup running back. And I thought, and maybe we got, we'll hear a little bit more from Lane Kiffin coming up in the next segment of our show to talk about, you know, some of the things that he said. But I thought what Lane had to say as far as Harlan moving past Stacy Gage is number two on the depth chart. I thought that was a great story about how well he played on special teams, how well he's been practicing. Harlan has been this kid at St. Martin's. He was St. Martin's football like St. Martin's hasn't been good in football at all.

0: Oh, he comes there and he completely elevates that program to make them relevant. And he had any opportunity to go to another school in the Catholic League or anything like that. And he stayed at St. Martin's. And I think this kid's going to stick it out here at LSU as well, because that's his mindset. Let's take a break. We'll hear some from Lane Kiffin when we come back here on Tiger Rag Radio.
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0: Back here on Tiger Rag Radio, Jeff Palermo along with Glenn Gilbo and Case Kieschnick here with you. And we got some sound here that we want to play back involving Lane Kiffin. We were talking about Harlan Berry, and let's hear a little bit of what Lane had to say about Harlan being elevated to the number two spot at running back.
7: I mean, the competition's always open. I told them today, look at Jackson Harris was the offensive player of the game. He didn't start the first game of the year, so you can pout and you can be on second team and feel sorry for yourself, or you can work really hard and prove us wrong. And so that's what we're hoping with Harlan. He did good things. He's got to block better. You know, the game's not just about carrying the ball. Just like a receiver, it's not just about catching the ball. You know, there's a lot going to it. So really proud of how far Harlan came last week and how he seized the opportunity, and excited about how far he can come.
0: Yeah, I believe in the Pro Football Focus grades, he has one of the lowest blocking grades out of the team. So Dylan Jones is more of your complete back, a bigger back.
15: And a good blocker.
0: Yeah. And a good blocker. And so that's why he's got the nod. But when you see Harlan Berry run as opposed to Gage, he's just got that burst, that ability that when he does touch the ball, you feel like, and maybe it's because I've seen him do it in high school so many times, that he could take it a long way. And you never really thought that whenever they handed the ball off to Gage. Maybe you get 4, 5, 6 yards with him carrying it, but Berry does give you that home run ability.
15: Yeah, and I really like Dylan too. He gives you that burst right off too, and he's really physical. But it's two good backs, I tell you that. But I think Dylan's definitely going to stay as the main guy.
0: All right, let's talk about some more of these injuries. Your thoughts on the Whit Weeks injury, Glenn?
15: Yeah, man. I mean, it seems like this is his third injury in three seasons around the same area. The broken fibula is what he has now. That's kind of between the knee and the ankle, next to the shin. So, it's all in the same area. It's tough. He was having a great season, like, Lane Kiffin said, and he was part of the rebuild of the team. So that's tough. But, Devon Keyes came right in and made that stop on 4th and 1 mm-hmm. right after LSU scored on 4th and 1. But they're missing a lot without Weeks for sure. They'll be better than they were last year without him, though, because of T.J. Dottery, and Davon Keyes is probably better than he was last year. You know, Davon only started 5 games last year. He played all 13, but he finished 2nd in the SEC in tackles.
0: Yeah.
15: So that's a really good guy to have behind Weeks. And, you know, they lost their fourth linebacker, too, Charles Ross. He was lost for the season in that game. So it is amazing how many injuries they've had.
0: Yeah, they certainly have had a lot of injuries. Lane Kiffin talked about the depth that is now a big concern.
7: When you build a team now, it's not like you were able to build, for those of you guys covering the teams here 10, 15 years ago. You can't build the depth. It's spread out around the country and around the conference. So these injuries are more significant than they used to be because you don't have the great players at the bottom of your roster that you used to be able to have when you could stockpile. So there's a reason why I've said when people win now and do like what George has done in the last 5 years, that's so unique, and you may not even see those runs again because you can't stockpile like that. And so when you have bad years of luck, it's going to be really challenging.
0: Lane is really concerned about what lies ahead because you know there are more injuries to come. Unfortunately, like it's just not like this is going to stop. Okay, you've had your injuries, and now
15: it could stop. Just because you've had some early doesn't mean you're going to continue.
0: Maybe not to this extent, but there's the possibility they could lose one or two more guys for a significant amount of time.
15: Sure, and some of the teams that haven't lost anyone yet could lose two or three as the season goes on. I mean, it's really a roll of the dice. But they've definitely had bad luck because really, they lost both number sevens.
0: Yeah.
15: You know, Trey Des Green and Whit Weeks. And then, Deshaun Spears, who, you know, they might have better DBs than him, but he kind of really fit the star great. Of course, they do have good depth because then Benefield really, really fit that star well too. And we asked Lane if he's going to play that star again. He said maybe not. Because that might have been just for that game, but I think they got some options, man. They do. I mean, Jace Thomas is not a starter. He's good. So, but it would be good for them if they don't have any more injuries.
0: Are you tired of him complaining about the 9-game SEC schedule?
15: Well, in the context that he's been complaining about it, yes, because you know, he's only played two SEC games. The 9-game schedule doesn't have anything to do with his injuries. I didn't quite get

0: that. Well,
1: and I wasn't the only one who criticized it.
2: No, right. But I think what he's looking at is that you've already taken what was a difficult 8-game grind plus a non-conference game against a Power Four school, and now you've added to it with the inability to stockpile, as he just said, your roster.
1: Exactly. It's just another reason why Greg Sankey is just not having a good couple of years.
2: Right.
1: I mean, he made it more difficult for his teams to get in the playoffs going to the 9-game schedule.
2: But television-wise, look at the loaded schedule that you had. Now, this Saturday is horrible. This is a bad week. But last Saturday, all those games, Texas, Tennessee, even Missouri, Mississippi State, Ole
1: Miss,
2: Florida.
1: What do you mean even Missouri? What are you talking about?
2: I'm saying Missouri, Mississippi State was a really good game. And you had that schedule because you have more conference games.
1: Sure. Well, and I think that's what's driving Sankey. He doesn't want to get rid of the meaningless SEC championship game.
2: Sounds like he's going to have to, because it sounds like everybody's starting to move towards the 2014 playoffs. So we'll touch on that as well. But when we come back, Gordy Rush from the LSU Sports Radio Network, the sideline reporter, he'll join us when we come back here on Tiger Rag Radio.
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9: All right, back here at Tiger Rag Radio, Jeff Palermo along with the editor for Tiger Rag Magazine, Glenn Gilbo, and Case Kieschnick. We bring in our first guest of the night. Haven't had him on in a while, and it's great he's on our airwaves tonight. It is Gordy Rush, the head man over at Guarantee Broadcasting here in Baton Rouge, and of course the sideline reporter on the LSU Sports Radio Network. Gordy, how you doing tonight?
10: Hey, guys. Doing fine.
9: Well, it's great to have you on. Let me ask you on the defensive side of the football. You've seen some great LSU defenses. I know it's been a while because the last few years it's been improving under Blake Baker, but there were some bad defenses before that. But what just stands out to you about the way this unit plays, even after the injuries to Sean Spears, and now you got to make up for the loss of Whit Weeks, and before that, you lost two defensive guys that you were counting on, and back in spring football. But what really stands out to you when you watch them from the field level, Gordy?
10: Yeah, two things. I think team speed. Across the board. I mean, they got 11 guys that can run for their respective position, and then this is as deep, I think, as a defensive front that they have had, that they're able to go to some threes and get some contributions there. And I think to expand on, a little bit of both, they really have some true edge rushers. I mean, you talk about three or four guys, I think Lamar Brown will get there in time. So, that's what jumps out at me.
11: Yeah, and because of the speed, Gordy, what do you see Blake Baker doing differently, if he is doing anything differently?
10: Well, I think, like we saw last week, they're doing a better job with athletic quarterbacks. And I think because they're so quick up front, he doesn't have to send six or seven in kind of a bust, all out blitz where you either get home or you miss, right? And there's so many times I think that he can do some simulated pressures. And because he can get there with three and four and drop a fifth defender to be a spy. When you go back and look at the film against Marcel Reed, it's not that they went after him that much. They did go after him a little bit. It's that so many times they were able to get him off his mark, make him move. And when he moved, he's thinking the run and he looks up and he's got a guy at about 7 yards.

0: guards in front of him that's just waiting on him, that's spying on him. And I think that's what he's been able to do. He's been able to bring pressure without – he's been able to get pressure without really loading up numbers, if that makes sense.
1: And Deuce Gerald's having a heck of a freshman season. Our producer, Case Kieschnick, told me this morning that he is the first freshman to start the first four games, a defensive lineman, since Booger McFarlin. What do you think of Deuce so far?
0: He's incredible. I mean, not only, yeah, he's not the biggest guy. He reminds me of Drake Nevis size-wise, but in terms of he's just so fundamentally sound. I mean, that's the difference when you look at a kid that's coming from a top program in Georgia, and I'm trying to, I mean, out of respect to this program, that he's really fundamentally sound. He's so good with his hands, and then he's so mature in the way that he plays. So many times you get guys that are that big, they just dominate, they just run through people. Rarely do you get somebody that can track up the field, get a pressure, and then come down where he came from, kind of a retreat sort of move. And he has such a high football IQ and understands the position at a young age.
1: Will we see him on offense again?
0: Well, I've been waiting to see. They're going to have to come with another heavy package. I mean, they've gotten away with a quick snap now. You know, we've seen the Dylan Jones play, and now, you know, the Sam Levitt pass to Harris, that's out. So I think you have to come up with something else in short yardage, yeah?
2: Gordy, Deuce Gerald's and some of the other guys up front have kind of left the secondary through four games of the season still a little untested. And the one time that they really did get tested against Ole Miss, they kind of got burned. Did some of the coverage against Ole Miss alarm you at all?
0: Well, this is my take. They were so good in the first two games, and maybe the other two offenses weren't that good. However you want to, you know, they didn't get tested. And to me, I thought they were flat-footed playing zone against Ole Miss. I mean, you had guys in position that weren't breaking on the football, and it was like their first, you know, live fire. And then I think they also, you know, going back to what I said, I think he's doing a lot of zone blitzes. He's doing a little bit more zone than he played man because he's so good up front. He doesn't have to bring pressure. And I think that's an acquired taste, and you have to learn it.
3: Yeah, there
0: man to man. That's what. Yeah, yeah. I'm sorry.
3: Yeah.
0: You got me?
3: There you go.
0: There we go. Okay, you got me?
3: Yes,
1: yeah.
3: We got you.
1: Yeah. Well, let me ask you another question, Gordy. Sam was still moving around a little bit after he tweaked his hamstring there. How healthy do you think he is? And do you think he plays Saturday or just plays a little bit?
0: I wouldn't play him. Okay. There's no reason to play him, in my opinion. I would sit him. I have concerns about, I don't know the severity of it, but watching him throw off of one leg, it's severe enough that you're going to sit him next week. And I know that the technology, because I've been down there in my old self when I pulled a hamstring, and I can get healthy a little quicker, and they can get you healthier a little quicker.
3: Yeah.
0: But I think it's going to be something that's going to be nagging. You know, hopefully he can get some rest in that open week. But it's something I think you should.
3: Well, the other thing I think that's part of this too, Gordy, we got some rain moving in, and I know they cover the field, but still, I don't think you want him playing out there on a slippery track.
0: No, I don't want him a slippery track at all. I mean, there's no reason to play him. And I go back to, I don't know if I cut out or not, but I think this hamstring is going to be an issue at least till you get to the open week.
3: Yeah.
0: Let's call it what it is, right? And so I'm going to try and get him to the open week. That being said, I want to see more Landon Clark. I want to see him throw the football. I want to see Longstreet.
3: Yeah.
0: Longstreet was the backup until, you know, I'm one of the few human beings that got a chance to see the walkthrough the week before.
3: Yeah.
0: Because he was so detailed, he wanted to go through a halftime interview, and we did that. That's the first time in my career I've ever done that.
3: You probably asked your best questions that day too. That was probably.
0: We went through everything. We went through where I was going to be, and he wanted me to walk with him. And he looked at me. He said, "And do you have a question?" I was like, "Tonight." He's like, "It's a game." I was like, "Okay." Here's my question. 55-10. At that point, I was like, "This guy coached with Nick Saban. I get it."
3: Yeah, good.
0: But Landon Clark was the third string quarterback. He was incredible. I mean, he was running for his life, and granted, you know, they got crushed, but he made plays. He scored, I think, two touchdowns against the ones in the course of it, and you're like, okay, this guy's got a little swagger to him.
3: Yeah.
0: I think you want to see both Saturday night. To me, that's what I'm looking for.

0: Bo Bordelon?
1: I think a little bit of both, you know, and I mean, after Ole Miss gave up 52, I don't think Ole Miss is an elite defense. They're certainly better up front in some of it. I think a little bit of both. It was better out of the offensive line, and I don't think Texas A&M, obviously, don't have the guys that they had a year ago. But for me, it's Sam, guys. I just want to see Leavitt and to see him in that first half against Ole Miss and watching Lane and everybody on the sideline, like, calm down. If he will just slow down and play in the confines of this offense and run the plays. I mean, there were receivers, when you see the wide cut, there were receivers running open down the field against Ole Miss. And I made the comment on the broadcast, if it took his hamstring and an injury to slow him down to get him to play within this offense, maybe he's better playing hurt, and jokingly. But, you know, I think that's more to do with it than anything else. When you throw the football and you stretch a defense vertically, you're going to back all those people up, and I think you're going to give yourself a better chance to have numbers. And that when you throw the ball like that, it opens up the run game, and we saw Jones starting to open a little bit, and they've got to play you honest. So to me, a little bit of both, but really I think it's about Sam slowing down and just executing the offense.
2: Sam, I think, had some of the cleanest pockets he's seen all season against A&M, and when he had that clean pocket, he was able to stand in and just deliver some beautiful balls like you saw. And with that, Jackson Harris just exploded, 163 yards, set a new career high. And it wasn't just that he was open or that Sam was making incredible throws. He was also going in with some contested catches. That one in the end zone was pretty spectacular. Do you think that this was just a one-off performance from Jackson Harris, or is there a guy out there outside from Hawaii?
1: No, I think he's a guy, and I think some guys, I don't think there's an A receiver in this group. I think there are a lot of Bs, and I mean, Lane came out basically and said that's sort of their roster management thought. He'd rather have six or seven Bs. And so what I like about Harris is that his size, he's out there on the edge. Obviously, he played for Timmy Chang at Hawaii, so you know they're doing nothing but throwing the ball out there on the island. So he's gotten a lot of reps for that. I think it was about just getting in sync with Leavitt, which comes back to, you know, a little bit of Leavitt and winning the battles. And, you know, you got to win the 50-50 battles. He didn't win one of those at Ole Miss. Thankfully, Watkins, the next play, got that touchdown. And he's just a little bit more consistent with that. But with Trey Dez out, I think you're going to see more 10 personnel, which is four wide receivers. It does a couple things. It helps out the offensive line. It takes a defender out of the box, which gives you, you know, when Sam's healthy, whoever the quarterback is, it helps you out. And it puts your best personnel groupings out there. That being said, he's going to get some man-to-man matchups that he can take advantage of. And then when they do play zone, his size in the middle of the football field is a big target. And so he's not Trey Dez, but he's big enough to make a difference.
3: 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Gordy, you get to see more Lane Kiffin than a lot of us. What's it been like working with him so far this season and on game day and on the sideline and so forth? What do you think of his personality?
1: He's been great to work with. And you know, I go back to what I told you about that walkthrough. I mean, that showed me a lot, right? About the walkthrough, usually, and Glenn, we've been around a while. You know, it's 1 hour, and yes, the scout team dresses up as Clemson, and usually you do substitutions, but nobody really practices. I mean, I asked them what time you need to be there, and they said the team walked down the hill at 4:30. I was like, what? And it was a full football game. And I asked somebody, I said, how long are you going to be there? I said, last year Ole Miss won this game 79-0. And so we were there till 9:30, and it's the attention to detail. And I think with all of the, you know, the social media and the, you know, all the stuff and the personality and what have you, to see the Nick Saban effect, right, and the attention to detail. I mean, he's got all that from Nick, and almost a little obsessive on his pursuit of doing everything possible to win a football game. I've enjoyed that.
0: Yeah, no, and I think a lot of fans have too, Gordy. Should be a fun season. We'll have to get you back on later on. We appreciate your time tonight.
1: Okay, guys, take care. Thanks for having me.
0: All right, Gordy Rush of the LSU Sports Radio Network and Guarantee Broadcasting. We'll take a break. 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
7: Back here on Tiger Rag Radio, Jeff Palermo along with Glenn Gilbo and Case Kieschnick. So you just heard from Gordy Rush. He said he does not think Sam Levitt should play on Saturday. I'm in that camp too. I don't understand the reason to do it. I know you might want to say, hey, keep him in rhythm. I think if he's 80-90% healthy, I think he's going to be out there just to kind of keep that rhythm. I have that sense. But we'll see. And like I mentioned to Gordy, there is rain moving in. It's supposed to rain for multiple days. It's supposed to be a couple of inches of rain. I don't think a guy with a bad hammy that you want him playing on that kind of surface. Here's what Lane Kiffin had to say on Monday about sitting his starters for the McNeese game.
8: Yeah. I mean, I've been going through that all day yesterday. I don't know where we're going to end up on that. But like I said, we got 7 conference games to go. What, 4 more road conference games? Whatever, probably 5 of the 7 are probably ranked. So yeah, I mean, you gotta look at things differently, I feel like, because of what's happened.
7: So who would sit? I mean, Levitt, I don't think you'd want to play Dylan Jones. I mean, who on defense, who do you not want to play? You can't not have like Uman Mielen get hurt. TJ Dotary, I think, is now key. Can't have him get hurt. Ty Benefield. I mean, some of these guys got to play a little bit, right?
9: Well, I think the guys that are healthy, 100% healthy, because a lot of guys have nicks and bruises we might not even hear about. But you play them at least for a quarter or so, see what the score is, and then kind of get them out. But I think what Lane said, that the number of injuries he's had has just freaked him out. He said that on Monday, and I think that's what it's about as much as anything. He didn't seem overly concerned with Sam.
7: No.
9: And he did volunteer it, which surprised me. But I do think it's something, like we've said, you know, that's a nagging thing that you got to be real careful with. So it would make a lot of sense not to only not play him Saturday, but hardly practice him this week and then just get to the open week. But, you know, I think you know, most of the rest of the team just kind of get them out, you know, maybe late second quarter or early third quarter.
7: Yeah, we'll see. We'll see how it all shakes out. Let's take another break, our final break of hour number one. Coming up a little bit later on, Zach Nagy, he will join us from Go247. And then we'll also hear from Jacques Doucet as well, the WAFB-TV sports director. If you missed any of the show, you can always catch previous shows anywhere you get your podcast, or the show gets uploaded to YouTube as well. So we got a lot more to get through here tonight on Tiger Rag Radio.
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7: Back here on Tiger Rag Radio, Jeff Palermo along with Case Kiesnick and Glenn Gilbo. And Zach Nagy will join us from Go247 coming up in the next segment. We had Gordy Rush on earlier, and he talked about the attention to detail that we've seen so far from Lane Kiffin. And Gordy saying him very reminiscent to Nick Saban and his attention to detail, which made him such a great coach. And you're seeing those same kind of qualities too, right, Glenn?
9: Yeah, well, they asked Lane on his coach's show last week what he thinks of DoorDash, and he says he's never used it because he just eats in the football facility because they got a great cafeteria there. And it reminded me of Saban when he was LSU's coach. Somebody asked him about restaurants in Baton Rouge, and we were doing the radio show at Superior Grill, and he mentioned Superior Grill. He didn't know any other ones because he just eats at home,
7: yeah,
9: all the time.
7: Right.
9: And Lane also mentioned the week of the Ole Miss game that going to the radio show over at the pickleball place. What's the name of where they have that show? The Court to Table. He said it was the first time that he was out of the office that week, you know, and it also reminded me of one time Nick was having a meeting with Skip and some of the other coaches, and all the other coaches were complaining about the traffic, and Nick's like, what traffic? And Skip's like, well, yeah, you get to the office at dawn and you don't leave until,
7: right, Highland Road, yeah, there and back. I mean, yeah, it's not that bad.
9: He's never in the car during those peak hours. So yeah, I think Nick and Lane have very similar work ethics.
7: Yeah. No. And you can stay in that football. There's, once you get in, it's like a casino. Yeah. I mean, there's no reason to leave because,
9: right,
7: they feed you. They have catering every day. And now, of course, you have the I don't want to call it a cafeteria. It's a heck of a lot more than cafeteria, yeah. But where the players now eat in the football office or in the football operations. So there's
9: You can go jog.
7: Yeah.
9: Right there on the levee.
7: Yeah.

0: jog. I saw Coach Weiss was coming in from a jog on Tuesday. You know, Coach O used to run up and down the levee. So, and I keep hearing Coach O in the offices. So,
1: but he hasn't been on the sidelines.
0: No, he hasn't. He hasn't. But I'm hearing he's doing better. Hopefully, he'll be on the sidelines soon.
1: Wow. Yeah, that's a very interesting what happened with him. I mean, and Lane was very serious about it when he talked about it last week. I think it was right, or no, it was before the Ole Miss game.
0: It was a couple weeks ago. Yeah,
1: it was before the Ole Miss game, and so it sounded like, I don't want to say it was touch and go, but the way he put it was, it was a little serious there for a second. So, all right, but no doubt about it. Lane is dialed in, and we'll see what they end up doing against McNeese on Saturday night. The Cowboys come into this game. Jake Strong is their quarterback. He started the year as their starting quarterback, and then he got hurt, and then Devin Leipold came in, and now he's hurt. So they go back to Jake Strong, but Matt Viator is their head coach. He's in his second season there, and they're kind of in the middle of the pack there in the Southland Conference. Stephen F. Austin's the best team in that league, and Southeastern's really good, but McNeese is trying to get to where they're at, and they're just not quite there yet.
0: And there's no point spread on the game. I did read something that if they did have one, it would probably be in the 50s.
1: Yeah, but in the future, Glenn, a lot of these games, especially now that we're moving up the season a week and everybody's trying to stay away from these high-profile season opening matchups, a lot of these games, like next year LSU opens against Northwestern State, a lot of these games against the FCS schools are going to be in week one. And this year, this game, this particular McNeese game, it could not have come at a better time, considering all the injuries they've had, going through that tough four-game slate that they just went through, and you got a very interesting three games coming up before you get to the bye. This game really, it fits perfectly in the schedule. It gives them a bit of a breather, and they don't have to push themselves too hard in this game and then get ready for what should be a tough road trip to Lexington next Saturday.
0: Oh, I would say so. Yeah, for sure. Considering how banged up they've been and with Sam, definitely good time to get some time off.
1: Yep. All right, let's take our top of the hour break. When we come back, Zach Nagy from 247.
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4: Louisiana Radio Network Sports, I'm Case Kieschnick. LSU linebacker Whit Weeks fractured his leg in the Tigers' 35-6 win over Texas A&M. Coach Lane Kiffin says he will miss a lot of time after undergoing surgery yesterday. He says it is a devastating blow for the defense and for Weeks, who chose to return for his senior season instead of going to the NFL draft.
5: Have this great year to get LSU fixed, to get the defense fixed, and then here it is, right in the middle of being fixed and playing great, and this happens, and again, a freak injury of your own player rolling into you.
4: Junior Davon Keys will be the starter next to TJ Daugherty with Weeks out. Keys came into the game against the Aggies and helped make a stop on 4th-and-1. He says he had to stay ready to back up his teammate.
6: The first thing is you're devastated for him because you never like to see anyone getting hurt. But then you know you got to flip that mindset. You got to go in to play for him. And he put his life on the line. Yeah, he put his body on the line. You got to go put your body on the line too. You got to show him that you're willing to ride for him.
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4: The Protect College Sports Act is headed to the House after passing through the Senate yesterday. The bill gives antitrust protection to the NCAA, caps conference membership at 20 schools, helps regulate NIL and revenue sharing, and ends unlimited transfers for athletes. Opponents of the act argue it unfairly limits the earning potential of athletes without the same limits on coaches or the school's revenue. Lawmakers in the House are not expected to consider the bill until November. The Saints will look to bounce back from a disappointing 35-27 loss to the Raiders in their first divisional game versus the Falcons on Monday. New Orleans blew an 11-point second-half lead versus the Raiders with 4 fourth-quarter turnovers. Tight end Juwan Johnson says that has to change.
8: We're not far off from being the team we want to be. It's just a few mistakes. I don't feel like we should be over high waters because